0: Detectives would like to catch the people who have been tearing out copper wire that powers streetlights. Stephen Smogish is with the county.
1: Once they cut out of one light, basically all the lights follow. They're all in series.
0: The county is replacing the stolen wire with aluminum, which is less attractive to thieves. Rob Martier, NBC News Radio.
2: A Better Life with Dr. Sanjay Gupta.
3: Everyone poops. It's not just the name of a classic potty training book. It's a universal truth. Even though everyone does it, almost no one wants to talk about it. Dr. Tricia Pasricha wants to change that. She's the author of a new book. It's called You've Been Pooping All Wrong. And she says there are three critical P's of pooping. The first is propulsion. Both the voluntary push you exert and the involuntary contractions that happen naturally within your body. Top line, when you feel the need to go, don't hold it. The second P is pliability, which refers to stool softness. The keys to this one are making sure you're drinking enough water and eating enough fiber. And the last P is for pelvic floor. 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I'm Dr. Sanjay Gupta, helping you live a better life.
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6: Time now for a quick look at our KKNW weather outlook. Well, through the night, we'll see increasing clouds and a low around 62. Looks like a mostly cloudy Wednesday, gradually becoming sunny with a high near 87. Then we'll see a partly cloudy Wednesday night with a low around 57. Mostly cloudy for Thursday with a high near 70. Then Friday, rain is likely with showers and a possible thunderstorm, a high near 63. Rain likely again for Saturday with a high near 63.
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8: 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Welcome to the Matt McNeil Show. My name is Philip Anthony, and I will be filling in for Matt today and tomorrow. I hope you're okay with that. And before we begin the show, I'd like to welcome the listeners of KTNF AM 950 in Minneapolis, St. Paul, WCPT 802 AM, Heartland Signal in Chicago, and KKNW 1150 AM in Seattle. And perhaps my Minneapolis and St. Paul listeners know me. I have my own show called The Downright Upright Show on AM 950. It airs every Saturday at 5 p.m. Central. And we talk about LGBTQ/progressive issues. And if you'd like to listen, you could listen live in Minneapolis, St. Paul, or you can stream anywhere. If you have Spotify, if you have Facebook Live, if you have any of those, YouTube, we're on there as well. And I'd like, before I introduce my special guest today, I have a co-host with me today. Now, a lot of you know I have Austin and Matt usually as my co-hosts on the Downright Upright Show. They are on assignment this week because it's Pride Month and everybody's busy enjoying Pride. So I have a political science professor, Frank Sachs, who is kind enough to join me today and talk about politics. You couldn't get a better co-host, right, Frank?
9: Absolutely.
8: Yes. So thank you for joining us. We're going to introduce you later, but I'd like to begin the show by introducing my guest, who I am so honored to have on the show today. I want to call him my fast friend.
10: We are friends, for sure.
8: We met on my show, and he was kind enough to have me on his show, and I am so thrilled to have him on, Zach Randles Friedman, who is the host of Everything and Anything and a Bit Gay podcast. So welcome, Zach.
10: Thanks for having me. I appreciate it.
8: Yes. Could you just tell the audience briefly a little bit about you and your show?
10: Yeah. So I'm based in the Boston area. My show is called Everything and Anything and a Bit Gay. And I do about 5 episodes a week, and I bring on anyone from a person that's a psychic medium. I have a Real Housewife on my show once in a while from Bravo. I had David Archuleta on my show, and sometimes I have people that died and came back. I just have a little bit of everything. So whoever I think is interesting that week, I'll have them on. Book authors, everything.
8: And isn't there another show that you do about gay news or LGBTQ news? Can you talk about that too?
10: Yeah, it's called Listen Up Girl, and I do news about 6 days a week, 10 minutes or less of LGBTQ+ news, just kind of keeping the community informed because there's a lot happening now, especially during Pride Month.
8: Yes. So when is Boston Pride? When do you guys have your Pride?
10: That was earlier. We already had it. So it was a great turnout, and we just had the World Cup here in Boston, and we had the Scottish take over the entire town, and everybody loved it. They drink more beer in the week they were here than they did during St. Patrick's Day. Like, we ran out of beer in the city, literally.
8: No way.
10: Yes. It was all over the news.
8: OMG.
10: But they were so much fun. They were all walking around on their kilts, and they were having a great time, and they were so friendly, and we feel like they belong in the city.
8: Wow. Well, so our Pride, as you know, I'm based in Minneapolis, St. Paul, and we have our Twin Cities Pride event Saturday and Sunday coming up this weekend. And again, Zach, if you showed up, I would just plots. I would love it. It would be so amazing to see you. But if you can't, it's an amazing event. We have so many people coming from all over. Because it may be either the first or second largest Pride in the Midwest.
10: Wow. That's amazing.
8: Yeah, I know. And we have all our shows at AM 950 are going to be, not all, but a lot of the shows will be broadcast live from the park. So I'm trying to get everybody to come down and say hello to us and give us express some joy, right?
10: Yeah. It's the time to do it, you know. Go out there with all your people and say hi.
8: Yes. So explain to me what you're hearing on your end, because you do a lot of shows about LGBTQ issues. What are you hearing on your end when it comes to the how people are navigating all of the setbacks that they're experiencing, that the government is putting on our community right now, Zach? What are you hearing?
10: Yeah, I think that, you know, all the bills and legislation that's going in right now, there's so much anti-LGBTQ, but more anti-trans than anything. And I think people are just really, they're fighting back now. I think that at first they didn't know what to do. And now people are really starting to push back and fight back. And I think they're just waiting for something to happen that's going to cure all this. So, it's every conversation I have, it's like, oh, can you believe that this administration did this? Can you believe this is happening? And people are just tired of it, and they just want things to be back to normal and back to where people care and are kind to each other. That's what they're hoping for.
8: Yes, and you're the kindest person, one of the kindest people I know.
10: Thank you, I appreciate it.
8: No, I mean, and full disclosure, folks, you know, when I book guests for my show, you know, I watch their shows first, or I listen to them speak, and I experience what they're doing for the community. And Zach had one of our AM 950 hosts on our show, Ellie Krug, who wrote 2 amazing books. And can you talk about, for the audience, what your experience was like talking with Ellie Krug? And then if you want to segue into David Archuleta, because I heard that was I watched that episode, and I heard him say some amazing stuff. So can you share that with us?
10: Yeah, Ellie was great because I love her story of transitioning at the age of 52, like becoming a trans. And like, I think that is so incredibly brave that she's able to be her authentic self at that age.
8: Yes.
10: And I had another woman on my show. Her name was Bernie Wagenblast, and she transitioned at the age of 66. And she's her, she's actually the voice of the New York City subway. And she was at the inauguration for the new mayor. And she is a grand marshal in the New York City Pride Parade coming up this weekend. And she, their stories are just amazing. But Ellie, she was so real. And I just felt like I was talking to an old friend when she was on. And I just, the conversation went by so fast. I think we talked for almost an hour. And I'm like, where did time go? Because she's fascinating. She's so smart. She's savvy. She's witty. And I was, you know, I'm also trying to find her a man at the same time. We talk about trying to find her a man, and I'm looking for her. I want to be a matchmaker more than anything. So I'm going to find him.
8: You know, we should have, you know, that's an interesting point. How come there aren't any dating shows for our community, right? That would be amazing to have a show where you can have single people come on. Like, remember the dating game? I'm aging myself, right? Frank, you remember that show?
9: I remember it well.
8: Where people would come on and you'd have a wall there, right, Zach?
10: Yep.
8: And then there'd be a bachelor or a bachelorette, they used to call them. And then you ask questions, and then through the questions and their answers, you can pick the person that you wanted to go out with. So what do you think of that idea, Zach?
10: I love that idea. I would love to do it. And I would, if somebody found a match, I'd pay for their date. Like, if they do it, like, I'd get paid for it. But the only thing I ask is whenever this happens and they get married, I just need to make a speech at the wedding, or I need to ordain the wedding. One of the two. That's all I ask.
8: Yes. Are you able to officiate weddings?
10: No, but I'd get my license for it or do whatever I need to do.
8: So, I heard it's really easy, Zach.
10: Yeah. I've heard it's easy, too.
8: It's like, it's like easier than getting a toy out of Cheerios box, I heard.
10: Exactly.
8: Isn't it simple, though, Frank? Yeah. I mean, anyway, but I would be remiss, because we have a few more minutes in this segment, Zach, if I didn't ask Frank. Maybe he has a question about the LGBTQ community that you know, he would want to ask you, because he's a big advocate and a big ally for our community. And we were talking about this on the, you know, before we started the show. And so I think maybe you may have a question you wanted to ask, Zach. Do you, Frank?
9: Well, Zach, you're in Boston, correct?
10: Yes, correct.
9: And a lot of our founding fathers came from Boston.
10: Mm-hmm.
9: And being an American history major and the Revolution and the early Republic being my era, I'm wondering, were any of these guys gay? I'd be curious. I mean, in retrospect, they had to be some.
10: I think they had to have been, yeah.
9: And
10: I mean,
9: who falls into that category? Frederick Hopkinson, the guy who designed the American flag? I looked at his bio. He never got married, composed music, did paintings, signed the Declaration, and highly, highly respected.
8: Zach, before you answer that, I think I could even contribute somebody, and maybe Zach knows who this is, too. We had a president who wasn't married, the only bachelor, James Buchanan. Unfortunately, we have to, if he is in our community, I'm very disappointed, because he happens to be one of the worst presidents that we've ever had. But I digress. Zach, did you want to answer the question?
10: No, I think what Frank said makes total sense. Somebody that's creative, that's got good skills, design skills, that's done this. I mean, it all makes sense.
9: Yeah.
10: I mean, I think that all these founding fathers.
9: He was a flashy dresser, too. You know, he was in the style.
8: Like you, Frank?
9: Like me. Muted brown colors work best.
8: Muted brown. Yes. Well, I'm kind of a boring dresser, Zach, too, I think. You know, as you get older, I'm wearing like a, I think this is a Nautica. I don't even know. It's just plain old shirt that I, you know. But when I was younger, you had to, you know, in New York, Zach, all the queens had to have their, you know, designer clothes, and you had to designer shoes, and your hair a certain style, and down the road. So what say you about style, Zach?
10: I love shoes. I have so many shoes. It's ridiculous. it's kind of sad.
8: Could I call you Hamelda?
10: Probably, yeah, you could. And I love clothes, and it's hard for me to get rid of clothes. I have a whole bedroom downstairs that's just got racks of clothes. Like, I don't know what I'm saving them for, because I can never wear all these clothes in my life. But now that I'm working at home and doing a podcast full time, I can wear whatever I want. So I'm wearing a black Justin Bieber t-shirt today. So I'm not going out and buying as much stuff as I used to, like designer stuff, but I'm going, when I, you know, I still have it. I still got to buy it. The internet, these ads kill me. It makes me buy everything. So it just, I blame the internet.
8: I know, but you know, I go thrifting, so you can't ask me about designer clothes because I love going to thrift shops. I like buying, you know, stuff that's on the rack. Anyway, we're going to take a quick break, though, Zach. And would you stay for another segment or two?
10: Absolutely.
8: I'm enjoying this. And we'll speak to Zach more about his show and more about some of the great guests he's had. This is the Matt McNeil Show here on AM 950, WCPT 820, and KKNW in Seattle. See you on the other side.

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2: Welcome back to the Matt McNeil Show. My name's Philip Anthony. I am subbing for the fantabulous Matt McNeil. And if you know me out there, you know what that is. That's fantastic and fabulous. Put together twice as nice. Right, Zach?
3: That's right.
2: he knows that expression. Anyway, I would like to welcome back WCPT, A20, AM 950 in Minneapolis, St. Paul, and KKNW in Seattle. Okay. Well, we're back. So, Zach, you had, like I said, David Archuleta on your show and
3: yes.
2: Some other amazing people. And he told a story about his coming out journey because he was in a religious group.
3: Yeah.
2: I don't know.
3: He was in a Mormon church.
2: He was in the Mormon church. Yes.
3: Yeah, he grew up as a Mormon, and you know, he had to come out and be authentic to himself and figure all that out. And as you know, but still wanting to be a part of the religion in some ways, and you know, being in Hollywood and being a singer where he won an American Idol, he struggled with that, deciding if he could be really who he wanted to be, you know, into the public eye, and he did it, and he wrote a book about it, and he's done music about it, and he was really such a fantastic. When I was interviewing him, it was like me and him, and he wasn't looking at his phone, he wasn't typing on the computer, he was like, it was just me and him were the only two people in the world. He was so amazing to interview.
2: I know, I saw that episode, and I would suggest everyone out there go to the website is everything and anything.
3: Podcast.com.
2: Yeah, I'm gonna make sure I said it right. You took out the and gay. From
3: it's,
2: that,
3: it's gay enough.
2: It's gay enough. Yeah, that's what I thought. Anyway, so there are more interesting shows that you've had on too. Are there any other memorable ones you want to share? Because I'm sure the audience wants to get a perspective of what you talk about on your show.
3: Yeah, I mean, I have people that survive cults on my show, and I love talking with them because they're so inspiring because they've gone through, you know, a crazy childhood or even early adulthood where they have escaped being in a religious cult. And I've been doing some just monologue shows where I just did a show for Pride talking about how all these corporations around, you know, the country were giving all this funding for Pride celebrations in their cities. And in the last 2 years, they started to pull back. And if you notice on social media, their logos for their companies are no longer got their rainbow colors in them. There's a lot less of them. So
2: yes.
3: I call it rainbow washing, is where they've just completely, they were using the LGBTQ plus group and they thought it was cool. And now that, you know, there's a little bit of a switch in the current administration, they don't want DEI. They're like, no, we're not doing it. Like New York City Pride is $500,000 short from corporate sponsorships this year. It's really bad. Some cities that I've reported on in my news are having to cancel their Pride altogether, or they're having to get the community to fund it. It's really sad.
2: Really? I mean, that's insane. I am so shocked, especially with this Supreme Court. And Frank and I were talking about this prior to coming on the show today about the Supreme Court and all the decisions they're coming down with that are just so, I mean, I don't have words to say.
3: Yeah.
2: And what they said about conversion therapy. Now, I've heard people tell me personally that they went through conversion therapy.
3: Mm-hmm.
2: And for those out there who don't know exactly what that is, it's basically torture. You're a gay person who they're trying to get the gay out of you. So they do everything that's uncomfortable, a lot of it physical, Now the Supreme Court said, well, you can't do the physical stuff anymore. You can do verbal. You can verbally get people to not be gay, insult them, do whatever you can. What say you, Zach, about that?
3: I mean, I've had a guest on my show that went through conversion therapy as a child, and he's now does a nonprofit where he's trying to help other people that's gone through it. But I mean, I think that people need to realize that nobody chose to be gay, so you can't convert them to be straight. Because you would ask a straight person, well, when did you choose to be straight? Like, at what point did you do that? You didn't. Like, we don't choose to be gay. This is just who we were born as. This is what we are. And so there's nothing to convert. So
2: yeah.
3: And it's a lot of these religious therapists that are like, oh, we need our religious freedom, so we should be allowed to do conversion therapy. But it's insane that they're still thinking that there's a way you can convert somebody to be what you want them to be.
2: A lot of people have said to me, and I'm going to ask Frank this too later, that the people that say you choose to be gay did choose to be straight, because they're literally bisexuals who do not want the other side of their full authenticity to come out. So they pick the side that's acceptable. They live the straight life, and they choose, there's the word, to be straight. Yes. I'm going to ask the both of you about that. What you think about that theory? Start with Zach.
3: I think it's a good theory. I think that it is really sad that somebody can't live who they really are and then be authentic to themselves. Mm-hmm. And, you know, there's people that get married and have families and their whole lives, and they pretend to be something that they're not. And then they end up hurting their wife or husband, their kids, and the whole family whenever they finally end up doing it. So, you know, I think if somebody does, if they're trying to, like, figure it out, but if they've known their whole life and they just do this, then it's, I don't think it's fair to the family.
2: Yeah. Frank, when did you, by the way, Frank, when did you remember choosing to be straight, Frank?
4: Well, I think Zach's making a really good point. I don't know that you make a choice.
2: Of course not.
4: You are or you aren't. And the interesting thing is how many people who are finding themselves somewhere in the middle. And they're the group, and you mentioned this, Zach, they're the group that are feeling the most oppression right now, is people who are either trans or maybe bisexual and tend to be inclined towards one or the other. And that doesn't sound abnormal anymore. Society made it abnormal, but it was not abnormal. It's normal. People have, I think, always been this way and haven't always felt they could act on it. And that was wrong.
2: Yeah. They can't even use the biological excuse, because so many animal species, they see same-sex relationships overtly, like penguins and other animals. It's absolutely insane. I just want to say one more time for you, Zach. I just love your show.
3: Thank you.
2: I've been binge-watching it. Because it's if you want to be uplifted, folks, if you guys out there want to watch an amazing show, and it's inspirational too, because if you are part of the LGBTQ plus community, or maybe an ally who knows someone that's LGBTQ plus and wants to share this podcast with that person, please listen again. Zach, could you remind us again the website and all the information one more time for us?
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2: Okay. And stay tuned, because I'm going to be a guest on his show, so you can't miss that one. Zach, I love you so much. I can't
3: wait.
2: Thank
3: you so much for having me on.
2: Oh my goodness. Anytime. You are always welcome on anytime I'm here, you're welcome. Everybody, say goodbye to the wonderful Zach Randall Friedman.
3: Bye, Frank. Thank you.
2: And we'll see you on the other side, folks.
5: NBC News Radio. I'm Rob Martier. The first polls will close soon in several key primary races today across the country.
6: Voters in New York, Maryland, Utah, and South Carolina are deciding primary races for the U.S. House and governor. In New York, a couple of Democratic socialists are on the ballot. In South Carolina, President Trump has endorsed both Republican candidates, Attorney General Alan Wilson and Lieutenant Governor Pamela Yvette, in a runoff for governor. President Trump is warning Iran against obtaining a nuclear weapon as talks continue between the two countries. Arriving in Pennsylvania this afternoon, Trump told reporters, "You want to see trouble? Let them have a nuclear weapon." A Florida businessman is being charged in one of the largest health care fraud schemes in American history. Ibrahim Khaldun Hilmi was arrested in Turkey and transferred to Miami, according to the FBI. He was wanted for his alleged involvement in a scheme to defraud Medicare of $3.7 billion. Rob Martier, NBC News Radio.
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11: Time now for a quick look at our KKNW weather outlook. Well, through the night, we'll see increasing clouds and a low around 62. Looks like a mostly cloudy Wednesday, gradually becoming sunny with a high near 87. Then we'll see a partly cloudy Wednesday night with a low around 57. Mostly cloudy for Thursday with a high near 70. Then Friday, rain is likely with showers and a possible thunderstorm, a high near 63. Rain likely again for Saturday with a high near 63.
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2: Welcome back to the Matt McNeil Show. My name's Philip Anthony. I am the host of the Downright Upright Show, but I'm here subbing for the fantabulous to the Matt McNeil Show. My name's Philip Anthony. I am the host of the Downright Upright Show, but I'm here subbing for the fantabulous

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1: Project 2020.
2: Project 2025 was designed to enact all these right-leaning programs, aspects, destructions. And this was planned, I mean, because they had a plan on who to fire, when to fire them, and how not to replace them until they started firing people that were indispensable and they had to bring them back. But I look at the fact that my wife has a cousin who spent 15 years in the Department of Justice overseeing the Department of Prosecutorial Integrity. He did it for 15 years. We're talking for Republicans and Democrats. Any prosecution done by the Department of Justice in Washington, D.C., had to be cleared by him that they were doing it fair and accurately. He was fired on day one.
1: Mm.
2: One of the first five people, because they didn't want somebody who could supervise this in such a way as to keep it fair.
1: Yeah. Well, you know, I when I heard this quote, Frank, yeah, I want you to picture this, okay? I think of it like this long canoe with 10, 20 people paddling on the right side of the boat and one person, maybe not even any, paddling on the left side of the boat. And we have the best, we have the government that money, the best government money can buy right now. I mean, you have to, the Heritage Foundation, all these big, big, humongous organizations paying for the Supreme Court justices, for the politicians. Citizens United was exactly part of that. I mean, nothing for us anymore. Where is our savior? Where is our, the person that's going to help us out? Because it just seems to be, if you have a lot of money and you can pay off a politician or a judge or whoever, they'll listen to you and not, it's like you're in an echo chamber, right, Frank?
2: Absolutely. If you look, think about the boys on the boat, they're paddling on both sides. If they only paddle on one side, you go in circles.
1: Well, yeah.
2: Or you definitely go one direction. And so we need to do that. Now, interestingly enough, there are Democrats who are now beginning to speak out, and they're speaking the truth, whether it's Mondami or Ossoff. Ossoff is,
1: oh, I love him.
2: Is amazing in terms of how he attacks. But they aren't the only ones. But Democrats are beginning to realize we have to stop being apologetic for being on the left, and we have to go at it powerfully from the left, because things have swung too far. I agree.
1: Yes. And so that's why I worry, and I spoke about this before the show again with you, Frank. By the way, I'd be remiss if I didn't introduce Frank Sachs, because so many wonderful people are coming on and we're talking about these subjects. And so Frank is a political science historian, a political science major, a geography professor. I mean, you've done it all and got the T-shirt. from what I'm seeing here.
2: Yeah.
1: And when I couldn't get my regular co-host, I said, you know what? I have to get this Frank guy on that everybody loves you, that was at the No Kings rally that I met, where I met you. And they were like, oh, Philip, you'd be insane if you did not have Frank Sachs on your show. So could you give them a little bit, we have a few more minutes in this segment, a little bit about your background and why it was so amazing to have you here today?
2: Well, thank you, Philip, for having this confidence in me.
1: Anytime.
2: A quick backstory. Grew up in St. Louis, Missouri, mm-hmm. In a fairly, I would say, upper middle class experience, Republican-leaning father, Democratic-leaning mother, left to make my own decisions because I was the only one paying attention to the news. Mm-hmm. Went to college, University of Missouri. And then worked in a summer camp in northern Wisconsin, met my wife. We fell in love.

0: we discovered she was allergic to misery. Many people are allergic to misery.
1: That's cute.
0: And we moved here, and I found it was a perfect fit for my intellectual approach to life and my politics. Taught in Roseville, taught in Prior Lake, got my
1: Minnesota.
0: Minnesota.
1: For those out there from Seattle and Chicago.
0: Got my counseling degree, got hired by a place called the Blake School in Minneapolis. Worked there for 37 years, 25 of them as the director of college counseling. But I also taught AP U.S. politics and government and politics. I taught U.S. constitutional law, and I taught a number of other electives over time. When I retired, or as I like to call it, went into rewirement, not retirement.
1: Rewirement.
0: I got rewired.
1: Oh, I love that.
0: When I,
1: can I borrow that one?
0: Absolutely. I said I will now say yes to all things I used to say no to, starting with the Democratic Party, the DFL. And I was hired to give a speech by the League of Women Voters. And the next day I had three people call me offering me opportunities to come speak before them. And I have a whole another career where I talk all over the Twin Cities about government, politics, and American history.
1: Well, I have news for you. You are going to definitely be a guest on the Downright Upright show in the future. I am going to have you on because I love to talk politics, especially with people that are in the know like you are. And as a matter of fact, folks, I want to tell you something about Frank. He's so proactive that he looked at the news that's, you know, the breaking news, as we say, and he discovered something that I think we should break it out here on the show today. The Senate today approved a House-passed resolution directing President Trump to withdraw U.S. armed forces from hostilities against Iran after four GOP senators broke ranks and voted to undercut Trump's authority as commander-in-chief. The Senate voted 50 to 48 to approve the resolution, which passed the House 215 to 208 earlier this month. Now, Frank, this is great.
0: Better late than never.
1: Better late than never. We have some good news, at least, for a change.
0: Do we know the four senators?
1: Now you ask it too much. I just got the great
0: I'm sure McCloskey and Susan Collins, because she's concerned.
1: Yeah. And Cassidy, I would guess, because he can't stand you-know-who because of what he did to him. And who was the other?
0: Conley?
1: Tillis. I'm going to think those four.
0: Yeah.
1: Because those are the ones that have it in for Trump, you know. But anyway, a president cannot start a major – this is a major war. You're attacking a very powerful foe and without any congressional backup.
0: Well, I can go in the weeds here, and I'll try to be quick.
1: Yeah, go for
0: 1973, we passed the War Powers Act. It was a reaction to Nixon and the Vietnam War.
1: Correct.
0: It gave the – it tried to put limits on what the president could do without – Congress's approval. The president basically, if he feels we are in an imminent threat, okay, so this is the power that Reagan used at Grenada. This is the power Clinton used in Serbia. This is the power in some ways Bush used. Bush won.
1: El Salvador? Would that be kind of the same?
0: Right, yeah. And Panama. But they have 60 days, and they have to notify Congress within 48 hours.
1: Yes.
0: And they have to brief them on why they've taken this. But if they want to go more than 60 days, it has to be approved.
1: Yes.
0: And Congress has the power of the purse, so they can cut this off. But
1: yes.
0: So Trump has ignored that.
1: Mm-hmm.
0: And now Congress has finally gotten some courage today and said, you have to stop this. Now, Trump has to sign it for it to become law. But at least now they've made the statement Congress doesn't approve. Now, he's asked for, $1.5 trillion for the Defense Department? Congress can say no to that and start gaining concessions.
1: Yes.
0: particularly.
1: But Frank, I hate to interrupt you, but Frank.
0: No, go ahead.
1: The people are not for this war.
0: Not
1: trust me on that one. Anyway, I'm hearing music, which means we have to take another break.
0: Okay.
1: We'll be back after these messages. This is the Matt McNeil Show, and we'll see you on the other side.

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0: Welcome back to the Matt McNeil Show. And I'd like to welcome back AM 950, the progressive voice of Minnesota, WCPT 820, Chicago's progressive talk, and 1150 AM KKNW in beautiful Seattle. And I'd like to welcome back my co-host today and tomorrow, Frank Sachs, who is a political science guru. I like to use that word. And I have my producer, who I was remiss to even, because so many things have been happening and I'm just going off on tangerines here. But welcome, Patrick Lilia, my producer.
1: Good afternoon, Philip. Good to be here with you two today.
0: Oh, thank you, Patrick. Now, I'm gonna ask Patrick to do something because I
2: throwing him a curve, so to speak.
0: I'm throwing him a curve. I love Patrick, though. Anytime I'm in a bind, you guys, when I do my show, the Downright Upright Show, I keep saying it because I love my show. I get in a bind, and I may not remember a name or a date or something, and Patrick is always there to help me out. I mean, he's so immeasurably helpful. I also was told by somebody, a birdie told me, that Patrick knows how to imitate somebody very famous that lives on Pennsylvania Avenue in Washington.
2: 1600?
0: Yes, that's the address, yes. So take it away, Patrick.
1: It's a huge honor to be on the show with you today, Philip.
0: Thank you, Mr. President. It's an honor having you here. Not. Anyway, no, I'm only kidding. Thank you, Patrick. We needed some humor today, right?
2: Yeah.
0: Right, Frank? I mean,
2: absolutely.
0: Everything is such a downer, right, Patrick? I mean, everything you read, everything you hear on the news, it's just that sometimes it's good to have a little sense of humor, right, Patrick?
1: Absolutely. You kind of have to find humor to just get through things. As you guys have been talking about, they just throw so much that it's almost impossible.

0: impossible to keep track of everything. And then you'll read something, you know, 4 or 5 days later that was in ordinary circumstances would be a huge story, but it wasn't because we had all this other stuff. Yes. And Matt McNeil has a phrase that he mentions a lot about Mr. President, which is that he likes to hide in plain sight. That if something bad is coming down the pike, then he'll just make a fool of himself. And then everybody will run to cover that, and whatever he didn't want to be in the news will kind of disappear under the fold.
1: Yeah. I mean, there's so many things we could talk about, and I have so much information. I want to stick a little bit to the war a little bit now, guys, because this is something, you know, prescient that's happening. And I'm going to read something to you, Frank, and tell me what you think about this, okay? And I'm going to compare the MOU, the Memorandum of Understanding, which is a framework, ladies and gentlemen. It is not an agreement like he's saying it is. It's a framework.
2: For discussion.
1: Yes. Whereas the JCPOA that Obama hashed out, and it was a very detailed thing, it is completely different. It is actually an agreement that says if I see progress, you know, when the UN goes in and inspects your, you know, your centrifuges, and you and we see that you're making progress, we'll release some of that money. Whereas now, that's not happening. It's just being released willy-nilly, whether they agree or not. He's saying, oh, we have inspectors there, but a lot of news agencies, most of them, are saying this is not true, Frank. What say you?
2: Okay.
1: Okay. So, I think I threw him a curveball, too, there.
2: No. Obama spent 10 to 12 months negotiating a deal.
1: Yes.
2: Using experts in the field.
1: John Kerry, I believe, was one.
2: John Kerry was the Secretary of State who was the lead negotiator. Marco Rubio's hiding under a rock somewhere. And what they did is they made an ironclad agreement that Iran could continue to have uranium, but it could not be enriched to military grade. It could be enriched for medical grade. Mm-hmm. Or energy grade. Now, that being said, they also looped in China, Russia,
1: yes,
2: France, Germany, and England into this agreement. So it was ironclad, and Iraq was following it. It was allowing the inspectors to come in, and we released money. That is true, but it was actually their money that had been frozen in our banks.
1: But it was commensurate to what they were doing.
2: Right.
1: If they did the right thing, they released some more money. If they didn't do the right thing, they didn't. But I want to read
2: It's 3% of what Trump is offering them. And Trump is giving them all this money.
1: Oh, my God.
2: And they're, who's their closest ally? Russia.
1: Bingo. You have just won the grand prize. That's exactly right. Now, before we have to go, I want to read this because this is so important. Now, because it was an agreement, the JCPOA, there were specifications. So, for example, the JCPOA explicitly mandated that Iran ship out 98% of its enriched uranium, capped enrichment levels at 3.67%, and established strict UN inspections. In contrast, the MOU, which is not an agreement, it's a framework again, is an interim framework that lacked specific enforcement mechanisms, right? Leaving the exact fate of Iran's uranium stockpiles to future negotiations. However, Trump says Iran agreed to the inspections. Not correct. You get the booby prize. It's not true. So this is what I'm trying to say here. And, you know, I just hope the people out there understand these are not similar at all. They're very, very, very different. And we're going to have to end this segment of the show on that note, because I just want people to know, don't be hoodwinked into thinking that this is just the same as the JCPOA, because it's not. And I'm hearing music. which means the first hour is done. Thank you so much, Chicago, WCPT 820, and thank you so much, KKNW in Seattle 1150. I love you. I'll see you tomorrow if you come back, and we'll see you all on the other side.
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6: NBC News Radio. I'm Rob Martier. Things could get heated between President Trump and members of his own party when he travels to Capitol Hill on Wednesday. Trump is meeting with Republican senators to discuss two topics, the Save America Voting Act and the current Iran peace deal. Trump has expressed frustration with the stalled voting bill, which would require ID in order to vote. Senate Majority Leader John Thune has resisted Trump's calls to abolish or suspend the filibuster in order to get it through. Meanwhile, several Republicans have expressed their own frustration with Trump's Iran deal, objecting to the U.S. unfreezing Iranian assets without getting more concessions from the regime. Polls are closing in South Carolina. It's one of four states holding primary elections for the U.S. House and governor today. Polls in Maryland, New York, and Utah close next. President Trump is endorsing both Republican contenders in the runoff primary for South Carolina governor, backing Attorney General Alan Wilson and Lieutenant Governor Pamela Yvette. A federal crackdown on health care fraud has swept up another five suspects in Southern California. More from Jason Nathanson.
7: The U.S. Attorney's Office says the arrests include a Whittier woman who is allegedly scamming Medi-Cal out of $270 million for fraudulent prescription drug claims, and a guy from the San Fernando Valley whose hospice care companies allegedly fraudulently billed Medicare for $27 million. The arrests are part of a larger federal crackdown on health care fraud. I'm Jason Nathanson.
6: FIFA has confirmed that President Trump will attend the World Cup final in New Jersey. The president will present the World Cup trophy to the winning team following the game at MetLife Stadium on July 19th. The FIFA president usually presents the trophy. This will mark the first time since 1982 that a head of state has presented it to the winners. And Cristiano Ronaldo has made history at the World Cup. He scored two goals in Portugal's match today to become the only man ever to score in six tournaments. Portugal defeated Uzbekistan 5-0. Rob Martier, NBC News Radio. The Department of Justice is suing the state of New York over the new state law that bans ICE agents from wearing masks and forces them to display ID while working in the state. Jonathan O'Halloran reports.
8: The new law was part of the state budget touted by Governor Kathy Hochul. Now the governor, along with Attorney General Letitia James and the state, are being sued. Hochul had said the law was passed to keep federal agents accountable, but the feds are calling the law blatantly unconstitutional and say it threatens the safety of federal officers. In New York, I'm Jonathan O'Halloran.
6: Major gas station chains are being sued by California drivers who say the companies are using artificial intelligence to set gas prices. Mark Mayfield reports.
9: The lawsuit claims companies like BP, Circle K, and 7-Eleven broke state antitrust laws by using an AI tool to coordinate higher prices. The lawsuit also claims the companies violated a new California law aimed at stopping price fixing through algorithms. The suit says the practice led to increases of up to 30 cents per gallon in the affected areas. The lawsuit covers more than 1,700 stations. I'm Mark Mayfield.
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10: The Senate is approving a massive housing affordability bill with the goal of lowering prices. Co-sponsored by Massachusetts Democrat Elizabeth Warren and South Carolina Republican Tim Scott, the bill was approved 85-5 on Monday in a rare, overwhelmingly bipartisan vote. The bill would cut away some of the red tape and make it easier to build homes. Rob Martier, NBC News Radio.
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13: Everyone poops. It's not just the name of a classic potty training book. It's a universal truth. Even though everyone does it, almost no one wants to talk about it. Dr. Tricia Pasricha wants to change that. She's the author of a new book. It's called You've Been Pooping All Wrong. And she says there are three critical P's of pooping. The first is propulsion. Both the voluntary push you exert and the involuntary contractions that happen naturally within your body. Top line, when you feel the need to go, don't hold it. The second P is pliability, which refers to stool softness. The keys to this one are making sure you're drinking enough water and eating enough fiber. And the last P is for pelvic floor. If you can get your knees up above your waist while you're on the toilet, like on a stool or a garbage can or a stack of books even, that can make all the difference. I'm Dr. Sanjay Gupta, helping you live a better life.
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19: Time now for a quick look at our KKNW weather outlook. Well, through the night, we'll see increasing clouds and a low around 62. Looks like a mostly cloudy Wednesday, gradually becoming sunny with a high near 87. Then we'll see a partly cloudy Wednesday night with a low around 57. Mostly cloudy for Thursday with a high near 70. Then Friday, rain is likely with showers and a possible thunderstorm, a high near 63. Rain likely again for Saturday with a high near 63.
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1: 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If food is your fetish, well, then I am supplying the tools. Thanks for tuning in. Every weekend, I share an arsenal of inspiring ideas for savory and sweet dishes, and I aspire to give you a quick fix of culinary entertainment, because cooking is a little bit like learning different languages. I think being a chef has taught me a lot about people and cultures. It's given me the dramatic yet humble position to cook for, love, and care for people in many different settings. It teaches me to respect the planet and all of its ingredients, and I continue to thrive on discovery, to take on culinary challenges, and to find the poetry in moments, because the art is in the details. So if you love to cook or love to eat, I like to say this is your show, and we should definitely be friends. I've had the privilege of more than 20 years in your radio, and I'm sharing fabulous food and wine, cocktail inspiration, discovery of artisans and chefs, entrepreneurs, and food trailblazers, I'd like to say. 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And my daily inspiration is on social, on all platforms, at Chef Jamie Gwen. So please become a fan and a friend. And if you're looking for free recipes to add to your recipe box, there are recipes galore at chefjamie.com. Coming up, we have lots of delicious conversation to be had. We're talking about pig perfection with the one and only witty David Leet of Leet's Culinaria, living legend in the business. And we're going to perfect your pork chop and make brilliant bacon. And oh, grill the piggy to perfection. And if you don't know about Galagichi culture, well, you're about to add to your gastronomic knowledge. Chef Carlos Brown is redefining Southern food, reclaiming the narrative through cuisine. He has the top restaurant in Atlanta, one of the country's most exciting culinary destinations, actually, and ever-growing. And we're going to talk about his preservation of the culinary legacy of Southern food that is Galagichi. So stay tuned. But first, allow me to hopefully make your grilling days better, because the grilling season is here and I am a girl at the grill, if you didn't know that. And being a serious grilling guru, in my opinion, believes that everything comes off the grill. I think breakfast, lunch, dinner, two snacks, and dessert come off the grill. And there is a sweeter side of barbecue, because grilling fruit is quick and easy and makes a great addition to every grilled meal, in my opinion, either as an accompaniment to meat, like pork with grilled peaches, so good, or a delectable dessert like brown sugar glazed pineapple. Grilling causes the natural sugars in the fruit to caramelize. It creates a smoky concoction, I think, that reminds us how decadent fruit can be. And if you add a little fat, like melted butter or a little bit of olive oil, you add another element to the flavor profile. And of course, you keep the fruit from sticking to your grill grates. Now, for a sweet affair of gorgeous grilled desserts, I think you should experiment with the season's best on the grill. So when you choose your fruit, you want to go for ripe, but not soft or mushy, because you will kill the texture. And of course, peaches are a classic. So what do? You simply have them, you brush them with olive oil, you grill them until they have gorgeous grill marks and that smoky, fabulous flavor is imparted. And then you serve them with pork or chicken, or you dice the grilled peaches into a salsa and add jalapeno and red onion, right? For dessert, you brush the cut side of the peaches with melted butter, and I dip them in a mixture of brown sugar and cinnamon. If you want to spice it up, add a pinch of cardamom there, and then you grill them to perfection. You can grill just about any stone fruit, right? Plums or apricots. I like to add a little vanilla paste. You can add other dried spices for another level of complexity. And then you serve the sweet grilled fruit with ice cream or whipped cream or a dollop of tart creme fraiche. And you have a really simple summer dessert. And by the way, while the steak is resting or the chicken is waiting, I throw the fruit on the grill so that dessert is ready and I get to sit down and dig in and enjoy the afternoon or evening outside. Now, if you want to go a little more sweet savory, I guess I would call it, you crumble gorgonzola cheese over the grilled peaches, and then you drizzle with reduced balsamic vinegar or maybe a bit of honey, and oh, it's so good. All right, more ideas? How about combining a handful of your favorite berries with a sprinkling of brown sugar and one drop of almond extract in a foil packet directly on the grill? Wait 5 minutes. 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

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If you grill your grapefruits and your limes, you could make a grilled grapefruit mojito. Have I lost you yet? I hope not, because I am grilling cocktails this summer, and I have been for years, and I think you should be too. If you grill your peaches and puree them, you get a grilled peach Bellini, baby. Yes. And for the non-alcoholic variety, by the way, if you've never made grilled lemonade, I love this recipe. You take lemons, cut them in half, you dip them in sugar, you grill them until they are nicely browned and caramelized before you squeeze them. And now you have grilled lemonade. Oh, yes. Water, sugar, sprig of rosemary for that, you know, culinary je ne sais quoi. You could always add a little bit of honey if you wanted. And you have this sort of beautiful elevation of lemonade, right? And you transfer it to a pitcher and you put it out with ice and everybody pours their own. Now, when it comes to grilling cocktails, I love dinner over an open flame. So why wouldn't you want to add some fire, or as I like to call it, sizzle and smoke to the grill? I mean, there are few things more American than grilling, right? And there are few inventions more American and ingenious, if I may say myself, than the cocktail. So I combine the two. You muddle fruit into the base of a drink, or vegetables even. Why not add smoky, summery flavor, right? You want to make sure that the grill is hot when you grill anything for a cocktail, because you really want great caramelization. And as I mentioned, you can grill the grapefruits or the peaches or the pineapple directly in. You can also add smoke from a smoking box. So you've got a smoky, fruity cocktail with wood chips that infuse that fruit with fabulous flavor. Or you can puree the fruit and strain it well to make a smoky, fruity cocktail syrup. And then you have like fabulous flavor in your drink while you stand there and flip burgers. I mean, that's kind of fabulous, right? So my best grilled fruit recipes are at Chef Jamie, ChefJamie.com for the taking. So please check it out. And my best grilled cocktail recipe coming up before the end of the hour. So please don't touch your dial. There is lots more fabulous food in your radio right after this. I'm grateful you're listening. Chef Jamie Gwen, don't go away.

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0: Welcome back, Chef Jamie Gwen, in your radio. You know, few ingredients inspire as much nostalgia and downright deliciousness and passion as does pork. It's the crispy crackling, or when you make the juiciest chop, or smoky ribs, or sizzling bacon, right? And it's the perfume that I love, and so many do. We're talking all things pig today with the wonderfully witty and endlessly knowledgeable David Leet. He is the founder of Leet's Culinaria, of course, one of the most beloved voices in food media. And he has spent years exploring comfort food and technique. It's his storytelling we love, his emotional connection to food, and of course, his website and Substack, which are treasure troves of information. So we're diving deep into the beauty of pork today, cuts and cooking methods and stovetop secrets and more. And I am delighted that our resident culinary contributor of all things delicious, David Leet, is back. Hello, my friend. Welcome.
1: Hello, my friend. You forgot to add porky in the description of me.
0: No, porky. I will not. I refuse. I do, though. You know, one of the things I admire so many things about you, but one of the things I really do love about you is you are extraordinarily tried and true and consistent in your passion because you've always loved pork. Like you, it might be one of your love languages. I think it's the perfect description of you. It is humble and luxurious at the same time.
1: Thank you. I really very much
0: believe that. And then, of course, there is the Substack piece that you recently wrote and posted, and while a pig is a kind of culinary miracle worker, please define and describe why it is that you call pork the Meryl Streep of meat. I think that's fabulous.
1: You know, I put out that Substack yesterday and had a different title, and as I was writing it, I realize that I'm talking about, you know, it can be braised, it can be seared, it can be smoked, it can be slow cooked, it can be all kinds of things. And I realize it's very versatile, and it really can, it does whatever it does well. And I thought, my God, it's the Meryl Streep of pork. I mean, really, this really can do everything. I mean, it is as versatile. And someone wrote a very interesting comment who said, I'm surprised you didn't mention accent. You know, that the accent, the MSG powder that you put on, a flavor enhancer, because she's great at accents, which cracked me up. But it is wonderful. It's ubiquitous, as Meryl is. It is just very versatile. It is it can, whether it's playing a supporting role or a major role, and going really far with this metaphor now, it always comes through. It just always works. And you said about this idea that I'm very consistent with it. I wrote an article many, many years ago called A Debt Owed to Pork, and about my family, because in Portugal, pork is a very important ingredient, especially in the mainland, because cows, you don't have that many cows because it's so dry down there, except like in the north, you'll get a lot more cows. But the island my father grew up in, they couldn't afford a cow. And so what all the families did is they always bought a pig that they raised through the whole season. And then in December, there's what's called the matanza, which is when they slaughter the pig. But that pig is what, and the meat that it provides is what got them through the entire winter when nothing was growing. And that's what they ate. And that basically, it sustained a family of five children, at one time seven children, two passed, and my grandparents.
0: Wow.
1: And so it's always been there as sort of this staple. Yes. And there's a certain amount definitely in the Portuguese custom, there's a real respect for pork.
0: Yes,
1: because
0: for
1: of
0: sure.
1: What it has done.
0: And in many cultures, by the way, it's very much a universal obsession. It's funny, your metaphor of Meryl Streep, I very much related to Devil Wears Prada, and I thought of it, I love the accent comment, but I thought of it many ways. Like, if you do pork right, you'll be praised, although she didn't really praise. But if you fail at it, you know, the argument that comes, or the tough pork chop, for that matter, is vicious, right? And very Meryl Streep, Devil Wears Prada style.
1: Yeah. I was going to say, it. What it does, it's like the pork equivalent of Meryl Streep saying, that's all.
0: That's all. Exactly.
1: Overcook it. That's all.
0: That's all. Which is why I think pork intimidates even great cooks a little bit.
1: Yeah.
0: There's a fear of overcooking it, undercooking it, drying it out, right? So I think if you understand the basics of the cut, and the personality of the pig, I call it the personality, but really we're talking about the protein itself and the texture and the chemistry, et cetera, et cetera. Every cut behaves differently. Then you're armed with the power to cook it right. And like you, I think like a pork tenderloin, extraordinarily easy to cook and a good starting place. Bacon, you know, has so many endless possibilities. There are certain cuts of pork that are a guarantee.
1: Yeah, and I think the biggest mistake people make is that they think pork is pork, and it's not. So they would get a pork loin, and then they would want to roast it low and slow for a very long time. But pork loin is extremely lean, and it's not going to do anything for you. And, you know, unfortunately, that whole campaign, which I never liked, which pork, the other white meat, and I understood they were trying to sell it that way, and they made pork. They bred it to be incredibly leaner as time went on. And the great thing that's happening now, when I go to my butcher, I actually found a nice butcher up here in this culinary wasteland that I'm in Connecticut, and they have heritage pork.
0: Oh.
1: And it is fatty, and it's beautifully marbled, the way pork used to be, you know, when I was a kid. And so that's nice to see that being introduced. But I think if people understood what cuts go with what technique, they'll be much better off.
0: I agree with you, and I'm glad you mentioned heritage pork because it is an elevated, better raised, juicier, fattier version of what you remember the pork chop on a plate growing up with. And then there is the premium delicacy, right, of the pigs that are feasting on acorns in Spain.
1: Yep.
0: And we love Iberico, and if you can find it as Iberico or acorn pork or otherwise, it is foolproof and sumptuously delicious, right? But I agree with you. We need to understand it. Okay, you talk about a pork tenderloin for speed, and I agree with you. Get dinner on the table fast. This is a quick cook, and you can use multiple methods.
1: You absolutely can. You can roasting it easily, grilling it easily, sauteing it. You know, it's just anything with high, fast heat is what you want. And you can marinate it. You can rub it with something. On the site, I don't think in the newsletter that I sent out, but we have one that's it's a Spanish pork, so it's got smoked paprika, and onion, and garlic. And you rub it, and you let it sit like that for a good 2-3 hours if you want, even overnight. And you scrape all of that off because it will burn. But the flavor's there, and you do a quick saute in olive oil and pop it in the oven really quick to cook it through, and you're done. And it's really wonderful. And in Portugal, a big thing, because they also have the Iberico pork. It's called a porco preto, which means black pig. It's the Alentejan species, and actually it's what they use in Spain. I think it was developed in Portugal. And they use, a lot of times they will use plum. And plum jam.
0: As a compliment? How nice.
1: As a compliment to it, yeah. So it's a nice combination and accompaniment.
0: We'll take a quick break when we come back. David Leet, lccooks.com, sharing the secrets of pork to perfection, by the way. So stay hungry, grab a snack, come on back. 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
3: NBC News Radio. I'm Rob Martier. Things could get heated between President Trump and members of his own party when he travels to Capitol Hill on Wednesday. Trump is meeting with Republican senators to discuss two topics, the Save America Voting Act and the current Iran peace deal. Trump has expressed frustration with the stalled voting bill, which would require ID in order to vote. NBC News projects State Attorney General Alan Wilson will win the Republican primary runoff for South Carolina. President Trump endorsed Wilson and also the woman he defeated, Lieutenant Governor Pamela Yvette. Wilson will face Democrat Jermaine Johnson in November. The polls are now closed in Maryland and New York, where several Democrat socialists are on the ballot. And Cristiano Ronaldo has made history at the World Cup. He scored two goals in Portugal's match today to become the only man ever to score in six tournaments. Portugal defeated Uzbekistan 5-0. Rob Martier, NBC News Radio.
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5: 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Time now for a quick look at our KKNW weather outlook. Well, through the night, we'll see increasing clouds and a low around 62. Looks like a mostly cloudy Wednesday, gradually becoming sunny with a high near 87. Then we'll see a partly cloudy Wednesday night with a low around 57. Mostly cloudy for Thursday with a high near 70. Then Friday, rain is likely with showers and a possible thunderstorm, a high near 63. Rain likely again for Saturday with a high near 63.
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0: Welcome back. We're back and we're dishing on one of humanity's greatest culinary achievements, the perfect pork chop. Oh, yes. We're talking piggy with a gentleman and a scholar on pork and so many wonderful things. David Leet, the smartest foodie I know, our resident culinary expert here on the show for so many years and my fine friend. We're talking pork and debunking the myths and sharing the secrets. We have to get to pork chops.
1: Yes.
0: My sweet, because I think that's the scariest of all of them. I am a bone-in chop person. I am a butter-basted bone-in chop kind of girl, like a thick-cut chop. But you have to practice it. I mean, I'll put it out there. You do.
1: You do. Because, again, that it depends upon what end of the cut, of the primal cut you get. But if you're more toward the loin, it is a pork loin. A pork loin is a drier, I mean, leaner, excuse me. So you got to be very careful about overcooking it. And so what we did was we got a double chop, which I haven't done in a very long time. But this wonderful butcher, and like I said, in the culinary lake wasteland that I am in here in Connecticut, we found one, and we did a double chop. And I did a dry brine on it, so I just rubbed it with salt and some herbs and let it sit uncovered in the fridge for 48 hours. And so the sear on it was amazing. But you have to be careful. If you're getting a regular thin cut, it cooks so quickly.
0: Too fast. Too fast. I agree. No, I think the double cut chop is the safe route when it comes to a pork chop. And I don't care the season, but I do a smoky maple glaze. It has chipotle and maple syrup and

0: Research shows, on average, car accident victims with a lawyer get over 3 times more money than those without one. Better off with Blue Hop.
1: Bacon maple espresso bacon, which is maple syrup and instant espresso powder, and it just stays in that for about 5 days, and you
2: it
1: take
2: cures.
1: It out, and then you it cures because it has the prog powder, and then you smoke it. Now, I do have a smoker, and that's what I use it for, is that and also Portuguese sausage, but I never thought about doing the butt. I should do a butt in there this summer, and it's breakfast, because you've got the maple and you have the coffee from the espresso, so it's great. But yes, what I like to do is I prefer to do it in the oven on a rack over a sheet pan. I find that to be the easiest, because I find they stay the flattest on that. If you do it in a skillet for some reason, I find it doesn't stay as flat.
2: And do you ever put a piece of parchment paper over the top for cleaning sake? You know, a chef taught me years and years and years ago to do that parchment paper trick. And I will tell you, it does save your oven. It has to come off at some point, but it does save your oven, right?
1: It does. And what it's interesting, because it does hold down the bacon a little bit, and that's kind of nice. So I do that sometime. If I'm using straw-bought bacon, like if I buy something at Kirkland, if I buy something at Costco, I'm sorry, the Kirkland brand, I'll use it with that. On mine, it tends to be much less fatty, and it doesn't have all that that water that's been injected into it that you get for commercial. So it doesn't splatter quite as much. But, yeah, I definitely do that.
2: I'm an oven bacon girl, too. In a pan, it doesn't work.
1: Yeah. I mean, if it's just two of us, that's fine. But if I'm having four or more people, I'll do it in the oven. Do you ever take your bacon and then put a little bit of maple sugar on top and then bake it?
2: I do. Brown sugar, cayenne. And you can do smoked paprika too, because I think it adds like compounds to the smokiness, I should say. But I do. Candied bacon. And if you want to gild the lily, do you ever do chopped pecans over that sugary, spicy, sweet mixture?
1: Well,
2: oh, yes, halfway
1: like
2: through.
1: That.
2: Now you
1: but
2: have maple.
1: Try maple sugar, though. Try maple sugar, which is basically maple syrup that has been just cooked down and then put into a food processor. So you get all that maple flavor, and then I put in some cayenne pepper on that. So
2: I love that.
1: Hot and sweet and smoky. Oh, it's just wonderful.
2: So good. Bacon elevated. I love it. How can it get
1: take
2: any
1: a moment,
2: better?
1: Can we just take a moment and like praise guanciale, though?
2: Oh, yes,
1: can
2: please.
1: We?
2: Yes,
1: can
2: and I think it's underused, don't you?
1: I agree. Yes, it's underused, and it's also undersold in America. It's hard to find. I have to, I did get some in New York, and I have to be honest, it wasn't that good, and I'm like, wow, this is not what I thought guanciale was, because I really had it for the first time when we were in Italy in December, when we were in a cooking class. I led a group of people over there, and we were having amatriciana, which uses guanciale, and it was incredible. And then I bought some here in New York, and I'm like, this isn't that good. So I ordered from Caputo, which is out in, I think, Salt Lake City, and it's fantastic. And I also have a recipe. I got a recipe on my site for that, which I'm now going to make my own. But it is underutilized, and it has a different flavor than pancetta.
2: It's a different
1: quality.
2: Silky and porky. Mm. And for those that don't know, it is made from the cheek of the piggy.
1: Yeah.
2: And it's very well seasoned, and then it's aged. And that's what I think the age gives you, like you said, is that very unique flavor. But you render it off for carbonara or amatriciana, like you mentioned, and it is beyond delicious. It really is beyond.
1: It's like my new favorite thing.
2: Oh, it is? Oh, I love it.
1: Yeah, my new favorite. Yeah,
2: you're on a guanciale kick.
1: I am. I'm off of pancetta now. I cleaned myself of pancetta.
2: You've left pancetta, and you've moved on to, you're cheating with guanciale. I love it. Yes, that's so good. All of these beautiful pork recipes are posted at lccooks.com, and the story of pork and, of course, how it relates to Meryl Streep is on your Substack for sure. Tell us what else is going on, where we should travel with you next, what's next on the horizon.
1: So on Substack, I publish once a week the newsletter on Substack, and I think twice a month now we're back to doing the podcast, but very casually this time. We don't have a producer, don't have sound effects, don't have edits on it. It's just straight.

0: through, but it's alive.
1: I
0: so what's
1: love it.
0: Interesting is that we have anywhere between 15 like 120 people on as we are talking to either each other, my co-host is Amy Traverso, or to our guests, and so it changes. We're going to go in and talk about X, and everyone in the chat is saying, well, ask her this, or ask him that, or what about this, and it becomes so of the moment and so almost improv, because we're answering and discussing what the people who are attending really want to hear. So that's been a lot of fun. And of course, there's the website, which has been going on now for 27 years, and social media.
1: Yeah, of course. Everything is under David Leet, lccooks.com.
0: Exactly.
1: You will find it all. I find the live platform that you're using captivating, mm-hmm. by the way, just so you know, I'm there. I'm watching.
0: Oh, thank you.
1: Yeah, and I love it. I absolutely love it.
0: Wonderful.
1: Okay. If you didn't know, he's the founder of Leet's Culinaria and one of food media's most thoughtful, entertaining, delightful culinary voices. And if you want the recipes aforementioned, please, for beloved pork, go to lccooks.com, lccooks.com. And then stay tuned, because David will grace the show again if it means I have to beg, really. David, adore you, and thank you for making us wildly hungry. Go back to your guanciale, really. I'm not going to tell the one you're cheating on him with guanciale.
0: Thank you. I do appreciate that.
1: Yeah, good. I'll talk to you soon, my friend. Thank you again. And
0: bye-bye.
1: To everyone listening, may your chops be juicy and your crackling be crisp. And your grill be hot, because that's what pork needs. All right, we'll be back with more delicious conversation in your radio right after this. Chef Jamie Gwen, don't go away.

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2: I'm Dr. Anthony Lizerwitz, and this is Climate Connections. Around the world, more than a billion people live in informal settlements. These unplanned areas are often densely packed and lack municipal services.
3: They're often in low-lying areas that are prone to flooding. They have generally poor drainage, unsafe water, and all of these problems are exacerbated by often a lack of sanitation.
2: That's Diego Ramirez-Lovering of Monash University in Australia. He says when it rains, stormwater can mix with wastewater and flow into streets and homes. In many areas, the problem is getting worse as climate change brings more heavy downpours.
3: So in a way, climate issues become health issues, and the intersection of those two is really quite dangerous.
2: So to help, he's part of a global initiative that's improving infrastructure in a dozen communities in Indonesia and Fiji. 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So the team hopes to build climate resilience and improve people's health and well-being all at the same time. Climate Connections is produced by the Yale Center for Environmental Communication. To learn more about climate change, visit climateconnections.org.
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5: The Department of Justice is suing the state of New York over the new state law that bans ICE agents from wearing masks and forces them to display ID while working in the state. Jonathan O'Halloran reports.
6: The new law was part of the state budget touted by Governor Kathy Hochul. Now the governor, along with Attorney General Letitia James and the state, are being sued. Hochul had said the law was passed to keep federal agents accountable, but the feds are calling the law blatantly unconstitutional and say it threatens the safety of federal officers. In New York, I'm Jonathan O'Halloran.
5: Major gas station chains are being sued by California drivers who say the companies are using artificial intelligence to set gas prices. Mark Mayfield reports.
7: The lawsuit claims companies like BP, Circle K, and 7-Eleven broke state antitrust laws by using an AI tool to coordinate higher prices. The lawsuit also claims the companies violated a new California law aimed at stopping price fixing through algorithms. The suit says the practice led to increases of up to 30 cents per gallon in the affected areas. The lawsuit covers more than 1,700 stations. I'm Mark Mayfield.
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9: 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Anyone who submits a vintage blue coupon, the kind people used to stash in glove boxes and kitchen drawers, gets a shot at a $100,000 home makeover.
8: The Senate is approving a massive housing affordability bill with the goal of lowering prices. Co-sponsored by Massachusetts Democrat Elizabeth Warren and South Carolina Republican Tim Scott, the bill was approved 85-5 on Monday in a rare, overwhelmingly bipartisan vote. The bill would cut away some of the red tape and make it easier to build homes. Rob Martier, NBC News Radio.
10: Hi, Matt McNeil here. Well, this sucks. Trump 2.0 is a disaster packaged in a nightmare, wrapped in incompetence, smelling like hot sewage, and delivered like a ball-peen hammer to the nether region. 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

0: Welcome back, Chef Jamie Gwen in your radio. If you've listened to this show for the more than 20 years I've had the privilege of being on the radio, you know I am a professional chef by trade. I am proud to have comrades who are extraordinarily talented chefs, and I very much respect our industry, I would call it. There are chefs who cook beautiful food. There are chefs who can feed the masses. And then there are the chefs who preserve history on every plate. And today, we are honoring and learning from one of those chefs. We are diving deep into the soulful, storied, and profoundly influential cuisine I am just learning about, called Galaguichi. And it is a culture that Chef Carlos Brown is spreading the gospel of. He is the visionary behind Pandora on the Square, one of Atlanta's most exciting culinary destinations. And he isn't simply redefining Southern food. He's really reclaiming the narrative through cuisine. He's celebrating heritage through hospitality. He's inviting his diners to the depth and nuances of this beautifully cultured Southern-inspired style. He has been honored by the Smithsonian National Museum of African American History and Culture. His shrimp and grits recipe is beyond praised. He received the National Black Chef Award for Culinary Excellence. His work stands at the intersection of culture and craft and culinary storytelling. And I am delighted that he is bringing his soulful talent to the radio. I welcome you, Chef Carlos Brown. Thank you for being here, Chef.
1: Oh, thank you. I appreciate you having me, Chef. I appreciate that.
0: Well, of course. It's my pleasure. Yes, you well deserve it.
1: Thank you.
0: All right, let's start at the beginning. I think so many people, myself included, hear the phrase Southern cuisine, but we do not fully understand the foundation of it, the landscape of it, and Galaguichi, if I'm pronouncing it properly, cooking. So if you would define it for us.
1: So Gullah actually is a dialect that came out of West Africa. Mm. And the Geechee part, it ended up in the South because people make fun of the word Gullah and Geechee. And so we embraced that, which worked really well for us.
0: Really well for you, yes.
1: Yeah, we love it. And so that's where that's landed at. And then Charleston, of course, is where I'm from. And that's where the Gullah Geechee in South Carolina started their journey. And it was what became historically as well as fun and exciting. And so that's where we are. And we embrace it.
0: Talk about, if you would, because I think it's really important to acknowledge there is something incredibly powerful happening in Black culinary storytelling right now, especially in the culinary world, honoring lineage, long overdue recognition to Black food ways, and you've been part of that evolution. Please talk about why that authenticity matters and how you're preserving that culture.
1: I think it's been an interesting story. People go to restaurants all the time and they're eating all these wonderful food, but there's something missing, something that we raised up on, and that's being able to communicate about how the food is prepared and how much love that's put inside of it that's bringing cultures together, that's bringing families back. It's a new way of entertainment in the household, and I think that's the most unique thing that I find. We paint on the wall now. I notice in our restaurant we have a lot of paintings, and we bring these paintings, and people talk about the story. So the food is now bringing more conversation. It's allowing us to come back to how we raise to our children and those great things that has been missing for such a long time that our grandparents and our forefathers have taught us. And I think that's the unique thing about food. And I love it.
0: It comes through on every plate. What is written about you, what has been spoken about and praised for your restaurant, I will tell you, you are being heard, and I love that. I really do. Chef Carlos Brown is the visionary chef behind Pandora on the Square. He's bringing rich culinary tradition and you don't want to miss it. So on your next trip, of course, as you plan your culinary travel, please put Atlanta on the list and go to Pandora on the square. Authenticity, culture, beautiful hospitality, heritage-rich seafood cookery, soulful rice. What else could you want, really? It's all about history and identity and connection. And Carlos, I thank you so much for joining us. Thank you. What a wonderful inspiration you are.
1: Awesome. Thank you for having me.
2: And so that brings us to the end of another hour of delicious conversation. At least I hope you thought so. I hope that I filled your belly and fed your soul, and that you'll tune in every weekend for more gastronomic inspiration and insight into the food world, because on this show, we share deliciousness weekly. You will find recipes at chefjamie.com, and what was shared on this show is my daily gluttony on social at Chef Jamie Gwen on all platforms. But don't go yet. Let me leave you with my last bite, my last ounce or tidbit of culinary conversation for the week. At the start of the show, I talked about grilling fruit and then segued into grilling cocktails. Yes, grilled cocktails mean grilled fruit in your cocktails. So good. And I happen to love a Greyhound, the grapefruit-inspired cocktail where you can choose vodka or gin, and some even go tequila. But if you want to make a pitcher drink that will satisfy your pool crowd with the smokiness of the grill that adds a whole new dimension of flavor, you are going to dip the cut side of grapefruit halves and lime halves in granulated sugar, caramelize them cut side down on the grill, and then squeeze the juice from those grilled grapefruits and limes into a pitcher. And any juices that accumulate on the baking sheet that you're using too, please don't throw those away. Then you're going to stir in the vodka or the gin and some agave or simple syrup, and set the pitcher out. Let your guests pour the cocktail over ice into tall glasses and top it off with a splash of club soda, because you have a grilled Greyhound pitcher cocktail and you too get to enjoy the party. I will post the recipe for this grilled cocktail, as I like to call it, on social once again at Chef Jamie Gwen, and I will meet you here next weekend when I guarantee I will do my best to bring you the best of fabulous food in your radio. I thank you for listening. I'm Chef Jamie Gwen signing off, and I hope you continue to eat well.
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6: NBC News Radio. I'm Rob Martier. NBC News projects State Attorney General Alan Wilson will win the Republican primary runoff for South Carolina governor. President Trump endorsed Wilson and also the woman he defeated, Lieutenant Governor Pamela Yvette. Wilson will face Democrat Jermaine Johnson in November. The polls are now closed in Maryland and New York. President Trump is warning Iran against obtaining a nuclear weapon as talks continue between the two countries. Arriving in Pennsylvania this afternoon, Trump told reporters, "You want to see trouble? Let them have a nuclear weapon." Earlier today, in a Truth Social post, Trump said Iran has fully and completely agreed to nuclear inspections. Iran has pushed back and said there are no plans for inspectors to be at enrichment sites, while Trump called their claims false statements. Trump said he agreed to allow the Strait of Hormuz to remain open, but said he could reinstate the blockade if needed.
7: The Department of Justice is suing the state of New York over the new state law that bans ICE agents from wearing masks and forces them to display ID while working in the state. Jonathan O'Halloran reports.
8: The new law was part of the state budget touted by Governor Kathy Hochul. Now the governor, along with Attorney General Letitia James and the state, are being sued. Hochul had said the law was passed to keep federal agents accountable, but the feds are calling the law blatantly unconstitutional and say it threatens the safety of federal officers. The governor, reacting to the lawsuit, saying the law reflects New York's values and they won't be bullied into abandoning it. In New York, I'm Jonathan O'Halloran.
7: The Washington Wizards selected BYU forward A.J. DeBonsa with the number one pick in the NBA draft. He is the first player from BYU to be selected with the top pick. Cristiano Ronaldo has made history at the World Cup. He scored 2 goals in Portugal's match today to become the only man ever to score in 6 tournaments. Portugal defeated Uzbekistan 5-0. Rob Martier, NBC News Radio.
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0: Wow, it is a gorgeous day in Chicago. I know it's generic and, you know, just a small talk when you mention the weather, but I mean, because we have such chaotic weather in Chicago, I don't know. I'm sure there are other parts of the world, other places in the country where they enjoy their beautiful blue skies and a gentle breeze, but man, in Chicago, there's just nothing like it. Even yesterday when I drove down to Griffin's apartment, my son just graduated from college at the University of Chicago. And I mean, I just get the chills. I'm a dork. I'm a big Chicago dork. I come up Lakeshore Drive and you see that beautiful shining skyline in the lake just jutting out and the waves a little bit. It's funny. It was a yellow flag yesterday. I haven't seen what the beach conditions are today, but yesterday was a yellow flag, meaning be careful when you get in the water because there were waves cresting. It was gorgeous. And today was just as beautiful. I mean, there are just days when the grass is greener here, and it's wonderful. By the way, I just also got the chills listening to our theme song because we are going to check in again with our friend Steve Goody, who is the singer, songwriter, and performer of the theme song for Driving It Home. Driving It Home, that song that some of you sing and dance to, and thank you for that. He'll be joining us at 5:30 because he has a show coming up in the area next week in Evanston. He'll join us to talk about that in just a little bit, and he'll be in studio. Lady B, have you ever met Steve Goody? He's coming in studio again. It's been like 5 years, I think. He'll be in studio, and we'll get to see him. He'll join us, and we'll tell you more about his gig coming up next week. He's in town for, I believe he's going to be performing like July 1st and 2nd. So very excited to have him on the show. And coming up in a little bit, as Joan mentioned, we are going to have our friend from the Pioneer Tavern Group joining us, Mark. I will ask him or play on YouTube how to pronounce his last name. I said it years ago on another show I used to host. So here's one of the reasons, and he's like, what do you want to talk to me about? There's a couple things. If you watch the show, if you watch Chicago Fire, for one, you may know that I have been on 4 episodes. I have a slightly recurring role. Essentially, so Chicago Med, Chicago Fire, Chicago PD all have different casts, like core casts. And even though the Chicago Med obviously is more nurse, by the way, one of my friends is a regular nurse. She's a regular cast member of Chicago MD. She plays a nurse. I have a small role on Chicago Fire whenever they need a nurse who will be mean to people. I'm brought in. When they want me to throw somebody out of the room, like my first episode, I squared off with this big guy who was yelling at his daughter, and I threw out all the I feel bad saying I threw them out, but there were firefighters who were worried about one of their teammates, one of their fellow firefighters, one of their brothers who'd been injured, and I threw everybody out of the... I did it very nicely. I felt like I did it as nicely as I could. But I come in, I'm the mean nurse. I didn't realize that until 3 episodes in. I'm like, wait a minute! Because they had a photo of me in the makeup trailer of me snarling. They had taken the still of me from one of my episodes. So at any rate, I have appeared on 4 episodes. Even before that, I had the opportunity to interview many of the cast members of the entire Chicago, One Chicago series when I was at WGN. I had the pleasure of interviewing them all. And the place that we interviewed them was the location that you see so often in the series called Lottie's Pub. Right? So that's who's coming. The owner of Lottie's Pub is coming in studio. So I don't think folks realize, I didn't know this on my last episode of Chicago Fire, my most recent one. They have rebuilt on their soundstage. They don't go to Lottie's Pub anymore. They recreated the entire pub on a soundstage. They don't go there anymore. They don't close them down. They don't rent them. They rebuilt the entire, all the interiors are on a soundstage here in Chicago. It's been, I don't have you on my board. So hold on, let me see if I can roll through. Hold on, let me see. Not tie line, no source. Hold on, let's see if I can get it done here, Lady B. No. Hold on a second. So I'm very excited you get to meet Mark. So he's kind of a celebrity. And on top of that, his family has been deeply, hold on a second, let me, locked, is that right? Hold on, locked. Did I do it right? Nope. Hold on a second. I was almost there. I thought I had it. Lady B, I want to hear your voice. Hold on. Take. It says locked. Why is it locked? Turn it up. Hold on a second. I have it rolled up. It says Comrex 2. No. Hold on. Let me hold. Oh, hold a select, maybe. How about you just come in? You can just come in here, too. We're not answering any phone calls. Yeah, come in here. And then you come in here and get on the microphone, not come in here to fix it. So Mark Dimitrovich, and I'm sure I'm saying his name incorrectly, will be joining me in studio. And I want to talk not just about his iconic bar and its role in a wildly successful television series, but also the landscape of bars and restaurants. Come sit down, Lady B. Oh, Lady B, I love you. I love what you're wearing today. Hi, Lady B. It's good to see you. So are you a fan of Chicago Fire?
1: I'm saving the last two episodes.
0: Okay.
1: You know, but I love Chicago Fire. I've been a big fan for years, but I did not know that the
0: Lottie's
1: the
0: Pub.
1: Yeah, Lottie's Pub.
0: They recreated the whole thing. They rebuilt. It was so funny because we took a lunch break during one of the days I shot. I don't know if you ever saw my episode with Otis's baby.
1: Yes.
0: When I threw everybody out.
1: Yeah.
0: Do you know how hard Taylor Kinney made that? He kept trying to mess with me. At any rate, so we ate our lunch in Lottie's Pub, like this empty. It's surreal because it's this big industrial building, and then they've built the inside of a hospital. They've built like the fire station. They actually have built basically a fire station on its own property.
1: But see, I'm over here thinking it looks so real, like it's the actual fire station, and I'm like, where is that fire station?
0: It's a fake fire station.
1: Oh my god.
0: And Lottie's, originally they did shoot on location there, and then finally they're like, okay, well, this is a regular set, so we're just gonna rebuild the whole thing.
1: Oh wow, yes.
0: So Mark will be in studio, and so you know, and I know you've heard me talk about Declan riding horses.
1: Yes.
0: So his family has helped support Equestrian Connection, which is a therapeutic riding for PTSD, for veterans, for people with disabilities. So they've been a big part of that for years.
1: Nice.
0: And this, which thereby he also is a part of having. He doesn't. I don't think he remembers. He helped create Whiskey and a Cookie in a way because of the bar they had. So it's a whole thing. So you're holding the last two seasons.
1: Yes. Yes. Till next Saturday, because I was busy when my daughter's birthday was Saturday.
0: Happy birthday.
1: Thank you, Leah. Happy birthday.
0: Happy birthday, Leah.
1: And then this Saturday is my grandson's birthday.
0: Oh, it's busy.
1: Yes. And then, of course, we have the Pride Parade.
0: So
1: that's why I'm going to wait till next weekend.
0: Now, here's my question. What do you plan on doing for Pride? Are you going to walk? Are you going to ride? Because I have a bubble machine cannon for you again, if you want to use the bubble machine.
1: Yes.
0: Okay,
1: yes. And I love passing out the beads too.
0: I know, right? I have that all over my
1: head.
0: Do you know how hard it is to like pass people up with the beads? Like you can't give them to every single person. You'll be out in the first 5 minutes.
1: Right. But I like to load them up on my arms and go ahead. I love it.
0: It's a lot of fun.
1: Yes, it is.
0: How early are you going to get there on Sunday?
1: I'm probably going to get there around 8:30 or 9.
0: Oh, my God. Are you
1: just
0: helping, to help Devin? Something?
1: Yeah, to help.
0: I was thinking about getting there early this year.
1: Yeah. I'm just to help him out. Yeah. But
0: right.
1: I love it every year.
0: Isn't it amazing?
1: Yes.
0: Do you know what the weather is? Because this weather, if this weather could hold and not be too hot, not rain, if we could have all the, I want all the things, Lady B.
1: I know.
0: Hold on, let me take a look. So we have sponsors this year that are so generous and gracious to support Pride this year. We have, of course, Chicago Community Acupuncture with Jason Bissell
1: yes.
0: joining us. We have our friends from Kia, and we have Berman, Kia, and Hyundai joining us. Subaru, Kia. I have to remember the names of it's the Berman Auto Group, and it's Kia and Subaru joining us.
1: Okay.
0: We also have, of course, you know, Todd Belcour from Social Change coming in and supporting us. We have our friends Jesse Rojo and everybody from Illinois Veterans for Change.
1: Okay.
0: Our friends from also Replica Chicago's jumping in. They'll be walking with us too. I know. It's exciting.
1: Okay.
0: Our friends from Let Us Entertain You is providing gift cards for the entire crew, making sure that everybody who's making this happen, like yourself, have a lovely evening out.
1: Oh my God.
0: I'm just saying.
1: It's all nice. It's going to be exciting. Yay.
0: I'm excited. The American Foundation for Suicide Prevention will also be joining us.
1: Okay.
0: We have a great group. Our friends Patty and Jackie from Pride Coffee Roasters.
1: Yes.
0: They're going to be at the farmer's market. So I'll be, you know, I should probably get a Sounds Gay I'm In shirt from them or something.
1: Yes.
0: Like some sticker. Maybe I should get some stickers to hand out. Maybe I'll buy a whole stack of stickers from them, just hand out to people.
1: Yeah.
0: We'll do all the things. I'm excited.
1: Yeah, I am too.
0: Do you drive down or how do you get to the Pride?
1: I drive down there and then I park where we, you know how we end at on Diversity?
0: Right.
1: And then from there I just I start walking.
0: Right.
1: Yeah. That's how I get my
0: walk. You're like, I do this. I walk until it's over. I walk till I'm where I need to be.
1: Yeah.
0: Yeah. So here's the forecast. Am I jinxing it if I tell you the forecast? If I'm just being matter of fact.
1: No.
0: Just matter of fact. I'm gonna be very even keeled to tell you the weather. I'm just gonna very officially tell you the weather forecast for Sunday is a low of 66 and a high of 86 degrees. Forecast is for sunny skies. So it may be a little bit warm. Make sure you bring your sunscreen. I'm gonna bring like misting bottles and stuff.
1: Yeah,
0: maybe some handheld fans.
1: That would be fun. And that little the maybe the ones with the fan and
0: oh, the mist?
1: Spits out the fist.
0: Yeah,
1: mist.
0: I like that.
1: Yeah, that's nice.
0: I'm so excited. I like that. I'm very excited. I can't wait. So, folks, the kickoff time for the parade is 11 a.m. And then we're broadcasting the whole thing, aren't we?
1: From
0: the center on Halstead?
1: Correct.
0: And that'll be, Ken Mejia Beal, Scott Duff, and Alan Miller?
1: Correct.
0: Oh, my God.
1: Correct.
0: I was like, that'll be
1: here. It'll be fun.
0: Who's holding down the fort? Is that Paul Shavar? No, Paul's.
1: No, yeah. Yes, I believe it's Paul Shavari because he did last year and he's going to do it again this year.
0: All right, so Paul's going to hear us all screaming and hollering.
1: Yes.
0: Folks, text me. Where are you going to be along the route? So it's so weird to be on the route and like people, like later I'll have people show, like have pictures on Facebook that I had no idea, I didn't see them. And then people like yell, but there's a million people yelling on the Pride Parade route. So if I don't hear you, please forgive me. You got to be along the gate.
1: Yes.
0: But then it's also hard because it can't be on both sides of the street.
1: Right. Right.
0: That's hard.
1: But it's fun to see everybody there saying, hey, WCPT.
0: Yes. Don't tell anybody, but years ago, I maybe kissed a few people along the way. There are a couple girls along the way where I was like, hey, all right. I'm older now, so it's more of mom hugs for me.
1: It's okay.
0: just this, you know? But that's the thing. It's a celebration. It's love. It's joy.
1: Yes.
0: I think it's free to be proud is this year's Pride Parade theme.
1: There you go.
0: Yeah.
1: It is. It is free to be proud, and I love it.
0: I love it, too. Okay, so you're planning to get there around 8:30 or 9.
1: Yes.
0: All right, I'm going to commit to being there before 10.
1: Close enough.
0: I mean, because you get me there by 10, everyone's like, I'm just saying, not for nothing.
1: And this time, I'm not going to carry my pride flag because Devin's going to bring it ahead.
0: Okay, good.
1: Yeah, so.
0: Excellent.
1: Yes.
0: Oh, yeah. Last year, I basically left boxes of stuff for him to have loaded up on the float.
1: Yes.
0: Yeah, that's a great idea. I have a box, so we can just have it ready with the bubble cannons.
1: Yes.
0: I also have some of those, remember those sequined
1: the
0: pride hats?
1: Oh, okay.
0: I should get some glasses too. Yeah, we'll have stuff.
1: We'll see. We'll get.
0: All right. So Mark will be in the studio. And yes, Lottie's Pub is a built set for Chicago Fire. Isn't that wild? You know what we need to bring in again? We haven't seen our good friend Melissa Dupre in a while. Let's give her a holler. I know she's busy.
1: I know she's been busy.
0: Whatever. Successful and stuff. Fine. That's Lady B. She'll be at the Pride Parade as well. We'll all be there this Sunday, June 28th. Tune in if you can't make it live, but make sure you look for our float. We'll be right back after this on WCPT 820 Heartland Signal, KKNW 1150. We're so glad you're all here and maybe tuning in on our live streams on Facebook and YouTube. More in a moment because I got stuff to talk about. Did you hear about Tulsi Gabbard? What the freaking frack? I just want to say, cult much? Just saying. I know that we've talked about MAGA being a cult, but this is a new level crazy. More after this.
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0: That promo from Source Solar. I want to remind you that on Thursday, our good friends Peter Sorellis and Warren Price will join us in studio as my guest co-hosts and to talk about your solar power energy choices. If you go green, you save green, and you do better for the planet. I'm just saying. Also want to remind you, tomorrow, Ken Mahia and Beal will join us. And Ken, I got your text. I don't know if I'm supposed to promo this yet. We have a surprise guest coming in studio. Lady B, we got a surprise guest coming in studio next week. Very excited. And I'll find out more about when I can tease that. I should probably make sure that I'm allowed to. So let's find out soon. At any rate, let's take some phone calls because this is an interesting one. Someone was talking about this. I can't remember what show it was about the Supreme Court not coming out with their decisions for this session. Jim has some thoughts about this. What's on your mind, Jim?
12: Yeah, they just came out with an uncivilized decision that any of these creeps with a computer can look up anybody with a green card and tell me now that Colombia's gone dictator. Hey, I'll probably open a prison. So I'll send anybody with a green card to Colombia to prison there, at a huge rate. The Supreme Court, I mean, how the Americans are going to live with these kids on, these are kids on the court. You know, by the time I'll be dead for 50 years, and I'll still be given these insane decisions. I don't know what we can do about this. I have no idea, but another horrible decision. And then, I mean, they just hate immigrants. In fact, it's such in a DNA, in the Republican DNA. When you go back to the Whigs, the know-nothings, 1911 in Chicago, 1911 when the Republicans spent $1 million on an immigration study, they just hate immigrants. They despise immigrants. I have no idea why, but it's in their DNA. It's so deep in it. That it's astounding.
0: Yeah,
12: and this court is nuts, Patty. How are we going to live with this court? Your son's going to have to live with this court, please, an old man. I mean, this is insane. But no matter what we dream up to try to help our circumstances in America, you're going to shake your boots if they bring it to the court.
0: You know, it's interesting. I've been doing some research on money and politics, and we always talk about the Supreme Court and how bad Gorsuch and Alito.
12: Oh,
0: and, I mean, how bad, yeah. Yeah, all of these guys, right? Thomas and Kavanaugh.
12: Right,
0: and,
12: right.
0: But,
12: right.
0: You know, I, again, even with a degree in having studied history, it was 1976 when the ruling on money and politics in Buckley, I was researching this today, Buckley versus Valeo, basically establishing that restricting how much money individuals or groups can spend violates the First Amendment. So that's where a lot of this emanates from, was basically giving outsized power to people who have more money. I don't think, and this goes to like any, you know, I've heard this before where people talk about how, you know, well, if a billionaire earns it, are you telling me that a billionaire works 10,000 times harder than somebody loading a truck and delivering those goods? I mean, are you telling me that somebody who has $1 billion deserves to have more power than a working class American? Like, who thinks this is okay?
12: But, Daddy, remember, capitalism in itself, that's a term that was never around when we wrote the Constitution. Nobody, Jefferson or anybody else, if you said capitalism, Adam Smith and capitalism, they wouldn't know what you were talking about. And then you go into socialism in the 1850s. I mean, it's not even in our documents. But these Republicans are insisting that capitalism is our God in America.
0: Yep.
12: Anyway. And it is not. It's not. It's not. It's what is the general welfare?
0: Right.
12: I mean, capitalism, I mean, my point, poor Biden had to keep saying, I'm a capitalist, I'm a capitalist, I'm a capitalist, I believe in capitalism. Well, yeah, of course you're going to say that. But these Republicans think it's sacrosanct to existence. And that's insane. You can't keep going along like this. And this decision today, 6-3, now think of this. You got a green card. You might as well run for your life. You don't know what the hell they're going to do to you, Patty.
0: I know.
12: How many people in the country have got green cards? But, my God, what's the point of getting a green card? You're better off being underground for 40 or 50 years. You know, I mean, it's just, this is... Oh, my God, this court, I don't know how. We've never had a court. I mean, Roosevelt, remember, he said, I want to get more guys in the court because I can't get anything past her.
0: And, yep.
12: And but his own party said, no, they revolted against him. And he took a beating in that,
0: yep.
12: The midterm.
0: I know.
12: But the point is, I don't know how we're going to get around this. We have to get around it, Patty. Anyway, you have a great show. I can't wait to hear
0: Thanks.
12: That singer. He's terrific.
0: No, thank
12: anyway,
0: you. Patty, he's sweet, too. You. I'll talk to you soon. And to Jim's point about my son having to live with the Supreme Court for while, I asked Griffin, we've all been trying to encourage him to go to law school because he has a brilliant mind. And Griffin's reaction to the idea of law school was, well, that sounds unpleasant. That's it. That's all we got. Roosevelt's on the line. What's on your mind, my friend?
10: Patty.
0: Yes.
10: Gee,
0: you sound
10: Patty
0: so dramatic. Gee. Yes. Hi, Roosevelt from Chicago.
10: You're in a drama series, girl. Hey, whatever you do, yeah, whatever you do, don't give the first autograph to anybody else but me next time I see you.
0: Nobody knows who I am. It's funny. I think the Baby Otis episode is the one people remember me the most from because there was a little bit of backlash online because I threw everybody out of the waiting room, acting as though everyone was being too loud. And people were like, she didn't read the room and like calling me names. It was kind of fun to be sort of those small 30-second villain in an episode of Chicago Fire.
10: Hey, listen, I want to thank you also for putting all that information on there. I share it with everybody I know. All the stuff that you put on there, you keep us current.
0: Oh, and I appreciate that. Thank you.
10: You remind me of stuff that I forget. You know what I'm saying? There's so much to cover.
0: What
10: I'm saying? It's ridiculous. And one of the things that I didn't cover is this thing that you just talked about. What's her name? The one that used to be a Democrat, the one that...
0: Okay, so Tulsi Gabbard. Okay, holy... Yeah.

0: word for word, like about when she wasn't invited to a presidential debate. And the notes to her was, you know, it's basically, you know, I'm not going to be like, boo hoo, I didn't get to go to the party. And then you see her say it word for word with the timestamp of when the memo was sent to her and when she says it on TV. It's, and that's not the only time. They have like all these clips of her saying word for word what she's told to say. So she's compromised. And here's the thing. We talk about how MAGA's a cult, but to have an actual cult member inside the cult is like some meta world that I can't wrap my mind around right now.
1: And Patty, also I want to add a little bit that I didn't know till this morning, too. On the Spanish station that I contribute daily, the lady said that there was something in The Guardian as far as the Mexican president, the most leftist and the number one leftist president in the world, not in the world, in the Americas. I haven't had a chance to look it up, but that's what she said. She says it's in The Guardian.
0: Okay, I'll take a look.
1: Number one, yeah, so keep that in mind. If not, I'll find it and I'll send it to you. I don't know if the article's in Spanish and English. I know it's in The Guardian because that's what she said.
0: Okay.
1: But, so as far as Jim, hey, Jim. There's not only those knuckleheads down in Central and South America that are supporting Trump, but there's also a good neighbor that we have down south. And this is what I said this morning. This is what I said this morning in Spanish. We're going in opposite directions. Mexico has always welcomed everybody, and it's always helped as far as Cuba and everybody else. And we're going in opposite directions. Let me tell you why. This is what I said. Because the last administration is the one that got her in there, meaning Claudia Sheinbaum. And we are reversing 70 years of nothing but the same thing that this guy's doing in Washington, stealing from our country. I'm talking about all the ex-Mexican presidents. They have Swiss accounts when they leave, and they leave Mexico. They go live in Spain or somewhere in Europe. Because they steal so much. Remember, Pemex, which is the petrol business, belongs to the government.
0: Right.
1: Mexican petrol. In Spanish, petroleum.
2: NBC News Radio, I'm Tammy Trujillo. The Senate's passed a war powers resolution on Iran, marking the first time both chambers of Congress approved such a measure. The Senate approved the House-passed resolution, which seeks to end the conflict without Congress declaring war or authorizing the use of military force. The Senate vote was 50-48, with four Republicans joining the majority of Democrats. Passage is mostly symbolic because it doesn't carry the force of law. The votes have been cast, and New York City Mayor Zohran Mamdani says the socialist movement had a great primary election night Tuesday. Mamdani-backed progressive Democrat Brad Lander won his primary for New York's 10th congressional district. Lander considers himself to be an ally to the socialist movement. Google is investing $75 million in film studio A24 to develop AI-powered filmmaking tools. The two sides have agreed to a deal that will have the studio work with Google's DeepMind unit. The deal doesn't include access to A24's content library. Tammy Trujillo, NBC News Radio.
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7: Time now for a quick look at our KKNW weather update. Tonight we've got increasing clouds with a low of 62. For tomorrow, mostly cloudy, then gradually becoming sunny throughout the day with a high of 87. On Thursday, cloudy skies with a high of 69. For Friday, we've got rain with the possibility of some thunderstorms, but otherwise a high of 65. This weekend, Saturday, rain likely and partly sunny skies throughout the day with a high of 65. And on Sunday, mostly cloudy skies throughout the day with a high of 65.
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11: Wait, she's starting the show again?
10: That's so
0: was very meta because the singer, songwriter, the creator of the Driving It Home, Patty Vasquez theme song, is Steve Goody on the line with us. Hi, Steve, first of all. Thank you so much for making so many people happy. That people tell me that they'll tell me that they're dancing and they show. I've had people come up to events and sing the entire song to me, which is part of what makes me hesitant. You and I have talked about updating the song. And I know some people want it and some people are like, no. So we're sort of caught. I'm just saying.
10: What we should probably do is just do it and then see if you like what we come up with.
0: Well, we can have options, I guess. And people have, I've started taking notes of some of the options that people sent me for. But the thing is, right, we had this time, right, of being able to call attention to people who didn't want to wear masks and men in politician grabbing asses and all these other things. News happens so fast. I worry that we would, it would chew up the moment too quickly. And then there'd be, I mean, like we can't do a deflecting pool song, right? We can't put that. I mean, I guess we could, but at any rate, that's not what we're here to talk about. We're here to talk about the fact that you're coming into Chicago in the area starting next week. What are you coming for, my friend?
10: Well, I'm on the road, and it happens to take me through Chicago. And I was talking to our friend, I think you know, Jeff Cohen. He was running for Congress last year, and he was on your show. He says, remember, tell her I was the one with the guitar. You had I don't know. Anyway, he's a friend of mine, and he's played the Bluebird in Nashville, Tennessee, where I live, many times. And he said, if you're ever in Chicago, let me know. And I said, hey, it looks like I'm going to be in Chicago early July. And he said, well, would you like to play the American Legion in Evanston? Post 42 at 10:30 Central Street, Evanston. I said, yeah, that sounds like fun. So that's what we're going to do a week from tomorrow on July 1st.
0: So on 10:30 Central Street in Evanston. And did he give you a time and a date as well?
10: 7:30 p.m.
0: On what day?
10: July 1st. So it's a week from tomorrow.
0: Excellent. So you're gonna be heading into Chicago. You're going to stop here for some reason, which is fine and exciting.
10: Yeah, I think talk to you in person.
0: Yes. So you get here by whatever time you get here. You'll have, you need to get, what time, how much time do you like to have for a sound check?
10: Well, if things go well, I like 1 minute and get off of it. It's not that complicated.
0: I know. I can tell how close I need to hold the microphone. I like to hear what I'm going to sound like. But same thing, a minute. But so I always think musicians need a little more time. You're good?
10: Well, musicians need more time if there's many musicians. If you're trying to hear yourself over the drums, if the bass player is, then we gotta take some time to make sure everybody feels right about how everybody else sounds, and make sure you can hear 10 times as much of yourself as everybody else. That's what everybody wants. But if it's just me and the guitar, then I don't really care that much.
0: Do you know, the worst sound check I ever saw in my life, and this was before all the really horrible news stories really broke. I didn't like him anyway. I only went because other comics were like, I got to go see him. He's my favorite comic ever. He's the reason I'm a comedian. The worst sound check I ever saw in my entire life was Bill friggin' Cosby. He was playing the Laugh Fest in Grand Rapids, Michigan. And like I said, all the comics, they had a row of seats for the comedians that were performing, and everybody else wanted to go. And I was like, I figured I'd go hang out with everybody. And I'm not kidding you, he did it during his set. And he was a jerk about it. And this is before, this is like 2011 or so. I had two friends, Dave Dyer and a radio host in Grand Rapids Dave refused to come on the air with me when the news all broke to tell this story again. So I will tell it. And I know he would confirm it. But Tim Cusack, who's a radio host in Grand Rapids, they were supposed to go out first and introduce him. Right. And, you know, and tell them a little bit about themselves, about the event, about the fundraiser for Gilda's house and all this stuff. And he grabbed them. He goes, who are you? And they said they were the comedians. And he put his arms in theirs, walked out with them on stage. The crowd goes crazy. And he said, do you hear that applause? It'll never be for you.
10: Oh, that's nice.
0: And anyway, you just made me think about what I made myself think about with soundcheck. So I know that you are delightful and kind and empathetic and hate that comedian as much as comedians like me do.
10: I'm afraid so. Yeah. And he was a favorite of mine when I was a kid.
0: We memorized everything. Oh, my God.
10: And I still, you know, against my own will, I think of him when somebody says, hey, let's go to the zoo. I think of him saying, we're going to the zoo. And whenever he ever talks about the dentist, I hear the whole dentist bit.
0: Yes.
10: I can't help that. It was funny before we knew that he was a jerk. I just can't help it.
0: Yeah, at any rate, we're not here to talk about him. We're here to talk about your show coming up at the American Legion in Evanston on July
10: 1st. Yeah, I've been on a golf course, of all things.
0: Oh.
10: I MapQuested it. No, I didn't. I Google mapped it. That's what I did. And it's right on a golf course for some reason.
0: Wait, I'm going to have my husband text me. My husband grew up near the golf course in Evanston, so I was not familiar with the fact that there is an American Legion there, and I want to know why I have never thought to do a show there as well. That sounds like a lot of fun.
10: You certainly should, yes.
0: Right?
10: I think it will be a lot of fun. And I'm going from 7:30 till 8:30.
0: Okay.
10: And then they have their Bluegrass Jam, which they have every Wednesday, and I'm just going to be the opening act for that, and that should be a ton of fun as well.
0: That'll be a lot of fun.

0: a hotbed.
1: One of us could Google that.
0: I know. Well, I'm Googling. Someone's asking what seasons of Chicago Fire I was on. I have to look it up. Hold on a second. It's seasons. The episodes are called Who Lives and Dies, Who Lives and Who Dies, Death Trap, Carry Their Legacy, and 200, which means I was on the 200th episode of Chicago. I was also on a crossover episode. I was on actually technically five episodes. So that's, anyway, that's not.
1: I didn't even know that.
0: What?
1: And I know you. It's awesome.
0: That's because
1: you have too many credits for me to keep it straight.
0: Oh, yeah. Just Chicago Fire. I'm a mean nurse on Chicago Fire when they need someone who's not very, compassionate.
1: You're the Dr. House nurse.
0: Exactly. Okay. So you're in Athens, Georgia. Where have you stopped along the way in your journeys from
1: Nashville?
0: This is
1: my first stop, actually. Okay. Tomorrow, I will be heading up to Burke, Virginia, just outside of Washington, playing a show there. And then the day after that, I'll be heading up to Provincetown, Cape Cod, Massachusetts for the Portuguese Festival, which I've been emceeing for the past 4 years.
0: What?
1: And it's just so awesome that Portugal won today, because I can talk about that. We can celebrate that.
0: Oh, my gosh. How wonderful. Congratulations on that.
1: It's the craziest thing. I found out that I'm 1/256th Portuguese.
0: Holy cow.
1: Okay, not really, but don't tell them.
0: Can they measure that? Just a little, is it like a drop?
1: No, I bet they can, but I'd have to volunteer. My friend Carol runs the whole thing. She's a songwriter who's spent a lot of time in Nashville, where I live, and she's recorded songs with me in my studio. And she invited me up there however many years ago just to be one of the performers. And she had no MC. So there's no one to, as the next act is taking the stage, say, hey, everybody, welcome, blah, blah, blah. They've done blah, blah, blah, blah, blah. And you remember them for blah, blah, blah. And here you go, blah. And poor Carol, I mean, that's an easy job, but she's busy doing a million other things all day long for the 3 days of this festival. And she just could not get it together to give her acts the introduction she really felt they deserved. And I said, would you like me to do this? And she said, yes.
0: Oh, that's lovely.
1: She's been doing that for a while.
0: I do have to ask you, may I ask, who are you staying at a friend's house, did you say?
1: In D.C.? Or in Portugal. In Portugal.
0: And they know that you're on a Zoom call. Is this when they decided to change the garbage bags in their kitchen?
1: Maybe. What are you smelling?
0: No, I can hear someone shaking out like a plastic bag.
1: Oh,
0: or
1: yeah, that probably was. I was ignoring it, but yes. Oh, yeah, the technology here is very sensitive. My brother says hi and sorry.
0: I mean, is this a fun? I just, it's nice that over 175,000 people can now hear him changing.
1: Taken out of garbage. Actually, I think he's opening the oven. It was a scrape of the tray.
0: You know, this is my thing. Like, I probably should have said, "Hey, just so everybody can, you know."
1: I'm sorry.
0: No, everybody listening right now knows I have. I'm a sound snob, so there's listeners who will like call me and they'll put me on speakerphone. I'm like, "Am I on speakerphone?" So it's not just your brother.
1: Thank God.
0: Just kidding. We are hanging out with Steve Goody. He is the singer-songwriter, the producer of the theme song for Driving It Home with Patti Vasquez. I can't sing it. Driving It Home. We all know
1: that's beautiful.
0: It's a very good song. We love your song.
1: Thanks. And you sing it nicely.
0: Oh, no, I don't. But thank you for saying so. Let's take a break here, and hopefully Steve's brother can finish with his kitchen chores while we're on the break. We'll continue our conversation when we come back. I love that you were apologizing earlier for a couple dogs. I'm like, bring the dogs back.
1: We're even on the air yet.
0: Steve is going to be performing at the American Legion in Evanston at, you said, 1030 Central Street.
1: Seven. Oh, yes, yes. The address is 1030 Central Street on July 1st, which is next Wednesday at 7:30 p.m.
0: Excellent. We'll continue our conversation with Steve Goody. When we come back, let's learn more about his incredible career as a singer, songwriter. He's lived in Los Angeles. He lives now in Nashville. He's currently traveling and staying at his brother's place in Athens, Georgia. And we'll find out more about his gig coming up next week, as well as more of his music that you should know about. More in a moment on WCPT 820 Heartland Signal, KKNW 1150, and everyone tuning in on Facebook and YouTube. We're so glad that you're all here. We'll be right back.
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0: Thank you so much for joining us. We continue our drive home. Joining me on the line is the producer, the singer, songwriter, performer of the theme song for Driving It Home. Steve Goody joins us on the line. Steve has also performed regularly at the Edinburgh Festival. He's traveling all over the country right now, performing for audiences and dazzling them. And he'll be in Chicago. Well, he'll be in the Chicagoland area next week on July 1st. He'll be at the American Legion at 1030 Central Street in Evanston, starting at 7:30. And then he'll be opening for the Bluegrass event that they have apparently every Wednesday, which is fun. I love that.
1: Yeah.
0: I love that.
1: Yeah.
0: So, Steve, you know, when I started performing with you guys, so also every Monday night, I join Steve and Brad Tassel for their virtual comedy show every Monday night, 9 p.m. Central. And it's so funny. Like, I feel like when we were promoting it on the show, we would get people who were like trolls. Do you remember that? Like when we had it like, because we let everybody in to be in the audience. I do love that 6 years in, we still have folks who are like talking over us. Like we all have to work really hard to not acknowledge that and not be upset about it.
1: Yeah, and 60% of the time it's my family.
0: No, it's not. Oh, it's your family. We're all like, could someone mute themselves? Can you please? Okay, fine. I just mute myself.
1: Trying to remote. Yeah, it's usually that. Where's my Coke?
0: I just mute myself the whole time because I'm still working. I have Declan. I have my husband and I are trying to unwind. It's a lot going on. It really is such a still a wonderful community. So, folks, I do encourage you to join us every Monday. And was it always fairly political from the very beginning?
1: Ish. And by the way, it's virtualcomedyshow.com. That's
0: yes.
1: Right. Virtualcomedyshow.com. We've never shied away from political stuff, but I don't know that that's ever really been the main thrust of it. Your part of it usually is. And Brad and I have jokes about it, but we talk about lots of stuff.
0: Yes, you guys talk about a lot of stuff. And sometimes I do some personal things, but for the most part, it's just what's making me. And thank you for the Patty Melt and this Patty Crazy, which are kind of both. I should just do a Patty Melt segment and just go on a 3-minute rant here, too.
1: You should.
0: I want to say that I am very proud of myself that for every Monday for 6 years, I have refrained from swearing. I think that I might have
1: done a really good job.
0: I'm surprised.
1: Not easy.
0: It's not. Although last night, somebody used the B word and I don't know why I was clutching my pearls.
1: I think that was me.
0: No. It was the closer.
1: Okay, fine.
0: Yeah.
1: I guess I forgot.
0: Yeah. Apparently. So how long have you been writing songs? How long have you been?
1: Oh, since high school, so the early 1700s.
0: Nice.
1: In a while. Yeah. I'm 5 years younger than Weird Al himself.
0: Okay.
1: So he was an inspiration, and yet I didn't realize that we were sort of peers in age, anyway. And then he just exploded. I thought, that sounds fun. Let's do that.
0: Right. More. Yeah.
1: Yeah. And like everybody changes the words to songs, but to actually write the whole song and then perhaps record it as faithfully as possible like Weird Al does – I grew into that as the years went by, and it's my favorite thing. I love music and I love comedy. If I can do them both at the same time, that's my favorite thing.
0: Do you know what I feel sort of, what I love about your take and your approach to the music? There's a mirth, right? But there's almost like, I can't have my finger on it. There's an intelligence. There's almost a pain to your mirth. Does that make sense?
1: Because often if something strikes me that I should write, it's because I'm mad about something.
0: Yes.
1: If everything's fine, there's not a whole lot of comedy there.
0: But some people
1: really
0: do.
1: Made me mad.
0: Yes.
1: Yeah. So, yeah.
0: What would you say is the angriest song? Can you think of like the angriest song, like the angriest you've ever been that made you put music to words?
1: Well, funny you would ask that because, the whole Modern Major General from the you know that song from Gilbert and Sullivan that everybody's parodied a million times?
0: Sure.
1: And I used to talk about all sorts of the Big Bang Theory. I used to talk about Harry Potter. But one of my favorite ones was right after Trump got elected the first time. He's maybe 3 months in, and I was able to fill up a whole sheet of lyrics and make it to the tune of Modern Major General. And I still have that. I don't sing it very often because all that stuff is just totally old news.
0: Right.
1: That's 2017. Everybody's forgot about it. But it's actually kind of fun to revisit it and remember, oh, yeah, he did all that crap, too.
0: Yes.
1: Long before the reflecting pool.
0: Oh, my. The deflecting pool.
1: The deflecting pool.
0: The deflecting
1: pool. I knew I'd get that wrong.
0: You know, of course, someone took a box cutter and made a 300-foot cut. At the yeah. Even though he said.
1: It couldn't have been a motorcade driving along the bottom of it.
0: Yeah. Well, especially since last month he said that it was impervious. That it was going to last for decades. Or it was going to last forever, I believe he said. Because everything is.
1: You heard that they're calling him, it's the new Green Party.
0: I do. I mean, the memes are fantastic. You have Kermit, you know, playing a guitar. Why are there so many songs about deflecting poop?
1: Oh, yes. Yeah. Actually, no, I thought about that myself, and I thought, I'm sure somebody else has done that. And yes, of course they have.
0: Yeah. I mean,
1: but I'd like to point out, Kermit plays the banjo, and that fits right in with the Bluegrass Jam next Wednesday.
0: Does he really? How did I pay attention to that? Oh, my goodness. Maybe because for so many years, do you know Skip Kaparis? Skip also does parody songs or does impressions more. So Skip always closed on why there's so many songs about Rainbow. So, and he has a puppet come out and like he has him strumming the guitar. So for me, I think for so many years working with him made me think he plays guitar. And thank you for the clarification.
1: Our friend Carla Ulbrich has a brilliant parody of that song about a high school biology class where they make you cut up a frog.
0: Oh.
1: So, Rainbow Connection became Needless Dissection. It's so great. It's so great. And in the video, I helped her make the video. She's dressed as a giant frog. We zoomed in on her, and as the video progresses, we zoom out, and you can see she's pinned to a mattress.
0: Oh, my God.
1: She's about to be dissected. It's
0: I never, you know, it's funny. The first time I ever learned about people dissecting frogs, and I was terrified I was going to have to, was from the movie E.T. Mm-hmm. I was with Elliot, and I would free all those frogs, too.
1: Yeah.
0: That was a great scene.
1: Yeah, I actually skipped biology class for that reason. They said, you're not going to be able to have this and this and this on your resume. Your high school, college is going to care that you don't have this stuff. I'm like, I'm not doing it.
0: No.
1: I'm not doing it.
0: I didn't have a choice. I had geology instead, and rocks don't scream. So it was fine.
1: Absolutely.
0: Now you've gone to you've been to Edinburgh. Well, not only have you been to Edinburgh, you also have residency in Edinburgh. But you've been to the festival. When did you start?
1: I'm a lord.
0: Yes, you're a lord of your domain. When did you start doing the Fringe Festival in Edinburgh?
1: Well, the first time I ever did it, I think, was 2018, and it was only because I was in Ireland at the time, and my friend Alex, who lives in Edinburgh itself, said, hey, if you're going to be in the UK and there's an opening, I do the Fringe every year and with my sister. And I said, well, I'll be in Ireland, so if your sister can't make it for a show, let me know. And lo and behold, one night his sister couldn't make it, so I flew from Northern Ireland to Scotland to be in a show that night, just for one night. And it was in a church that was over 1,000 years old, in which I played my hot dog song.
0: What?
1: Yeah, the song's about all the ingredients of a hot dog, and it makes you throw up. And I played that in a 1,000-year-old church, and everybody liked it. And Alex said, that was great. I said, I got to do this some more. And then Brad, our friend Brad Tassel, convinced me that we should take our Halloween show to Edinburgh. I said, let's do it. So the year 2000, we're going to – not 2000, 2020, we're going to do it. But something happened. It shut down the whole festival.
0: What?
1: I can't remember what it was.
0: What was
1: but
0: that?
1: In 2020, we couldn't – I don't know. It was something. It affected a lot of people somehow. So we said, okay, we'll do it in 2021. And we still couldn't do it. They still, whatever it was that was going on, was still going on. But in 2022, we did it, and I've been back every year since then because it's just so much fun. 3,500 shows going on at the same time all month long. All of mostly comedy, but a lot of other stuff too. A lot of improv troupes, and one out of seven of them is funny. So just go to seven shows, and you'll have a good one in there.
0: Yeah.
1: It's all great. It's just amazing.
0: I
1: can't stop going.
0: I think there, I can't name a lot of the, but like, I think Kim's Convenience is one of those shows that was plucked out of Edinburgh Festival. So like there's different performers that have been elevated. Yeah.
1: Eddie Izzard is a very good example.
0: Yes, Dressed to Kill. Yep.
1: Yeah. And all the Monty Python guys probably wouldn't, all six of them might not have met each other if it wasn't for Edinburgh.
0: Wow. It's fantastic. I want to remind folks that Steve Goody, he'll be at the American Legion in Evanston on July 1st, 1030 Central Street, right there at the golf course. And the show starts at 7:30. Again, it's July 1st. And every Monday, now folks are asking me, we apparently have been lax in promoting the show on this show, the Virtual Comedy Show, virtualcomedyshow.com, every Monday night at 9 p.m. And I think this audience would in particular enjoy the conversations that we have. I hang back because I'm still cooking dinner at 9 o'clock at night. And lately, so I've been doing Me's Meals, which is kind of like these measured meals. So I'm still in the kitchen cooking while you guys are and then sometimes, we're watching a show.
1: What do you sleep, like an hour and a half a night?
0: You know, I have got to get that in shape because I'm getting it to the age. Do you know that your brain cleans itself when you sleep? You need the whole.
1: I do know that. I've had the significant sleep issues that you want to avoid, and I know all about that stuff. So, yes.
0: It's bad for your brain, folks. Get your sleep.
1: Yeah, you got to get some sleep. And it's best to do it at the same time every night.
0: Yes.
1: Wake up at the same time. Make yourself do it. It's worth it.
0: Even on
1: your brain
0: will
1: thank you.
0: Yes. Even on the weekends, you're supposed to get up at the exact same time. Steve, my husband, people don't believe he exists. Have I ever shown you Steve?
1: You have. Yes, I believe he exists.
0: Yes. So he does exist. So, Steve, we have to get up on the weekends at 6:30 as well. I don't think he's going to like that. Because we get up every day at 6:30. And it's
1: I think you can give yourself a break every now and then, but try to do it as much as you possibly can. And try to not be looking at screens for an hour or two before bed. Yeah.
0: No.
1: And try not to eat for 3 hours before bedtime. It's impossible to follow these rules to the letter. But
0: okay, now we're talking about if I go 3 hours after I go, after I eat, now I'm going to bed at midnight, and then but I have to get up at 6:30.
1: I didn't say it was going to be easy or fun.
0: Yes, I know. Well, Steve Goody, I'm so excited to have you in studio next Wednesday on your way to Evanston. Where can folks, is there information on your website or your social media platforms about your event?
1: Yep. It's all at stevegoody.com.
0: Excellent.
1: I probably need to update it to take the previous stuff out of the way, but it is all there.
0: Wonderful. Well, I will see you next Wednesday. I wish you the safe travels. Thank your brother for allowing us to finish our conversation.
1: I will.
0: He stopped doing his chores. I'm sorry. It's how my brain works.
1: Hey, if it makes you laugh, it's worth it.
0: I look forward to seeing you, my friend. Adore you. Have
1: you
0: safe
1: too.
0: Travels. Enjoy.
1: Thanks.
0: I'll see you next week.
1: You too.
0: Thank you.
1: Bye.
0: Take care. Bye. Let's take a break here. We'll continue our conversation when we come back on WCPT 820 Heartland Signal, KKNW 1150. 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We'll be right back after this.
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4: I'm Dr. Anthony Lizerwitz, and this is Climate Connections. As the climate warms, many areas are experiencing more rain and flooding. And Jennifer Glenister, owner of New Morning Farm in central Pennsylvania, is feeling the consequences of extreme and unpredictable weather firsthand. 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
5: Everything from arugula to zucchini?
4: Glenister says in the past, low-lying areas in her farm flooded regularly in the winter, when vegetables were not growing. So she could prevent erosion by planting cover crops that hold soil in place with their roots. But now, she says floods sometimes hit during the early growing season and destroy young vegetable plants.
5: That's hard.
4: But she says losing soil to erosion is worse.
5: I can plant another crop. I can't replace the soil.
4: So to adapt to the changing climate, Glenister is now growing fewer crops in her low-lying fields. Instead, she's asking neighbors on higher ground to grow crops that she can buy and resell at farmers markets. She's determined to persevere.
5: It won't be the way it was. It won't be the way it is now. But I think within our community of farms, we can continue to grow food and serve our customers.
4: Climate Connections is produced by the Yale Center for Environmental Communication. 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
13: NBC News Radio, I'm Tammy Trujillo. The Senate's passed the War Powers Resolution on Iran, marking the first time both chambers of Congress approved such a measure. Mark Mayfield reports.
14: The Senate approved the House-passed resolution, which seeks to end the conflict without Congress declaring war or authorizing the use of military force. The Senate vote was 50-48, with four Republicans joining the majority of Democrats. The passage is mostly symbolic because it doesn't carry the force of law. I'm Mark Mayfield.
13: The votes have been cast, and New York City Mayor Zohran Mamdani says the socialist movement had a great primary election night Tuesday. Mamdani, backed progressive Democrat Brad Lander, won his primary for New York's 10th congressional district. Lander considers himself to be an ally to the socialist movement. And two of the Democratic socialists Mamdani endorsed, Clara Valdez in New York's 7th congressional district and Darielisa Avila Chevalier in New York's 13th congressional district, both won their U.S. House primaries. The two women defeated Democratic establishment incumbents. Google is investing $75 million in film studio A24 to develop AI-powered filmmaking tools. That story from Matt Mattinson.
15: The two sides have agreed to a deal that will have the studio work with Google's DeepMind unit. It'll give A24 access to AI research and infrastructure, while DeepMind's researchers will create new workflows with the studio. The deal doesn't include access to A24's content library. I'm Matt Mattinson.
13: Group play continued at the 2026 FIFA World Cup on Tuesday. Cristiano Ronaldo scored a pair of goals to lead Portugal to a 5-0 victory over Uzbekistan. He made history in that game, becoming the only man ever to score in six tournaments. England played to a scoreless draw against Ghana, while Croatia eliminated Panama from knockout round contention with a 1-0 victory in Toronto. The day was capped off with Colombia taking down the Democratic Republic of the Congo 1-0 in Guadalajara. You're listening to the latest from NBC News Radio. Alan Dershowitz, the former defense attorney for the late sex criminal Jeffrey Epstein, will testify before the House Oversight Committee next month. Michael Kastner reports.
16: Dershowitz helped obtain a plea deal for Epstein in 2008. Epstein pleaded guilty to prostitution charges in Florida and got immunity for federal sex trafficking charges. Dershowitz is set to appear July 20th for an interview with a committee which is investigating Epstein's relationships and activities. I'm Michael Kastner.
13: President Trump is set to host the Great American State Fair kickoff celebration on the National Mall tonight. It's being billed as a patriotic opening ceremony to launch Freedom 250's Great American State Fair, a first-of-its-kind world's fair on the National Mall. The fair's organizer, Freedom 250, says all 50 states and U.S. territories will be represented, even with several states led by Democratic governors saying they won't take part. They include Massachusetts, North Carolina, Washington, Illinois, Oregon, and Connecticut. The event runs through July 10th. Shoppers, it's time to raid that junk drawer. Bed Bath & Beyond finally wants your old coupons. A story from Monica Nelson.
17: 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The company just launched its legendary coupon hunt, a 21-day nationwide search to find the oldest surviving Bed Bath & Beyond coupon in America. Anyone who submits a vintage blue coupon, the kind people used to stash in glove boxes and kitchen drawers, gets wants a shot at a $100,000 home makeover. The company says the hunt celebrates decades of loyal customers who never threw those coupons away, even long after they expired. I'm Monica Nelson.
13: NASA's next chapter in orbit is getting a stronger tie to Texas. Private space company Axiom Space announced it's making Texas its official corporate base while keeping its space work centered in Houston. The company's already flown private astronauts to the International Space Station, and NASA has picked Axiom for another mission scheduled for next year. Tammy Trujillo, NBC News Radio.
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23: Time now for a quick look at our KKNW weather update. Tonight we've got increasing clouds with a low of 62. For tomorrow, mostly cloudy, then gradually becoming sunny throughout the day with a high of 87. On Thursday, cloudy skies with a high of 69. For Friday, we've got rain with the possibility of some thunderstorms, but otherwise a high of 65. This weekend, Saturday, rain likely and partly sunny skies throughout the day with a high of 65. And on Sunday, mostly cloudy skies throughout the day with a high of 65.
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0: Hello, everybody. Thank you so much for joining us for this drive home. I hope that you're happy, healthy, and safe wherever you are today. And if you're in the Chicagoland area, you're enjoying some gorgeous weather today on Tuesday, June 23rd. I hope it's similar wherever you are. Really excited for this hour of conversation. One, just some really strange breaking news in regards to Tulsi Gabbard and a cult, an alt-right cult that she apparently has been under the influence of for most of her career, possibly her life, and what? And that's happening. So we'll talk about that in just a moment. Of course, we've got a lot going on nationally and internationally. Still no word as to how we're going to resolve the Iran negotiations. I tend to think that when you're in the middle of negotiations and a president says, we're going to hit Iran harder than we did before, basically saying we're going to blow up the entire peace process while you have the vice president there having negotiations. And by the way, having J.D. Vance walk up to a microphone and says that he has a simple way to think about this is all I need to hear. He thinks simply, and that's pretty much obvious. I do feel like, and tell me how where you guys are on this. Does it seem as though this really does come down to, it seems like a lot of elements, right? Because you got Kirshner there and Witkoff basically salivating over property and how they're going to rebuild. I mean, do you think that there's like contracts with construction to rebuild, and that's part of the $300 billion reparations for them? Because that was kind of what their plan was for Gaza, destroy it all and come in and build resorts. So are they trying to like be a part of the reconstruction? They also would think about the military contracts. Who's making money off of that? Because it's the same thing as the detention centers. Who's making the $1 billion off of that? If we can't, those people can't make money if we're not filling them with people and overpaying under-trained ICE agents who are brutally attacking Americans and just human beings in general. At any rate, those are just some of the things that are floating around in my head. What's on your mind? 773-763-9278. That's 773-763-9278. Yes, there's a story out today, an investigative report about how Tulsi Gabbard has been the weird little puppet of an alt-right religious guru her entire political career. What in the this seems like something that should have maybe been vetted a while ago. I mean, what? This is absolutely bonkers. There were rumors, apparently, about Gabbard and her ties to a guru named Chris Butler, who it seems may have been directing her entire public career. Which is just insane. So she and her parents, Mike and Carol Gabbard, moved to Hawaii in the early 1980s with their children, including Tulsi. And for a while, her father all oversaw Butler's personal affairs until he was fired for lapses that included failing to ensure a supply of fresh mangoes for Butler's breakfasts, included, according to an internal memo. What is happening? So there are dozens of memos that appear to document directives, like basically telling Gabbard how to behave while she was in Congress. So there was somebody else. And I'll be really clear about this. When Mitt Romney was running to be the president of the United States, I had concerns because I grew up in the Mormon church. And one of the things that they teach in the Mormon church is that the power above all, before God, is the president of the Mormon church. And I often thought, like, who would he be? Would he be answering to the people of the United States, or would he be answering to the Mormon church? And so this is the same. This seems like it was actually in action, because there are memos telling her exactly what to say in an interview. And the memos are dated. They can trace when they were sent to her, when she read them, and when she said word for word exactly what she was told to do by her guru, including one memo from January 2015 containing a derisive assessment of a statement Gabbard was to give in response to President Obama's annual address to Congress. So her guru told her to say, in the first place, nobody gives, and she uses an expletive, a poop, what you think about his State of the Union address, unless you're going to say something of interest. The memo quoted someone saying, you're not even trying. You're becoming really intellectually lazy, her guru told her. And another memo, her guru said that she was chicken poop and mealy mouthed. So then she became she was a recipient of, she got these emails. This is how she was being directed. At any rate, again, after that, she began to give the statements that were in these memos. So she released a statement even when she would introduce a bill, it would reflect these memos that were given to her by her guru. At any rate, including Gabber preparing files to prove her guru directed her to prepare files to prove that Anthony Fauci was a linchpin in the international conspiracy to make everyone wear. You guys, some of the conspiracies that and that, you know what? It makes sense to have someone who's being directed by a cult leader to be able to manipulate people who are easily swayed and malleable to cult information. Let's go to Matt from Kankakee. Matt, what's on your mind, my friend?
1: Oh, Patty, I just wanted to say that I'm in full agreement with this whole cult theory. You know, for years, we've been accused of having, you know, derangement syndrome for calling it a cult. But I saw your Facebook post with, you know, the reflecting pool where you list the different things that have not come to fruition and they still follow this guy.
0: Yeah,
1: it's absolutely crazy. I saw a clip from Dean Withers, you know, where he's interviewing this one woman and she didn't believe that Trump had been found guilty, civilly liable for sexual assault of Eugene Carroll, right? And she's like, I don't believe unless you play it for me. He plays it for her.
0: Yeah.
1: And then she says, you know, that's horrible. However, I'd much rather have a man who's attracted to a woman because he has testosterone than somebody's attracted to the same sex. And he's like, I can't figure this out anymore.
0: Nope.
1: It's like, I studied psychology, but I'm not a sociologist. I just will never understand it.
0: And what Matt's talking about is I put up a post, and it's because I'm learning how to make memes. That was my own little meme I created. The Doge check, right? Doge check, $5,000. Tariff check, $2,000. I didn't even include, someone pointed out, I didn't even include the $1,776. Remember, that was supposed to go to military members?
1: That's right.
0: Yeah. Nobody got any of that. No savings from Doge. And he said that basically Antifa has buckets of algae and the vandals are the ones making the, oh my, I can't. It's insane. I mean, and we have to just hold on for dear life, don't we, Matt?
1: Oh, it can't be soon enough. I wake up every morning and I say, is this the day? Is this
0: free
1: the
0: beer day?
1: Is this the day? You know, I just want the announcement.
0: Whatever it takes. Matt, thank you so much for calling in, my friend. Good to hear your voice.
1: You too. Take care.
0: Take care. Thanks. Let's get to Jeff and Elgin. Jeff, what's on your mind, my friend?
2: Hey, longtime proud Antifa here.
0: Just, be careful. They'll find you.
2: Oh, no. Nothing careful at all about it. From a long line of Antifa, I might add.
0: Uh-huh.
2: So I'm totally cool with that. But the cult thing, if we could go back to that for a second.
0: Of course.
2: Like, maybe this is too broad of a brush. Maybe this is a step too far. You tell me. But that's a serious concern that I, as a non-religious person, have. Anytime I hear a politician or public figure get up and talk about how deeply held their fill-in-the-blank beliefs are, because in my mind, her guru could just be substituted with the Pope. Or some mullah, or some rabbi. You know what I mean? Like, it's just as irrational in my mind to blindly believe what some other person says if they're coming from a Christian background, if they're coming from a Jewish background. I think the whole thing is hooey and mythology. How is her undying, you know, thoughtless belief? I mean, like, she's unquestioning, right, in her belief of this guru.
0: Yep.
2: Any different than any other deeply religious person's belief? You know, it's the same thing that right wingers talk about, that, you know, this boogeyman of Sharia law. I'm sorry, is that not what the Christian nationalists are trying to do on the flip side with our laws and our courts and, you know, everything that we've got going on with, you know, pulling federal funding and cutting these programs because they don't like how they address birth control, or they don't like how they address LGBT issues. Are we not talking about the same thing, just with a different, wrapper on the outside of the book? Like, so it, beyond the cult, just that unquestioning religious devotion in any public figure who's seeking elected office, to me, is a huge, big red flag. And even, like, to a certain extent, he seems like a nice guy, but, like, James Tallarico, like...
0: Yeah.
2: You know, like, there's a little creepy vibe always in the back of my mind where I'm like, someone that devoutly religious who brings up God, religion, faith, that periodically, I have to wonder, when it comes down to it, is their loyalty to the American people and the Constitution and the rule of law?
0: Right.
2: Or to some book that was written you know, thousands of years ago that hasn't been edited since because everyone's afraid to question it. So that's my two cents. Maybe that's a bridge too far. I don't know.
0: No, for Tallarico, I appreciate that he gives the counter argument to the way people use the Bible as a weapon. And that's what I appreciate from him.
2: Yeah.
0: Agreed.
2: True that.
0: Thank you, Jeff. Good to hear from you.
2: Love you.
0: Take care. Love you too.
2: Bye.
0: I'll take it. Love you, everybody. Let's take a break here. I am really excited to welcome into our studio in just a moment. Someone I haven't had a chance to talk to in a few years, actually, I think since the pandemic. Mark Dimitrovich is the founder and CEO of Pioneer Tavern Group. He also is a part of Equestrian Connection, which my son has benefited from the therapeutic riding there for over almost 20 years now. So we want to talk to him in just a moment. I want to find out about how restaurants, you know, Iname Tavern, you know, Lottie's Pub, Frontier, just name a few. So we'll talk to him when we come back on WCPT 820 Heartland Signal and KKNW 1150 and KTNF AM 950. 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We also want to thank our friends at Social Change and, of course, Illinois Veterans for Change and Replica Chicago. And let us entertain you. More in a moment on WCPT, KKNW, and KTNF. I know I said it already, but it bears repeating.
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0: So excited to welcome to our studio someone I have not had the pleasure of talking to since, I want to say, March of 2020, Mark Dimitrovich, who is the founder of the Pioneer Tavern Group, right? That's the name of the...
12: Correct.
0: Your group. Hi, Mark.
12: How you doing? Thanks for having me.
0: I'm great. By the way, Lady B, I have to tell you, he's wearing a Lottie's baseball hat, just so you know. So I was telling Lady B in our audience that the first time... I know you from Equestrian Connection, mm-hmm. and your family's incredible support of therapeutic riding. You yourself are an equestrian.
12: Yep.
0: Aficionado. How do you put it? I just like to ride horses.
12: Yeah, close enough.
0: And for folks who don't know, Equestrian Connection is this magnificent facility in Lake Forest where they have therapy riding for kids and adults with disabilities, people with PTSD, veterans, mental health issues. There's art. There's all kinds of physical therapy. It's one of the most gorgeous places in the Chicagoland area.
12: Agreed.
0: And how can you tell me a little bit how you got connected with Equestrian Connection, how your family got connected?
12: Yeah, well, Diana, who's there now, she had started off, she was just at a local barn not far from where Equestrian Connection's at now, and she had her two boys that have needs, and she was just kind of teaching them herself and a horse. And my dad, I have a niece that was born premature, and she was kind of behind, so he was thinking, what can I do to get her up to speed physically? And so he'd heard about, you know, equine therapy, so he just randomly went over to the barn, and Diana was there, and he asked her what she was doing, and they started talking, and then he's like, this is pretty cool. He's like, why don't we just take to the next level? And that's literally how it all started.
0: And every single year, a Marty's Barn Party, which is such a huge success and a great celebration of all the work that your family's done, and in honor of Marty.
12: Yep.
0: It's wonderful. And I don't know if you have you gotten to know my friends Kevin Montijo and Bridget Montijo. They have an adult son who lives at the, because it grew from being therapeutic riding to a care place for the housing.
12: Some of that. I do not know them though.
0: But. You guys have really done your family and Diane. I can't thank you enough. Declan's been riding for over 18 years.
12: Yeah, so, which is awesome.
0: Yeah, thank you so much. I haven't caught up with you. We just found out last year Declan's diagnosis. Declan is he's only the 53rd person in the world to be diagnosed with something called Primrose. And, you know, well, parents like us think, did we make all the right choices? Did we do as much as we could? And I want you to know that what you guys have done at Equestrian Connection has helped us feel comfortable in knowing that we did everything possible and you were a part of that. So thank you.
12: That's awesome.
0: Absolutely.
12: That's what it's there for.
0: Yeah. So thank you. Now, how did you get involved in bars and restaurants?
12: Kind of on accident. You know, how all great things in life start.
0: Sure.
12: On accident. It was kind of funny. When I got out of school, I started a promotional products company. So, like, you see my hat, that's why I'm always a shameless self-promoter. I had Lottie's swag from day one. But I was doing that, and it wasn't the most exciting job in the world. My business partner, him and his brother, had a moving business, which is even less exciting. And so we were just like, hey, why don't we pull our resources, try to find some real estate to get into? And we were looking around, and we stumbled upon an old man bar that was open, you know, 7 a.m.
0: Yes.
12: in the morning. You know, and that's where the idea started. We're like, I'm like, well, do you think maybe we could run this bar? And he's like, hell, I'll give it a go. So it's literally, that was the spark that, you know, kind of gave us the inspiration, the idea. That deal fell through. But in the meantime, you know, my partner, he went and worked at a bar with another friend of ours to learn the business. And then we were looking around, and the first one we got was Lottie's, which was 24 years ago.
0: What?
12: And had purchased it from a friend of mine that he was a real estate developer. It was his last asset, and he begrudgingly sold it to us. And that's kind of where it all started.
0: What? I did not know this story, and so much has even evolved from that. So by the way, Old Man Bar is, I mean, because most of us call it Dive Bar.
12: Yeah.
0: But so, I mean, I love that, because like Hamtree Inn down the street, mm-hmm. I would say, like, sorry to all my friends that I hang out with and watch Jeopardy with once in a while at the Hamtree Inn, but that's an old man bar.
12: Yeah.
0: You know, it's the guys that come in after work.
12: Well, this was, you don't get this many much anymore. This was a 7 a.m.
0: Yeah.
12: Closed at 5 p.m. That's beyond Dive. That was old man bar.
0: That's third shifters and such.
12: Yeah,
0: right?
12: That's like, you know, the old World War II vets and stuff like that. Those guys.
0: Amazing.
12: Yeah, so it was old man, not necessarily. It was a Dive in every sense of the world, but then it was, you know, another level.
0: Wow. It's a beautiful bar. So the first time I was ever in the bar, when I was at the last radio station, I was invited to interview the cast of the folks from Chicago Fire. I think Chicago Fire PD, it was a lot of the cast members. Yeah. So when did they come to you and say, you know, we've been scouting locations and Lottie's is perfect for our show?
12: Yeah, that's literally what happened. It was, Bob was his name. He was in charge of the scouting, and he kind of came to me hat in hand. He said, listen, there's a TV show. We have obviously no idea if it's going to make it or not, but kind of here's the concept, and we needed a bar. It was, you know, in this kind of neighborhood, and it's supposed to look like this. And they said everybody was sitting around the table said Lottie's. But he's like, that's the last thing you want to do is approach somebody whose bar is in business, because it costs a lot more and it's a lot more complicated. He's like, I've been, you know, all over the city, north side, west side, you name it. He's like, I can't find anything like this. He goes like, I don't even have a close second. So he's like, all I can say is that, you know, if it goes, it'll be a big part of the story. And so, I mean, obviously I had nothing to lose. I didn't care. I'm like, all right, let's
0: sure.
12: You know,
0: yeah, have
12: let's
0: fun
12: do
0: that.
12: It. Yeah,
0: yeah.
12: So that's exactly how it happened.
0: I think I don't know what year it was that I came in and got to interview everybody, but they had all the, I mean, they had catering there and everything. So how many years were they shooting on location? Because I didn't know until my most recent episode of Chicago Fire, I was at there. They told us to go break for lunch at Lottie's, and they've built your set.
12: Yeah.
0: They built your bar on a sound stage.
12: You know, and it's the attention to detail on the dirty features is what really kind of upsets me. Like what sticks out in my mind, they have the thermostat. And it's got like, you know, they put all this dirt all over them. Like, the thermostat's not that bad. Come on.
0: I should probably stay on these floors. And this.
12: Yeah.
0: That's so amazing. So when did they build it on the soundstage?
12: They did that in season two. Because what happens, Chicago Fire went well. Then they got PD. And then they started fighting for dates. And they realized, okay, you know, we either got to buy this from him or we got to come up with another solution. So
0: yeah,
12: they did that. But, you know, it's they do at least... You know, one to two now, one to two outdoor scenes.
0: Sure. So the exteriors at your place anyway.
12: Yeah, so we still see them. So it's kind of funny. It's like, you know, it's like a high school reunion. It's great seeing all the, you know, all the staff and, you know, stuff like that. Yeah. Guys have been there. You know, sound guy's been there from day one and, you know.
0: I can't.
12: Wardrobe and all that stuff.
0: So I've done several projects in Chicago and L.A., and I have to tell you, I mean, the disastrous ones, like for commercials, Walgreens was the absolute worst. Like, people who were mean on the set, like calling talent, like, all kinds of names and things like that. And I've done fine. I've had other ones. Like, we don't have to get into Jeff Garland. But the cast and the crew of the Chicago series are incredible. I've never been around people who do this kind of work. I mean, they're kind, they're funny. I mean, I could be wrong. You're looking at me like, they're
12: no,
0: so
12: I,
0: wonderful.
12: No, I couldn't agree more. I've said this for
0: it's
12: years.
0: Insane.
12: I couldn't believe how every single person is nice and considerate.
0: Yeah. But
12: I mean, I'm talking like down to the, you know, the first guy that opens the door in the morning, construction guy.
0: Yeah.
12: All of them are nice. All of them are considerate. I mean, it's been an absolute pleasure in that regard for sure.
0: Yeah. And I've done scenes. I had to do an episode of Chicago PD. It was snowing. They had like warming tents with us. I had one line and they had me in a van with like the A team. I'm like, what am I doing here?
12: Yeah.
0: You know, like the director of the episode was the guy from ER who the helicopter, like, he loses his hand and then a helicopter lands on him. He's now a director.
12: Yeah.
0: And I'm in the van with him. I'm like, what is it? They treat everybody like they're as important as anybody, like Taylor Kinney.
12: Yeah.
0: Everyone's the same.
12: Yeah. Which is great. I mean, obviously they do well, but, you know, it's like when an organization does that well, top to bottom, it says something.
0: So I feel like, do you get a little bit like, because the Bear, I've seen lines for people outside of that restaurant. So people know, like, come to Lottie's because they want to be in Chicago Fire?
12: Yeah, we'll get that for sure. You know, it's kind of funny. Mondays, we get a lot of people that come in, you know, on their way out of town to buy some merch and have lunch and stuff like that. So,
0: I love that.
12: But we get international tourists. People, you know, come in from wherever they're showing it. I mean, it's a treat. I love it. It's great to see.
0: You don't get like a bar doesn't get residuals.
12: It's the first thing I ask. They go, how's this? We'll burn it down. Episode two. Like, do you want a residual? That was the first thing they made clear. Like, listen, buddy. Yeah, I know I'm desperate. I'm not that desperate.
0: Really funny. Because. So I was going to say, I get residuals. Like, the best residuals I get are from Chicago Fire for the most part. I was telling folks, there's an episode I did of, Nick at Night. They did a mom's series for a while, and I did a comedy set. I still get every time someone rents it, it's like $3.99 on Amazon, I get one penny.
12: Yeah.
0: It costs more to print that check. So who knows what the residuals will be like. Again, we're talking to our friend Mark. Also Pony Inn? Do you also own the Pony Inn?
12: Yeah, I don't anymore. My partner took that over.
0: Okay.
12: Yeah.
0: Wasn't that the Loonies? Wasn't one of the Loonies? No, that's...
12: Loonies still involved.
0: Okay.
12: Yeah, Pat's still there.
0: I feel like I didn't realize how much our layers crossed over each other.
12: Yeah,
0: because I grew up with Deirdre.
12: Did you really?
0: Yes. Yeah. I went to Lane Tech.
12: Come on.
0: Yeah. Let's take a break here. Let's... we'll talk off the air about maybe... Mark Dimitrovich joins us right now. Let folks know if they want to stop it. We'll talk about all the joints too, but where is Lottie's located? It's on that corner. It's a beautiful neighborhood.
12: 1925 Cortland. So Cortland and Winchester, right in the heart of Bucktown.
0: Excellent. Lady B, I'll take you for drinks, Lady B. I promise I'll take you there. And by the way, you got to go to Ina's too, because that place, oh my God, the food. Okay, let's take a break here. We'll continue our conversation with Mark when we come back. I just am laughing because I've known you for years. We just haven't had a chance to catch up, but now I'm just dorking out. So let's take a break here. We'll continue in a moment on WCPT 820 Heartland Signal here in Chicago, KTNF AM 950 Minneapolis-St. Paul, and KTNF Minneapolis-St. Paul, KKNW 1150 University in Seattle. More after this.
13: NBC News Radio, I'm Mark Mayfield. New York City Mayor Zohran Mamdani is cheering the results of Tuesday's primaries, saying the socialist movement had a great election night. Mamdani-backed progressive Democrat Brad Lander won his primary for New York's 10th Congressional District. In addition, two of the Democratic Socialists Mamdani endorsed both won their U.S. House primaries. President Trump will host NATO Secretary Mark Rutte at the White House today. Tammy Trujillo reports.
14: The meeting comes during a tense period where Trump this week again criticized NATO for what he sees as a lack of support with the war against Iran. Trump told reporters Monday, quote, "The numbers that we spend are so crazy on NATO and they weren't there for us." The meeting comes ahead of the NATO summit in Turkey next month. I'm Tammy Trujillo.
13: And a flood threat is lingering over millions across the central and southern U.S. this week. A flash flood risk was in place yesterday across Kansas, Oklahoma, and North Texas. Mark Mayfield, NBC News Radio.
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19: Time now for a quick look at our KKNW weather update. Tonight we've got increasing clouds with a low of 62. For tomorrow, mostly cloudy, then gradually becoming sunny throughout the day with a high of 87. On Thursday, cloudy skies with a high of 69. For Friday, we've got rain with the possibility of some thunderstorms, but otherwise a high of 65. This weekend, Saturday, rain likely and partly sunny skies throughout the day with a high of 65. And on Sunday, mostly cloudy skies throughout the day with a high of 65.
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11: 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This is Driving It Home with Patty Vasquez.
0: Thank you so much for joining us to continue our drive home. Joining me in the studio is one of the founders of the Pioneer Tavern Group.
12: Yeah, one of the founders.
0: One of the founders. Who are our friends that joined you to start this?
12: Dan McCarthy. So he's the other founder of Pioneer Tavern Group.
0: And now what are you up to? You got Ina's, which is amazing too.
12: And Frontier.
0: Frontier. It's good joints.
12: Yeah.
0: And you're also a partner in the Pony Inn?
12: Yes.
0: Excellent. So Ina May is, I believe, all New Orleans.
12: Yeah, Southern New Orleans.
0: Oh, my God, it's so good. Thank you for getting me through the pandemic.
12: Yeah.
0: I used to order carry out, and you guys had, like, drink mixes and stuff for folks.
12: Yeah.
0: So during the pandemic, there was a lot of creativity of, like, how to stay in business and also, like, build a following, too, wasn't there?
12: Sure.
0: How did it go for, I mean, like, it had to be challenging.
12: Absolutely. You know, one thing we did, we were one of the first that started the whole meal takeaway.
0: Yeah, the experience to bring with us. Yeah,
12: and the kind of the irony was when I got it, it was another fantastic dive bar called the Beechwood Inn. Mm-hmm. And it was very small, but I had to redo the whole place. But where the bar is situated, I decided to cut a to-go window in the wall just for the heck of it. I'm like, I don't know. We will use it one day. And that was like a year before the pandemic hit. So we were at least able to deliver out there, serve drinks out there.
0: Yeah.
12: So that kind of helped us from the get-go.
0: It's fantastic. It's one of my favorite places. I brought my mom to New Orleans 2 years ago, and I've been in New Orleans now 8 times in 2 years.
12: Oh, really?
0: I love Chicago, but something about New Orleans. I just can't.
12: It's the last, like, we don't really care.
0: Yeah.
12: City left in the United States. Like, we don't care in the sense, like, do what you got to do. Just don't pee or puke, you know. don't pee or fight are the only two rules in New Orleans, you know.
0: Where do you eat when you go to New Orleans?
12: I mean, we go all over the place.
0: Yeah.
12: I mean, there's a lot of, you know, we check out a lot of the new spots.
0: Sure.
12: You know, and there's still, you know, like your Commander Palaces of the world.
0: Oh, my God.
12: You know.
0: Yeah. It was fantastic. I was so happy to get, and I was happy to get on the carousel.
12: And the Parasol for po' boys. I love that place.
0: Lizzie's by the Tracks is really good too. I think they have like almost a gravy. They dig out the bread and they it's all good stuff.
12: Yeah,
0: it's good stuff. So when you decided to own more than one, I mean that's a lot to take on.
12: Sure,
0: you know, because how is the restaurant industry? Because I just talked to one of my favorite breweries is closing this weekend, Illuminated on Northwest Highway. I don't know if you're familiar. They're closing, and he was telling me that like for a bag of hops, it used to cost him 30 some bucks and now it's over $90. How are you guys weathering this landscape right now with, you know, whether it's how the cost of things and people's, you know, ability to go out? And I think you deliver an experience. So that kind of helps.
12: Yeah. I mean, it's, I think we're all trying to figure it out right now. You know, it's really incredibly challenging just on every front that you're talking about. Just prices are crazy. I mean, the city is in your pocket. I mean, it's you know, a lot of time. I mean, what's tough is in this town, you feel like, you know, your city's your biggest enemy, you know, which is really unfortunate.
0: It is.
12: You know, and it's like everybody's just trying to figure it out. And it's like what they want to have happen. It's kind of the opposite. I mean, we're like at INMA, we just started lunch, you know, and we're doing counter service when you walk in. You know, there's no longer a server. You just can't afford it anymore. So it's like, what can you do to try to, you know, make the numbers work?
0: It's Ina Mays is, again, let folks know where that location is as well.
12: It's 1415 North Wood Street.
0: Yeah. And you still do, obviously, the experience of carry out.
12: Oh, yeah.
0: Yeah.
12: Yeah, we do all that.
0: I'm actually going to take, are you good for grabbing one with me after the show? Because we're gonna do a pre-record in a few minutes. I was going to take it to the Gale Street.
12: Okay.
0: Which has been so I've been going to the Gale Street since I was 6 years old. They have new owners now, but have you been there? Have you ever been to the Gale Street?
12: It's been a really long time.
0: So he remodeled, before George Karzis turned the keys over to the new owners, he had remodeled and made it kind of like almost a speakeasy look to it. It's a really beautiful room.
12: Mm-hmm.
0: So, I mean, and again, I think that's kind of what lures people. You mentioned I still can't get over this old guy bar.
12: Yeah, the old man bar.
0: The old man bar. There's a, do you go to dive bars at all?
12: Oh, I love them. You getting?
0: Yeah, there's one in the neighborhood called, like the ones kind of like Lottie's, it's just in the neighborhood.
12: Yeah.
0: So the Newark Nook, have you ever been there?
12: No.
0: So maybe we go there instead. I don't know. It's an old guy bar.
12: Every year we do a dive bar pub crawl at Lottie's, and we get yellow school buses, and but it's becoming, they're becoming endangered. We're having a harder time finding like really a true dive bar, kind of more on the old man scale, one that hasn't been like totally hipstered out and taken over.
0: Hamtrian.
12: Yeah.
0: I'm going to tell you for sure. Hamtrian. Paterno's was still kind of up and they just remodeled.
12: Yeah.
0: And a couple bars in the area. I'll drive by. I can't.
12: Yeah.
0: But I haven't been to the Newark Nook since the new owners took over as well. It's right by, it's like in the middle of a block, right by a cemetery of all things.
12: Yeah. Total Chicago.
0: But maybe we'll stop at the Hamtrian so you can see if it's good for your route.
12: Yeah.
0: For your, there's a couple. I'm sure people send you suggestions. Is this like open to the public? Do people sign up through lobbies?
12: Oh, yeah. We sell tickets and everything.
0: When does this happen?
12: We do it in February. Okay. You know, when the chips are down and you know, you need something to look forward to.
0: It's so funny. I had a friend who wanted to do a production in February, and I said, you absolutely cannot do anything in Chicago until after St. Patrick's Day. I mean, so unless it's that dedicated.
12: Yeah. Oh, yeah.
0: People don't go out.
12: Yeah. Yeah, they come out for this.
0: They come out for that.
12: Yeah.
0: And speaking of coming out for stuff, we were talking about Marty's Barn Party and Equestrian Connection up in Lake Forest, where they do therapeutic riding for people with disabilities, veterans, people with PTSD. Tell us, when is the date for the next

0: I love being on the closetfactory.com website. 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
1: One thing that needed to be a name.
2: Yeah.
1: You know?
2: I like it.
1: We were big fans. So that's Question Connections. Marty's Barn Party is going to be on October 17th. And I'll make sure folks have information about that leading up to it. Now, Lottie's is Molly's on Chicago Fire. So you can find go to Bucktown and hang out at the actual Molly's. Someone just texted in for the dive bar. Is Rossi's on your list?
2: We've been to that, yeah. We've been all over the place, but yes, well, we've been to Rossi's.
1: All right,
2: that was early on. See, that was before it became like really popular. You know,
1: gotcha.
2: What I'm saying?
1: I'm trying to think of what other dive bar. I feel like they've renovated. Like the Jeff Park Inn was a good dive bar, and then they renovated.
2: It's gonna have to. Like somebody, they keep renovating, changing, selling, changing.
1: Fine.
2: Yeah,
1: it's their toy.
2: Exactly. Absolutely. Right. So it's just getting, like I said, it's getting harder and harder to find. I mean, it's because we try to make it. Because part of the fun is we don't tell you what the lineup is.
1: Okay.
2: So everybody's excited.
1: So for folks who don't quite know, like for me, some of the elements of a dive bar, definitely a linoleum flooring. Not they don't all have to have, some of them have you know, wood floors or whatever, but linoleum is definitely like not changed since the 1960s.
2: Yeah, that's kind of the keys, like, you know. It's frozen in time.
1: Yes, I guess that's the element of it.
2: The worse the freezing, the better. Worse the freezing, the better.
1: Yeah, I mean, cash only bars are often dive bars.
2: Oh, yeah.
1: They're not going to bother with updating their system. They've got it down. I used to, but every time I bartended at Grizzly's Lodge, I was at Grizzly's for 2 years. I was a bartender there. I used to do the lunch because I was doing stand up at night.
2: That's so funny.
1: The guys that owned the Viking place, what was it? Nightclub, the North.
2: I know what you're talking about.
1: Eric's North.
2: Yeah.
1: Was that the name of it? It was like by McCormick Place, Devon, and all that.
2: I can't remember the name.
1: But for some reason, they owned some like nightclub and Grizzly's Lodge where we served buffalo and alligator. It was the weirdest thing. Is there a website for folks to learn more about the Pioneer Tavern Group?
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1: Excellent. We're gonna take a break here. I have information coming up to share with you about the Pride events coming up in the Twin Cities. We'll be back tomorrow night with Ken Mejia Beal. Thank you, everyone, for tuning in, and you'll hear me say goodbye in a little bit after this pre-recorded interview.
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8: 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And we are also thrilled to have our friends joining us on Facebook, YouTube, or wherever you tune in, including our Future Time listeners on our podcast, because those are available anywhere you listen to podcasts. We have been celebrating Pride, and now more than ever, and I think we probably say that every single year, but now feels like more now than ever. One of my favorite bands last year at the Pride Parade was, "I didn't come this far to come this far." And I love that idea. And we keep fighting forward and celebrating forward. So

0: Joining us right now is Andy Otto, Executive Director with Twin Cities Pride. Thank you so much for joining us today. How are you doing? Or should I say, are you staying hydrated?
1: That's a loaded question.
0: Right? That's why I ask people to stay hydrated rather than how are they doing.
1: Yes. I do live off of caffeine at the moment. But yeah, we're doing good. We're doing good.
0: You know, I appreciate that. And part of it must be the tremendous amount of work that goes into organizing this event. So let's just take it down a little bit first. Andy, where are you from originally, my friend?
1: I'm actually from Minnesota. So right in the Twin Cities area. So this is home sweet home to me.
0: Oh, it must be nice to bring something to your community. So growing up, was this something that you had the access to, celebrations like pride events, parades, organizations like yours?
1: You know, I think growing up, this organization was definitely around. We've been around for 54 years. So I like to confess I am not that old. So it has been around for a while. But definitely, I would say back in the, you know, late 80s, 90s, it wasn't as popular as it is now, and definitely limited amount of resources back then than it is now. So, yep, it's always been available, but I didn't really start partaking until I was older and in my 20s.
0: And tell us a little bit about how, you know, this weekend in particular. So this is going to be June 27th and 28th. How long has the celebration of, you know, during Pride Month and having a whole weekend, how long has that been celebrated?
1: You know, we've originally it was just the one day. And I always like to go back and say, you know, like the original Pride here in Minnesota was about 25 marchers protested down a main thruway here in Minneapolis on Nicollet Avenue, and the rest of them stayed in Loring Park, where we still have the festival today, to be able to bail out those folks who maybe got arrested during that protest. So it's always been in this area. And so for 54 years, it's been this. But as we've kind of grown, I can tell you, at least for the past, you know, 40 years, it's been the 2-day event, Saturday and Sunday. And then 3 years ago, we actually expanded onto Friday night and really focused our Friday night onto youth, because we understood that they were looking for that safe space. So now it's a Friday, Saturday, Sunday event.
0: I love that. And so, and you also have events throughout the month. So let's lead up into June 27th and 28th, because it looks like you've got starting tomorrow. Well, not starting tomorrow, but including tomorrow, which is June 11th. Ooh, you know what?
1: Yeah.
0: I don't know when we're going to air this, but just let us know about all the events you have all of June.
1: Yeah. So we started at the beginning of June, and we really talk about like cheers to pride and what that means. And it's kind of about bringing that community back out into the light. And then we go into our grand marshal celebration, and we get to give our award winners, the kind of recognition that they deserve, because they all work really, really hard. And so then we go into, we have Family Fun Day, which is a picnic that we have out in St. Paul that offers free food to the community and just a place to kind of gather and join and things of that nature. And then it's like kind of goes bam right into the weekend with Youth Night, the festival. And then on Sunday, we start the morning with our 5K and go right into our parade and then into the festival for the evening. So yeah, there's lots of fun and exciting things happening all month here in Minnesota.
0: I love that. I just, and I'm, you know, throughout the year too, let folks know about the kind of work that you do, because LGBTQ, now I have to be honest, like I am always learning, and I know that the burden of teaching is on the folks that are in the community who've been living with sort of both the stress that external powers put, you know, place on you. And also just the day to day. I was at an event last week, and a young person was being honored for an award. And one of the, you know, someone slightly older than me, I will be honest, I am 55 years old. Someone older than me, you know, misgendered them, and the young person had to, you know, correct them. And and I know that it's sort of this this space of just wanting to exist and always have to explaining. It's a lot of work, isn't it?
1: It is a lot of work. It's a lot of work to kind of continue that. And one of the things I took over as executive director 4 years ago, this will be my fourth Pride in this role. And one of the things that I really wanted to do was expand programming all year round, because our community needs that support and needs that recognition and needs those safe spaces all year round. One of our biggest successes was the Rainbow Wardrobe, because again, much to your point, it's this constant conversation of having to teach and learn, but we also deserve to have a place that we don't have to do that. And so our Rainbow Wardrobe is a gender-affirming closet that allows folks to come in free of charge, get gender-affirming clothing, whatever that is. We just want you to feel walking out feeling fabulous. It provides gender-affirming undergarments, personal care, makeup, things like that, all to make you feel fabulous. And that's open all year round at our Cultural Arts Center. So like we continue to do things like that. And it is, it's a lot of burden. I'm a very upfront about my identity. I am a trans man. And I say that because I want youth to be able to recognize that you can get into those positions and you can be that person, even when the world is trying to tell you to be quiet and go away.
0: Absolutely. And I know that, you know, organizations like yours need a lot of volunteers. And I know that, you know, during the Pride Month, folks want to get involved. I would imagine having support all year long would be great as well.
1: Yeah. So what most people don't realize is that I'm a tiny little team of 11 that are all year round employees. But I have a team of about 20 year round volunteers who do very different aspects, but it takes 400 volunteers to put on the weekend. So there's always opportunity. And I, you know, I always say this is a great opportunity for allies as well, to come out and give back to the community that relies on them for the support. And so there's all different kinds of opportunities, and you can find all that information on our website. But yes, volunteers are so crucial right now.
0: And folks, the website is TC Pride. That's tcpride.org. If you want to visit the website and if you are in the area and want to volunteer, you can also make a purchase with some merch. I'm looking at the merch right now. This is great.
1: Yeah. One of the cool things that kind of came out of this year was our Pride Rebel Loon. We had a local artist design it, and we were able to turn that into merch and use that to give back to the community during Metro Surge. So it's been kind of fun. And this year, you will not be able to miss Mama Duck making her appearance. She's a 61-foot tall rubber duck. She is the largest in the world, with her little one, Timmy. And you know, our hope is that it just brings that smile to people's faces after, you know, kind of the turmoil that's been over the past few months. So
0: that's amazing. I love it. I'm going to order some things. And one of the things that strikes me, there's a Pride Loon that also has a Native American imagery on it as well. I wanted to let folks know, because a lot, you know, even people in the community will, you know, start saying, all right, it's already too many letters. However, I just want to say to folks, you know, I mean, just speaking as a cis woman who presents as white, like I remember growing up thinking like, where are the Latinas on TV? And by the way, not knowing that my favorite Linda Carter is Latina. Right. I mean, growing up and finding out that she's Scottish, Irish and Mexican, much like my upper. I mean, like, here's we want representation. We want to know we're included. We know that we want to know that we're thought of. And to that, you know, for folks who look at the letters, the numbers, the symbols, it's really to make sure everyone's included and appreciated and seen, which is what Plus helps with. And I also want to let folks know for Two Spirits, because there's such a strong Native community in Minnesota. Do you want to talk a little bit about that?
1: Yeah, I think it's really important to understand the intersectionality into our community, and the Two-Spirit community is one of the most prominent. I mean, when you really think about, they are revered in their culture, and it's amazing at what they have allowed us and showed us to do in the trans community. And so, yeah, that's where you see the 2S come into the letters, because it truly is. Those are our ancestors, and they, you know, stepped foot and led the pathway for us. And so it's important to continue to recognize them.
0: Yeah, because there's so many people who just think that somehow this is a fad, like, you know, being who you are. I'm sorry, just the fact that I said that. Being who you are is a fad.
1: I know, right?
0: That's the thing, is that the identity, whether it's identity, whether it's biological, all the things have been here forever.
1: Yeah.
0: Unbelievable. Again, we're talking to our friend Andy Otto, who is the executive director for Twin City Pride. And the events, so the big weekend is June 27th and 28th. You can go to TC Pride, though, because tcpride.org, their events all month long. What are some of the things that you want to make sure? Like, sometimes I'll have guests who will tell me afterwards, oh, you know, I forgot to mention. Is there, what would you like to make sure our audience, and when I say our audience, everyone everywhere, including our friends in the Twin Cities?
1: Yeah, I think one of the things I'd like to point out is that it's welcome for everyone. It is really about creating a culture of joy and being able to be who you are. And so, you know, come be that and celebrate that, from those in our communities to our allies. Like, that's what it's about, and showing up. And then I always say this, if you're coming, make sure you pay attention to traffic maps and things like that, because we are the world's largest free Pride Festival. So we are 100% free to get into. There is no charge. We want it to be accessible to everyone. So pay attention to all of that fun stuff and plan your little adventure.
0: I hope that I get to come out for one of the events, because we have our Pride weekend the exact same weekend here in Chicago. And our, however, KTNF AM 950, I know, is participating in the event that weekend. Our programming director, Chad, told me that it's like his favorite time of the year and he won't be coming for ours. And I'm like, fine, I'll come to yours.
1: Ours is pretty epic, I will say that. Although I do love Chicago.
0: I love it. Is it always the same weekend, do you know?
1: Ours is always the last full weekend.
0: We'll figure something out.
1: Yes.
0: Maybe I can come for Saturday and enjoy it. Come back on Sunday. Maybe it's a turnaround trip. Well, Andy, I really appreciate this conversation. And you, and as we mentioned, you know, the work that you do is year round. You're not just gay for Pride. So I want to make sure that we check in with you for any events. We'd love to have a regular segment with you every quarter or whatever you need. We're here for you to get that word out.
1: I really appreciate that. I think I'm so appreciative of those that want to continue to get the word out and to spread the joy and remind everybody that they're not alone in this crazy battle we call life right at the moment.
0: I agree. I'm going to be signing up with the free mom hugs as well.
1: I love that.
0: The members of my community. So I will.
1: Yes, I love that.
0: I want to hug, not creepily. I want it to be mutually agreed upon.
1: Yes, yes, yes.
0: There you go. Thank you so much, Andy. Again, everyone, go to tcpride.org for Twin City Pride events all June and all year round. Thank you so much, Andy. Have a great evening.
1: You as well.
0: Thank you. Have a great evening, everybody. Thank you so much for joining us tonight. And thank you to all of our sponsors, Pride Coffee Roasters, Source Solar, Are You Really Winning?, and Kids Above All. Bye, Lady B.
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3: I'm Dr. Anthony Lizerwitz, and this is Climate Connections. In Pakistan, a group of midwives is helping provide medical care to expectant parents and babies on the front lines of climate change. Several times in recent years, extreme rain and melting glaciers have caused widespread flooding in Pakistan. In 2022, flooding was so severe during the monsoon season that a third of the country was underwater. For people needing prenatal care or a safe place to give birth, the ordeal was frightening.
4: Some of them were living in flooded areas, they were living in tents, they were living in displacement camps.
3: That's midwife Neha Mankani of the Mama Baby Fund. During this and other floods, her group helped provide maternity care and childbirth support. And it operates a solar-powered clinic on Baba Island, off the coast of Karachi, to serve coastal communities that are vulnerable to flooding from sea level rise.
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3: To get patients there, the Mama Baby Fund runs a free boat ambulance.
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3: So expectant parents and babies can get the care they need, even during a flood.
5: Climate Connections is produced by the Yale Center for Environmental Communication. 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
6: NBC News Radio, I'm Mark Mayfield. President Trump will host NATO Secretary General Mark Rutte at the White House today. Tammy Trujillo reports.
7: The meeting comes during a tense period where Trump this week again criticized NATO for what he sees as a lack of support with the war against Iran. The meeting comes ahead of the NATO summit in Turkey next month. I'm Tammy Trujillo.
8: Things could get heated between President Trump and members of his own party when he travels to Capitol Hill today. White House correspondent John Decker says one of the topics on the table has been top of mind for Trump.
9: The president has expressed his displeasure with the Senate Majority Leader, John Thune, as it relates to one piece of legislation in particular. It's the Save America Act that would change the way that federal elections are conducted in this country.
8: Thune has resisted Trump's calls to abolish or suspend the filibuster in order to get it through, insisting the votes just aren't there. Meanwhile, several Republicans have expressed their own frustration with Trump's Iran deal, objecting to the U.S. unfreezing Iranian assets without getting more concessions from the regime. That will also be discussed today. New York City Mayor Zoran Mamdani is cheering the results of Tuesday's primaries, saying the socialist movement had a great election night. Mamdani-backed progressive Democrat Brad Lander won his primary for New York's 10th Congressional District. In addition, two of the Democratic socialists Mamdani endorsed both won their U.S. House primaries, defeating Democratic establishment incumbents. A flood threat persists for millions across the central and southern U.S. A level 2 out of 4 flash flood risk was issued for parts of Kansas, Oklahoma, and northern Texas yesterday as thunderstorms and heavy rain eyed the region. The threat spreads into parts of Arkansas and Mississippi as the week moves on. And a ceremony today in Miami-Dade County, Florida, marks a somber anniversary. Today marks 5 years since the Surfside condo collapse that killed 98 people. A ceremony will be held this morning at the scene of the deadly collapse. You're listening to the latest from NBC News Radio. President Trump is highlighting the U.S. economy. He spoke at a Mack Trucks facility in McCunchie, Pennsylvania, yesterday.
10: At long last, you finally have a president who is putting workers first, putting Pennsylvania first, and putting America first.
8: The president touted his economic policies, including his tariff plan that aimed to get companies to build factories in the U.S. Trump's stop in Pennsylvania comes with the midterm elections looming. McCunchie is in what is seen as a key House district in the midterms. President Trump says he can prove his claims about vandalism at the Lincoln Memorial Reflecting Pool. On Monday, the president insisted vandals were to blame for the algae-plagued state of the newly renovated landmark. According to Trump, the vandals cut a 350-foot slit in the pool. And when asked for evidence, he said, "At the right time, you'll see it," before adding, "You'll see it in court." The U.S. Park Police says 5 people have been arrested for vandalism related to the reflecting pool. The chairman of the U.S. Arctic Research Commission says there's a good argument for taking over Greenland beyond national security, bringing back all-you-can-eat shrimp to Red Lobster. Michael Kastner reports.
11: Keep those shrimp coming. Endless Shrimp is back at Red Lobster. With
12: Thomas Danz was appointed by President Trump and has spent years pushing for closer U.S. ties with Greenland, a semi-autonomous Danish territory. He told New Yorker magazine in an interview published this month that taking control of Greenland's seafood industry would keep the crustaceans out of the hands of the Chinese and back on the table at the American seafood chain. Trump has repeatedly advocated for purchasing Greenland from Denmark or perhaps even taking it by force, calling the island critical to U.S. national security. I'm Michael Kastner.
8: And Republican Senator Rand Paul of Kentucky has issued a subpoena to Dr. Anthony Fauci. According to a social media post from the chairman of the Homeland Security and Governmental Affairs Committee, Fauci backed out of a voluntary agreement to testify in front of the panel this month. So now he's making Fauci's attendance mandatory. Mark Mayfield, NBC News Radio.
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16: Time now for a quick look at our KKNW weather update. Tonight we've got increasing clouds with a low of 62, For tomorrow, mostly cloudy, then gradually becoming sunny throughout the day with a high of 87. On Thursday, cloudy skies with a high of 69. For Friday, we've got rain with the possibility of some thunderstorms, but otherwise a high of 65. This weekend, Saturday, rain likely and partly sunny skies throughout the day with a high of 65. And on Sunday, mostly cloudy skies throughout the day with a high of 65.
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17: 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Welcome to the Matt McNeil Show. My name is Philip Anthony, and I will be filling in for Matt today and tomorrow. I hope you're okay with that. And before we begin the show, I'd like to welcome the listeners of KTNF AM 950 in Minneapolis, St. Paul, WCPT 802 AM, Heartland Signal in Chicago, and KKNW 1150 AM in Seattle. And perhaps my Minneapolis and St. Paul listeners know me. I have my own show called The Downright Upright Show on AM 950. It airs every Saturday at 5 p.m. Central. And we talk about LGBTQ / progressive issues. And if you'd like to listen, you could listen live in Minneapolis, St. Paul, or you can stream anywhere. If you have Spotify, if you have Facebook Live, if you have any of those, YouTube, we're on there as well. And I'd like, before I introduce my special guest today, I have a co-host with me today. Now, a lot of you know I have Austin and Matt usually as my co-hosts on the Downright Upright Show. They are on assignment this week because it's Pride Month and everybody's busy enjoying Pride. So I have a political science professor, Frank Sachs, who is kind enough to join me today and talk about politics. You couldn't get a better co-host, right, Frank?
18: Absolutely.
17: Yes. So thank you for joining us. We're going to introduce you later, but I'd like to begin the show by introducing my guest, who I am so honored to have on the show today. I want to call him my fast friend.
19: We are friends, for sure.
17: We met on my show, and he was kind enough to have me on his show, and I am so thrilled to have him on, Zach Randles Friedman, who is the host of Everything and Anything and a Bit Gay podcast. So welcome, Zach.
19: Thanks for having me. I appreciate it.
17: Yes. Could you just tell the audience briefly a little bit about you and your show?
19: Yeah. So I'm based in the Boston area. My show is called Everything and Anything and a Bit Gay. And I have I do about 5 episodes a week, and I bring on anyone from a person that's a psychic medium. I have a Real Housewife on my show once in a while from Bravo. I had David Archuleta on my show. And sometimes I have people that died and came back. I just have a little bit of everything. So whoever I think is interesting that week, I'll have them on. Book authors, everything.
17: And isn't there another show that you do about gay news or LGBTQ news? Can you talk about that too?
19: Yeah, it's called Listen Up, Girl, and I do news about 6 days a week, 10 minutes or less of LGBTQ plus news, just kind of keeping the community informed because there's a lot happening now, especially during Pride Month.
17: Yes. So when is Boston Pride? When do you guys have your Pride?
19: That was earlier. We already had it. So it was a great turnout, and we just had the World Cup here in Boston, and we had the Scottish take over the entire town, and everybody loved it. They drank more beer in the week they were here than they did during St. Patrick's Day. Like, we ran out of beer in the city, literally.
17: No way.
19: Yes. It was all over the news.
17: OMG.
19: But they were so much fun. They were all walking around on their kilts, and they were having a great time, and they were so friendly, and we feel like they belong in the city.
17: Wow. Well, so our Pride, I'm based in Minneapolis, St. Paul, and we have our Twin Cities Pride event Saturday and Sunday coming up this weekend. And again, Zach, if you showed up, I would just plot. I would love it. It would be so amazing to see you. But if you can't, it's an amazing event. We have so many people coming from all over. Because it may be either the first or second largest Pride in the Midwest.
19: Wow. That's amazing.
17: Yeah, I know. And we have all our shows at AM 950 are going to be, not all, but a lot of the shows will be broadcast live from the park. So I'm trying to get everybody to come down and say hello to us and give us a express some joy, right?
19: Yeah. It's the time to do it, you know. Go out there with all your people and say hi.
17: Yes. So explain to me what you're hearing on your end, because you do a lot of shows about LGBTQ issues. What are you hearing on your end when it comes to the how people are navigating all of the setbacks that they're experiencing, that the government is putting on our community right now, Zach? What are you hearing?
19: Yeah, I think that, you know, the all the bills and legislation that's going in right now, that's all, there's so much anti-LGBTQ, but more anti-trans than anything. And I think people are just really, they're fighting back now. I think that at first they didn't know what to do. And now people are really starting to push back and fight back. And I think they're just waiting for something to happen that's going to cure all this. So, yeah, I mean, it's every conversation I have, it's like, oh, can you believe that this administration did this? Can you believe this is happening? And people are just tired of it. And they just want things to be back to normal and back to where people care and are kind to each other. That's what they're hoping for.
17: Yes. And you're the kindest person, one of the kindest people I know.
19: Thank you. I appreciate it.
17: No, I mean, and full disclosure, folks, you know, when I book guests for my show, you know, I watch their shows first, or I listen to them speak, and I experience what they're doing for the community. And Zach had one of our AM950 hosts on our show, Ellie Krug, who wrote two amazing books. And can you talk about, for the audience, what your experience was like talking with Ellie Krug? And then if you want to segue into David Archuleta, because I heard that was an... I watched that episode, and I heard him say some amazing stuff. So can you share that with us?
19: Yeah, Ellie was great because I love her story of transitioning at the age of 52, like becoming a trans. And like I think that is so incredibly brave that she's able to be her authentic self at that age.
17: Yes.
19: And I had another woman on my show. Her name was Bernie Wagenblast, and she transitioned at the age of 66. And she's actually the voice of the New York City subway. And she was at the inauguration for the new mayor. And she is a grand marshal in the New York City Pride Parade coming up this weekend. And their stories are just amazing. But Ellie, she was so real. And I just felt like I was talking to an old friend when she was on. And the conversation went by so fast. I think we talked for almost an hour. And I'm like, where did time go? Because she's fascinating. She's so smart. She's savvy. She's witty. And I was, you know, I'm also trying to find her a man at the same time. Like we talked about trying to find her a man, and I'm looking for her. I want to be a matchmaker more than anything, so I'm going to find him.
17: You know, we should have, you know, that's an interesting point. How come there aren't any dating shows for our community, right? That would be amazing to have a show where you can have single people come on. Like, remember the dating game, I'm aging myself, right? Frank, you remember that show?
18: I remember it well.
17: Where people would come on and you'd have a wall there, right, Zach?
19: Yep.
17: And then there'd be a bachelor or a bachelorette, they used to call them. And then you ask questions, and then through the questions and their answers, you can pick the person that you wanted to go out with. So what do you think of that idea, Zach?
19: I love that idea. I would love to do it. And I would, if somebody found a match, I'd pay for their date. Like, if they do it, like, I'd get paid for it. But the only thing I ask is whenever this happens and they get married, I just need to make a speech at the wedding, or I need to ordain the wedding. One of the two. That's all I ask.
17: Yes. Are you able to officiate weddings?
19: No, but I'd get my license for it or do whatever I need to do.
17: So, I heard it's really easy, Zach.
19: Yeah, I've heard it's easy too.
17: It's like it's like easier than getting a toy out of Cheerios box, I heard.
19: Exactly.
17: Isn't it simple though, Frank? Yeah. I mean, anyway, but I would be remiss, because we have a few more minutes in this segment, Zach, if I didn't ask Frank. Maybe he has a question about the LGBTQ community that you know, he would want to ask you, because he's a big advocate and a big ally for our community. And we were talking about this on the, you know, before we started the show. And so I think maybe you may have a question you wanted to ask Zach. Do you, Frank?
18: Well, Zach, you're in Boston, correct?
19: Yes, correct.
18: And a lot of our founding fathers came from Boston.
19: Mm-hmm.
18: And being an American history major and the revolution and the early republic being my era, I'm wondering, were any of these guys gay? I'd be curious. I mean, in retrospect, they had to be some.
19: I think they had to have been, yeah.
18: And
19: I mean,
18: who falls into that category? Frederick Hopkinson, the guy who designed the American flag. I looked at his bio. He never got married, composed music, did paintings, signed the Declaration, and yeah. Highly, highly respected.
17: Yeah, Zach, before you answer that, I think I could even contribute somebody, and maybe Zach knows who this is too. We had a president who wasn't married, the only bachelor. James Buchanan. Unfortunately, we have to, if he is in our community, I'm very disappointed because he happens to be one of the worst presidents that we've ever had. But I digress. Zach, did you want to answer the question?
19: No, I think what Frank said makes total sense. Somebody that's creative, that's got good skills, design skills, that's done this. I mean, it all makes sense.
18: Yeah.
19: I mean, I think that all these founding fathers.
18: He was a flashy dresser, too. You know, he was in the style.
17: Like you, Frank?
18: Like me. Muted brown colors work best.
17: Muted brown. Yes. Well, I'm kind of a boring dresser, Zach, too, I think. You know, as you get older, I'm wearing like a, I think this is a Nautica. I don't even know. It's just plain old shirt that I, you know. But when I was younger, you had to, you know, in New York, Zach, all the queens had to have their, you know, designer clothes, and you had to designer shoes, and your hair a certain style, and down the road. So what say you about style, Zach?
19: I love shoes. I have so many shoes. It's ridiculous. It's kind of sad.
17: Could I call you Hamelda?
19: Probably, yeah, you could. And I love clothes, and it's hard for me to get rid of clothes. I have a whole bedroom downstairs that's just got racks of clothes. I don't know what I'm saving them for because I can never wear all these clothes in my life. But now that I'm working at home and doing a podcast full time, I can wear whatever I want. So I'm wearing a black Justin Bieber t-shirt today. So I'm not going out and buying as much stuff as I used to, like designer stuff. But I'm going I still have it. I still got to buy it. The internet, these ads kill me. It makes me buy everything. So I blame the internet.
17: I know. But, you know, I go thrifting, so you can't ask me about designer clothes because I love going to thrift shops. I like buying, you know, stuff that's on the rack. Anyway, we're going to take a quick break, though, Zach. And would you stay for another segment or two?
19: Absolutely.
17: I'm enjoying this. And we'll speak to Zach more about his show and more about some of the great guests he's had. This is the Matt McNeil Show here on AM 950, WCPT 820, and KKNW in Seattle. See you on the other side.

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5: Welcome back to the Matt McNeil Show. My name's Philip Anthony. I am subbing for the fantabulous Matt McNeil. And if you know me out there, you know what that is. That's fantastic and fabulous. Put together twice as nice. Right, Zach?
6: That's right.
5: he knows that expression. Anyway, I would like to welcome back WCPT 820 AM 950 in Minneapolis, St. Paul, and KKNW in Seattle. Okay. Well, we're back. So, Zach. You had, like I said, David Archuleta on your show and
6: yes.
5: Some other amazing people. And he told a story about his coming out journey, because he was in a religious group.
6: Yeah.
5: I don't know.
6: He was in a Mormon church.
5: He was in a Mormon church. Yes.
6: Yeah, he grew up as a Mormon. And, you know, he had to come out and be authentic to himself and figure all that out. And, as you know, but still wanting to be a part of the religion in some ways, and you know, being in Hollywood and being a singer where he won an American Idol, he struggled with that, deciding if he could be really who he wanted to be, you know, into the public eye, and he did it, and he wrote a book about it, and he's done music about it, and he was really such a fantastic. When I was interviewing him, it was like me and him, and he wasn't looking at his phone, he wasn't typing on the computer, he was like, it was just me and him were the only two people in the world. He was so amazing to interview.
5: I know, I saw that episode, and I would suggest everyone out there go to the website is everythingandanythingpodcast.com. Yeah, I'm gonna make sure I said it right. You took out the and gay from
6: it's,
5: that.
6: It's gay enough.
5: It's gay enough, yeah. That's what I thought. Anyway, so there are more interesting shows that you've had on, too. Are there any other memorable ones you want to share? Because I'm sure the audience wants to get a perspective of what you talk about on your show.
6: Yeah, I mean, I have people that survive cults on my show, and I love talking with them because they're so inspiring, because they've gone through, you know, a crazy childhood or even early adulthood where they have escaped being in a religious cult. And I've been doing some just monologue shows where I just did a show for Pride talking about how all these corporations around, you know, the country were giving all this funding for Pride celebrations in their cities. And in the last 2 years, they started to pull back. And if you notice on social media, their logos for their companies are no longer got their rainbow colors in them. There's a lot less of them. So
5: yes.
6: It's like I call it rainbow washing, is where they've just completely, they were using the LGBTQ plus group and they thought it was cool. And now that, you know, there's a little bit of a switch in the current administration, they don't want DEI. They're like, no, we're not doing it. Like New York City Pride is $500,000 short from corporate sponsorships this year. It's really bad. Some cities that I've reported on in my news are having to cancel their Pride altogether, or they're having to get the community to fund it. It's really sad.
5: Really? I mean, that's insane. I am so shocked, especially with this Supreme Court. And Frank and I were talking about this prior to coming on the show today about the Supreme Court and all the decisions they're coming down with that are just so... I don't have words to say. Yeah. And what they said about conversion therapy. Now, I've heard people tell me personally that they went through conversion therapy. Mm-hmm. And for those out there who don't know exactly what that is, it's basically torture. You're a gay person who they're trying to get the gay out of you. So they do everything that's uncomfortable, a lot of it physical. Now the Supreme Court said, well, you can't do the physical stuff anymore. You can do verbal. You can verbally get people to not be gay, insult them, do whatever you can. What say you, Zach, about that?
6: I mean, I've had a guest on my show that went through conversion therapy as a child, and he's now does a nonprofit where he's trying to help other people that's gone through it. But I mean, I think that people need to realize that nobody chose to be gay, so you can't convert them to be straight. Because you would ask a straight person, well, when did you choose to be straight? Like, at what point did you do that? You didn't. Like, we don't choose to be gay. This is just who we were born as. This is what we are. And so there's nothing to convert. So
5: yeah.
6: And it's a lot of these religious therapists that are like, oh, we need our religious freedom, so we should be allowed to do conversion therapy. But it's insane that they're still thinking that there's a way you can convert somebody to be what you want them to be.
5: A lot of people have said to me, and I'm going to ask Frank this too later, that the people that say you choose to be gay did choose to be straight because they're literally bisexuals who do not want the other side of their full authenticity to come out. So they pick the side that's acceptable. They live the straight life and they choose, there's the word, to be straight. Yes. I'm going to ask the both of you about that. What you think about that theory? Start with Zach.
6: I think it's a good theory. I think that it is really sad that somebody can't live who they really are and then be authentic to themselves. Mm-hmm. And, you know, there's people that get married and have families and their whole lives, and they pretend to be something that they're not. And then they end up hurting their wife or husband, their kids and the whole family whenever they finally end up doing it. So, you know, I think if somebody does, if they're trying to like figure it out, but if they've known their whole life and they just do this, then it's, I don't think it's fair to the family.
5: Yeah. Frank, when did you, by the way, Frank, when did you remember choosing to be straight, Frank?
7: Well, I think Zach's making a really good point.
5: He is.
7: I don't know that you make a choice.
5: Of course not.
7: You are or you aren't. And the interesting thing is how many people who are finding themselves somewhere in the middle, and they're the group, and you mentioned this, Zach, they're the group that are feeling the most oppression right now. Is people who are either trans or maybe bisexual, and tend to be inclined towards one or the other, and that doesn't sound abnormal anymore. Society made it abnormal, but it was not abnormal. It's normal. People have, I think, always been this way and haven't always felt they could act on it, and that was wrong.
5: Yeah. They can't even use the biological excuse because so many animal species, they see same-sex relationships overtly, like penguins and other animals. It's absolutely insane. I just want to say one more time for you, Zach. I just love your show.
6: Thank you.
5: I've been binge-watching it because it is – it's if you want to be uplifted, folks, if you guys out there want to watch – an amazing show, and it's inspirational too, because if you are part of the LGBTQ plus community or maybe an ally who knows someone that's LGBTQ plus and wants to share this podcast with that person, please listen again. Zach, could you remind us again the website and all the information one more time for us?
6: 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It's everythingandanythingandabitgay is on all podcast platforms, so you can listen to it anywhere. 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And then my other is Listen Up Girl, listenupgirl.com, and also available on all podcast platforms for LGBTQ news that's 10 minutes or less.
5: Okay. And stay tuned, because I'm going to be a guest on his show, so you can't miss that one. Zach, I love you so much. I can't
6: wait.
5: Thank
6: you so much for having me on.
5: Oh my goodness. Anytime. You are always welcome on anytime I'm here. You're welcome. Everybody, say goodbye to the wonderful Zach Randall Friedman.
6: Bye, Frank. Thank you.
5: And
6: everybody,
5: we'll see you on the other side, folks.
8: NBC News Radio, I'm Mark Mayfield. The United Nations is leading a large-scale evacuation of sailors stranded in the Strait of Hormuz. The International Maritime Organization says more than 11,000 sailors have been stuck in the waterway since U.S. and Israeli attacks on Iran began in February. FIFA confirming that President Trump will attend the World Cup final in New Jersey. Jonathan O'Halloran reports.
9: President Trump will present the World Cup trophy to the winning team following the game at MetLife Stadium on July 19th. The FIFA president usually presents the trophy. This will mark the first time since 1982 that a head of state presented it to the winners. The president's attendance is sure to lead to even higher security measures for fans attending the game who were already going through extensive security screenings. I'm Jonathan O'Halloran.
8: And Google's parent company, Alphabet, is officially joining the Dow Jones Industrial Average. Mark Mayfield, NBC News Radio.
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3: Time now for a quick look at our KKNW weather update. Tonight we've got increasing clouds with a low of 62. For tomorrow, mostly cloudy, then gradually becoming sunny throughout the day with a high of 87. On Thursday, cloudy skies with a high of 69. For Friday, we've got rain with the possibility of some thunderstorms, but otherwise a high of 65. This weekend, Saturday, rain likely and partly sunny skies throughout the day with a high of 65. And on Sunday, mostly cloudy skies throughout the day with a high of 65.
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5: Welcome back to the Matt McNeil Show. My name's Philip Anthony. I am the host of the Downright Upright Show, but I'm here subbing for the fantabulous. You know what that means, right?
6: Absolutely spectacular.
5: For the fantabulous Matt McNeil. I adore Matt McNeil. He does an amazing.
6: Who doesn't?
5: What an amazing job. This man's been in the radio business forever, and everybody loves his show because he's right on the topical topics that are happening right at the moment.
6: He's honest, sincere, and thoughtful.
5: Exactly. Now, I'm going to talk a little, before we get into the politics, because now I have a political guru here with me, so we're going to have to do some of that. I want to talk a little bit about my show and why it's so important that I have my show. Now, on AM 950, we have wonderful shows, as you know, and we have a block of LGBTQ shows. We have the Gayly Show. We have the Illegal Trans Woman. We have my show. And these shows are all to uplift the LGBTQ plus community, especially, you know, in these times. You know, we're not living in, I hate to use the word normal, but we're not living in times where people feel uplifted, feel supported by their own government. And so I think right now I try to have my show uplift. I'm trying to do, and I have all these wonderful guests, like I had Zach on, you know, and I've had authors, LGBTQ authors. I've had politicians that were LGBTQ and yada, yada down the road. And so if you're interested in following my show on the socials, you can go on Facebook under Philip Anthony. You can go to, I just started a TikTok channel. Can you believe that, Frank? I had to get the
6: well
5: young
6: done.
5: People jumping on the bandwagon, you know. So I have a TikTok channel under Downright Upright Show. I have an Instagram account. I have everything. So look for me. And of course, we have Spotify and Apple Music and all those other podcast forums. Or fora. Is that the plural of forum? Yes.
6: Let's say so.
5: Yes. Okay, so I'm going to start with this. I told Frank before we started the show, I came up with this thing that Governor Jerry Brown, remember Governor Jerry Brown of California?
6: Absolutely.
5: He was the governor during the 70s of California. 25 years later, he came back and became governor again because they just love him there. He was one of the best governors I think we ever had in this country, this in my opinion. But he had a theory called the canoe theory, and I want to talk about it with you today, Frank, because I want to see what you feel about this. When I heard this, it was like, of course it came from Jerry Brown, right? He said, quote, "If you wanted to follow a straight course in your canoe and not go endlessly around in circles," he said, "if you stand up on one side, you'll fall in. If you stand up on the other side, you'll fall in. But if you paddle a little bit on the left and a little bit on the right, you'll keep going down the straight path down the middle." And what I think we need desperately right now is more people to paddle on the left. Because I think we're going around in the right circle. Nothing's happening on the left because we're being stifled by the

0: executive. What say you about that one, Frank?
1: Well, I think the right got control and grabbed it for all it was worth and started, they had a strategy to throw so many things against the wall so often that you can't respond or react to each of them as they unfold. And their plan, 2025.
0: Project 2025
1: was designed to enact all these right-leaning programs, aspects, destructions. And this was planned, I mean, because they had a plan on who to fire, when to fire them, and how not to replace them until they started firing people that were indispensable and they had to bring them back. But I look at the fact that my wife has a cousin who spent 15 years in the Department of Justice overseeing the Department of Prosecutorial Integrity. He did it for 15 years. We're talking for Republicans and Democrats. Any prosecution done by the Department of Justice in Washington, D.C., had to be cleared by him that they were doing it fair and accurately. He was fired on day one.
0: Mm.
1: One of the first five people, because they didn't want somebody who could supervise this in such a way as to keep it fair.
0: Yeah. Well, you know, I when I heard this quote, Frank, I want you to picture this, okay? I think of it like this long canoe with 10, 20 people paddling on the right side of the boat and one person, maybe not even any, paddling on the left side of the boat. And we have the best, we have the government that money, the best government money can buy right now. I mean, you have to, you know, the Heritage Foundation, all these big, big, humongous organizations paying for the Supreme Court justices, for the politicians. Citizens United was exactly part of that. I mean, nothing for us anymore. Where is our savior? Where is our, the person that's going to help us out? Because it just seems to be, if you have a lot of money and you can pay off a politician or a judge or whoever, they'll listen to you and not, you know, it's like you're in an echo chamber. Right, Frank?
1: Absolutely. If you look, think about the boys on the boat, they're paddling on both sides. If they only paddle on one side, you go in circles.
0: Well, yeah.
1: Or you definitely go one direction. And so we need to do that. Now, interestingly enough, there are Democrats who are now beginning to speak out, and they're speaking the truth, whether it's Mondami or Ossoff. Ossoff is,
0: oh, I love him.
1: Is amazing in terms of how he attacks. But they aren't the only ones. But Democrats are beginning to realize we have to stop being apologetic for being on the left, and we have to go at it powerfully from the left, because things have swung too far. I agree.
0: Yes. And so that's why I worry, and I spoke about this before the show again with you, Frank. By the way, I'd be remiss if I didn't introduce Frank Sachs, because so many wonderful people are coming on and we're talking about these subjects. And so Frank is a political science historian, a political science major, a geography professor. I mean, you've done it all and got the T-shirt from what I'm seeing here.
1: Yeah.
0: And when I couldn't get my regular co-host, I said, you know what? I have to get this Frank guy on that everybody loves you, that was at the No Kings rally where I met you. And they were like, oh, Philip, you'd be insane if you did not have Frank Sachs on your show. So could you give them a little bit, we have a few more minutes in this segment, a little bit about your background and why it was so amazing to have you here today?
1: Well, thank you, Philip, for having this confidence in me.
0: Anytime.
1: A quick backstory.

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1: Approach to life and my politics. Taught in Roseville, taught in Prior Lake. Got my
2: Minnesota. For those out there from Seattle and Chicago.
1: Got my counseling degree. Got hired by a place called the Blake School in Minneapolis.
2: Mm-hmm.
1: Worked there for 37 years, 25 of them as the director of college counseling. But I also taught AP U.S. politics and government and politics. I taught U.S. constitutional law, and I taught a number of other electives over time. When I retired, or as I like to call it, went into rewirement, not retirement.
2: Rewirement.
1: I got rewired.
2: Oh, I love that.
1: When I,
2: can I borrow that one?
1: Absolutely. I said I will now say yes to all things I used to say no to, starting with the Democratic Party, the DFL. And I was hired to give a speech by the League of Women Voters. And the next day, I had three people call me offering me opportunities to come speak before them. And I have a whole another career where I talk all over the Twin Cities about government, politics, and American history.
2: Well, I have news for you. You are going to definitely be a guest on the Downright Upright show in the future. I am going to have you on because I love to talk politics, especially with people that are in the know like you are. And as a matter of fact, folks, I want to tell you something about Frank. He's so proactive that he looked at the news that's, you know, the breaking news, as we say, and he discovered something that I think we should break it out here on the show today. The Senate today approved a House-passed resolution directing President Trump to withdraw U.S. armed forces from hostilities against Iran after four GOP senators broke ranks and voted to undercut Trump's authority as commander-in-chief. The Senate voted 50 to 48 to approve the resolution, which passed the House 215 to 208 earlier this month. Now, Frank,
1: yeah.
2: This is great.
1: Better late than never.
2: Better late than never. We have some good news, at least, for a change.
1: Do we know the four senators?
2: Now you ask it too much. I just got right. The break.
1: I'm sure McCloskey and Susan Collins, because she's very concerned.
2: Yeah. And Cassidy, I would guess, because he can't stand you-know-who because of what he did to him. And who was the other?
1: Conley?
2: Tillis. I'm going to think those four.
1: Yeah.
2: Because those are the ones that have it in for Trump, you know. But anyway, a president cannot start a major – this is a major war. You're attacking a very powerful foe. And without any congressional backup.
1: Well, I can go in the weeds here, and I'll try to be quick.
2: Yeah, go for
1: 1973, we passed the War Powers Act. It was a reaction to Nixon and the Vietnam War.
2: Correct.
1: It gave the tried to put limits on what the president could do without Congress's approval. The president basically, if he feels we are in an imminent threat.
2: Mm-hmm.
1: Okay, so this is the power that Reagan used at Grenada. This is the power Clinton used in Serbia. This is the power in some ways Bush used. Bush won.
2: El Salvador? Would that be kind of the same?
1: Right. Yeah. In Panama. But they have 60 days, and they have to notify Congress within 48 hours.
2: Yes.
1: And they have to brief them on why they've taken this. But if they want to go more than 60 days, it has to be approved.
2: Yes.
1: And Congress has the power of the purse, so they can cut this off. But
2: yes.
1: So Trump has ignored that.
2: Mm-hmm.
1: And now Congress has finally gotten some courage today and said, you have to stop this. Now, Trump has to sign it for it to become law. But at least now they've made the statement Congress doesn't approve. Now he's asked for a $1.5 trillion for the Defense Department. Congress can say no to that and start gaining concessions.
2: Yes,
1: particularly.
2: But Frank, I hate to interrupt you, but Frank,
1: no, go ahead.
2: The people are not for this war.
1: Not
2: trust me on that one. Anyway, I'm hearing music, which means we have.

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0: And welcome back to the Matt McNeil Show. And I'd like to welcome back AM 950, the progressive voice of Minnesota, WCPT 820, Chicago's Progressive Talk, and 1150 AM KKNW in beautiful Seattle. And I'd like to welcome back my co-host today and tomorrow, Frank Sachs, who is a political science guru. I like to use that word. And I have my producer, who I was remiss to even, because so many things have been happening and I'm just going off on tangerines here. But welcome, Patrick Lilia, my producer.
1: Good afternoon, Philip. Good to be here with you two today.
0: Oh, thank you, Patrick. Now, I'm gonna ask Patrick to do something because I
2: throwing him a curve, so to speak.
0: I'm throwing him a curve. I love Patrick though. Anytime I'm in a bind, you guys, when I do my show, the Downright Upright Show, I keep saying it because I love my show. I get in a bind and I may not remember a name or a date or something, and Patrick is always there to help me out. I mean, he's so immeasurably helpful. I also was told by somebody, a birdie told me, that Patrick knows how to imitate somebody very famous that lives on Pennsylvania Avenue in Washington.
2: 1600?
0: Yes, that's the address, yes. So take it away, Patrick.
3: It's a huge honor to be on the show with you today, Philip.
0: Thank you, Mr. President. It's an honor having you here. Not. Anyway, no, I'm only kidding. Thank you, Patrick. We needed some humor today, right?
2: Yeah.
0: Right, Frank? I mean,
2: absolutely.
0: Everything is such a downer, right, Patrick? I mean, everything you read, everything you hear on the news, it's just that sometimes it's good to have a little sense of humor, right, Patrick?
1: Absolutely. You kind of have to find humor to just get through things. As you guys have been talking about, they just throw so much that it's almost impossible to keep track of everything. And then you'll read something, you know, 4 or 5 days later that was in ordinary circumstances would be a huge story, but it wasn't because we had all this other stuff.
0: Yes.
1: And Matt McNeil has a phrase that he mentions a lot about Mr. President, which is that he likes to hide in plain sight. That if something bad is coming down the pike, then he'll just make a fool of himself. And then everybody will run to cover that, and whatever he didn't want to be in the news will kind of disappear under the fold.
0: Yeah. I mean, there's so many things we could talk about, and I have so much information. I want to stick a little bit to the war a little bit now, guys, because this is something, you know, prescient that's happening. And I'm going to read something to you, Frank, and tell me what you think about this, okay? And I'm going to compare the MOU, the Memorandum of Understanding, which is a framework, ladies and gentlemen. It is not an agreement like he's saying it is. It's a framework.
2: For discussion.
0: Yes. Whereas the JCPOA that Obama hashed out, and it was a very detailed thing, it is completely different. It is actually an agreement that says if I see progress, you know, when the UN goes in and inspects your, you know, your centrifuges and we see that you're making progress, we'll release some of that money. Whereas now that's not happening. It's just being released willy-nilly. Whether they agree or not, he's saying, oh, we have inspectors there, but a lot of news agencies, most of them, are saying this is not true, Frank. What say you?
2: Okay.
0: Okay. So, I think I threw him a curveball, too, there.
2: No. Obama spent 10 to 12 months negotiating a deal.
0: Yes.
2: Using experts in the field.
0: John Kerry, I believe, was one.
2: John Kerry was the Secretary of State who was the lead negotiator. Marco Rubio's hiding under a rock somewhere. What they did is they made an ironclad agreement that Iran could continue to have uranium, but it could not be enriched to military grade. It could be enriched for medical grade, or energy grade. Now, that being said, they also looped in China, Russia,
0: yes,
2: France, Germany, and England into this agreement. So it was ironclad, and Iraq was following it. It was allowing the inspectors to come in, and we released money. That is true, but it was actually their money that had been frozen in our banks.
0: But it was commensurate to what they were doing.
2: Right.
0: If they did the right thing, they released some more money. If they didn't do the right thing, they didn't. But I want to read...
2: It's 3% of what Trump is offering them. And Trump is giving them all this money.
0: Oh, my God.
2: And they're, who's their closest ally? Russia.
0: Bingo. You have just won the grand prize. That's exactly right. Now, before we have to go, I want to read this because this is so important. Now, because it was an agreement, the JCPOA, there were specifications. So, for example, the JCPOA explicitly mandated that Iran ship out 98% of its enriched uranium, capped enrichment levels at 3.67%, and established strict UN inspections. In contrast, the MOU, which is not an agreement, it's a framework again, is an interim framework that lacked specific enforcement mechanisms, right? Leaving the exact fate of Iran's uranium stockpiles to future negotiations. However, Trump says Iran agreed to the inspections. Not correct. You get the booby prize. It's not true. So this is what I'm trying to say here. And, you know, I just hope the people out there understand these are not similar at all. They're very, very, very different. And we're going to have to end this segment of the show on that note, because I just want people to know, don't be hoodwinked into thinking that this is just the same as the JCPOA, because it's not. And I'm hearing music, which means the first hour is done. Thank you so much, Chicago, WCPT 820. And thank you so much, KKNW in Seattle 1150. I love you. I'll see you tomorrow if you come back. And we'll see you all on the other side.
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5: I'm Dr. Anthony Lizerwitz, and this is Climate Connections. Cross-country skier Julia Kern recently wrapped up a busy race season that included the Olympics and the Cross-Country World Cup. But in the off-season, she does not stop training, nor does she stop thinking about climate change. Kern says warming winters are hurting her sport. In many areas, the snowpack is shrinking.
6: Now, most cross-country ski areas have to have some form of snowmaking capability to even be viable in the winter.
5: Midwinter thaws melt the snow.
6: All of my world championships that I've experienced have been really warm, slushy conditions where we're skiing in t-shirts some of the time.
5: And when it gets cold again, conditions can become icy. Kern says climate change affects her in the off-season, too. Last year, Canadian wildfire smoke blew into Vermont, where she lives. For a few weeks, the air quality was so bad that she could not train outdoors. Seeing this firsthand has motivated her to take action.
6: I have the privilege to have a platform, and so I want to use it.
5: She and other elite athletes are urging international sports organizations to phase out fossil fuel company sponsorships. And in June, she and other Olympians plan to meet with elected officials in Washington, D.C. to advocate for climate solutions. Climate Connections is produced by the Yale Center for Environmental Communication. 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
7: NBC News Radio, I'm Michael Kastner. Democratic New York City Mayor Zoran Mamdani and the socialist movement had a great primary election night Tuesday. Mamdani-backed progressive Democrat Brad Lander won his primary for New York's 10th Congressional District.
8: Brad brings a kindness to this work. He brings a sincerity to this work. He brings a vision of politics that is more than what we've seen for so long.
7: Lander considers himself to be an ally to the socialist movement. Also, two of the Democratic Socialist Mamdani endorsed, Claire Valdez of New York's 7th Congressional District and Daria Lisa Avila Chevalier in New York's 13th Congressional District, both won their U.S. House primaries. Avila Chevalier and Lander defeated Democratic establishment incumbents. A federal judge is blocking the Trump administration from making arrests at immigration courts. More from Tammy Trujillo.
9: Tuesday's ruling from a federal court in San Francisco says the ICE policy of detaining migrants in courthouse hallways has had a chilling effect on attendance at court proceedings. The ruling in a class action lawsuit blocks ICE agents nationwide from making arrests inside immigration courts. A lawyer for the Department of Homeland Security condemned the ruling and called it, quote, judicial activism in service of an anti-American open borders agenda. I'm Tammy Trujillo.
7: The United Nations is evacuating thousands of sailors stranded in the Strait of Hormuz. More from Mark Mayfield.
10: The UN's International Maritime Organization released a statement on Tuesday saying it has begun evacuating over 11,000 sailors who have been stuck in the waterway since the U.S. and Israel began their attacks on Iran in February. The statement says the evacuations are being carried out in close cooperation with the U.S., Iran, and other coastal states in the region.
7: Michael Kastner, NBC News Radio. Arizona Senator Ruben Gallego is responding to allegations of misusing campaign money. Wendy Swanson with more.
11: In a post on X, Gallego didn't dispute the allegations, instead saying that laws allow for child care reimbursement. An investigative report by Politico alleged that the Democratic senator used $18,000 from his leadership PAC for child care since 2019. He's also accused of funding elaborate family trips to the Super Bowl and Disney with campaign cash. Gallego says the nice venues are a part of the fundraising because that's where the donors are, adding that he's not wealthy. Gallego is considering a presidential run in 2028. In Arizona, I'm Wendy Swanson.
7: FIFA has confirmed that President Trump will attend the World Cup final in New Jersey. Jonathan O'Halloran reports.
12: President Trump will present the World Cup trophy to the winning team following the game at MetLife Stadium on July 19th. The FIFA president usually presents the trophy. This will mark the first time since 1982 that a head of state presented it to the winners. The president's attendance is sure to lead to even higher security measures for fans attending the game who were already going through extensive security screenings. In New York, I'm Jonathan O'Halloran.
7: Google is investing $75 million in film studio A24 to develop AI-powered filmmaking tools. Matt Mattinson with more.
13: The two sides have agreed to a deal that will have the studio work with Google's DeepMind unit. It'll give A24 access to AI research and infrastructure, while DeepMind's researchers will create new workflows with the studio. The deal doesn't include access to A24's content library. I'm at Matt and Sen.
7: The Mega Millions jackpot is up to nearly $500 million after no one won last night's lottery drawing. The cash option on that is over $220 million. Michael Kastner, NBC News Radio.
14: Time now for a quick look at our KKNW weather update. Tonight we've got increasing clouds with a low of 62. For tomorrow, mostly cloudy, then gradually becoming sunny throughout the day with a high of 87. On Thursday, cloudy skies with a high of 69. For Friday, we've got rain with the possibility of some thunderstorms, but otherwise a high of 65. This weekend, Saturday, rain likely and partly sunny skies throughout the day with a high of 65. And on Sunday, mostly cloudy skies throughout the day with a high of 65.
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0: again finds itself at the center of the big news today. The Trump administration continues to try and find a solution to an intractable, problematic waterway in a dangerous part of the world.
1: Mounting problems at the reflecting pool on the National Mall.
2: You are looking right now at what is rapidly turning into a $16 million headache for the White House.
0: Damn you, Mom Donnie! And he's really f***ing green. I didn't realize, like, that f***ing neon. Did they replace the water with Mountain Dew? What is I mean, didn't they just have a pool company come in and fix it? How did it get so green?
3: One of those companies, Green Water Services.
0: Quite perplexing.
4: Green Water Solutions, how can we help you? Yeah. Your pool's what color now? Oh, hey, look who's here. It's our best friend.

0: Stephanie, who's our favorite whore.
1: Stephanie,
0: that's what it says.
1: English.
0: Rocky Mountain Mike put that together.
1: Yes, he did. And if you were to diagram the sentence, the she refers to you.
2: Oh. Okay. Who's, well, I wore my I make everything weird t-shirt. We're not we can't tell anymore. Do you make things weird or do you make me weirder? Whatever.
1: You're
2: Everyone
1: weird.
2: Loves the Tuesday show best because it is the weirdest. Also, can we get weirder than the timelines we're currently covering? Of course, I didn't even have time to read all the details because it doesn't matter of my two headlines this morning. Let's see. Trump says vandals destroyed reflecting pool with box cutter. See how this little shout out to 9/11. See how he
0: exactly 1 month ago he said you're not going to be able to cut the lining with a knife.
2: And I saw this morning he said it's a 250 long gash, and then he said 350 actually. He said Trump says proof of his allegations that vandals cut reflecting pool paint will be provided in court. Yeah, we look
1: forward to that.
2: Because I heard him blame Antifa and also Obama somehow.
0: Uh-huh.
2: So Obama in a scuba suit?
0: Oh, no, wait a minute.
2: Okay.
0: Caroline Leavitt, last night on Hannity, blamed Obama.
2: Okay.
3: The vandalism is very real. It's a very real problem. In fact, I spoke with the National Park Service just before joining the show. They now have 17 police reports that have been filed in just a matter of a few days. There's actually been 6 arrests at the reflecting pool where, again, these deranged individuals, many of them longtime donors to the Democrat
1: Party,
3: Obama, to Act Blue, that have been vandalizing and desecrating our federal monument, one of the most beautiful monuments in the world.
2: Wow. Okay, these are people that just either put their hand in the pool or they picked up a floating chunk of blue paint. Is what. So, Jody, to review, people who raped children for years, no arrests.
1: No.
2: People who beat up Capitol Police officers.
1: Pardoned.
2: Yeah, thank you. Uh-huh. Okay, just to review.
1: And pooping everywhere in the Capitol.
2: Yes, that is not defacing, I guess, the Capitol. Okay, so, wow. Was there an Obama in there? I missed it.
0: I'm sorry. There was no Obama.
2: It's okay.
0: Long-time donors to the Democratic Party.
2: Oh, sure.
1: No, she didn't say Democratic, remember. She said Democrat.
2: Democrat.
0: Right. That's dumb to get upset about that.
1: Started with McCarthy.
2: Yesterday, Jody, I don't know if you saw, there's some guy in a frog suit that says Amphiba. Like, I was like, attention all cast members of Avatar, the Smurfs.
1: Mutant Ninjas, and who's
2: the other one we called?
1: Who's the other
2: Blue? Oh, and Blue Man Group. Please report to the reflecting pool immediately.
0: Tobias Funke, too.
4: Yeah. Yes.
2: The resistance needs you.
0: Uh-huh.
2: There's a casting call for floating clumps of blue paint.
0: Yeah.
2: Please report now. That'd be funny. Come on. The visual with the Amphiba frog.
0: Yeah.
2: Jody, can this timeline... This is my fault for saying this timeline can't get any stupider.
1: Yeah, stop saying that.
2: Because...
0: Oh, goodness.
2: I believe, as Ted Lieu, among many others, pointed out, there are video
1: cameras 24/7.
2: There's cameras everywhere in that area. So, once again, there will be carry the four divided by zero evidence of anybody sabotaging the reflecting pool except him.
1: Right. He did it. I mean, if he wants to talk vandals, he's the vandal.
2: Right. Well, okay, he's calling people vandals that are going, hey, what's wrong with the reflecting pool? Like, it's not illegal to touch the reflecting pool. By the way, our kids still remain, basically in a shooting gallery at school, but the entire pool now is lined with National Guard, who we also wouldn't call on January 6th cops were being beaten to death.
0: Also,
2: but that's,
0: there are cameras trained on the reflecting pool and the entire mall 24 hours a day, 7 days a week.
2: That's what Ted Lieu posted, right?
1: Well, even with the 86...
2: produce the evidence.
1: With the 8647, there is video of people kind of doing the 8 and kind of doing it. Over a time period,
2: right?
1: So, but you can't see who they are because the video is so far away.
2: Yeah. But it's really. I'm like, I swear to God, he's like, box cutters, 9/11. I've got it. That's what we're going with. It was somebody in
1: scuba diving, I assume.
2: Yes. Well, obviously Obama scuba diving.
1: Of course.
2: Yeah, and other members of Antifa. Okay. By the way, we begin with some love for Jody. That's why I'm wearing my weird T-shirt.
0: Oh, okay.
2: Rick says Jody brings out absolutely the best in Stephanie.
0: Yeah.
2: Good, or the weirdest, the weirdness, right?
0: Her bad,
2: I don't know. She's
1: this is as good as it gets.
2: She's an enabler. She's my Vicki Lawrence. I know you would get to think that you get to be Carol Burnett, but you don't.
1: That's fine. It's not my show. It's your show.
2: There you go. See?
0: Yeah.
1: I got it. I'm a good second banana.
0: You are Vicki Lawrence.
1: I'm a good second banana.
2: Yeah. She was wildly talented, could I just say. Good friends are rare and cherished in life. Looking forward to hearing what Charlie and Mike have to say about Trump's Swiss cheese brain. Okay, yes. Is it Swiss cheese? We think it's syphilitic worms in tapioca.
1: Yes, that's more accurate, I think.
2: I think so.
0: I think it smells more like Limburger, though.
1: Yeah, definitely.
2: My parents used to have Limburger on saltines.
0: Why?
2: For that madman happy hour.
0: That's be like, weird.
2: Oh, God, it's happy hour. No wonder I don't like hard liquor. I associate it with the smell of Limburger. And sometimes liverwurst on saltines.
0: Where do you get Limburger
2: cheese? Or sometimes
0: cheese?
2: Herring. My mom dad would have
1: herring.
2: Herring on saltines.
1: How English is your family?
2: I don't know. Nasty. They eat nasty stuff with
4: apparently
2: cocktails.
4: Very.
2: Huh?
4: Oof.
0: Yeah. Well, Miller isn't English, but your mom was Polish, right?
2: Yes.
0: Okay.
2: Yes.
4: Checks out.
2: She didn't do pierogies, I guess, on saltines.
1: Those are yummy.
2: Yeah, they are delicious, aren't they?
1: I love pierogies.
0: Did your mom make pierogies?
2: Yes.
0: Oh.
1: They're yummy.
2: Christopher, Bella, once again, because we're all desperate to think about or talk about anything other than that.
4: Oh, hooray.
2: Him. Jody, we get off on a weird subject like my birds. We find that we have apparently our audience is made up almost entirely of ornithologists. There, I have heard from more bird experts by email and social media than any other subject.
1: I have a good friend that does. She does that too.
2: Well, I posted all over social media the week ago when they hatched and then what they looked like this weekend right before they left. And they are, been determined they're doves, yes.
1: That's what I thought last week.
2: Right, because you're the smartest girl in class. All right, but let's see. Oh, yes, here it is. This was very spiritual. James posted mourning doves. They're mourning doves. Mm-hmm. Visiting mourning dove is widely considered a deeply positive omen, representing peace, love, and spiritual comfort. In folklore and in spiritual traditions, they're often viewed as messengers from the angelic realm or signs from a departed loved one. It's my mom and dad saying, do not f*** up this relationship. She's the one. She's your dove. I don't know. I'm just speculating.
4: Yeah. That's sweet.
2: I think so. Right. Okay. All right. Hold, please. We're not done. Defender of democracy threaded, dear sweet Stephanie, your moot cohorts are wrong again. Very few birds reuse their nests. Nest removal after babies fledge is recommended. Oh. Additionally, mother birds stop bringing food to encourage fledging, but continue to feed them afterwards. Because I got new information from Gen Z over here, and I thought at first she was a neglectful whore. And
1: no,
2: I said, then we decided, no, she's a hardworking mom that works at Norm's Deli and Jumbo's Clown Room.
4: Yes. Someone's got to serve those pancakes.
2: That's right.
0: And someone's got to show those boobies.
4: And someone's got to shake some A.
0: Yes.
4: Yeah.
1: If you're watching the eaglets, that's what's happening with them. They're going to fledge in the next week, they think.
2: So much information. Who is this one? Sinala says, morning doves haven't been in the nest for at least 8 hours. They may relay within a week or two, assuming they believe the area to be a good nest site. He said, you better take down that umbrella. You'll never enjoy a glass of wine on your front deck again. I just cleaned up after the last ones. Get out. Get a job. Clean your room.
0: Did they poop on your table?
2: No, but they pooped all over the ground. I got a brush today. Okay. John says, I too am an empty nester. We were in Alaska for 3 weeks. Subscribe to the Stephcast so we wouldn't miss a show.
4: Ow!
2: That's the smartest thing. Yeah. Saw a bird's nest near the cabin. Was afraid the babies were abandoned. But thanks to your show, I know the absent mom was just making the baby strong. Yes, we learned so many things about my little bird family. Let's see. This is... There's also some very dark stories.
0: What? Why?
2: Crummy Buttons posted, I was a bird mama this spring to a pair of robins. I couldn't stop watching them.
1: Me too.
2: And thought their parents were negligent until one day one leapt out of the nest and was pecked to death by a blue jay.
4: Oh.
2: I didn't need to hear that story. I don't know what happened to the second bird, but the parents left and I took the nest down. Wow.
4: Wow.
2: A dark bird.
1: I was watching Sandy try to fly the other day, and she was kind of out on what they call the front porch.
4: Ooh.
1: And she kept, and it was like, don't go too far out. Don't go, because you're going to fall.
2: I was checking every, 2 minutes. I was so nervous. But you could tell by Saturday, they were like, hey, what are these things? Are these wings? What do you do with these? You could tell they were starting to...
1: You should watch the eaglets, because they are doing that all the time in the nest right now.
2: Oh, in Big Bear?
1: Uh-huh.
2: Yeah. All right, Bella, now, and Chris, now more to your specialty, insects, because yesterday we had yet another incident. Was it a spider?
4: Yes, it was a spider. Okay.
0: It was an inch-long okay. spider.
4: Not that big. Don't know where it went.
2: What are entomologists? Yeah. What are insect experts? We also obviously have a very large audience of insect experts.
0: Insectologists.
1: Arachnids?
2: Aren't they entomologists? What are they?
1: Well, arachnids are spiders.
2: Right.
1: So.
2: Right.
0: Yeah, entomologists are...
2: Frangulas are spider experts.
0: Entomologists is words, I believe.
1: Right.
2: Okay.
1: I don't know.
2: Well, K-Block, subject block, because I was asking, would the spider eat the centipede?
1: Yes.
2: That sometimes menaces Bella.
0: Yeah, they like spin a web around it and capture it,
2: and
0: right?
2: Anyway, this is interesting. According to Google AI, some large spiders eat centipedes. However, the reverse is much more common because centipedes are typically faster and possess a painful, paralyzing venom. Mm. They frequently hunt and eat spiders. So it could get really interesting in here.
0: It could be like Mutual of Omaha's Wild Kingdom.
2: Yeah, right? You're like Jim in the helicopter.
0: What?
1: It was only this big?
0: It was big.
1: That's so big. Cane spiders, big as my hand.
0: Well, we don't live in sugar cane. Yeah.
1: They were
2: it
1: on
2: was
1: my
2: just
1: pillow.
2: The
1: sometimes.
2: Visual of an incredibly huge, muscular man going. What is that? During the first segment yesterday,
4: spider.
2: Was,
4: I don't like spiders either.
2: Nobody likes that. We'll talk to Angela tomorrow from Frangela. I know they're on a Wednesday. Everybody, calm
0: I know.
2: Down.
0: Yeah, it's gonna be weird.
2: Yeah. Anyway, I'm sorry. I thought you had another thought.
0: No. It dropped down onto this computer, crawled over this computer, and then it dropped down like.
2: Yeah, but you know, Bella, if we're a betting, I know you're a betting person.
4: Oh yeah.
2: Well, since we haven't seen centipedes, I'm gonna say the spider won that round.
4: I don't know. I do get sometimes he'll come out from back there behind the armoire, and it gets a little. We have a little moment, and
2: right.
4: I really don't.
2: Okay.
4: And then the minute I turn away, it disappears.
2: We'll see which one burps when they show up and has, like, tentacles coming out of their mouth.
1: Lauren Bacall ate a
0: spider
1: one.
0: Neither spiders nor centipedes have tentacles. So
2: whatever that is. Like,
1: legs.
2: One of their legs. One of their
1: legs.
2: Many legs.
0: Legs.
2: Just sticking
4: many
2: out.
4: Legs.
2: Just,
4: legs.
2: Yeah. Did I ever tell you the story?
4: Their many legs.
2: Did I ever tell you the story, Jody, in college, I got a, I don't know why, my roommate and I decided we wanted a fish tank, so we got those beta fighting fish.
1: Why?
4: Oh, my God.
2: They didn't
4: kill
2: tell
4: each
2: us.
4: Other, huh?
2: They, right. They
0: you don't put
2: us.
0: Them in the stand with tank with each other.
2: They did not tell us that. The next day, we're like, how come there's only one of them? And he literally had a fin sticking out of his mouth. I was like,
4: That's abuse.
1: Don't do that.
0: They're not goldfish.
1: No.
2: Well, it was a dumb aquarium store worker.
4: Yeah, they should have told you that.
2: And we spent hours arguing, should we get the little chest that opens or the little scuba or man? Like, what do you think the fish would like? And then it didn't even matter.
1: Each other.
2: Because they didn't live another day. We spent like an hour. I don't know. I think it's more interesting the scuba guy that has the bubbles coming out.
0: Betas are expensive, too.
1: Yeah, they are.
4: How old were you?
2: Was it USC?
1: Stupid.
2: University of Spoiled Children.
4: So
2: what
4: like
2: did
4: 19,
2: I know?
4: Yeah, 18, 19.
2: I voted for Reagan. What was my judgment like, Bella? Not much.
4: No, I'm just thinking about the PetSmart employee that should have told two 19-year-old girls, hey, maybe.
2: Hey, don't get the two beta fighting fish. That's what's in the name.
4: Oh, my gosh.
2: Yeah. Like calling Greenwater Solutions and going, hey, my water's green.
0: Have you seen that guy?
2: Oh, my God.
1: Oh, my
2: he's,
1: God.
2: I decided he's Laurel from, he's Laurel. He's Laurel from Laurel and Hardy.
0: The round little, one. He's the round one.
2: The
0: yes.
2: polar hat. And the, I had to Google that this morning.
0: Which
2: he's
0: one
2: Oliver,
0: it was?
2: He's Oliver Hardy.
0: Yeah, yes. The you just said Laurel, though. Stan Laurel.
2: No, Hardy.
0: Okay, he's Oliver Hardy.
2: Oliver Hardy.
0: Got it.
2: Yes.
1: Only an evil version.
0: I don't know which one is which.
2: I thought it was a joke. I'm like, that's not really a real guy.
0: Yeah,
2: 2026.
0: Yeah.
1: And he was busted for bribery, right?
2: Yes. Like bribing a congressman.
0: Imagine, being a confidant of Donald Trump and being busted for bribery.
2: Yeah, wow. All right, Bella's wrapping me, so,
4: I am.
1: Yeah, look at you.
2: Yeah, wow. This ain't no party.
1: It ain't no
2: Gen Z overlords. Mm-hmm. 21 minutes after the hour, this portion of the show brought to you by... Hey, listen, Freedom From Religion Foundation. Oh, I have a wheel of right-wing hypocrites this morning.
0: Okay.
2: Yeah, I can't remember which one. Something, something, something, child porn, pastor, blah,
0: oh,
2: blah,
0: yeah,
2: blah.
0: Yeah, yeah.
2: Republican, blah, blah, blah. Uh-huh. Fill in the blank. Okay. America, just to remind you, not a theocracy. Yep. We literally fought a revolution to get rid of a king who claimed God put him in charge. Then we wrote a constitution with no mention of God, none. Oh, Tony Perkins, that's who's in the news, saying something, something, we're losing our biblical blah, blah, blah.
1: Mother
2: no blood,
1: blood
2: no.
1: Mother blood,
2: mother blood no. That guy. Okay. 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
1: Close enough. It is the Stephanie Miller Show. Hey, Jody Hamilton's here from the Politics Bar, everybody. Oh, Tom Schaefer says Greenwater Solutions CEO John Carafo reminds me of a Dick Tracy villain.
2: He does.
1: No, I'm telling you, he is Hardy from Laurel.
2: No, he's
3: Hardy. Oliver Hardy.
2: Oliver Hardy was a nice person. That guy is not a nice person.
1: Yeah, but he does look like some sort of cartoon villain.
2: He does look like a cartoon villain. Yeah, absolutely.
1: All right. Karen in Chicago. Boo Boo Foo Foo. Hello.
4: Hey, good morning. You know, listening to Caroline Leavitt, I mean, they lie as they breathe. The problem in our country, the reason that the MAGA cult has been able to gain any kind of traction is because of Fox News and all of these other propaganda stations. First, one of the first orders of business when we take back the levers of power needs to be passing anti-propaganda legislation and starting to hold these entities accountable, because I mean, it is out of hand. I told you about my niece's wedding. Yeah. They are creating this army that walk among us of trolls, MAGA trolls, and it's just, I don't know any way out of this other than to start putting an end to the lies that they're being fed.
1: Yeah. No, someone was asking Karen, like, does MAGA really believe this latest BS about the the reflecting pool? And someone, I think it was Patton Oswalt, was like, "Oh, you sweet summer child, they'll be insisting this 10 years from now."
2: They're trying to erase Nixon and Watergate.
1: Yeah, yeah. Noel Kassler, our friend, says y'all are acting like you've never seen an octogenarian drug addict before blow $16 million on a reflecting pool because he gave a no-bid contract to a guy who looks like he sold Quaaludes to the Riddler and then blamed the algae bloom on a 350-foot box cutter attack by an underwater Antifa before.
2: Algae.
1: Right. Okay, could you just listen to how funny the whole thing was just because I mispronounced one word? Thank you, Noel Kassler. That was hilarious. I'm sorry everybody here ruined it. All right, Charlie Pierce and Mike Nellis all coming up.

0: Hey parents, finding it hard to communicate with kids in today's world of ever-changing slang?
1: Hi son.
2: Excuse me?
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13: Hi, I'd like to report a bear hug.
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13: Well, before I left my campsite, I was putting out my fire, and out of nowhere, Smokey Bear showed up and hugged me?
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0: Look at this. 66% of Americans simply think he wanted to end the war. And even among Republicans, his own party, don't think that, in fact, the Trump administration met its war goals. In fact, they think he wants to just end the war. So this idea, hey, we won, everyone, we won. The American people don't think that is exactly what happened. What they think happened was Iran was fighting back. America looked at their chance of victory in terms of what Trump initially laid out as the chance of victory. They did not think that that was possibly going to be accomplished. We're talking about two-thirds of Americans and even a majority of Republicans did.
1: Oh, dear. Oh, dear. Yes. Wildly unpopular, everything.
2: Yep.
1: Trump touches. Yeah. Right. Oh, here it is. Yes, Ted Lieu. Michelle Post, Lincoln Memorial Reflecting Pool in D.C. is equipped with 24-7 camera monitoring. The perimeter of the National Mall is continuously recorded and heavily patrolled by multiple law enforcement agencies, including the U.S. Park Police. And that's what Ted Lieu said. There's 24-7 camera that shows the reflecting to the pool and made a 250-foot gash. And then it became 350 feet.
3: Right, yeah, because it's longer now.
1: Right. It would have... There's a Melania Trump joke in there, but I'm not going to make it. I'm not going to make it. I'm not making it. A 250-foot gash.
2: Ah!
1: It would have been. It would have been seen. Trump is lying again. Everyone knows it, but the people at DOJ are randomly going after people to soothe Trump's fragile ego. It's just going to be another ridiculous.
3: There's no grand jury.
1: Seashell. God knows what.
4: This isn't the first gash we've seen from the Trump administration.
1: You know, is your point that you wanted to play Jennifer Welch?
2: What?
1: Yes, our friend Jennifer Welch.
2: What was I saying?
1: I don't know about Melania.
5: Donald Trump has proven that these people are the hypocrites, pro-family. They're absolutely anti-family. Look at the family they're promoting right now. A man who has three baby mamas, five kids. These are their family values. This is it. We were revealed recently through Melania's former best friend that she was a two-bit hooker. I mean, surprises none of us, but these people don't believe in anything.
4: That was Jennifer Welch saying that. It wasn't anybody
1: right
4: on this program.
1: Right.
3: We did not say that.
1: We don't endorse that.
4: No. But we report the news.
1: Wink.
3: Right. You were just reporting.
4: Yes.
3: Right.
1: We're not encouraging it with fake applause or anything. Wink. Okay. I don't even know Jen. I've never even met her.
4: It's not for lack of trying.
1: We would love to have you on.
4: Not for lack of trying.
1: Jen, we would love
4: seriously
1: to.
4: Seriously.
1: Exactly. Not for lack of begging on air.
4: Right.
1: All right.
4: And off air, too.
3: Uh-huh.
1: Oh, hey, Jody's here, so I can start our family fight again. Hugo's mom on Blue Sky said, the answer to Chris's question about how long are we going to kiss Hunter Biden's ass is the exact amount of time the Republicans spent trying to make his life a living hell. Thank you. Thank you. Did you see Chris LaVoy made a very immature kissing up sign behind Allison Gill's back to Bella? Because they are so immature. When she was saying delightful Hunter Biden is having met him.
4: It had nothing to do with Allison. It was while you were kissing Hunter Biden's ass.
1: Oh, no. Allison was talking about having met him and how fantastic she thinks he is.
3: And well, then you, that's the only time I've heard Allison talk about him.
1: Yeah. Like an eighth grade boy.
4: She doesn't incessantly talk about him every
1: well,
4: segment of the show.
1: Well, you don't have to
4: show
1: make stupid faces to Bella behind my back. Behind our guests back.
4: The more time we spend on Hunter Biden, the less time we're spending on
3: birds.
4: Winning in November and winning.
1: Lots of Democrats think that's exactly the way we should fight, the way Hunter Biden is fighting. Jody agreed with me last week.
4: Well, then,
1: yes,
4: fight the way
1: you. Just because you're louder
4: him,
1: than Jody
4: fight the way he fights
1: doesn't mean you're righter.
3: I feel like I get why people like him, and I don't think it's a bad thing. I just think I just don't want us to pay too much attention.
4: Right. I don't want him to suck all the oxygen out of the room.
1: I think we talked to Mike Nellis about this last week, too. I just think a lot of Democrats are like, that's it. That's the way we should fight. And,
3: yeah,
1: and the way he is countering all these MAGA talking points, and he's doing it with humor and authenticity and
4: I think Newsom is doing it better.
1: Do we have to? Let's just have a big tent. Do we have to fight? Like, who's better? Their interview together was actually fantastic, I thought. Lincoln Project, I was going to save this one for Mike Nellis. Speaking of general theme, he said we have a new message for Democrats. Attack, attack, attack, which is what Hunter Biden's doing. Trump is corrupt. He has butchered the economy, and his DOJ operates like mob lawyers, and every voter knows it. So stop looking backwards. Stop with the endless focus groups. This isn't complicated. He's weak. Finish him.
3: Finish him.
1: This is what we talk about, alpha liberaling, and I think Newsom's doing it. I think Hunter Biden's doing it. I think a lot of our Dems are doing it. Yeah. Oh, Bella's finding her. Is that
6: finish him?
1: There we go.
4: Is that from Mortal Kombat?
3: It is.
1: Yes, yeah. I was going to say yes. Video game something.
3: Yeah.
1: Okay.
3: Yeah.
1: Okay. Yes, video I agree. Game. We should
6: finish him.
1: Okay. Bella has a cold. That's why she's so husky.
3: Yeah, sorry.
4: Sorry, guys.
1: Jim in Ohio.
3: Oh, my gosh.
6: Finish him.
7: Finish him.
6: Finish him. Finish
1: him. All right, fine. Jim in Ohio.
3: This room.
1: No, that's Linda
4: Hi.
1: Blair.
4: Hi.
1: From
4: Linda
1: the
4: Blair.
1: Jim. From The exactly. Exorcist. Hi. Go ahead, Jim.
8: Okay. I just hope Trump is listening today.
1: He never misses a show. Yeah.
8: Yeah. Mm. I think he's missing a great opportunity. If you remember, Scott Bessent testified on the Senate committee,
1: mm-hmm.
8: and he was asked about Bill Pulte, and he said he'd like to kick his ass.
1: He is a hot-headed homo, that guy, yeah, Scott Bessent. He's gotten in fisticuffs. Yeah. There's a lot in this new book about the behind-the-scenes fighting and Trump calling people C's, and God, what a bag of rats. Just fight, all of you. You're all equally awful. Can I do one, it's kind of sad, but kind of a happy thing because of, you know, here we are in L.A. Raiders says the atmosphere at the Los Angeles Stadium was electric when Iran played in front of a passionate crowd. Fans across the stadium cheered loudly for Iran, creating a show of support and making it feel like a home game for the team. So then Iran leaves a note.
3: Sweetest note.
1: Just to show you, like, we're all better than Trump and that whole version of America, right? Iran left a note in SoFi Stadium's locker room thanking L.A. for its hospitality at the World Cup. They wrote, from the ancient Persia of thousands of years ago to the civilized Iran of today, the spirit of Iran remains alive and steadfast. We came to Los Angeles with pride, competed with honor, and leave with dignity. May peace, respect, and friendship prevail among all nations.
3: And lovely.
1: This, like, we literally are in a place where we believe Iran more. We're cheering for Iran. And by the way, they don't like their leadership either. That was another lie we told them is, oh, we're going to liberate you. Yeah, liberate yourselves. Well, we just put in a younger, more right-wing, more autocratic, brutal dictatorship. We didn't help the Iranian people. We didn't, you know, we killed 200 of their schoolgirls.
3: Yeah.
1: And that's still their message is we, the people of Iran, we come in peace, you know?
4: I helped an Iranian family out on the subway yesterday.
1: Yes, you did. Oh, tell us that story, Christopher.
4: I was at the Hollywood Vine.
1: I'm sorry. I meant the Love Vine.
4: I was at the Hollywood Vine subway station.
1: Lovely.
4: After the gym, and this Iranian family was with their luggage. They were leaving, going to LAX, and the father comes up to me and says, excuse me, and he has his phone out with a map on. I'm like, and he says, How do I get to LAX? Do I go to Union Station? And I'm like, well, no. You need
1: Is that your Iranian accent?
3: Yeah,
4: whatever.
3: That's
4: my my generic.
1: Okay.
3: Generic. It's like
1: you know.
3: In Mission
1: Let me take a moment to say Algi. All right, go ahead.
4: And I said, no, you need to take this train to this train and
1: right.
4: then go there. And he's like, okay, thank you. And he gives me a fist bump.
1: Aww.
3: Aww.
4: Yeah.
1: I had a driver that was Iranian, that, you know, for a car service that we used to use like a million years ago back when
4: we could afford it.
1: Yes. he was like my dad. Like, he just, you know what I mean? Right. Like, he would just pick me up at the airport. And he felt like my dad at a certain point. His son would, you know, be with him sometimes. And, it just breaks my heart.
4: Yeah.
1: That, and we were always saying that, you know, back when, like, the majority are young in Iran. They don't want, you know, we both deserve better leadership than this far-right wackadoodle that we both have, you know.
4: And that
1: soccer story just kind of broke my heart, you know.
4: And here in Los Angeles, we have a huge Persian population.
3: Yes.
4: They moved here after
1: many of the
4: Islamic Revolution.
1: Many of the businesses I frequent are
4: So
1: an Armenian, we have a that's what I love about LA. We're just big and diverse and you know, we don't see people as the enemy.

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1: Australia was like, oh my God, you live in Jumanji. Like 24/7 snakes dropping off, spiders the size of your dinner plates.
2: Where you are in Australia.
3: Yes. Yeah. But yeah. I don't even want that possibility.
1: I really wanted to see koalas. Yeah, I wanted to get chlamydia from a koala. But you had to go to places where there's too many other things alive. So I'm like, don't they have a koala delivery service? Can't they bring one?
3: Yeah.
1: Can't they bring one to us?
2: And you have
4: there are other ways to get chlamydia, Stephanie.
1: Oh, really?
2: And they're nocturnal on top of it all.
3: Chlamydia?
1: Oh, that's past my bedtime.
2: Yeah.
1: Oh, well, that's
4: They're also very sharp.
2: And they're not very nice.
1: They're bitey.
3: And they smell.
4: Yeah, they do smell.
1: Which subway on your when you were riding the D, were you was that story?
4: I was riding the B.
1: The D? Oh, the B.
4: I was riding the B.
1: What stop was that?
4: A Hollywood Vine.
1: Oh, there you go. They have lovely Sauvignon Blanc. I highly recommend that stop. I don't know what I'm saying. It's just weird because you're here.
4: I have no idea what you meant by that.
2: I've taken the subway. There is no...
1: It's a joke.
4: There's no wine shop on the subway,
1: It's a joke. Okay. I was trying to make our public transit seem fancier than it is.
4: It's not.
1: Yeah.
3: It's not. It's nice, but it's not. Don't oversell it.
1: Western and Hollywood is where you get the Pinot Grigio, Jody. I know that's your favorite.
4: They do have a farmer's market out there.
2: They do.
1: Yeah, it's lovely.
2: They do.
4: Yeah.
2: Pershing Square has a really good wine bar.
1: Oh, good.
2: Yeah, there.
1: All right. Welcome, World Cuppers. All right, 45 minutes after the hour, this portion of the show brought to you by Cozy Earth. Because, right, this is what our weather goes through menopause, right? Hot,
2: yeah.
1: Cold, hot, cold, hot, cold. You don't have to worry about any of that with Cozy Earth because I'm telling you, everything's made from viscose, from bamboo.
4: Mm-hmm.
1: Everything's temperature regulating. 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
13: This portion of the show brought to you by me and Jody and our home title lock, because we're so smart.
14: Yeah.
13: Right? Oh, my
14: totally.
13: God. I'm telling you, title theft, it is a thing. Your equity is the target. You don't want that. You don't want that smoke. Trust
15: no.
13: me. 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
16: Hiya.
13: Hiya.
17: Hi.
13: Why are you staring at me? Because you're weird. I'm just telling you, you make everything weird.
17: Well, you get funny.
13: Oh, wait a minute.
17: There's a spider over here.
13: Oh, is there?
16: Oh, yeah, there is.
13: Oh, I'm going to say they're winning in the great spider centipede wars of 2026.
16: We're being
17: infested. I'm going to let that one go.
16: Yeah, we had one yesterday. We have one today. What's going on?
13: I better call Greenwater Solutions.
17: Please. Get out here.
13: Get that guy in the bowler hat over here.
16: All right.
17: Is your pool fixed?
13: Yes, I do. In fact, I have a leak.
16: You'll call them over for spiders, and you end up with a green pool.
13: Exactly. Oh, Jody, I say this for you because I heard you and Bob Seska talking about it. We've been having this Ozempic debate. Mm-hmm. So this was an article, is Ozempic personality real? Here's what experts say. So you and I have expressed some, you know, concern. First of all, obesity is a huge problem.
17: It is.
13: So there's things that help people because there are going to be a lot worse outcomes.
17: Yeah.
13: From obesity, but we were just saying a lot of people we felt were misusing it. You know, that's
17: yes.
13: meant really for
17: yes.
13: diabetes.
17: Yes.
13: And for people that are severely overweight. Here in Hollywood, my actor nephew, I was telling you, said you go to parties and they go, you want an Ozempic shot. It's like, you know, instead
17: one
13: of a tequila shot.
17: Anything,
13: and these are like
17: it?
13: Actors that want to lose like 10 pounds or something for
17: yeah,
13: a role.
17: Yeah, one shot's not going to do
18: yeah,
17: anything.
18: Yeah, one shot's not going to do anything,
17: no.
18: is it?
13: I don't know.
17: No.
13: But that's what we were talking about.
17: No.
13: It's just, you know. But Bob was talking about a new study saying it reduces the incidence of breast cancer.
18: It can.
17: Oh!
13: Which...
17: It's yeah. fights inflammation. That's one of the good things that
13: yeah.
17: it
16: apparently
17: yeah.
16: it, it also reduces impulsive behavior.
13: Mm-hmm. Right.
17: That
13: like,
17: makes a lot of
13: well,
17: sense.
16: Yeah.
13: But
16: yeah.
13: this is yeah, but Chris, this is the thing they're talking about, not in a good sense, this article, and I was just curious because I don't, you know, I've never taken it, but they said for some people, GLP-1 drugs seem to be changing more than just their appetite. While certain GLP-1 users say they feel calmer on the medication, others describe a kind of gray filter settling over everyday life. They call it Ozempic personality. The Washington Post explored reports of emotional flattening among some
16: GLP-1.
13: Like an SSRI. Yeah, well, yeah. Some users say they've lost interest in things they once enjoyed, mm-hmm. food, obviously, but also socializing, sex, alcohol, even their favorite TV shows. So I hadn't heard, you know.
14: I don't know. My dad is on Ozempic, and he's been on Ozempic for a long time.
13: Yeah.
14: But he has diabetes, so he got prescribed it from his doctor. And he looks, not that he looked particularly unhealthy, but you can tell the difference. Like, it's helped him a lot with, like, day-to-day life and things like that. But I haven't noticed a difference in his personality.
16: I wonder if his dosage is different
14: I think it's because he needs it versus people who don't need it.
16: Yeah.
14: But
16: yeah.
14: in general, GLP peptides are also a really scary thing going around right now.
17: What are they supposed to do?
14: Peptides are kind of similar.
13: Make you look like Joe Rogan.
14: Yeah, kind of similar to GLP-1s, but they're not approved by the FDA, so people order them from overseas, and they mm-hmm. inject them, mm-hmm. and it's very scary, because we have no idea what the effects are long-term.
13: Yeah.
14: I know people firsthand who are doing peptides.
13: I know, like you were saying, some anti-anxiety medicine, I've heard some people say reduces your sexual, you know, your ability to orgasm or interest in sex. Yeah,
14: a lot of them do.
16: Can confirm.
13: Oh, all right. Okay, thank you, doctor. Yeah. Okay.
14: I've never taken that kind of medication, but I've had a lot of roommates who have been on SSRIs, and they have reported back that, sometimes it's difficult.
13: In other news, everyone in the Army has the flu because Pete Hegseth is a ridiculous anti-vaxxer that says remove the vaccine mandate. So, you know, it's weird because I guess they're in kind of close quarters and stuff, so it's, I don't know how. They're a little crazy. They all got the flu. Who knew? Okay, let's go to Sarah in Minnesota. Hi, Sarah. Welcome.
15: Hi, how are you?
13: Good. Go ahead.
15: Good. I would love for you to have Doug Chapin on. He is going to flip the six in Minnesota and get rid of Tom Emmer.
13: Oh.
15: We want to get rid of Tom Emmer.
13: That would be fantastic. Okay. We'll go ahead.
15: Right and on. Also, yeah, please do. And also... Harmar is one of my favorite
14: Harmar.
13: What's going to happen to the Harmar? I heard it might get
16: raised. I heard it's kind of a dead mall.
15: Yes, it is now. But it used to be fantastic. It used to have wonderful things. The Farrells and the movie theater.
16: Farrells is amazing.
13: Wow, that's a throwback.
14: Yeah.
13: Aw. Well, Sarah, we send all our best thoughts out to the Harmar.
14: Harmar.
13: They might raise the whole thing.
17: Oh, no.
16: Bella's never experienced the wonder that is a Farrell's.
17: I know. Farrell's.
14: I don't know fantastic. What that is.
17: We used to go get free ice cream Sundays for our birthday.
13: My friend wrote a book about growing
17: birthdays.
13: Up gay, and he had the funniest, like, child of the 70s time capsule joke. He said he first realized it because he said, "Why does Mark Spitz make my painter pants feel tight?" Mark Spitz was a famous Olympic swimmer.
17: Yeah.
16: He's very attractive.
13: And painter pants, I don't know what to tell you about painter pants. I had lime green painter pants overalls.
16: What are painter pants?
13: They're
17: for painters.
13: Something we wore in the 70s. I don't know.
16: I was alive in the 70s. I never wore painter pants.
13: Really? They were usually white with like lots of pockets.
17: Yeah.
13: Yeah.
16: Never wore them. I wore OP shorts in the 70s. That's about it.
13: Okay.
16: OP corduroy shorts.
13: You do you,
17: boo. OP and Accords. Mm-hmm. Yeah, I remember those.
13: You do you, boo. Right. Okay.
16: And hang 10. Hang 10 clothes.
17: Absolutely.
13: Okay. Yeah. All right. Bella and Jody, this is for you. You can go take an early coffee break.
16: Okay, bye.
17: Spinning chair.
13: Wilkie said, hang on, where are we? Oh, I'm sorry, no. Courtendale said, "Dear Americans, you have normalized misogyny to the point where a woman has to be flawless to lead, while Trump can be reckless, dishonest, and cruel and still become president."
14: Yep.
13: And you still have the audacity to ask why women are angry.
14: Yep.
17: No kidding.
13: See Kamala Harris and Hillary Clinton sitting there at the Obama Library.
14: Yeah.
13: And realize what could have been is just heartbreaking. All right, we have your lover, Charlie Pierce.
16: Yes.
13: And also Mike Nellis all coming up on The Big Shoe.

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4: NBC News Radio, I'm Michael Kastner. Democratic Socialists are the big winners in New York's primary elections. The candidates endorsed by New York City Mayor Zoran Mamdani include progressive challenger Brad Lander, who has accused Israel of committing genocide in Gaza. He beat two-term incumbent Dan Goldman, who is supported by pro-Israel groups. Democratic Socialist Claire Valdez won the primary for New York's 7th Congressional District, also running on a pro-Palestinian platform. The Senate has passed a war powers resolution on Iran, marking the first time both chambers of Congress have approved such a measure.
5: On this motion, the yeas are 50, the nays are 48. The concurrent motion is agreed to.
4: The Senate on Tuesday approved the House-passed resolution, which seeks to end the conflict without Congress declaring war or authorizing the use of military force. Four Republicans joined the majority of Democrats in passing the resolution. Its passage is mostly symbolic, however, because it doesn't carry the force of law. Alan Dershowitz, former defense attorney for the late sex criminal Jeffrey Epstein, will testify before the House Oversight Committee next month. More from Mark Mayfield.
6: Dershowitz helped obtain a plea deal for Epstein in 2008. Epstein pleaded guilty to prostitution charges in Florida and got immunity for federal sex trafficking charges. Dershowitz is set to appear July the 20th for an interview with the committee, which is investigating Epstein's relationships and activities.
4: President Trump is expected to sign a massive housing affordability bill later today with a goal of lowering prices. The bill cleared the House Tuesday night after it passed in the Senate on Monday in an overwhelmingly bipartisan vote. Democratic Senator Elizabeth Warren.
7: And the American dream of home ownership is now out of reach for millions of families.
4: Michael Kastner, NBC News Radio. Millions across Europe are sweltering in a deadly heat wave. Tammy Trujillo has an update.
8: Temperatures have been climbing across the continent since last week, and at least 40 deaths in France have been ruled heat wave related. Record high temperatures have also been reported in Spain and the UK, where many residents don't have air conditioning. The most extreme heat has been reported in France, where they saw the hottest day on record when it hit 109 degrees earlier this week. The heat wave is expected to intensify today and Thursday. I'm Tammy Trujillo.
4: A 13-year-old boy is okay after sliding down the 50-foot drop of a Disneyland ride. More from Daniel Martindale.
9: Disney Resort officials say it happened on Sunday evening after the boy got out of a log flume vehicle on Tiana's Bayou Adventure before the ride was over. Alleged witnesses discussing the incident on social media say the teen then slid down the last drop of the ride on his own. The ride was quickly stopped by employees and closed for the night. It reopened on Monday. Officials say the boy was evaluated at a local hospital, then released. I'm Daniel Martindale.
4: Lucid is set to cut around 18% of its workforce. More from Matt Mattinson.
10: That's according to a filing with the SEC, with the electric vehicle maker saying the move will save the company nearly $160 million. It affects full-time employees, contractors, and hourly production workers, including around 700 people employed at its Arizona factory. Lucid intends to complete the plan by the end of this year's third quarter. In Phoenix, I'm at Mattinson.
4: Today is International Fairy Day, and you need to be careful as to how you interact with creatures in stories. That is, if you believe. More from Bree Tennis.
11: We are celebrating creatures deeply rooted in Celtic culture today. Tinkerbell, the fairy godmother, the tooth fairy, leprechauns, all good fairies. The bad, known as the Red Caps, are murderous goblins found in Scotland. They're also the Banshees, who are Irish omens of death.
4: Michael Kastner, NBC News Radio.
12: Time now for a quick look at our KKNW weather update. Tonight we've got increasing clouds with a low of 62. For tomorrow, mostly cloudy, then gradually becoming sunny throughout the day with a high of 87. On Thursday, cloudy skies with a high of 69. For Friday, we've got rain with the possibility of some thunderstorms, but otherwise a high of 65. This weekend, Saturday, rain likely and partly sunny skies throughout the day with a high of 65. And on Sunday, mostly cloudy skies throughout the day with a high of 65.
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0: nuclear inspectors in Iran since, oh, when you started bombing them last year. The Iran inspectors went in there after the JCPOA that Obama negotiated, and they only left when we attacked Iran. So just out of curiosity, why did we tear up the Obama deal with Iran again?
1: Yep.
2: That horrible Iran nuclear deal, that horrible, stupid deal.
3: The stupidity of that deal.
2: Who would make a deal so stupid as that?
4: The dumbest deal I've ever seen, the worst deal ever negotiated of any kind.
0: Yeah, what kind of a dumb f- I guess the theory is, why trade smaller concessions with Iran for peace when we could instead lose a war with them and make bigger concessions? Well, I hope you learned your lesson, Iran. There's plenty more concessions where that came from. You mouth off again, and you're getting Greenland.
5: Oh, that's exactly how dumb this timeline is. Covey said, Iran sent people with PhDs to negotiate with American real estate agents, and yet people are wondering how Iran got everything they wanted. It's just the dumbest, Jody. Speaking of which, House 44 says, reflecting pool, WTF happened to me, Rose Garden. At least he didn't pave over you, West East Wing. Hold my beer. Okay, everything Trump touches dies. Have I mentioned that?
6: Mm-hmm.
5: Christopher.
6: Hi.
5: Who said... of the reflecting pool.
6: All right.
5: This will last at least 50 years. You'll never have a leak. It's very strong. You couldn't if you had a knife. I don't want to give anyone ideas. If you had a knife, you couldn't even cut it. It's so strong, so powerful. It's like powerful rubber.
6: Aquaman.
5: No, that was Trump couple months ago. And he
6: 1 month
5: did the,
6: exactly 1 month
5: ago.
6: Exactly 1 month
5: ago. Right, right.
6: You can't cut it with a knife.
5: Who said yesterday, no, we had vandalism. No, vandals, we have, a 290 to 300 foot slit right through it. Probably a box cutter, a knife of some kind. Who said that?
6: Brian Adams.
5: No, that was horrible.
6: Because, it cuts like a knife.
5: I get it. No, that was Trump yesterday.
7: You got to chuckle out of Lonnie.
6: I got a chuckle out of Lonnie. I heard that.
5: Asked if he had proof such as, you know, photos, video, what one would be, you know, considered.
7: Evidence.
5: Right. Like you need in a court of
7: law.
5: Correct. Mm-hmm. Well, let's put it this way. When you have a 350, I think it's 350, not 250. When you have a 350-foot slit from one end to the other, don't make another Melania joke.
6: It's a bit of a gash, I think, more than a slit.
5: From one end to the other, you think that's proof? You think that's proof? No.
6: No.
5: The reporter said reporters had been to the site, found no such evidence of a slit. You'd have to go see the Parks Department. They'll show it to you or see the secretary, but I saw it.
7: No, you didn't.
5: Oh, my God, he's such a liar. Mm-hmm.
6: So CBS News went to the Parks Department.
5: Yes, they went to Parks and Recreation. That's uh-huh. where you go.
7: And hung out with...
5: Yeah, Amy Poehler can help you.
6: Uh-huh. Yeah. Nick Offerman.
7: Rashida Jones.
5: He was referencing Doug Burgum of the aforementioned Burgumentum.
6: Yes.
7: Mm-hmm.
5: Yeah. They cut it very violently. The same thing with the floor. They cut it, and they lifted it. They pulled it, and that's what it is. We'll have pictures. Okay. We'll look forward to those. At the right time, you'll see it. You'll see it in court. All you have to do is call the Parks Department, call the Department of the Interior. The president also suggested someone may have placed fertilizer in the water to create the algae. I pronounced that wrong again. If you put fertilizer in the water, you get algae, but somebody said they might have put fertilizer that did something to create the algae.
7: Okay, there's duck poop.
6: There are cameras trained on that reflecting pool.
5: Thank you.
6: 24 hours a day, 7 days a week. Produce the evidence, sir. In that article, CBS News did go to the Parks Department and ask for a comment. Yeah. They had no comment.
5: Really? Yeah. Amy Poehler was not available for comment. Okay. All right. Well, there's been a pool change. That's all we know. Right, Rocky Mountain Mike?

0: beautiful Rocky Mountain bikes. That is so beautiful. By the way, Sam Stein said the same thing. No one cut a 300-foot slit in the ceiling of the reflecting pool. That would literally be the length of a football field. Mm-hmm. We're supposed to believe this happened with a knife and no one noticed. I mean, oh, my God.
1: It's more of a gash. Okay.
0: Just dying to get that joke again.
2: You know?
0: Okay. All right.
2: That's what I do. That's what I do.
0: Hey, in other grifting news, Senator Chris Murphy said no president has ever stolen an Air Force plane for himself. And yeah, you paid for it. The total cost could be $1 billion of your money for a new luxury jet for Trump and his family.
2: And that he'll keep. Keeping it.
0: Yeah, yeah. Because, like you always say, Chris, who's going to stop him?
2: Nobody's going to stop
0: him. This DOJ? Like, it's... Okay. And he's, like, bragging about, this is the most luxurious jet ever anywhere. It's like,
2: and his family is going to come out? Right.
0: We can't afford groceries. We don't want to know about, oh, this is the most luxurious jet ever. It's like, okay.
2: His family is going to come out of this with a luxury jet.
0: Yeah, exactly. Exactly.
2: That we paid for.
0: Mm-hmm. I desperately need some good news. Would you like some?
3: Yes.
0: Who would like some?
2: All right.
0: U.S. Judge, District Judge Stephanie, because her name's Stephanie.
3: Well, there you go.
0: Gallagher has dismissed the Trump administration's lawsuit seeking Maryland's complete unredacted voter registration database. The decision protects the sensitive personal information of roughly 4.2 million registered voters in the state. Hooray. There's one win. Hold, please. A federal judge in Minnesota has tossed out multiple DOJ grand jury subpoenas aimed at Minnesota Governor Tim Walz, Minneapolis Mayor Jacob Fry, and other officials in the state. U.S. District Judge Patrick Schlitz wrote, there is no doubt the DOJ issued the subpoenas to harass political opponents of Trump into assisting his administration with its immigration enforcement agenda. So we are having wins, as Barb McQuaid said yesterday. We, tested her hopeful meter. The people like her and Glenn Kirshner that believe in the rule of law, you know, and have dedicated their life to it, Jody, them being optimistic gives me optimism,
3: yeah,
0: right? By the way, speaking of immigration, wow, undocumented immigrants paid $96.7 billion in federal, state, and local taxes in 2022. Some multi-billionaires paid zero. Immigrants aren't the problem in this economy. Billionaires are. Thank you. As Elon Musk becomes a trillionaire. That's what I don't get. They not only do a lot of jobs that Americans, I'm sorry, do not want to do, they contribute to the economy.
3: Well, even if they're undocumented, a lot of them are paying into Social Security.
0: Yeah.
3: They will never get that back.
0: Mm-hmm. Right. They'll never get that back.
3: Mm-hmm.
0: And what does Elon Musk do? He gets more government handouts than anybody.
3: Yes, he does.
0: Undocumented person or whatever. It's infuriating.
2: He also has more kids with different women than anybody.
0: Yes.
3: Yes.
0: Welfare queen. Hi, Seth, Homo of Hope. Hello.
4: Hello, homos, Bella with a Z, and future person, Jody Hamilton. I have a comment, a question, and a suggestion. Hope you let me do all three.
2: Okay.
4: First, my comment regarding the pool. Trump, toddler Trump, is like a toddler, like a 3 or 4 year old, when a mom asks, who painted the wall? And the toddler makes 3 million different insane excuses and expects the mom to believe it.
0: Yeah.
4: That's exactly what Trump is doing.
0: Yeah.
4: My suggestion, new theme song, or at least the song for the Stephanie Miller spring dance for Bella with a Z and Chris to dance to would be from the 70s, I Don't Like Spiders and Snakes.
2: I think we have that as a bump.
0: We do have that as a bump. Yes.
2: SM Spiders.
4: Oh, good.
0: Yes.
4: We're in sync. And then my question is for Jody Hamilton.
3: I didn't do it.
4: Okay. Every day I wake up in my head, I go, God, it's another day. It's a nightmare. This is a nightmare. Where does that come from? What?
3: That comes from Mad About You.
0: Oh, it does.
4: Oh, okay.
0: Bella, yep. I'm sorry. We're asking for six things at once. Do we have This Is a Nightmare, Carol Burnett?
5: It's a nightmare. This is a nightmare.
0: It's that last register she hits.
2: Yeah. I hope she didn't hurt herself.
3: Oh, she's a singer. She knows how to do
0: okay.
3: that.
0: Yes, exactly. And protect her chords.
2: Okay.
0: Yes. Oh, all right. Do we don't like spiders and snakes?
3: I like spiders
2: and
3: snakes.
2: This is an awful song.
3: I love this song.
0: I love it.
2: I think we're introducing Bella to it.
6: Yeah, I remember when
7: Stephanie Miller
6: said

0: love me.
1: Wait a minute.
0: Like I wanna be loved by you.
1: Bella's like, oh my God, yeah. So old. They're so old.
2: Oh
1: what is up with this music?
3: It's also not a good song.
4: I love that.
1: I love it. Jody and I love it. You know what?
2: Brilliant.
1: We are breaking into cliques, and Jody and I are in the best, brightest, smartest clique.
3: And I'm in the
1: you
3: young
1: two.
3: Clique.
1: You two are ne'er-do-wells, and you're pulling our daughter into a life of darkness and crime.
2: No!
1: When she was here in the matriarchy, when you were gone... We were raising her right, weren't we, Jody?
4: We
1: were the village that raised her. And then look, he comes back. Ne'er-do-well went out for cigarettes. Now he's back. Corrupting our daughter. A piece of...
2: Oh, my God.
1: Absent father.
3: I'm telling her that it's okay not to like everything that you like.
1: Don't teach her that. Why do you think we have a Chris is Wrong t-shirt?
2: Oh,
1: okay.
3: Well, but... The Chris is Right t-shirt outsells it.
1: That's how you fight back, Bella. Okay.
2: Earworm.
1: Come on, don't like spiders and snakes. Hi, Pete in Wisconsin.
5: Hey, good morning, everybody.
1: Hi.
5: I am here strictly for nonsense this morning, and I would like to specifically talk to the Scottish folk that are in the Massachusetts area right now.
3: Yes, yes.
5: Because
3: this is funny.
5: Those folks seem to think that since they drink the Boston area dry, that they're tough stuff. And to you Scottish folks, I would like to say you're playing with amateurs right now. Anytime you feel like you want to step up to the professionals, come a call into Wisconsin, and we'll set you up nice. But just understand, we are not going to be held responsible for when you hit the hotel room, and you're peeing in the closet, and you're thinking you're hitting the toilet. That's not on us. That's on you. Oh, by the way, hey, Chris.
3: Yes,
5: Chris.
3: Hi. What? Hi.
2: What?
3: Hi.
5: Hey, with a 350-foot gash, couldn't you birth a nation? Wouldn't you think?
3: Certainly could.
1: Both of you get in the penalty box together.
3: What?
1: Stupid little jokes
3: it's
1: there.
3: It's true.
1: Misogynistic. Okay.
3: What?
1: We can attest, by the way, that Wisconsin is the professional drinkers.
3: Yeah.
1: People were smashed on beer at 8 a.m. when we started broadcasting from there one time.
3: Well,
1: Boston, you're going to have to step it up.
2: Well, what else are you going to do there?
3: Oh.
2: Sorry.
3: Madison is a lovely
1: town. You see what you've done? You've turned her into a harsh, into a buzzkill.
2: Hey,
1: you've turned her into a full-time
3: like
1: buzzkill.
2: I have no clue what I'm talking about. I've never been there.
4: Oh, it's beautiful.
3: Madison,
2: I'm sure.
3: we were there right as the leaves were turning, and it was just like...
1: Gorgeous.
3: Gorgeous.
2: Guys, I'm kidding.
3: I know.
2: There's value everywhere.
1: See, dragged her into your negativity, to your blocking, buzzkilling nature. Okay. Bella, you want to grow up more like mommy. Okay. Let's...
3: Don't answer that.
1: Nah. Charlie Pierce coming up. 19 minutes after the hour, this portion of the show brought to you by My Medical Emergency Kit. Look at me being smart, right? I got sick. I lost my voice. You know, I go into my old Lucy register,
2: yes.
1: Then into my Maud register, then right down into Brandon Picaro
2: right.
1: When I get sick. Z-Pack, bam, knocked it out.
3: Yep.
1: Telling you, this is what happens, right? It's always I was traveling. It's over the holidays, over the weekend. 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Urgent care is a nightmare.
2: It's a nightmare.
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0: Okay, it is the Stephanie Miller Show. Jody Hamilton's here, so that's exciting.
1: That's why it's weird.
0: Yeah, and Charlie
2: Not
0: Pierce.
2: My fault.
0: So we had the lovely, you came to say hello to
2: I
0: the
2: did.
0: Lovely and talented Olivia Troy in studio. I was reading about, nobody that ever worked in the Trump administration, I can't. And I said, this is how we lose elections. We need all of our friends in the foxhole against, you know. But also there's a difference. For instance, everyone's talking about Tucker Carlson. Can I just say, I don't know, that guy. You know, people like Olivia, first of all, there's a difference between public servants, people that really do believe in public servants and have worked in multiple administrations because they're, you know, Michael Cohen, for instance, we talked about yesterday, Jody, he was Trump's thug doing his dirty work for years and years and years. That's a personal choice. Some people, you know, I think truly were like Olivia and thinking, you know, they could help or they could ameliorate, you know,
1: Olivia
0: the worst.
1: Is a classic Republican.
2: Yes, that's
0: right.
2: It. You know,
0: she's not anymore. She's a Democrat
1: most
0: sane people.
1: Right. But she's not MAGA. And, you know, the party has been hijacked by MAGA, so she didn't have a home anymore.
0: But my point, Chris, and we talk about this all the time, being in this business, is there's a difference between lifelong public servants and people that really believe in that. And people like Tucker Carlson, that I'm sorry, there are a lot of them are grifters.
2: Yes.
0: They put their finger in the wind. Mm-hmm. They figure out when the grift is up.
1: Mm-hmm.
0: We know people we've worked with. They aren't even right wing. And it's a choice because they're like, that's where the money is.
2: Yeah.
0: You know, like we always, it's not even a joke about people telling me you could be a multi-millionaire if you just said, oh, I've decided I'm right wing now. I'm going back to my family's roots. But I, you know, so Tucker Carlson, I'm like, they're looking at all the same polling we're looking at going, man, this game's about up for MAGA. But yeah, here he is.
3: I would not support the Republican Party. There's no chance I would support the Republican Party. Support the Democratic Party. I don't know what I'm going to do.
2: What?
3: But at this point, you know, how could I or any American voter support a political party that's not loyal to the United States? I've voted Republican my entire life. I've been a consistent defender for 35 years of the Republican Party. I mean, very consistent defender. But there's no defending this. No, I'm out.
0: Okay, well, good. But
1: don't
0: again,
1: trust you as far as I can throw you, though.
2: Well, and Bob Seska thinks he's running for president.
0: Well, that's what I was going to say. That smells like an independent run. Like, but both sides do it. Both sides suck.
1: I'm
0: blah, blah, blah.
1: Hug him tight, though.
0: Yeah. But I mean, it's Megyn Kelly, any of these people. Like, you know what I mean? They're just, it's like I always said when, you know, I first worked with Ann Coulter. You know, she was just one of the million Republican blonde woman pundits. And they somehow at some point went, oh, I got to start saying, you know, crazier if I want to sell more books.
1: It made her money.
2: Yes.
0: Yeah.
2: Lots of money.
0: Yeah. But I'm just saying, I don't know what their core beliefs. Look at J.D. Vance. What are his core beliefs? That Trump is America's Hitler?
2: Yeah.
1: Megyn Kelly has no core beliefs.
0: Right.
2: Yeah.
0: Right. And so I, you know, Tucker Carlson, like you said, I don't trust him. I mean, good that he's saying, you know, obviously the Republican Party, this version is a disaster.
1: Not going to welcome him to my side, though.
0: Right. I need some Kyle Kulinski. Might I have some quickly?
4: Yes. Donald Trump has referred to Democrats as the enemy within, scum, terrorists, vermin, radical, lunatics, demonic, evil, fascist, Marxist, communist, garbage, the enemy of the people, treasonous, animals, degenerates, Jew haters, lowlives. He's called us everything under the sun. And by the way, he's been f***ing wrong about all of it. The shit we say about you guys is true.
0: There you go.
1: Yeah.
0: Okay.
2: This guy.
0: We'll talk to Charlie Pierce next.

0: It's Thursday night, and you're grabbing drinks with some friends. Started off with a pitcher for the table, which quickly becomes two. There's pool. And there's the photo booth.
1: All right, everybody, squeeze in. Say cheese!
0: Followed naturally by an order of wings. And another.
1: Can we get some extra ranch sauce?
0: Then there's the ceremonial nightcap.
1: So what are we doing this weekend?
0: And lastly, it's back to the car, which, if you're buzzed...
2: 680-9010-4.
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3: And now a weather update. 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

0: in our time, what those who build ballrooms and monuments to themselves, who rake in billions from foreign princes while the people's savings vanish along with their hospitals, what they hate the most is when the people try to hold them accountable at the polls.
1: Yep.
2: Senator John Ossoff, or as we call him, Senator Mabu. Okay.
3: Nick Dreamy.
2: He's hot. Okay. Oh, speak, don't do that in front of your mother.
4: There's only one man now that
3: Sorry,
4: understands.
3: Charlie.
4: And that's the author of Idiot America.
5: Pierce.
2: Pierce.
4: Charlie Pierce, political columnist for Esquire.com.
6: Why is everybody always laughing with me?
2: Hi, Charlie
7: Jesus,
2: Pierce.
7: Mary and Joseph. First, Bella, this is Wisconsin.
3: I've never
7: and
3: been.
7: And then Jody throws me over for John Ossoff.
2: I know.
7: I'm
2: sorry.
7: Having a terrible morning.
3: I'm sorry, Charles. I'm so sorry.
1: Madison is a lovely town.
2: It is indeed.
3: I believe it.
7: Milwaukee's
3: I've never been.
7: A lot of fun.
3: I love Milwaukee, too.
2: Yeah. Okay, Shamil, Shamazel. Charlie, good morning.
7: Good morning to you, Stephanie.
2: You know, you, well, it was to paraphrase the old, it's only funny till a baby duckling dies. And now that's, you said the bigger than skyscrapers reflecting pool is killing baby ducks now. Dear God, this gets more ridiculous by the day with the box cutters and the Antifa and Obama.
7: Has anyone pointed out to the president that, you know, for them to do what he claims they're doing with the box cutters, that they need, like, scuba gear?
2: Yes, and that there are cameras 24... Where did we say? Yes, oh, here it is. Mm-hmm. There are cameras that monitor the reflecting pool 24-7. It's Washington, D.C., FFS. There's no footage of anyone damaging or trying to cause damage or sprinkling algae spores or doing anything of the sort. These people live in a world of lies, and only morons believe them. I don't know what the percentage of morons is. Do you?
7: I realizing that I wrote a book in 2000 called Idiot America,
1: that's
7: and
1: right.
7: I really underclubbed myself.
2: You know, you should do a tour with the filmmakers of Idiocracy. Just be like, really? We didn't think it was real.
7: I'll tell you though, even I didn't see this coming.
2: Yeah.
7: I mean.
2: Yeah. Well, you said it's this is a new that they're eating the dogs, they're eating the cats.
7: That's the first thing I thought of when they found the dead duckling in the pond,
2: right,
7: or whatever, the Lake Dementia there or whatever it is. I thought, you know, this is the people that told us we should vote for them because Haitians were eating the dogs and cats in Ohio.
2: Right. I think we should rename it Lake Dementia. That's what you said. There's a rising concern. There's a different deadly form of algae. That's the other thing. Mm-hmm. It's creating...
7: Yeah, cyanobacteria, which is really bad, by the way.
2: Yeah. No, I saw there was some footage of a bunch of ducks swimming in this sewage, you know, and you're like, you know, it's going to kill more wildlife. We said that we called it, right, Chris, the day they put in the hydrogen peroxide. We're like, this is...
7: Well, I was going to say, I don't think, you know, pouring, you know... A gallon of hydrogen peroxide is doing anybody any favors either.
2: Yeah. Well, as a new bird mother, I'm particularly sensitive to the whole...
7: I know. You have your family has flown away, I hear.
2: Yes, they have. I'm an empty nester. Thank you for your concern.
7: Literal.
2: Mm-hmm. So here we go again, right? There's going to be Washington, D.C. juries that are like, wait, what now? So we're prosecuting what now? I mean...
7: Oh, yeah. Oh, it's going to be fun to watch all these cases unravel.
2: Right. Well, and that's the other thing, is they're saying the people that are arrested now for vandalism, they're calling vandalism putting your hand in the pond or taking a piece of paint.
7: Fishing out the pieces of paint.
2: Right.
7: You know, I'll tell you, they just don't want people bringing them home and hanging them on the wall and stuff.
2: Yeah.
7: They don't want their own foolishness to become a tourist trap.
2: So, obviously, everybody's, you know, comparing it to the debacle in Iran, it's just, it's hard to, like, they both fell apart at roughly the same rate, right, this latest. But can I just say, J.D. Vance, can he just stop admitting how incompetent he is? Here he is yesterday.
8: Trust me, I've spent a lot of time dealing with the Iranians over the last few months. Sometimes I find them extremely confusing as negotiators. I would just encourage the media, mistrust a little bit what you see coming out of Iranian social media. They can be confusing negotiators, but we feel like we're making progress.
2: He looks clearly, so I don't really understand the diplomatic stuff. He said that yesterday.
3: Yeah, so
2: and
3: why
2: now
3: is
2: he's
3: he
2: like,
3: there?
2: I don't know, it's confusing. Then, yeah.
7: I think to borrow a phrase from our president, I don't think we're sending our best people.
9: No.
2: And he defended the posts by Trump that basically blew up these talks, the threats that Trump made. He said, well, what we told the Iranians yesterday is when you guys engage in what millennials might call trash talk, you can't expect the president of the United States not to respond. Trump started it. They didn't start it. I don't
7: know. Trash talk goes back a lot further.
9: Yeah,
7: than
9: that's not a millennial thing. What is he talking about?
2: Trump was the one that made the threats, not.
7: Well, I mean, you have to understand, J.D. Vance came out of a lab that Peter Thiel was operating.
2: Yeah.
7: Like, well, 4 days before he got elected to the Senate.
9: He's also a dork.
2: Yeah.
3: Yes.
2: Yeah, he is.
7: Really, he's got to lose the beard, man, because it's not helping with the double chin at all.
9: No, it's not. It's accentuating it.
2: But this, yeah, here's this part again. Here we go.
10: What we told the Iranians yesterday is when you guys engage in what us millennials might call trash talk, you can't expect the president of the United States not to respond and not to correct the record. So when they say things that aren't true, the president is going to respond to it. I'm going to respond to it. Americans are going to respond to it.
2: So he said, oh, well, yes, there was a little bit of threatening. There was a little bit of whining. But at the end of the day, the talks continued. We made great progress. What is the progress, Charlie? Do you have any idea?
7: Not a clue.
2: They literally...
7: Not a clue. They get the Iranians get the opportunity to wait out these clowns. And then, like 60 days from now, they can do what they want.
2: I mean, here is James Comer declaring victory. Just take a listen.
11: If we have inspectors going in there, and if that strait is open for business and yet oil is flowing, then I think it's very clear the United States will have won this conflict.
9: We had that under the Obama deal.
2: Thank you.
9: We had all of that.
2: We collided getting to that.
7: We had
9: right.
7: all of that before the war.
9: Right.
2: Oh, God. I don't know how, do they even speak to these families of 13 dead soldiers and go, yeah we have exactly the same thing, and then, you know, to the families of the, how many is it, 150, 200 little girls we blew up? Like, okay.
7: I want to have somebody go out and do an interview for all those poor bastards that are on the oil tankers that can't move.
3: Yeah.
2: Exactly. All right, one more James Comer. Real quick.
11: Well, the Democrats and their friends in the liberal media, like at the New York Times, want President Trump to fail. They want America to fail. They were probably rooting for...
2: Oh, God. This is... We're back in this again, right? You're not patriotic. Mm-hmm. Oh, you don't support the troops.
7: President does not need us to root for him to fail.
9: Right.
7: In order to fail.
9: Because he's failing.
2: Right. And
7: he's doing a fine job on his own.
2: And as we played earlier, but a new CBS News poll shows 69, that's almost 70, Chris.
9: Mm, yes.
2: Percent of Americans believe Iran's nuclear program has not been stopped. The only reason that he said we were doing this. Meanwhile, 59, that's almost 60.
9: Yeah, I've heard.
2: Percent. Say Iran will continue to threaten its neighbors. Just 29% of Americans say the war has successfully advanced U.S. strategic interests. Only 28% believe it has advanced U.S. economic interests. So 78% of America, that's almost 80.
9: Yeah, that's what they say.
2: Percent of Americans saying the conflict should stop now. That includes the majority of Republicans as well as almost 60% of MAGA Republicans. So they can talk about Democrats of the liberal media all they want, right, Charlie? The polling is there. Nobody likes this.
7: All they've got left is the stuff they've been saying for 40 years.
3: Right.
2: Right.
7: And it's not working anymore.
2: Well, let's Harry, give me Harry Anton again. Again, this is...
7: Oh.
2: Yeah, here we go.
12: Look at this. 66% of Americans simply think he wanted to end the war. And even among Republicans, his own party, don't think that, in fact, the Trump administration met its war goals. In fact, they think he wants to just end the war. So this idea, hey, we won, everyone, we won. The American people don't think that is exactly what happened. What they think happened was Iran was fighting back. America looked at their chance of victory in terms of what Trump initially laid out as a chance of victory. They did not think that that was possibly going to be accomplished. We're talking about two-thirds of Americans and even a majority of Republicans did.
2: So if you've got...
7: Boy, somebody put 400 volts through Harry.
9: Yeah, right?
2: Pretty much every day. So Ben Shapiro went absolutely nuclear, let's say, on J.D. Vance for his humiliating performance in Switzerland. He said that Vance came across like a pathetic wimp who was too busy sucking up to terrorist

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1: By a bunch of, like, fat guys in robes, you're not playing good ball.
2: Right.
3: Yeah. All right, speaking of playing ball and sporting the sports, as we do with you, as a also a famous sports writer, we were saying it's kind of extraordinary, you know, the in L.A. here, Charlie, the crowd was cheering for Iran, mm-hmm. and Iran left this beautiful note.
1: Here we were overwhelmed by the Scots.
2: Yes, you were.
3: Yes.
1: We want the Scots back, like, immediately.
3: But
1: there is a scenario, by the way, where if they were somehow managed to beat Brazil, which they won't, but they would be coming back here to play on the 4th of July.
2: Oh, that would be amazing.
3: Wow. Oh. Great. Anyway, we were just saying in L.A., it was just they left this beautiful note in the locker room about peace and whatever. And it just, we were saying, you know, look at the Knicks celebration in New York and this Obama, you know, presidential center. I mean, it just, we forget how much we're missing joy and people celebrating.
1: You know, here we are in the middle of the worst, you know, the worst immigration policies since the Chinese Exclusion Act. Yeah. And yet we greet people from other nations with joy, and they give it right back to us.
3: Yeah. I mean, and yet, I hope that
1: Massachusetts, for example, also has the largest population of immigrants from Cape Verde.
3: Yeah.
1: Who are the underdog darlings of the World Cup.
3: Well, I just was hoping that the message, you know, at least we got from this thing out here is that, you know, they know that the American people are not the Trump administration.
1: That's exactly what I was talking to Chris before I went on the air, that we're not our president.
2: Yeah.
3: Yeah. I mean, because this, DHS steps on a rake with racist World Cup posts. The Groypers apparently moonlighting at the Department of Homeland Security's social media team tried to jump on the World Cup bandwagon with a far-right anti-immigrant tweet ahead of the clash with Australia. Our soil, defend the homeland, one nation, one homeland, one team. Ay, ay, ay, Zeke Heil, right?
1: Ein Volk. Ein Führer.
3: Right. And as someone posted, defend the homeland as if other teams playing at the World Cup are invaders. Second, notice how the DHS tagline bears an uncomfortable resemblance to a Nazi slogan. And the funniest part of the image itself is it completely undermines the accompanying far-right message. It's a picture of three non-white American players. One of them is an American by virtue of, wait for it, birthright citizenship. Mm-hmm. So,
1: yeah.
3: Yeah.
1: And Graham Plattner is disqualified because he has a tattoo.
3: Yeah. Yeah. Ay, ay, ay. Anyway, I hope they get that
1: I hope the next
3: Trump
1: month goes as well as it has, because it's just been it's been fun.
3: Yeah.
1: I'm not even a big soccer guy, but.
3: Yeah, me neither. But it's just,
1: I love big events.
3: Just joy. I think, as Mondami said, something that brings us together in joy instead of in tragedy, like 9/11, has just been
1: absolutely
3: nice.
1: Yes.
3: You know? All right. Charlie, love you. See you next week.
1: Oh, wow. Jeez,
3: all right.
1: I'm off.
3: Yeah, you're out.
1: Okay,
3: come on.
1: Bye.
3: You're out. Bye-bye.
2: Thanks, Charlie.
3: 47 minutes after the hour, this portion of the show brought to you by Quince. 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

0: Yeah, yeah. Alpha Liberal Mike Nellis coming up in just a bit. Charlemagne the God on the Obamas.
1: I like it, though. I like whenever, you know, they speak out against the Obamas because it reminds us of what the White House is currently lacking. It's just a reminder that there's no dignity in the White House anymore, that there's no class in the White House anymore. So, me personally, man, you know, if you know somebody is better than you, why even bring them up?
2: Yeah.
1: Now people are going to make the comparison.
0: Yeah. I thought this was hilarious. You know how you can tell, Chris, when you're on news sites, which is Fox News? Mm-hmm. I'm like, what the hell is it? Because, you know, obviously, this presidential center, by all, you know, critiques, is just spectacular. The opening was unbelievable. And I love that it's not just a library, right, like some presidents. It's a whole, you know, community center and, you know, there's playgrounds and, you know, you name it, right? Gardens and youth sports. There's a sports complex. And, you know, it's really meant for
3: the
0: people
3: community.
0: Living. Yeah. But I thought, oh, my God, only on Foxnews.com. Obama Center isn't a traditional presidential library. Critics say it's an activism center.
2: What?
3: What do you think the Reagan Center is in Simi Valley?
0: Yes, I've been
3: there. That is a conservative activism center.
0: I was like, because I'm going, what? Okay, every single president, first of all, opens something, right? But this is on Fox News. Hang on. Well, let me just read a little. The $1 billion. First of all, they raised the money. It's not taxpayer money like Trump.
2: Right.
0: Obama Presidential Center opened with a huge fanfare last week in a park near the shore of Lake Michigan. But critics say what the public thinks is a library will function as the headquarters of Barack Obama's private foundation, promoting the 44th president's left-wing worldview to future generations.
3: It's his prerogative.
2: Yeah, that's the whole point of it.
0: I know. I was like, what? And the point is, what? Doesn't every president promote their worldview?
3: That's what the Reagan Center does.
0: Yes.
2: Yeah. Nixon,
3: Simi Valley.
2: Library.
0: That just cracked me up. And I'm like, oh, okay, of course, it's on FoxNews.com. So they're quoting people here. Hold, please. Let me get my scary music back. Usually, these libraries are a monument to the presidency, and the presidency is in the past. It's in the rearview mirror. It looks like Obama wants to use it as some kind of activism center. Something that continues to promote the ideas and his political views.
2: Democracy?
0: That bastard!
4: Mm-hmm.
0: Okay, hold please, we're not done. Critics say, boy, there's a lot of, apparently a ton of...
3: Yeah, unnamed critics.
2: Unnamed
0: critics.
2: Critics
0: say... Thursday's ceremony confirmed what they feared all along. The center seems designed not just to preserve Obama's presidency, but to carry his vision into the future.
3: You don't say.
0: No.
3: Just like the Reagan Center does for Ronald Reagan.
2: This is a nightmare.
0: It's a nightmare. Apparently,
2: yes.
0: The Obama... Oh, my God, it's stuck.
5: It's a nightmare. This is a nightmare.
3: When is this ass clown going to do an expose on the Reagan Center? Seriously.
0: And it's to revitalize the South Side, and it's supposed to be this beautiful living place that people, you know, I'm like, oh, that bastard, there's youth programs?
2: How dare they?
0: For kids to get involved in... there's like a garden in there like Michelle Obama had? How? I just was like, wow, they really have to dig. And plus, it is just spectacular. The architecture, the you know, all of it. And again, not like grifting and using taxpayer money. Like, who cares how much it costs?
2: Yeah,
0: they raised
2: matter.
0: It all.
2: Yeah.
0: Like, okay. Also, this just, did this send the hair up your back of your neck? Confirmed Ebola cases in Congo outbreak, top 1,000 with 254 deaths. I'm like, oh, my God. Do you remember when we had one Ebola case here and they literally were calling for the impeachment of Obama? And then he obviously, because they believe in science, shut that down immediately. But now I'm like, oh, dear God, right? Because this is, do you remember COVID? Like, oh, well, it's just over there. How bad can that be? You know, with these people in charge? Like I said, we're going to have an opportunity to bleed from the eyeballs. But the good news is you won't be able to read your grocery bill as well.
3: Awesome.
2: That's true.
0: So that'll be that sunny side. Okay, Mike Nellis coming up.
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10: NBC News Radio, I'm Michael Kastner. Three candidates backed by Mayor Zoran Mamdani are winners in primary elections in New York City. Dara Liza Avila Chevalier beat out incumbent Adriano Espaillat in the Democratic primary for the 13th Congressional District that covers parts of Upper Manhattan and the Bronx.
11: No longer will Uptown and the Bronx be neglected, forgotten, or overlooked. No longer will we accept a politics that throws scraps at us.
10: In the 10th District that covers part of Brooklyn and Lower Manhattan, Brad Lander emerged as a winner, beating incumbent Dan Goldman. And Claire Valdez, a Democratic Socialist, is the winner in the 7th District. A three-star Navy admiral recently fired by Pentagon Chief Pete Hegseth has won a Democratic primary in South Carolina. Former Rear Admiral Nancy LaCour won the party's nomination for South Carolina's 1st Congressional District in Tuesday's runoff. LaCour was one of dozens of officers who were fired by Hegseth last year without being given a reason. Things could get heated between President Trump and members of his own party when he travels to Capitol Hill today. White House correspondent John Decker says one of the topics on the table has been top of mind for Trump.
12: The president has expressed his displeasure with the Senate Majority Leader, John Thune, as it relates to one piece of legislation in particular. It's the Save America Act that would change the way that federal elections are conducted in this country.
10: The United Nations is evacuating thousands of sailors stranded in the Strait of Hormuz. Mark Mayfield with more.
13: The UN's International Maritime Organization released a statement on Tuesday saying it has begun evacuating over 11,000 sailors who have been stuck in the waterway since the U.S. and Israel began their attacks on Iran in February.
10: Michael Kastner, NBC News Radio. Washington is dropping a multi-million dollar hammer on Cuba. In Miami, Natalie Rodriguez.
14: New sanctions are taking aim at the Cuban regime's secret financial network, freezing the assets of overseas front companies laundering millions for military elites. The move announced by Secretary of State Marco Rubio already triggering immediate praise in Miami. Congresswoman Maria Elvira Salazar heavily backed the crackdown, stating, quote, "We must completely choke off the lifelines that feed the communist dictatorship while starving the Cuban people." Rubio says the intense economic pressure will not let up until all political prisoners are freed. Natalie Rodriguez, Miami.
10: Jewish leaders in San Antonio, Texas, are blasting the Alamo Dome's decision to allow Kanye West to use the venue for a 4th of July concert. Craig Berkowitz, who heads the Jewish Federation, says they understand his right to free speech.
15: However, the city should have a policy that balances those rights with the need to limit access for anti-Semites.
10: The concert, though, will be allowed to take place. Six members of the San Antonio City Council issued a joint statement saying that censorship could set a precedent toward limiting expression based on controversial viewpoints. Ye is facing similar pushback in Florida. Shoppers, it's time to raid the junk drawer. Bed Bath & Beyond finally wants your old coupons. More from Monica Nelson.
16: 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Anyone who submits a vintage blue coupon, the kind people used to stash in glove boxes and kitchen drawers, gets a shot at a $100,000 home makeover. The company says the hunt celebrates decades of loyal customers who never threw those coupons away.
10: Michael Kastner, NBC News Radio.
17: And let's go ahead and take a look now at your Alternative Talk weather outlook for Wednesday. We'll extend this little heat burst we have here in the Pacific Northwest. High temperatures in the low to mid 80s with partly sunny skies. A little bit of wind out of the west at 5 to 10 miles per hour. Mostly cloudy skies for Wednesday night, lows down to about 57. For Thursday, more clouds, cooler temperatures around 70, and some evening rain, lows around 54, with more clouds, rain, and the wind picking up for Friday, highs around 64.
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0: JD, can you at least tell us the nuclear inspectors will be starting right away to secure the uranium?
1: In terms of when the nuclear inspectors are going to start, it's funny, we were trying to call some of the inspectors last night around 2 in the morning. As you can expect, not many people were answering their phone at 2 in the morning.
0: Is that funny, though? We've been at war for 4 months and no one thought to call the nuclear inspectors before 2 a.m. last night. It's really less funny than just foresight and planning, honestly. I mean, have you ever wondered who the buys luggage at an airport? That's our negotiating team. Oh, did we forget something? Oh, you know what? Why am I walking through the airport just carrying my in my arms?
2: Yeah. Oh, Lord. Okay. Yes, he's too busy focusing on the, who is it now, Jody? The Obama in a scuba gear dressed as Antifa with a box cutter that sabotaged the... I'm sort of joking, but all of that was in conspiracy stuff that he spewed yesterday. He said the reflecting pool had been given a 300-foot-long gash.
3: It birthed the nation.
2: And... as chemicals have been illegally placed in the water.
4: He placed the ones, chemicals in
2: right,
4: the
2: ones you,
4: water.
3: Yeah.
2: Why are you arresting yourself? Why are you? So 6 people have been arrested in connection with alleged vandalism.
3: Getting near the water.
2: Yes, touching it. Or, picking up a piece of floating blue paint or something.
4: Dead duckling.
2: Okay. What is it all about, Algie?

0: So beautiful. Marion, Ann Arbor, Rocky Mountain, Mike. So beautiful. Hey, Jody, are you thinking, is it just a reflecting pool that we're poisoning and killing the ducks and stuff?
1: No.
0: No. The White House announced last week that Scotts Miracle-Gro, an Ohio-based company, will commit $1 million to restore the South Lawn after the UFC event. What did we say? It looks, the entire Washington looks like Pride Rock after Scar took over.
2: Yeah.
0: It's pretty much. So this is where we destroyed with the claw and the whatever held on Trump's 80th birthday that left it heavily damaged. The company said it is donating a combination of monetary and product support, including resodding the South Lawn and then creating a custom turf grass blend. Something.
2: It's basically a giant commercial for Scotts
0: Miracle-Gro. Right, yes. Yeah. Crew said, major corporations generally don't do things out of the goodness of their heart. It's generally they do things for the government because they want something from the government.
1: Yes.
0: It's all a grift. Thank you. Freddie posted, this is insane. The White House official account is running ads for Scotts Miracle-Gro.
2: Yeah.
0: Right. They market and distribute the herbicide Roundup, whose active ingredient has been the subject of lawsuits alleging it causes cancer. In February, Trump signed an executive order calling glyphosate crucial to the national security and defense of the country, a move that angered even part of his base. The Supreme Court currently considering whether to block lawsuits that allege Roundup causes cancer. In 2024, the company donated $50,000 to Trump's Make America Great Again PAC. And then the White House posted what I just said. It was like basically an ad.
2: Yeah.
0: What is the excuse for the tarp now? Basically, there's a light broken on the Kennedy Center, and they're taking it to Santa's.
1: Right, they're taking it.
2: Yeah, they're
0: shop, and they have to fix it up there. Then they'll bring it back.
2: To replace the marble panels, or
0: right,
2: something.
0: Right,
2: like
0: something.
1: In that picture.
2: Yeah, the Washington Post published some photos this morning.
0: Oh, I'm sorry.
2: From behind the tarp.
0: What's the? There's a broken light.
2: Grinch.
0: Oh, Grinch. Yeah. That was basically a Grinch excuse. Something.
3: Why, my sweet little tot, the fake Santa Claus lied. There's a light on this tree that won't light on one side.
0: Oh.
3: So I'm taking it home to my workshop, my dear.
0: Fix it up there?
3: I'll fix it up there.
0: We'll bring it back here.
3: I'll bring it back here.
0: All right. Representative Joyce Beatty of Ohio filed a motion seeking to remove the tarp from the front of the Kennedy Center and blasting Trump's administration for its petty act of defiance of previous court orders. She was the one that got his name removed in the first place.
2: And it's confirmed that his name was removed. They published photos this morning.
0: Yeah. But it's just a petty little bitch. Mm-hmm. That's why the tarp is up.
1: Exactly what it is.
0: So and then we got. We were talking.
2: It hurts his fee-fees.
0: We were talking to Barb McQuaid yesterday. You know, we're winning as we went over a bunch of things this morning, and we're winning a bunch of things. It's just exhausting. We have never been through a period like this in our history, Jordy, where we just have to keep suing over and over and going to court to prevent, like, just blatantly illegal things, and then we win, and then he delays, and then appeals, and it's just, can you imagine a time when we don't have to fight our own government this much? It's unbelievable. Oh, speaking of which, Supreme Court further erodes Voting Rights Act. By declining to take up a lower court ruling, the U.S. Supreme Court has dealt another blow to the Voting Rights Act. They announced Monday they will not review an Arkansas-based lawsuit, leaving in place a 2025 appeals court ruling that ends a long-used tool for protecting minority voters from discrimination under the landmark law in seven mainly Midwestern states. So that's part of it that's disgusting, is you just never – the Supreme Court is – you know, we used to think like, oh, it'll get fixed at the Supreme Court if, you know, we lose here or there. But the ruling
2: on that anymore.
0: Yeah. So this is Arkansas, Iowa, Minnesota, Missouri, Nebraska, North Dakota, and South Dakota. Again, why do we need two?
1: We don't.
0: Private individuals and groups, they said they don't have the right to sue to enforce what's called Section 208. You know, this is what we were talking to Barb McQuaid about, Jody, is people that are way smarter than me, which includes almost everyone. But, you know, she is concerned. I mean, they're all, everybody that you know, knows the law is concerned about what they're going to try, what they're going to get away with, what the Supreme Court will, you know, will rubber stamp. All right. We were mentioning about the flu. It's so weird.
2: Uh-huh.
0: Washington Post editorial board writes, an influenza outbreak at Lackland Air Force Base in Texas has sickened almost 160 people in the past few weeks and might even have killed one person going through basic training. Hegseth's decision to eliminate the military's universal flu vaccine mandate was an exceptionally bad idea.
1: No kidding.
0: When Hegseth announced the new vaccine policy, he claimed that overly broad mandates only weaken our warfighting capabilities.
1: No.
0: the opposite, right? Mm-hmm. And stress that the rollback would restore freedom and strength to our joint force. By everyone getting the flu. Okay. In reality, his apparent motive was pandering to anti-vaccine elements inside Trump's coalition.
1: Your freedom when you join the army. You
0: they
1: have
0: succeeded.
1: To listen to everybody else. You
2: right.
1: don't have freedom in the army or
0: thank
1: in
0: you.
1: Any armed
0: and
1: services.
0: They succeeded in making people doubt the COVID vaccine. But what the flu vaccine? Everybody's getting the flu vaccine for 11 billion years. Like they've made things controversial that are not controversial right. anymore, right? At least in the science community. Mike in Michigan, you're on with Jody. Hi, Mike.
4: Hey, Jody, how you doing?
1: Oh.
4: Hi, Stephanie. Yeah, just a celebration, 150 years since the Battle of Greasy Grass this Thursday, okay, which happened in 1876, 150 years ago, was the Battle of Little Bighorn, Custer's Little Bighorn. Last Stand.
2: Yes.
4: Okay.
2: Okay.
4: And... I just want to—they're trying to get a reenactment with Trump to play Custer. Okay, it'd be great. I mean, I was getting my bow and arrow out and see if that would happen. I mean,
0: right.
4: it's not—they'd have to change it from yellow hair to orange hair.
0: Okay, all right. That, okay, all right. He borrowed Charlie Brown's teacher's phone. Was it just
1: he
0: me?
1: Did.
0: I can never tell if it's my ears. Okay. Can I ask one question, Jody? Civil War reenactments or any kind of reenactments, why?
1: I've never understood it.
0: Why?
5: In eighth grade, we had to do a Civil War reenactment for history class. We had to spend the night on campus and sleep in tents, and we got fake muskets and everything.
0: Oh,
5: and
0: wow.
5: I don't think I learned anything.
2: No.
5: I don't remember anything about why we did that.
1: I mean,
0: right.
1: That's not...
0: Wouldn't you want to reenact, like, good things in life?
5: No, they made us eat hardtack.
0: Your first orgasm.
2: Oh,
5: and
2: no.
5: beef jerky.
0: What's hardtack?
5: Oh my gosh. Like, the biscuits that are really hard. That
2: and you have to, like, soak them in
5: water.
2: Milk
5: coffee.
2: Or water, yeah.
0: You guys just stepped on my very good idea. Right. I just said, why do you want to reenact horrible things like war? Not why not, like, your first orgasm? Why not reenact, good things that happen?
1: All right, go ahead, Stephanie.
2: Yeah, go for it.
0: I'm doing it in front of you. All right. It was with Damian Brady by accident. And
2: front by seat, accident?
0: Front
2: How
0: seat.
2: Do you give yourself an orgasm by accident?
0: Front seat of his car. We're making out.
1: It's a physical reaction.
0: Yeah. Oh. I didn't know what happened. I thought I was having a stroke. I didn't know.
1: I bet.
0: It was all tingly. Okay. It was just we were making out, and
2: So a dude
0: I sort of ended up on top of him. We were,
2: a dude has made you.
0: And I was like...
2: A dude has made you.
0: See, I just reenacted my first orgasm.
1: Wow.
0: Yeah, it was like Jerry Lewis. That was it. That was my first orgasm.
2: How many
0: All right.
2: more times did you do that with Damien?
0: Never again.
2: After making that
0: him.
2: Noise, I wouldn't want to be around you again.
0: I was a Catholic girl, and I always refused to go in the back seat because you were a whore if you went in the back seat.
5: Well,
0: so I had my
5: evidently.
0: I had my bleh in the front seat. Okay, listen. Jody, have you noticed how completely rapey Trump is about basically everything?
1: Yes.
0: Okay, so this whole Prime Minister Maloney thing, first of all, he's just a liar, right? She wanted it. She begged me. So CNN's Daniel Dale, God bless him.
1: Oh, yes.
0: Thank you for your service. He ticked off examples of Trump's oft-repeated lies, claiming that notable figures begged him for something. Oh, God. So this was, she begged me to take a picture with it. She wanted a picture with me so badly. Mm-hmm. I wouldn't have taken it, but I felt sorry for her.
1: No.
0: I loved her. She said, there's one thing he should remember. Neither I or Italy ever beg. Yeah, you don't. They call her the Iron Lady of Italy.
1: There's
0: like, you do not with Italian women. Ask Nancy Pelosi, right? He said the president has a years-long history of telling false or highly dubious tales about people having supposedly begged him for things in 2016. He said, our good friend, Sherry Jacobus, Republican operative, begged people for a job, turned her down twice, and she went hostile. Jacobus provided proof, as she does, she's a journalist, that Trump's campaign actually reached out to her about working for him. Trump claimed conservative activist Brent Bozell came to his office begging for money like a dog. Okay, can I just say dogs beg for lots of stuff
1: money?
0: Like biscuits and food and stuff? Dogs don't beg for money.
1: Yeah.
0: I don't want this biscuit. Where's
1: money?
2: Yeah, where's the cash?
0: Where's some Bitcoin?
1: I need some quiche.
0: Bozell hit back saying, I had not gone to him for money. He'd invited me to lunch to discuss his potential campaign. I hadn't groveled. I hadn't even asked for money. He had offered it. In 2017, he said Senator Bob Corker begged me to endorse him for reelection. I said no. He dropped out. Corker's office vehemently disagreed, saying Trump had repeatedly encouraged the senator to run again and did offer his endorsement. Trump claimed that John Oliver had his people call me to ask me on his very boring and low-rated show, but I said, no thanks. Waste of time and energy. Oliver said it's a total lie, a meaningless lie. What kind of moron would lie about something this pathetic?
2: Well, also, John Oliver's show is not the kind of show where you have guests. Like, they may be in a sketch
1: right.
2: or something,
1: right.
2: but he doesn't sit there.
1: He doesn't do interviews.
2: Right.
1: Things.
0: Yeah.
1: It's not his show.
0: It's just, but that's what I'm saying. Like, why? They just pissed off Italy, which is like his only allies, and for no reason, just for some stupid lie. Anyway. All right. Mike Nellis joins us in just a few 19 minutes after the hour. This portion of the show brought to you by Cozy Earth.
1: Yay!
0: I've been talking about Cozy Earth for years because I've been rolling around in it for years.
2: Rolling the Cozy Earth.
0: Yes. I have in the Cozy Earth sheets and the comforter cover and the double cuddle blanket in my Cozy Earth pajamas. 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

0: The official girl group of the Stephanie Miller Show. Betty.
1: Yep.
0: Jody was just doing her cross-eyed funny face, but she has the one mother in all of America that cannot say, don't do that, don't, you're, it'll stick like that.
2: You'll make a good
0: because
2: living.
0: Your mother made quite a good living.
2: You can make a very good living.
0: Yeah. Yeah, making funny face. Did she cross her eyes like that, too?
2: I can do that. You know, I can go from one side to cross and then the other side.
0: Okay. All right, so we've been talking about wins this morning. Wins, yay. Judge Boot's bid to get Maryland voters list. DOJ is now 0-9 on that one. DOJ subpoena of Tim Walz blocked as harassment. I believe they also, that was a weird, the Washington Post and who's the other paper, they tried to get subpoenas and then withdrew them.
3: Yeah.
0: Like, to try and, like, I don't know what, I don't even know what, is it bad reporting about Iran or something?
2: Well, New York,
0: he's
2: threatening to sue the New York Times over the reporting, too.
0: Right, on reporting that the Iran deal's a debacle, which it is.
2: Well, and the reflecting pool.
0: He's
2: upset about that as well.
0: Yeah, but that was the weirdest. I mean, like, they even had to withdraw that, but, anyway, this one, the DOJ may be able to release potentially embarrassing Biden audio recordings unless the court steps in. Former President Biden facing an uphill battle to stop the DOJ from sharing recordings it collected of him speaking to a ghostwriter in 2016 and 2017. So they're obviously this is Robert Hur spent like how much time and taxpayer money and, you know, on all of this. It's just they're just trying to embarrass him. Right.
2: Yes.
0: And, you know. So, and meanwhile, you've got Trump falling asleep literally every time he's on camera and not making a bit of sense the rest of the time. It's just infuriating. All right. So this new book, hot-headed homo Scott Bissent.
3: Yes.
0: Heavens to Murgatroyd. I have quite the temper, don't I? He gave Commerce Secretary Howard Nutlick.
3: Lutnick.
2: Yeah.
0: Right. Oh, I always get that wrong.
3: Uh-huh.
2: Yeah.
0: Gave him a dressing down that greatly amused Trump. I swear to God, this is Trump's, like, this is his whole thing.
3: He's
0: is just reality TV.
3: Each other.
0: Yeah, yeah, reality TV. It's all a reality TV show to him. It's so apparently, oh God, the Trump, some of the, they were talking about Ukraine, and Trump said, I'm not a big fan of Ukraine, except they're women. They keep winning Miss Universe. He's the rapiest pig.
2: No.
0: Meanwhile, the Ukraine minerals deal was causing considerable internal dissension. Howard Nutlick told the president that Scott Bissent had screwed up the deal. Bissent looked at Nutlick's proposal and said, this is a, the deal. You are an idiot.
3: Oh.
0: Bissent went right back to the president and said, Howard has fucked up the deal. I had an uncapped deal and we're getting revenues, not earnings. Trump said, they gave you that. Yes. Trump started mocking Nutlick, sometimes in front of others, enjoying the sport. Fight. Big bag of rats. You're all equally awful.
3: Like, can you imagine working in a workplace like that?
0: Yeah.
2: No.
3: Oh, my God.
0: No, I can't, you idiot. What's your point?
3: F off.
2: Oh.
0: See, we did there. We did a little skit.
3: We did an improv.
2: That was improv.
0: No, buddy. A little skit. Tell your mom we did a skit.
2: That is a skit. It's not a sketch. You are absolutely correct.
3: It was a skit. Yeah.
0: All right. Mike Nellis next.

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0: get killed.
1: Yeah, well, Kyle's not here.
0: How come?
1: Kicked off the team. Didn't Tim tell you? Kyle and some other kids got caught drinking beer in the park a couple of nights ago.
0: Really?
1: Yeah. Zero tolerance. He's out for the season.
0: Come on, it's a first offense, right?
1: That we know of. But why should that matter? He knew not to drink. I've made it clear to Matt, that's what we expect from him. What have you said to Tim?
0: Nothing really. You know, a lot of kids try it at this age, so...
1: Yeah, well, a lot of kids don't try it, too. I'm not saying that Matt's going to be this perfect kid, but if I don't tell him what we expect and why he shouldn't drink, how's he going to know?
0: You think kids that age really listen?
1: They never admit it, Bill, but they hear more than you think.
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0: did say that I would only run for two terms, I underestimated how much seniority, experience, and knowledge matters in the Senate.
1: Oh.
2: Oh, she's. I see. She is concerned. Is she?
1: Uh-huh.
2: That, yeah.
1: Yeah.
2: Not enough,
1: I said I was going to run
2: hacks.
1: For two terms, but
2: yeah, she's
1: yeah.
2: concerned. She's
1: I
2: concerned.
1: Ended up liking it, so I
2: yeah.
1: stayed.
2: Yeah, she's concerned. There's not enough old hacks in the. Okay, in the Senate. Hey, look who's here! Here comes Mike Nellis, Chicago Tough.
3: That's right.

0: are you?
1: Yeah. Hi. Yeah. Hi, Mike Nellis. Hi.
2: Hi. How much longer do I have to pretend that I hate that song?
1: Love it. I love it. Good morning, sir.
2: Morning. How are you?
1: Where do we even start this morning?
2: You want to talk about Senator Collins?
3: No, yes. Well, we could.
1: Yes.
4: Good Lord.
1: Go ahead.
2: Her team needs to keep her away from a microphone. Yes. I mean, every time she opens her mouth, she's defending her vote for Brett Kavanaugh, which is the most indefensible vote from any senator representing a blue state on the planet. Like, it's awful. She's got to get away from that. Otherwise, Graham Plattner's going to win by 20.
1: Yeah. I mean, I don't know what is the latest polling? Do you know?
2: Probably up, I would guess, average 3-4%.
1: Yeah.
2: So it's close.
1: Yeah.
2: I mean, look, his let's say defects as a candidate have hurt him. I'm not going to pretend like they haven't, and they're to me deeply troubling. But he's still in the pole position. I mean, it's a D+8 state, I believe. Maine is pretty blue.
1: I saved a Lincoln Project post for you. They said, we have a new message for Democrats. Attack, attack, attack. Trump is corrupt. He's butchered the economy. His DOJ operates like mob lawyers. Every voter knows it. Stop looking backwards. Stop with the endless focus groups. This isn't complimented. Complicated. He's weak. Finish him.
2: I mean, I think I have a yes and for that. Like, it's right. Yeah. We should go on the attack. We should be hitting Trump hard, but we have to articulate our vision for the future of
4: absolutely
2: this country.
4: Yes.
2: I think Democrats everywhere in red states and blue states and everywhere in between have to embrace some version of economic populism and make sure that people understand we can use the government to have a direct and immediate impact in their lives, because with AI and robotics and state of the job market and wages being depressed, people are getting absolutely killed right now. The right has no answer and no solution to anything that's going to make your life better. Trump is focused on the green algae and arresting people who he claimed vandalized the memorial. And by the way, if we're going to arrest people that are vandalizing our memorials, may I suggest we arrest Donald Trump and put him in an orange jumpsuit? It'll look really good with his hair. But ultimately, they've got... Yeah, that was a good one. Yeah. But they've got... I liked it, and then there was a delay, so I was like, dang it, it didn't hit. We got to get back to focusing on people, because I just always think about that old Paul Wellstone quote, is politics is about the improvement of people's lives, and we're so far away from that right now. We've got to do better on that.
1: By the way, Mike, I've been waiting for a laugh in this room for 20 years. Anyway,
5: good luck with that, Stephanie.
2: You guys were telling me about Adam Schiff coming in all the time. Are you telling me he didn't make you guys laugh?
3: Yes, he did.
1: He's very funny.
2: I know. I was going to say, he's one of my funnier clients. I love him.
4: Yeah.
1: No, he's done Sexy Liberal with us. He's very funny.
2: He's done stand-up a couple of times.
1: He does do stand-up. We've been.
4: He did an improv stand-up night where he actually did stand-up, and he was great.
2: Yeah, he's good.
1: Yeah.
2: When your client calls you and says, I'm doing a stand-up night as a consultant, you get nervous.
1: Yeah, you're like, oh, no. Oh, no. So speaking of doing real things for real people, the Senate on Monday overwhelmingly passed a bipartisan bill aimed at lowering housing costs, sending the legislation to the House. Senate Democrats had here once again, both sides don't do it. Senate Democrats had attempted to include an all-out ban on companies buying single-family homes. Republicans fought to soften the language. So the final bill, it's at least restricts companies who already own more than 350 single-family homes from purchasing more. Five Republican senators voted against it. Johnson, Lee, Paul, Scott, and Tuberville. It largely, Mike, is Democrats fighting for all of these things. They sometimes have to, and this is only because it's right before the midterms to me that they even drag Republicans this far, right?
2: Well, I have a bold take for you this morning, Stephanie.
1: Okay. Well, that's why we call you.
2: That's right. Democrats are good. Okay, Democrats are good. They're not perfect, but they're good, all right? And I have a lot of qualms with the party, and I have a lot of qualms with the leadership and stuff like that. But by and large, every member of the Democratic Party is trying to do something that's going to improve your life. Even if you disagree with it, they're trying to help you. And Republicans aren't doing that. They're always standing in the way of progress, okay? And every single time that we've had a piece of legislation that has been stalled, it has always been because 49, 50, 51 Republicans vote against it. They do not have any backbone or clarity or ability to advance this legislation. And by the way, I'll note, on housing, Donald Trump, one of the core central promises of his campaign, and he said it multiple times last year in particular, he said, we are going to stop these companies from buying all of these houses. We're going to stop China from buying all of these houses because China's buying up our real estate too. They're not doing anything about that, okay? He said he was going to sign an executive order, never did it, okay? And so these guys are all talk, no action. My dad always calls them atnas is what they are. And again, if we get back to a Democratic Party that one will keep trying to do these things, but will use power the same way that Trump uses power to do stupid stuff and corrupt stuff, then we might actually be able to get something done. And then people will trust us again and believe that government could be a force for good.
1: So nonpartisan Cook Political Report moved 7 House seats toward Democrats. They said despite the GOP appearing to benefit from nationwide redistricting battle, Democrats remain, quote, in a strong position to retain control of the House, with the battlefield continuing to shift in their favor as the political environment further deteriorates for the GOP. You know, I know we keep saying don't get happy because it's all going to be about turnout. But it does seem like so far the gerrymandering is not working the way they hoped it would.
2: Yeah. Well, I mean, the environment is so terrible for them. Like, it's just bad. I mean, we're probably looking right now, if the election were today, at an environment that is 8 to 12 points more Democratic than it was in 2024. And that is a massive, massive swing against them. It's why they keep losing all these elections. I think people should be vigilant, though, for a couple of reasons. Like, one, they're going to try to cheat. They're going to try to steal. Trump is trying to manipulate the Senate to pass the SAVE Act, which I don't think he's going to be able to do. But that is not about voter ID. When they talk about it as voter ID, it's actually about creating a massive bureaucracy that will make it harder for you to register to vote. That's what they want. By the way, it specifically targets women and seniors in particular. Like, women, they're going to force you to, like, find your marriage certificate if you changed your last name. And, you know, if you don't change your last name, they're going to shun you society-wise for not being a proper wife. So it's all this big con game that they're playing. They're going to do that. They want to put ICE, station them in Democratic areas, voting hubs and stuff like that. So it's going to get bad. So we've got to be careful to make sure they don't steal
1: it. And they just keep lying. I don't know which right winger it was just said, oh, you need ID to get into the Obama Presidential Center. It's like,
2: which
1: no,
2: you don't.
1: No, you do.
2: No, you don't.
1: What?
2: No,
1: I mean, they don't want voter ID. Go ahead.
2: That's to get the Park District discount. Like, you show that you're an Illinois resident to get the discount. So, like, yeah, if I get a discount on voting, I'll show my ID.
1: Right. So. Right. By the way, I was just talking about this ridiculous piece on Fox News trying to, like, say, oh, critics say this, it's really an activism center. Like, I don't know what they're boogity-boogity cheesing about to try to spit you.
2: Donald Trump's library is going to be a hotel and a casino, so I don't really want to hear them whine about Obama's.
1: Yes. You said that it's pathetic watching all these MAGA influencers twist themselves into knots trying to argue this isn't a very lovely campus the Obama's built in Chicago.
2: Yeah.
1: I mean, it's just, even when I read critics say, I'm like, what? Huh?
4: Yeah, he
1: Why?
4: Didn't name a single critic.
2: Yeah. I drove by it Sunday morning because we were coming back. We spent the weekend in Michigan, and I saw the sign off the interstate that said Obama Presidential Library. So I pulled off 8 minutes off the highway and drove right past it just to see it. And it's cool looking. All right.
1: Yeah,
2: and I think
1: amazing.
2: The other thing is, like, even if it's not your style and you're like, hey, I don't like this modernist style of the library, like, architects should be able to take a risk and try new stuff. Yeah. Otherwise, everything is homogenized and boring.
4: Right.
2: Like, you never know what 100 years from now people are going to consider to be great art. So, like, stop pushing people to do the same boring tall skyscrapers like Trump does.
1: Yeah. Well, and you said Obama was the best president of my lifetime. He wasn't perfect, not even close. All these attacks against him from Trump and MAGA are pathetic. They're jealous that Trump will never leave a fraction of the lasting legacy that Barack and Michelle created.
2: Mm-hmm.
1: They just had to try to find a way to harsh that buzz we got from last week, didn't they?
2: they're so mad about it. I mean, Trump is blaming him for, like, what happened at the reflecting pool this weekend. So, like, it's pathetic and it's desperate, and these people simply don't understand why the vast majority of Americans hate them. Okay, like, people are really mad, and if this president would spend any time again doing something that might improve your life, maybe his approval rating wouldn't be 32%.
1: Yeah, and by the way, you were all over J.D. Vance in the middle of mucking up this this deal.
2: Yeah, I might be his number one hater. I really dislike that.
1: He is seriously, like, a more terrifying liar than Trump even. Like, but you said J.D. Vance told a lot of lies in the last 48 hours, but the idea that Trump reads a lot has to be the most ridiculous one. I mean, he's just such a, he's such an unconvincing lickspittle, even, you know, because
2: he has none of the riz. Like, Donald Trump has some charisma that is unexplainable and annoying.
4: You're right.
2: But J.D. Vance has none of it. He's just a charisma black hole. And here's the thing. There's no way Donald Trump can read. I simply don't believe that he can read. I've never seen it happen. There's that old story about Tulsi Gabbard having to create, like, Fox News style productions to give him his intelligence report in the morning. Which, by the way, I don't know if you followed the Tulsi Gabbard was taking orders from her cult leader.
1: And
2: stuff like, talk about a story that probably should have been headline news. That was just like page 4. Like, it's just crazy.
1: Yeah. Oh, my God.

0: Research shows, on average, car accident victims with a lawyer get over 3 times more money than those without one. Better off with Blue Hop.
1: VP, but stop booking this hole. I know. Is he even a smooth liar? But it seems to come out so easily that, you know.
2: They would never allow, I'm sorry to play the like reps for a second, but they would never allow a Democrat to lie like this, all right? I'm not going to pretend like politicians as a whole don't lie, but imagine if Kamala Harris was just going everywhere being like just lying the way J.D. Vance was. It would never, ever work. And I wouldn't recommend she do it anyway because it's wrong, but it would never work. Like MS Now wouldn't let her get away with it. So it's crazy.
1: Right. Well, and you
2: imagine,
1: said...
2: I mean, J.D. Vance, sorry, J.D. Vance hosted The Five for a full hour on Fox News. Could you imagine if Kamala Harris co-hosted a show on MS Now?
1: Yeah.
2: Could you imagine the meltdown of that? That would be crazy.
1: Yeah. Well, and you also said, News Nation said, should Democrats stop attacking Trump and focus on Vance instead? Me. No, Vance is tied to Trump's legacy. If the economy improves, he'll have a chance. If not, he and Rubio are screwed in 2028. I mean, I just, here's another one more story. Because I keep saying, who can pretend that anything is going well? Washington Post, farmers are finally losing patience with Trump. He's been a disaster for farmers. So farmers, one of Republicans' most loyal voting blocs, are increasingly voicing discontent with the party's policies. Now a warning. Yeah. Which they say are making an already precarious business even harder. Farmers are facing multiple headaches as a result of Trump's actions. Price spikes in fuel and fertilizer because of Iran, volatile markets from tariffs, new unconstrained parasite threat to cattle, multiple crises in the agriculture center. Have not formed, you know, made a massive conversion to Democrats, but they've energized some Democratic bids in rural areas and forced Republicans to defend their handling of rural issues.
2: Yeah.
1: I say all the time, I don't know how one veteran voted for him, but I don't know how one farmer did, but I guess all they have, what's her name, the agriculture secretary, blamed Biden again for screw work.
3: Brooke Rollins?
1: Yes. Yeah. I mean...
2: Well, and Rollins is a hack.
3: Yeah.
1: Right.
2: But, I mean, a big part of the reason that farmers vote for Trump is the Democrats don't show up to go talk and advocate for farmers. That's got to stop.
3: Right.
2: And, like, it's why I'm a massive fan of Peggy Flanagan, who's running in the Minnesota Senate race right now, because the way that the Democratic Party works in Minnesota is farmers are part of that coalition by design.
1: Mm-hmm.
2: I think Democrats should actually replicate that on a national stage, but like, we need people that are going to go into rooms where they are uncomfortable and have conversations with people. And yeah, we might have to work through some cultural stuff, we might have to work through some other things, but we can get back to a page where most people understand they're getting screwed in this economy and that we're there to help. And I just think people are open to that convo in a way that they weren't 5 years, 10 years ago.
1: I should have saved those lime green overalls I told you I had when I was younger.
3: No.
1: I could go on a farm.
2: That'll make you relate to farmers in the Midwest.
3: No.
2: Lime green overalls.
3: Stephanie, no.
1: That color.
4: Stephanie, no.
1: All right, fine. Okay. So you said Moody's estimates the Iran war has already cost taxpayers $132 billion. Long-term estimates suggest it will ultimately cost as much as $1 trillion. Either way, that would have been more than enough to expand ACA subsidies for 22 million Americans. But Trump says the country is broke. And here we have a new poll, Gallup. The ability to afford health care sinks to a new low. For the first time in 5 years, fewer than half of Americans consistently can afford health care. That is a huge issue, isn't it?
2: Yeah. I mean, look, first of all, let's just talk about the money that's getting spent. How many times does Donald Trump need to say that America is broke and then go spend money on the dumbest thing you've ever seen?
1: Yeah.
2: And I think we all have that one friend who always seems to have like designer clothes or like a nice watch or something like that, but is constantly talking about how broke they are.
3: Yeah.
2: Well, they have money for that crap. And so it's a matter of priorities. And they don't care about whether or not you go bankrupt when you get sick. They don't care about whether or not you have a good paying job. They don't care if you're spending $20,000, $30,000, $40,000 a year on childcare because both of you have to work to eke out a living. They don't care if you can afford to buy a house. And you should be mad about that, because who wins in this economy right now? Like, you mentioned all the people that are getting screwed earlier, Stephanie, but like, who's winning right now? Defense contractors are doing super well. People who manipulate the market are doing super well. Trillionaires like Elon Musk are doing super well. And the rest of us are getting screwed. Even if you're somebody out there who's made it, quote unquote, and you're able to afford a nice middle class, quote unquote, life to the extent that exists now, and you make $150,000 a year and you've been able to buy a home in Omaha, Nebraska, where I grew up, you're still getting screwed in this economy because the bottom 80-90% are getting absolutely royally, the word I can't use, over.
1: Yes.
2: And, you know, I'm very appropriate. It was coming. But like, it's not a great situation. And this one group of people, this small group of like 300 people, have so much wealth and so much control over power. It's got to stop. Like, breaking that concentration of wealth and power and influence has to be the single greatest thing. And I do think there's a coalition.

0: in this country that we can build to get there, and stop letting them distract us on culture war BS that nobody really cares about. I'm not saying some of it's not important, but like the right spent the last couple of days talking about Major League Baseball players writing Bible quotes on their hats in a completely fictitious made-up scandal to divide us so that you don't notice that they're picking your pocket.
1: Yep. By the way, a couple of your last posts that just when we get help from Fox News and other right-wingers, you said Fox News recently had to tell pundits to stop talking about Mamdani so much because people were warming up to him. That Nick speech is why the guy is immensely talented. And then you said a right-wing radio host just accidentally exposed Susan Collins as a hack. Collins votes with us when the chips are down. She's always done that. She saved the Kavanaugh nomination single-handedly. We're like, thanks for the help.
0: Right. I mean, well, it's like they kept airing all these segments about Mamdani, and they kept bringing people like me on to go talk about it. And like, it was working against them. Like, right. They were really unhappy with the response that they were getting, because again, people more so than ever are open to a conversation about what the Democratic Party believes in and what we can get done. And I think people are attracted to candidates that seem like they give a damn about other people. And Mamdani is one of those people right now who are breaking through. And I don't agree with the guy on everything, but I'm going to gravitate to people naturally who seem like they want to get something done. Susan Collins, though, is like the exact opposite of Zohran Mamdani, okay? She's been in the U.S. Senate since I was 6 years old. She got elected in 1996. Ask the average Mainer if their life is better than it was in 1996. The answer is going to be no.
1: People truly don't care
0: about Grant Plattner's defects as a candidate. As troubling as I think some of them are, they just don't care. And they're like, whatever, that guy seems like he's going to fight for me.
1: She hasn't had a town hall since Grant Plattner was in eighth grade.
0: Right.
1: All right. Love you. See you next week.
0: Love you too.
1: Bye. There he goes. Mike Nellis. He gets it done.
2: That's right. Subscribe to his Substack at Endless Urgency.
1: Do it. Yes. 51 with Endless Urgency.
2: Yes.
1: 51 minutes after the hour, this portion of the show brought to you by Native Path Collagen.
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1: That's what I say when I get on my bike every week. 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
1: 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But those data brokers are on notice to stop. There is a company that does that for you, Incogni, I-N-C-O-G-N-I. It's an online service you sign up with to put the hundreds of data brokers on notice to stop. I use Incogni for just that purpose. Already, they've removed my data from over 324 data brokers. And Incogni doesn't slow down. 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
1: 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Tomorrow, Bob Seska, Malcolm Nance, and Frangela. I know.
2: On a Wednesday. That's illegal.
1: It's weird. Mike Nellis said, I don't know who needs to hear this, but thinking Donald Trump is an alpha male is a sign of mental illness. Yeah. Yes, thank you. Thank you. Oh, I guess I have Trump derangement syndrome. Ryan wrote me of the reflecting pool. Why are you scared to say Obama spent $34 million on the pool and he started the algae? You're so stupid. Did you care Obama spent $34 million? You're a man.
2: They said you're a man?
1: Glad I got man. Glad I got that in before the end of the show. Thanks, Ryan.
2: Wow. Man.
1: Okay, Obama didn't spend $34 million. He didn't start the algae, and I am not, in fact, a man. But okay, listen to Jody Hamilton on the Politics Bar. We love you, Jody.
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8: NBC News Radio, I'm Michael Kastner. Three candidates backed by Mayor Zoran Mamdani are winners in primary elections in New York City. More from Scott Pringle.
13: Adriano Espaillat has served New Yorkers in the House for nearly a decade, but his challenger, Daria Lisa Chevalier, beat him out of the Democratic primary. This is in the 13th Congressional District that covers parts of Upper Manhattan and the Bronx.
14: No longer will Uptown and the Bronx be neglected, forgotten, or overlooked.
13: Mayor Mamdani's reaction?
15: She is going to bring a new kind of politics.
13: In the 10th district that covers parts of Brooklyn and Lower Manhattan, Brad Lander emerged as a winner, beating incumbent Dan Goldman. And Claire Valdez, a Democratic socialist, is the winner in the 7th district. I'm Scott Pringle.
8: And a three-star Navy admiral recently fired by Pentagon Chief Pete Hegseth has won a Democratic primary runoff in South Carolina. Former Rear Admiral Nancy LaCour addressed supporters after winning the party's nomination for South Carolina's 1st Congressional District.
16: Pete Hegseth removed me from my three-star position last summer, and I retired from the Navy 3 years sooner than I anticipated. But I knew I wasn't done serving.
8: LaCourie was among dozens of officers fired by Hegseth last year without being given a reason. The United Nations is evacuating thousands of sailors stranded in the Strait of Hormuz. The UN said Tuesday that it has begun evacuating over 11,000 sailors who've been stuck in the waterway since the U.S. and Israel first began their attacks on Iran in February. And the Senate has followed the House in passing a war powers resolution on Iran, marking the first time both chambers of Congress approved such a measure. Passage is mostly symbolic because it doesn't carry the force of law. And President Trump is expected to sign a bipartisan bill today with the goal of lowering housing costs. The bill cleared the House Tuesday night after it passed in the Senate on Monday. Michael Kastner, NBC News Radio.
17: A Better Life with Dr. Sanjay Gupta.
18: As someone who's been married nearly 25 years, I'll tell you, there's a lot of great things about having a spouse. And according to a new study out of the University of Miami Health System, marriage might even be linked to a lower risk of cancer. Why? Well, the researchers said people who are married are less likely to engage in risky behavior. They're more likely to get a nudge to go to regular preventive medicine appointments and screenings. And they have a partner to share the load of family obligations, household chores, and finances. No one is saying you should get married in the pursuit of better health. But if you are single, how can you build a strong support system to maybe get some of these same benefits? Do your own research. Find out what's important, and then hold members of your squad accountable and let them hold you accountable as well. That can provide a lot of support. I'm Dr. Sanjay Gupta, helping you live a better life.
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22: And let's go ahead and take a look now at your Alternative Talk weather outlook for Wednesday. We'll extend this little heat burst we have here in the Pacific Northwest. High temperatures in the low to mid 80s with partly sunny skies. A little bit of wind out of the west at 5 to 10 miles per hour. Mostly cloudy skies for Wednesday night, lows down to about 57. For Thursday, more clouds, cooler temperatures around 70, and some evening rain, lows around 54. With more clouds, rain, and the wind picking up for Friday, highs around 64.
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0: Thanks so much for being here today on the big program. Lots to get to, lots to talk about. Surprise, surprise. Iran said it doesn't agree to allowing international inspectors in their country's damaged nuclear facilities. No. But this is so much better than the Obama deal, we're told. Of course it is, because Mr. Art of the Deal did it. Sad. But hey, look, I think Trump's got a win, a legislative win. This is kind of a first. Bipartisan housing bill, the 21st Century Road to Housing Act, passed by Congress, on the desk. Massive House vote, 358 to 32, I believe. And as I understand it, housing policy in this country finally stumbled into an obvious truth. If you want people to have homes, you kind of have to build them. Not just talk about the market, not just scold young people for avocado toast, but actually putting shovels in the ground and putting bricks on top of each other and hammering nails into wood and building stuff. And supposedly that's what the 21st Century Road to Housing Act is supposed to do. It's kind of big. It's a big bipartisan bill that says we're short millions of homes and we can't fix that with vibes or slogans. So it tries to clear some of the bottleneck that keeps new housing from being built, especially in working class and rural communities. Evidently, it says it's going to let cities, towns, tribal governments use federal dollars to be a little more flexible. Programs like the Home and Community Development Block Grants and that stuff going to create units by turning empty buildings into apartments, fixing sewers and streets. So, well, you can add some homes to it, and not just the luxury condos either. Not the luxury condos with the yoga deck. No, I guess you could put a yoga deck in your house. It's going to invest in rural housing so that small towns just don't continue to be playgrounds for absentee landlords and Airbnbs. And honestly, for once, it does go after Wall Street a little bit. Doesn't treat them like a neutral observer here. There appear to be some real limits on big institutional investors that have been buying up entire neighborhoods, turning starter homes into corporate assets, and, well, pretty much jacking up rents. So I guess that's a win for people who want to buy a modest home and maybe, I don't know, live in it. Maybe not competing with BlackRock for a three-bedroom home is probably going to help. Maybe, I don't know. We'll find out. Now, the catch, there's an interesting catch here. This bill mostly about making it easier to build, not guaranteeing that anything gets built. There are no guarantees that we will build actual affordable housing. That's a problem. It doesn't create a big new wave of public or social housing. It doesn't put serious national limits on rent gouging or eviction abuse. None of that stuff. If your landlord can still hike your rent 20% in 1 year, yep. A few more units coming online down the road, probably not going to save us from that continuing. So from where I sit, yes, building is something that I'm all in favor of, 100%. I think we should be using some legislation to make sure that those jobs are good, decent jobs with some union protections, but maybe that's asking too much. But as I said, from where I sit, yes, building houses is something we desperately need. This bill finally points Washington somewhat in that direction, so I'm gonna take that as a win. This is progress. And no, I'm not one of those people who go, it's bad because Donald Trump is going to sign it. I hope this works. But it still does leave the hardest part. That is making sure that working people can actually afford to buy them and live in what gets built. And it leaves it up to the same banks, the same landlords, the same investors who honestly created this mess in the first place. What I would have liked to have seen, a guarantee that we're going to build X amount of houses. I would like to have seen a way where they go kind of like they did back in the Levittown model, where you're going to build these houses. This is the profit you're going to get. So I'm in favor of capping profits and rents on publicly supported housing. Big supporter of this. And because we used to do it. Understand, this is not something that we're just pulling out of thin air. Used to do it. It's how most of the boom of the baby boom generation and the greatest generation, baby boomers, grew up in those houses. So any project to me that takes federal money or gets tax breaks should come with some hard caps. So units stay truly affordable for working people, not just profitable for development. Now, I think we should have had kind of a GI Bill style home ownership program, kind of like my grandparents got. I don't know, create a workers' housing benefit that modeled on the GI Bill's low and zero down, low interest rates on mortgages for first-time home buyers, people with modest incomes, actually helping people get into them. And then strong anti-predatory lending rules. Yeah. Also, massive expansion of nonprofit and public housing. I think we should be building large-scale, large public housing units where people owned them. Yeah. Wouldn't that be great? Nonprofits, co-ops, land trusts, public housing. This stuff is something we should be pushing for. And then there should have been something in there about tenants, a strong national tenant protection program and anti-displacement rules. There should have been more of this. You know, pair new construction with good cause eviction protections. Limits on egregious rent hikes. And a right to return / relocation assistance in redevelopment zones. Help people. You know, I've been saying that for a while. We need to be helping people so that when we are building these new properties, it doesn't mean you're bulldozing existing working class communities for shiny new ones. And then for me, it's about finance, you know, prioritizing access and financing for working class folks who, you know, they need that helping hand. Help those renters who have been paying the $1,000-$1,500 a month to buy someone else a house. Help them get that mortgage and help them buy their own. Reserve a share of the new units that are being built for local working class folks with income-based rent caps and deeply subsidized loan terms. I'm big on that. I know. You're creating another... No, we're not creating another bubble. We're giving people an opportunity. It's kind of what I said about the student loan program. I was all in favor of going, look, you know, you're not going to be able to cancel student loans, but you pay back what you borrowed at a 1% or less interest rate just to cover the cost of government or somebody administering them. We used to think like this. We used to be able to have our government do things that we need. So am I happy about this bill? Yeah, I think it's a step in the right direction. Do I think it's going to solve our problems? No, because I don't see it, again, I don't see it big enough. I don't see it chunky enough. I don't see it visionary enough. But to get a bipartisan bill with Republicans to sign on and neoliberal Democrats, it's something. Want to hear your thoughts, though? Email me, rick@thericksmithshow.com. Tell me what you think. Back after this. I'm Rick Smith, and this is Labor History in 2. On this day in labor history, the year was 1880. Chicago labor leader Agnes Nestor was born in Grand Rapids, Michigan. Her father had been a machinist and a member of the Knights of Labor. Like many other families of the era, the Nestor family moved to Chicago during the Depression that swept the country in the mid-1890s. Agnes went to work at a glove-making factory. At the factory, the women were charged for the power it took to run the sewing machines. They also had to pay for the needles they used. Agnes helped to lead a successful strike against these practices. The strike was supported by the men's union at the plant. Agnes recalled the aims of the strike, saying, "No more machine rent, no paying for needles, free machine oil, union shop, raises for the cutters who were paid the lowest wages." Agnes went on to describe the day-to-day organization of the strike, saying, "We joined the picket line again and held meetings every day and evening in the hall the cutters had rented. How important we felt. Speakers sent to our evening meetings were furnished by the Chicago Federation of Labor Organization Committee. After the strike had lasted more than a week, management sent letters to the employees, offering to meet almost all of their demands. However, they refused to recognize the union. The women turned down the proposal. And after 10 days, the women won their demands, including the right for union representation. In 1902, Agnes led the women glove makers on a campaign to form their own union. She also served as the president of the Chicago Women Trade Union League for more than 40 years. Agnes Nestor spent her life fighting for women's right to vote, the 8-hour day, and child labor protections. Labor History in 2 brought to you by the Illinois Labor History Society and The Rick Smith Show. For more information, go to laborhistoryin2.com, like us on Facebook, and follow us on the Twitters at Labor History in 2.
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0: So the reflecting pool has been all the rage in my email box. It's quite amazing at the lengths my Red Hat Brigade will go to defend the actions of Donald Trump. And this idea that someone with a box cutter was able to do all this damage and nobody saw anything. This is the part that I know Trump said there's videos. If there were videos, they would be slapping them everywhere. And again, this is part of Trump's MO. It's never his fault. But here to share some thoughts on, well, all of this debacle and what this really means in the bigger picture, I've asked Dylan Hettler got it to come share some thoughts with us. Dylan is the acting VP of Policy and Government Affairs over there at the Project on Government Oversight. Dylan, thanks for taking time for us.
3: Rick, I appreciate you having me here.
0: So, you know, this is quite remarkable to me. I mean, it is the Trump MO, and I'm still shocked at the number of people who are surprised that Trump never does anything wrong. Everything he does is perfect. It's all right. And it's always someone else. It's always someone else's fault.
3: Yeah, it does seem to be a bit of a pattern. You know, the buck always stops over there somewhere, right?
0: And, you know, this is the weird part for me because, you know, this should have been something that, one, you didn't take on because there are so many other things that we need to be doing. But it does, I guess, show to me anyway, just how chaotic this administration and this president really is.
3: Yeah, I think that's right. I mean, you know, prioritization is a big part of that job. And we often wonder where the priorities really are in this administration. And even if you were going to take on a, you know, some kind of infrastructure project, some kind of beautification project in DC or elsewhere, this is not the way you should go about it.
0: Yeah, it's one of those things where you go, were there real vandals? I mean, the canoeing guy did not cause all this. There weren't people out there running with little bottles of peroxide. Trump's people dumped the peroxide in there, which, again, common sense would tell you in high concentrations, kind of a problem.
3: Yeah. And I'd say the original sin here was trying to award a contract to do this job using a sort of no-bid contracting process, which for years and years and years, my organization has been banging the drum about how no-bid contract, sole-source contract, you know, limited competition contracts almost always lead to bad outcomes, including, you know, the project doesn't get done effectively or on time or on budget. And sometimes the project doesn't get done at all, or it gets done poorly, like in this case.
0: Yeah, this is why, again, I'm a union guy. I wear that proudly. I'm a big supporter of project labor agreements. I think it's a huge thing. I'm a big supporter of prevailing wages because you get qualified people doing work that gets done on time, generally under budget. And had you gone the way that things had been doing, I don't know, for a while, maybe this doesn't happen. Maybe.
3: Yeah. The idea behind wanting a fair and open competitive process for awarding federal contracts is exactly that. You're going to hopefully get the best possible company that have the best and most qualified workers to do the job, because they have to put together a bid. They have to have a demonstrated track record of knowing what they're doing and doing exactly projects like this one. But here, when you have no bid contracts or sole source contracts, they just get handed out to whoever, in this case, happens to be connected to President Trump and his family, or perhaps they're a donor to his campaign. Those are not good reasons upon which to make decisions like who's going to get a federal contract.
0: Now, again, I go back to the campaign. You know, when Project 2025 came out, one of the first things I said is, because what caught my attention were the loyalty basically the loyalty oaths you had to take to apply for the coming jobs that they were expecting. I said, you know, we're going to make patronage great again. And this kind of is an example of what patronage will bring us, isn't it?
3: That's exactly right. Patronage, cronyism, you know, whatever you want to call it, it has absolutely reared its ugly head in this administration. And, you know, jobs can be a form of patronage. Contracts are a form of patronage. And we see not only is it bad and sort of repugnant from a moral and ethical standpoint, but it's also just leads to bad outcomes like what we're seeing with the reflecting pool. And it ends up almost always costing taxpayers more money in the end.
0: Yeah, no, the guy that they chose, and I mean, you couldn't have written this as a script that Netflix would have picked up, for instance, because the guy that did you see the picture of the guy who got the contract? I mean, right out of central casting of every nefarious character you've ever seen in a bad movie. And I don't know that you could have chosen a better character for that.
3: He also had a track record of getting indicted on various kinds of corruption and campaign finance kinds of charges. So he doesn't pass that test. And the final irony there, in light of what's happening with this water in this pool, is his company is literally called Green Water, which is exactly what you don't want in this reflecting pool, is water that is green. So the, you know, to your point, like the script here just is so preposterous that they would have rejected it on Veep for sure. They would have said, this is too outlandish, but here we are. Yeah.
0: No,
3: 2026.
0: No, look, this is a small amount of money in the bigger picture. When you look at our budget, this isn't an awful lot of money, but it is indicative of what this administration is doing. I mean, it is kind of the canary in the coal mine, because if you're doing this at this level, if you're handing out these kind of contracts at this level, what are you doing at the higher level where those folks are lining your pockets and doing a lot of favor? What are you doing with the bigger contracts? That's what all that, to me, this is that, you know, that thing should be waking us up to maybe looking at a lot of other stuff.
3: Yeah, that's absolutely right. And I think, you know, you see this in other manifestations of this exact kind of cronyism too. Think about the ballroom project, for example. You know, we were told it was going to all be privately funded. Now suddenly it's going to be a $300 million tab that the taxpayer is going to have to pick up. Oh, and by the way, the donations that are coming in all just so happen to be coming in from companies or individuals who are associated with companies who have business before the government or our federal contractors, right? So it's just another like manifestation of this broader sort of dynamic and atmosphere of cronyism, corruption, and conflicts of interest in this administration.
0: So the question that I have, and you know, this for this and for the White House, for everything, is, I don't know. I took high school government. I took civics. There's supposed to be three co-equal branches of government. One's supposed to be checking on the other. Do I remember something about checks? What was the other? Oh, checks and balances. That was a thing, wasn't it?
3: Yeah. Absolutely. And, you know, Schoolhouse Rock told us certain things about how government works also, but none of that seems to really be operative these days. And I would actually just quibble with you a little bit, Rick. Congress is actually supposed to be the supreme branch of government. It's supposed to be at worst, it's supposed to be first among equals in terms of who's supposed to have the most power. There's only one branch that has the ability to hire and fire people from other branches, and that's Congress.
0: Right.
3: Years and decades when it comes to truly reining in and being that check and that balance against an increasingly powerful and out of control executive branch. And that spans years and decades. That's not just right now. Right now we're seeing it sort of on steroids, of course, but this has been a dynamic that has been unfolding now for quite some time.
0: And I'm not going to disagree with you, because, you know, Congress does have the power of the purse. And this is where I come back to they've been absent, because this funding had to come from somewhere. Shouldn't someone be looking into that?
3: Absolutely. Yeah. Yeah. So Congress does have the power of the purse. It's supposed to do all the appropriating of the money that comes out of your paycheck, my paycheck, hard-earned taxpayer dollars. But what it is supposed to do after it appropriates that money is it's supposed to do oversight, meaningful, robust, regular, strong oversight day in and day out. And that's where they're really not doing their job. And you see this, especially when the president in the White House happens to be from the same party as whoever the majority in Congress is. You know, you see way less of that oversight. Suddenly Congress will get religion again on oversight when, you know, the majority in Congress happens to be from a different party as the president. But yeah, even then it ends up just being pretty performative and pretty toothless at the end of the day. So Congress really needs to start taking itself seriously as its own entity, as an institution that has its own interests and its own prerogatives, and really, really exercise that power, because, you know, it has to do so on behalf of the American people.
0: Now, during the campaign, I heard a lot of people, Dylan, telling me that we need to run government like a business. We need a CEO. We don't need a president. We need someone who's in charge. We need a take charge kind of guy who's going to make every decision. I got to be honest with you. The reflecting pool doesn't seem to me, and maybe it just it doesn't seem to me to be something that should be rising to the level of the Oval Office. I think there should be agencies that take care of that. The fact that he's wasting his time on things that maybe I should be grateful that he's wasting his time on the reflecting pool and not making the world less safe by starting more wars. Maybe I should be happy with that. But I got to be honest. Is this how business is run? Is this the business government that we were told that we wanted?
3: No. Typically, businesses operate in a robust and competitive open market. You know, we're often told about the need to have free markets and competition, and, you know, competition is what drives, you know, the best outcomes, be it in prices or in terms of service delivery or goods, whatever it might be. But this sort of CEO we're talking about here operates more in a sort of a kind of mafioso, a kind of capo style, as opposed to a sort of a really efficient, hard-headed business style. And so, you know, I would quibble with the idea that we need a CEO as president, because that accepts that the president is supposed to be the sort of CEO of the country, which is not true. The president is simply supposed to be the executive of the executive branch. But we've sort of gotten all out of whack in terms of how we view the role of the president and the other branches, as we were just talking about earlier.
0: Well, you know, like, as we've taken civics out of school and we don't really spend a lot of time talking about it. Of course, it makes sense because we're in the corporate world most of the time. We're kind of trained already. That top-down kind of mentality. So it's not surprising me that so many people believe that's what we want. But to me, this is another example of, you know, the kind of cronyism, the kind of patronage is the word that I use, that, you know, corporate America has gotten used to. Whereas government, we should be doing a little bit more above boards, as you pointed out, a little bit more oversight.
3: Yeah. Yeah, absolutely. And we need to recognize that, you know, the federal government is not in the business of maximizing profit. Companies, you know, private companies, that's the whole thing they're supposed to be doing, is maximizing profit and returning value to shareholders, right? But the government is supposed to function differently, because it's not a for-profit enterprise. And when you start kind of mixing the incentives and the sort of culture and the procedures of private business with public government, that's where you start to have some of the problems, specifically around things like ethics and corruption.
0: So let me ask you, because, you know, obviously the Republicans in the House right now are not going to provide the oversight. The Senate's not going to provide the oversight that needs to be done. Other than the election come November and throwing some bums out, is there a way to, you know, maybe through the courts, maybe through lawsuits, is there any way of holding them accountable? Is there any way of pursuing some kind of oversight and accountability measure?
3: Yeah, I still hold out hope that there are people, you know, from both sides of the aisle, both parties, who do genuinely care about oversight, particularly when, you know, massive amounts of taxpayer dollars are being wasted, or, you know, widespread glaring corruption and grift and, you know, cons are happening in front of us. But absent that from Congress, you know, the courts are still providing a relatively meaningful check on the worst excesses in this administration and, you know, previous ones. So, you know, we can still look to our legal system and the rule of law to a certain extent, but unfortunately, there are little idiosyncrasies about our system that make it harder. So, for example, the president is not included in the, like, key conflict of interest statute that everyone else is covered by in the executive branch. So he basically has a legal get out of jail free card when it comes to conflicts of interest right now. And that's something that Congress should absolutely change by enacting a reform to, you know, close that loophole.
0: No, and look, it's something that Trump and the Trump family, they're benefiting off of. I don't know if you've seen the reports that I've been reading, but they're fattening the bottom line. They're running it like a for-profit business. Only the profits go in their pockets, not ours.
3: Yeah. Yeah. The crypto sort of World Liberty Financial sort of situation being a prime example of that. You know, the family members being on the boards of all kinds of companies that just so happen to be getting kind of federal contract and preferential treatment in those situations. So, yeah, we've got a lot of, you know, I think someone once referred to it as blasting all this stuff out at like a muzzle velocity, right? So that it gets hard to keep track of it all and to really get outraged or really focus on one thing or another because nine other things are going to happen the next day. But I think staying focused on some of these issues is a way to really bring it home and make it real for the American people. And then, you know, the American people can demand more of their elected officials in Congress and elsewhere.
0: Yeah, because one of the first questions I got from someone was, is this really a big deal? I mean, there's a war going on. Do you really care about the reflecting pool? And I'm like, when you compare it to the war, no. But this is indicative of what this CEO, president, the unit, our dear leader, unitary executive, it is the MO, and it's how he ran his businesses and, you know, how he bankrupted businesses. And if he's going to run the country as he did his businesses, I mourn for our country.
3: Yeah, yeah, I like to think of it as sort of the broken windows theory of governance, where you do have to focus on even things that look like small potatoes, because if you allow all of the small potatoes to slide by and you only sit around and wait for the big deals to happen, you end up with a lot of broken institutions and a lot of people being screwed over, a lot of money being wasted because you were allowing all of the small stuff to slide by all the time, and that stuff adds up. And so we do need to focus on these things. We need to focus on the big things, the medium things, and the small things.
0: No, the death of 1,000 paper cuts, and we are surely bleeding. Last question I've got for you. You know, what should people be doing? What are the marching orders in this? Because you said a moment ago people should be waking up and they should be, you know, paying attention to this stuff. What should we be doing? What's the action?
3: Yeah, I know it sounds kind of cliched and sort of old school, but flood your elected officials at the state, local, and federal level with phone calls, with emails, you know, go to their offices and demand that they conduct oversight and that they hold people accountable. Again, it doesn't matter what party they're from or what branch of government they're in, but like they all need to be held accountable and they all need to act transparently and with the highest ethical standards. And unless there is somebody or some constituency, you know, requiring them to do that or pressuring them to do that, then they're just not going to do it. Mm-hmm. So, we do still have a one man, one vote sort of system. We do still have, you know, a strength in numbers when it comes to being a broad American public. And the more we sort of flex those muscles and exercise that strength, you know, the more likely we are to see the change we're looking for.
0: Yeah. And remember, vote in November because a lot of bums need to go. But Dylan, I appreciate you taking some time for us. Hope folks will check out the website, pogo.org, Project on Government Oversight. Dylan Hettler, Gottlieb, appreciate the time.
3: Thank you, Rick. Appreciate you having me.
0: Want to hear your thoughts. Is this a big deal? Is this something we should be really concerned about? Or like my red hats, it's much ado about nothing. But I got to wonder, if it were Joe Biden, how much something would it be? Rick at TheRickSmithShow.com. Right back.
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0: So, I'm still struggling with Trump claiming that the people that they arrested are responsible for the giant screw-up that is his no-bid contract. But, you know, I'm sure he's got evidence somewhere. And here to help us maybe wade through the pool of evidence that evidently has to exist, I've asked my good friend Michael Sonato to come share some thoughts. Michael's a labor reporter over at The Guardian. You can check out his work at The Guardian or at guardian.com. We'll get links out on social media. He's got a piece on, you know, is there any evidence? Michael, thanks for taking time for us.
4: Oh, anytime, Rick. Thanks for having me back on.
0: So anything, I mean, you know, we've got these five people that they've arrested because, hey, they were, I guess, easy to be picked up. So is there evidence?
4: It doesn't seem like there is, so we'll wait and see. But if they haven't provided it or shared it or posted it now, I don't have much faith that it's coming anytime soon.
0: Right. No, I mean, because I gotta be honest, when I saw the press conference and I saw the you saw your piece, I'm like, you know, if they really had evidence, they would be plastering it all. Fox News would be telling me about it every 30 seconds.
4: Yeah, it would have been like an exclusive Fox News story. But alas, this is just one of like the ridiculous comedic like mishaps that this administration does, his own goal thing of, you know, Trump made a huge production of the reflecting pool, claimed they were going to fix it, and it only made it worse. And now it's just a running joke in Washington, D.C. And yet he's making up these claims, arresting people, claiming that it was sabotaged.
0: Now, this is scary for me, Michael, because, you know, there was always the Trump rhetoric of the past that always just kind of ended. And I said the other day that, you know, I kind of miss first term Trump. Second term Trump, going that extra mile, got a bunch of sycophants around him, a bunch of yes men, a bunch of loyalists who will do anything that he says. So, you know, in first term Trump, they would have said, go arrest some people to blame this on. And they would have gone, no, we've got the rule of law. There's habeas corpus. There's all kinds of stuff. Maybe we shouldn't do this term. This shows me a whole scarier side of this administration that, hey, we need some fall people. Let's go arrest folks where maybe first term Trump would have wanted to. Second term, they're actually doing it.
4: Yeah, it is very concerning how this administration is treating its perceived enemies, whether it's arresting people without, you know, providing any evidence that they did anything wrong with this reflecting pool, or, you know, we saw the prosecutor misconduct in Chicago with the Broadview 6, and we saw it today, you know, the people protesting ICE getting 50 years each in Texas, and the judge overtly saying this is because of your ideology, which is anti-fascist. And Antifa is not a group. The Trump administration, their sycophants, continue to lie. Fox News continue to lie that it's an actual organization, that there's any, it's not. It's
0: just I've tried. I've tried to join. I've tried. I want the card. I've got a union card in my wallet, good socialist union card there. I want the Antifa. I want that too. Nothing. I can't get one. I can't find a card. But 50 years, I mean, that's crazy. And even if you're someone who may not agree with, you know, the people doing whatever they did, or you may not agree with the idea that you really are a fascist and you are pro-fascist, 50 years seems, I don't know, a bit extreme.
4: Yeah. And, you know, on the flip side, we have, you know, they're trying to prosecute the former FBI director, James Comey, again. They went after Letitia James, and that was thrown out. You know, this whole mortgage fraud claims, they're still doing it to Lisa Cook at the Federal Reserve. So, you know, they got rid of Pam Bondi because she wasn't brown nosing enough for Trump. It's just disgusting what this administration is doing. They're not a reliable source. They lie all the time. They have a bunch of grifters and quacks in the administration. Dr. Oz was in front of Congress in 2014 because he was peddling snake oil weight loss pills. He was peddling snake oil medicine during the COVID pandemic, and now he's in charge of the Center for Medicare Services. RFK Jr., the same thing. He's a disgusting, crazy person.
0: But he's got a beaver penis that he cut off.
4: It's raccoon. Okay. And he is the one who wrote about it. That's how crazy he is. That's how crazy these people are. And Trump sees that and says, let's hire him into a really important role that is, you know, it's ridiculous.
0: Oh, it's dangerous.
4: Just the fire hydrant of just crap is just daily coming out of this administration.
0: No, it's crazy. But, you know, here's the thing. I said back in 2016 that, you know, people bought into this idea that Trump was going to recreate the good old days. And you were recently in Ohio, Toledo, Ohio, and Dearborn, Michigan, you know, the heart of the blue wall, if you will, which, I said back then that, you know, the people I knew who were going to vote for him, yeah, they were racist, they were homophobic, they were misogynistic, they were all of those things, but none of that stuff ever got them to vote. What they bought was he's going to bring the jobs back that NAFTA destroyed. He was going to bring back those union jobs that gave them opportunities to lead decent lives. And he hasn't done any of that. In fact, it's actually gotten worse, I believe, under his leadership. But Democrats have been the ones who have been saddled with it. So when you were on the ground talking to people, you know, where are folks right now? Because, look, there's got to be, you know, I've been saying the only way we're going to reunite this country is to reunionize and to fight for the jobs we've got and make those good jobs. But what are you hearing from people when you're on the ground there?
4: People are pissed because we are living in a system and an economy where that produces a trillionaire like Elon Musk, who was worth $20 billion in 2020. And now that's, you know, how, you know, do the math, more than 50 times his wealth is over $1 trillion. No one is working that hard, that much, or that productive. We saw the last quarter of 2025 that worker productivity, workers are getting the smallest share of gross domestic output that they've ever gotten since they were recording that data in 1947. So this is the Gilded Age. The economists actually did the work, and the 0.00001% in that held, I think 3% of GDP for the U.S. In that time. Now the same 20 richest individuals, now it's 12% of gross domestic output. Yeah. So it's really a tale of two economies. The Democrats are just as culpable as the Republicans, if not more so, for allowing this to happen, for allowing a system to be created that produces trillionaires while, more than 50% of the people in this country are making less than $25 an hour, are working full time and still not getting ahead, still not able to save, still not be able to, do retirement, and are constantly having to go without things like food or groceries or air conditioning. They're constantly having to make those decisions. And it's ridiculous. And it doesn't have to be that way.
0: No, I'm 100% with you. Absolutely. But, you blame Democrats. And I go back to, I blame Democrats for an awful lot of things too, but I'm never going to give Republicans a pass because NAFTA was birthed under Ronald Reagan, fully negotiated under H.W. Bush. And in fact, the first round actually signed by Bush. And had he won in 92, his name would be on there instead of Clinton's, because both of them were on board. This was bipartisan. So when people talk about we want bipartisanship, that's what it looks like. I look at the Motor Carrier Act of 1980, and I look at NAFTA as bipartisan nightmares for working people. When you're talking to folks, do they understand that? Or is this one of those things where Democrats all suck? I look at my union president, Sean O'Brien, who never misses an opportunity to say that Democrats suck, while giving Republicans, who most of this is their handiwork and bad ideas, a complete pass. Do you find that to be accurate?
4: I think in a lot of instances, unfortunately, that is the case. I think now, I think people, Bernie, I think, was a big, change in this regard. And I think what Mondani is doing, I think, is just demonstrating that elected officials don't have to be, inactive and incompetent, throw up their hands and say, oh, we tried and I guess we can't do it. But can actually, take action to improve people's lives in a lot of substantive and easy ways. So I think that's what we're seeing right now in a lot of these primary elections. I think we're seeing it in a lot of, from smaller races to, congressional races. I've spoken with a lot of labor background candidates in previous congressional races, there hasn't been nearly as many. I think they're actively being recruited, and I think they're getting a lot of support because people are just sick of the old status quo and are realizing it's not working and it's not producing or doing anything. And that's what leads us to where we are today.
0: No, and the hope for me is, this is a moment, and you talked about Mamdani and the Bernie wing of the Democratic Party. I'm hoping they come to the forefront, and I hope they crush the neoliberals, because it's something that I've been fighting for every year that I've been doing this show. The neoliberal Democrats have been just the biggest thorn, not just in my side, but in the messaging that the Democratic Party cares about working people. And I go back to Bill Clinton. One of the biggest slaps in the face of any politician, for me anyway, was him saying, yeah, we'll get rid of those union manufacturing jobs, probably going to go away, but we'll retrain you for something better. And you go, no, most people were fairly

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1: On the profits of these big corporations, especially after the pandemic, the exploitation of workers, the destruction of the American middle class, there's got to be something. Do you see that as something that could bring working class voters back to Democrats, or is their brand so badly polluted that the Democrats are basically screwed?
2: I think that Democrats, are going to get back into power because of how unpopular Trump is, and I think they really need to hold a reckoning of accountability to corporate actors, to billionaires who, enabled and supported, Trump and his endeavors. They've all went to him as soon as he won the election. You saw Jeff Bezos and Mark Zuckerberg and Elon Musk and the rest of them at his inauguration. There really needs to be just an aggressive gloves off, accountability across the board. And there needs to be a reckoning. And we've seen some of this with some of the legislation that's being introduced, the livable wage act, $25 an hour, federal minimum wage, $30 being proposed in New York City and Oakland and LA, stuff like the faster labor contracts act, although, that needs to be. There needs to be a big reckoning to ensure that, workers at places like Starbucks aren't just unionizing and then just, other companies just breaking labor law, and no one's doing anything about it. And, the people in power don't care.
1: Yeah, no, it's something where I say when Democrats take power in November, and I think they will, at least the House, maybe possibly the Senate, if all goes well, that they actually have to do something. And in 28, if they can get the White House, then they really have to put the pedal to the metal and start moving on some very progressive, very labor-friendly, labor-intensive programs. So let me ask you, the AFL-CIO had their convention in Minneapolis here recently. Do you see anything coming out of that would lead you to believe that maybe they're ushering Democrats and even some Republicans in a direction that maybe we focus on the working class again of this country and maybe restoring some prosperity there?
2: No, because it's just not good enough and not political enough. I'm sorry to throw water on the embers of what's come out of that. Not to say that there aren't good things to come out of the convention. There are, but I don't think it meets the moment of where we're at and what needs to happen and what the labor movement needs to move forward and come out of the not to help defeat the Trump administration in Trumpism in the next few years and really show up for workers. And I think one really significant example of this is under the Biden administration, they tried to include raising the federal minimum wage to $15 an hour in the COVID bill, and the Senate parliamentarian said, no, you can't do that. And they said, all right, well, we give up. And Trump tried to do that with his ballroom funding. And his response was he wants the Senate parliamentarian fired. And then he snuck it into another bill anyways and did it anyways, because that's all he cares about is the ballroom funding. But, we need that kind of tenacity, that kind of aggressiveness when it comes to making and enacting policies that actually help people.
1: No, I said that the other day. I go, look, I hope Democrats take some lessons from Trump and how he's just going, hey, we're going to do it. And whether you like it or not, we're going forward. We're gonna make lives better and let them try and take it from us. I guess if there's anything, I'm hoping they learn that lesson, because I don't want to go back to the way things were just before Trump, because things were not great. Trump's arrival had everything to do with a very angry, broken working class that's been screwed over for decades. I want to go back to way before. I want to go back before Reagan, maybe before even Nixon, where we had a strong working class that shared in the wealth that their labor created. So for me,

0: I'm with you. I think there needs to be much more bold vision, especially coming out of the labor movement. Yeah. So last question I've got for you, you know, given all of this, and you go back to where you were on the ground in Ohio and in Michigan, was there a sense of optimism? Because I've seen a lot of polls that, you know, people aren't as optimistic. People aren't proud to be an American. There's a bunch of this stuff. Do you get that sense, or do you see what I'm hoping is that we're people still proud of the country, but want to do better?
1: There's optimism in that, you know, people I think are able to find hope in, you know, little wins, little victories, or, you know, blips of, you know, positive things that we see, like, you know, kind of the multiculturalism that's we're seeing in the World Cup, like, you know, and, you know, beautiful stories like watching Cabo Verde, you know, that team and the players. So, you know, the hate that's coming from the administration, I don't think, you know, I think people are bigger and better than that. I like to think so.
0: I hope. I'm hoping some of my red hats come back to the fold. But Michael, as always, great work. Keep it up. I hope folks will check out your work over at Guardian.com. You're one of my favorite labor reporters. Good stuff. Thanks so much. Want to hear your thoughts? Email me, rick@therickSmithShow.com. Again, make sure you check out Michael Sonato's work over at The Guardian. Gonna take a quick break. Right back. Stick around. I'm Rick Smith, and this is Labor History in 2. On this day in labor history, the year was 1971. At 2:51 a.m., Battalion 12 Chief Leo Najarian of Los Angeles heard that there had been a tunnel explosion. That February, a 6.5 earthquake had killed 65 people in the area. Now it seemed tragedy had struck again. Just the night before, Chief Najarian had been called out to the same address. The Lockheed Shipbuilding and Construction Company was digging a tunnel over a mile long for the Metropolitan Water District. Chief Najarian had been called out when four workers were injured due to a minor explosion. He had found that the workers at the site were not testing frequently enough for methane gas. One spark from a tool could touch off an explosion. Leaving instructions to test more frequently, he left and spent the next day worried. So when another explosion alarm came from the same address, he rushed to the scene. There he found the second explosion was much worse than the first. Workers were trapped 5 miles into the tunnel. Rescue workers attempted to reach the trapped miners through a vent shaft near their position. Paul Badgley, a miner at the scene, was part of 4 rescue attempts. He described the heartbreaking effort, stating, quote, "The first time we went in there, I could hear the guys hollering for help. The third and fourth time, I couldn't hear them. It's a hell of a feeling not being able to help them when you hear them hollering." 17 workers lost their lives. In the aftermath of the tragedy, the Lockheed Company was put on trial and fined heavily for their negligence. California passed stricter mining and tunnel laws and established a state occupational safety and health administration. 19 Los Angeles firefighters were awarded the Medal of Valor for their bravery. For more information, go to laborhistoryin2.com, like us on Facebook, follow us on Twitter at laborhistoryin2.
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0: Before the hate mail comes, you beat up on Bill Clinton and the Democrats. Yeah, look, the reality is a lot of working class folks view the Democrats very negatively. And I still think that at some point, Democrats are going to have to make amends for the past. And NAFTA is a huge part of this. You know, I go back to 2016. You know, April, my grandmother passes away. I go back to my hometown of Cleveland. And all of my family, or other, as I've said before, the basket of deplorables, enthusiastically supporting Donald Trump, because they believed what he said, that he was going to bring back those manufacturing jobs, the prosperity of a working class where one income could support a family, where the health insurance they got took care of the family, where the retirement benefits were actually going to be there so that, like their parents, they could retire with some shred of dignity. And the jobs that went away were those jobs. The jobs that gave them a future, gave them hope, gave them opportunity. They were hard jobs. They were dirty jobs. They were jobs that they even complained about. But they were jobs that were, they had respect. They could support their kids and look their kids in the eye with an I provided kind of mentality. And then the jobs that replaced them were, well, quite frankly, were poverty level jobs. People started having to work two, three. Mom had to go into the workforce. And here we are, fast forward all these years, completely eviscerated what was that generation remembering. And you wonder why it's the older people who are the most angry. It's because what they believed was their birthright. That idea of working hard, playing by the rules, that you would then get ahead. That calculus was no longer working. So am I surprised that Michael goes back to Ohio or Michigan and finds those same working people who are angry enough to put Trump in the White House twice? Still angry? No, not surprised at all. And understand, when he leaves, there's still going to be angry people because, understand, things aren't getting better. And this is what I've been saying about Democrats all along. You know, in 08, when Obama won, in the midst of a crisis, I was saying, you got to go bold. You got to go big. That bailout bill that should have been towards the working people. The money that they were infusing into the economy should have been much bigger. There should have been a much bigger shock, but targeted to the folks at the bottom. Because, it does. It all rises up eventually. But start there. Make their lives better. So when I say that I don't want to go back to the way things were before Donald Trump, because I've heard that, you know, we've got to get things back to normal. Well, normal kind of sucked too. And the idea of going back to pre-Trump does not excite me, because you're just setting the table for the next Trump wannabe. The core underlying problems are still there. And that is, most working people that I talk to are struggling. They don't feel respected. And some, you know, a larger percentage than will admit, don't feel the dignity and pride that they once did in their work, because their work isn't supporting their lifestyle. It isn't supporting their children. It isn't supporting their spouse. It isn't it's not putting food on the table, especially now. I just saw a story the other day that the cost of a pound of hamburger now more expensive than the minimum wage. So a minimum wage worker is going to have to work in excess of an hour to buy 1 pound of ground beef, which is crazy. Now, as we've said in the past, look, I don't mind a little bit of inflation, but wages have to keep up. If wages were to have kept up with the inflation that we've had, it would be a wash. So for me, this is one of those moments where I kind of step back and go, okay. We know Democrats are going to take the House in November. That's pretty assured. Let's hope they take the Senate, and let's hope in 2028 they take the White House. And then when they get the keys, I would like them to see them do some, not everything Donald Trump is doing, but some of the big stuff. Actually making lives better. Your life, my life, not billionaires or trillionaires, or as I learned, and thank you to everyone who told me, quadrillionaire is after trillionaire. We could be doing so much more. But I want to hear your thoughts. Email me, rick@thericksmithshow.com. 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Miss any portion of the program? Grab the podcast. And as always, thanks so much for being here. We'll see you back here next time.
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4: And good Wednesday morning to you. Benny Mathers here for a look at your alternative talk AM 1150 traffic update for Around the Sound. Well, we still, however, have some slow traffic westbound Highway 18 at Tiger Mountain and Mile Plus 24. That earlier crash involving a semi is still continuing to slow down things in that area. So eastbound and westbound traffic on I-90 is also slow and backed up due to that incident. Incident Response Team and State Patrol are still on the scene to take care of that situation. We also have very slow traffic on 167 northbound just after Algona and Pacific, 15th Street Southwest running up to the 516 in Kent. And stay tuned, coming up next, after the news and weather, it's an encore presentation of Voices of Experience with Paul Casey. But don't forget, today he has a live show at 3 o'clock with one of the first female professional baseball announcers in the state, Riley Pay from the Tacoma Rainiers. That's today at 3 p.m.
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6: NBC News Radio, I'm Michael Kastner. New York City Mayor Zora Mamdani is proving to be a kingmaker in New York elections. Three candidates endorsed by Mamdani won their Democratic primary elections on Tuesday, including progressive Brad Lander, who beat two-term incumbent Dan Goldman. The Senate has followed the House in passing the War Powers Resolution on Iran, marking the first time both chambers of Congress approved such a measure. Speaking shortly after last night's vote, correspondent Mitch McCann says passage is mostly symbolic because it doesn't carry the force of law.
7: The Republican Senator Jim Risch, who is also the chairman of the Foreign Relations Committee, said this evening that whatever happens with this, it's going to have no effect. And he said Mr. Trump will not pay any attention to it. At the same time, it could be politically effective in building more pressure on the administration.
6: The resolution seeks to end the Iran conflict without Congress declaring war or authorizing the use of military force. The Senate vote was 50-48, with four Republicans joining the majority of Democrats. A federal judge is blocking the Trump administration from making arrests at immigration courts. More from Tammy Trujillo.
8: Tuesday's ruling from a federal court in San Francisco says the ICE policy of detaining migrants in courthouse hallways has had a chilling effect on attendance at court proceedings. The ruling in a class action lawsuit blocks ICE agents nationwide from making arrests inside immigration courts. A lawyer for the Department of Homeland Security condemned the ruling and called it, quote, judicial activism in service of an anti-American open borders agenda.
6: Elon Musk continues to hold the title of world's richest man, but he just lost his claim to fame as the first ever trillionaire. The tech mogul achieved trillionaire status after SpaceX launched its record IPO earlier this month, but stock prices have fallen since then. Now he has just $957 billion. Michael Kastner, NBC News Radio.
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4: And let's go ahead and take a look now at your alternative talk weather outlook for Wednesday. We'll extend this little heat burst we have here in the Pacific Northwest. High temperatures in the low to mid-80s with partly sunny skies. A little bit of wind out of the west at 5 to 10 miles per hour. Mostly cloudy skies for Wednesday night, lows down to about 57. For Thursday, more clouds, cooler temperatures, around 70, and some evening rain. Lows around 54. With more clouds, rain, and the wind picking up for Friday. Highs around 64.
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11: Generally, when people say Washington out here, they mean Washington State. But, you know, you always have to say Washington State. I hate having to write that. There's only one. Washington State is my Washington. That's where I went to see, you know, Seattle Mariners games growing up.
12: I think it's probably in Iowa. It's probably even when you say Washington. Yes. You know, in the West, it's all West. In the East, it's all East, or it's Washington, D.C.

0: Welcome to Voices of Experience. My name is Paul Casey, your host, and we're here with Eric Crema, coming from Spokane, Smoky Spokane.
1: Smoky Spokane.
0: Why don't you tell us a little bit about that? Yeah, got fires there.
1: You know how, have you ever had an EAS, a real warning, come to your phone about something?
0: Yeah, I think it was fire related, but go ahead.
1: I've been here under a year. It's happened four times now.
0: Okay.
1: Once was a snow bomb, and that actually happened. It snowed about 7 inches in about an hour and a half. It was crazy. I'd never heard of a snow cyclone. But this is the fires. And, of course, in eastern Washington, fires are bad. And this year is going to be particularly bad because they're very mild winter. Not a lot of rain and certainly not a lot of snow. So they called it. They were talking about it about 3 days earlier. They said all the conditions are ripe on Tuesday for this to happen. And sure enough, I don't know how it started, but it went from when the warning hit our phone, which was 1 acre, it went from that to 350 acres in 20 minutes.
0: Oh, my gosh.
1: Because of the high winds. There's a lot of hills here in Spokane, and people tend to build their houses for the view on the hills. And this started kind of at the base of a hill in an area called Upriver, which is to the east of downtown Spokane. And what tends to happen is that wind picks up and shoots up from the canyons, and that the flames just work their way up a hill. So very dangerous. I mean, there was planes and helicopters dropping water over residential areas. So pretty amazing. Definitely a different situation than what you experience in Seattle. But all the locals who have been here for years say, yeah, this doesn't look good because, you know, it's starting early.
0: Mm. Yeah, I was over there last year when they had fires, mm-hmm. and they were really bad, but it was in July. And it was a pretty substantial fire that
1: yes.
0: ripped through, and you could see it driving back home. But, yes, you're right. It is a little bit early for this, and, it's a shame, but...
1: Yeah, you know, and the warning we received was a level 3 evacuation, which is basically get your stuff and go. And it actually said this may be the only one you get. So immediately you go outside. You're kind of looking around. Okay, where is this fire? Is it like down the block or something? Well, as it turned out, it was quite a distance from us. We didn't have to evacuate or anything. But it at least tells you, hey, pay attention.
0: Sure.
1: Because with the winds, you never know.
0: Yes.
1: And that would be a horrible way to go, to be consumed by a fire.
0: Well, good luck to Spokane.
1: Absolutely.
0: And the Inland Empire in general. It's a place I'm very fond of. So I hope everything goes well and they contain this fire, which you said that they actually have done. It's kind of contained now.
1: Yeah, the winds did slow down, and they were throwing everything they had at it, it looked like, because it was so, it was like in town. I guess I'd equate it to being like in the forested area of, say, Berrien or parts of West Seattle where there's huge gaps between, say, buildings and there's hills and things.
0: Sure.
1: It just happened there, but there's, you know, everywhere around it there's buildings.
0: Yeah.
1: So they were really
0: what
1: racing.
0: We worry about, too, in West Seattle or in the area, something
1: sure.
0: like that would happen.
1: Sure.
0: All right.
1: Thanks for asking, Paul.
0: Yeah, you bet. We're warned now for a very dry summer, as we point out. It's almost drought conditions we're under, and, mm-hmm. The snowpack is not very good at all. The rivers are, well, we all know this, but let's just all be careful as best we can.
1: Yeah.
0: Yes, and we got fireworks coming up. Now,
1: yeah, right.
0: If I was going to ask you about politics, okay, and we can get into that in a moment, but if I'm king for a day, no fireworks are going off this year in my jurisdiction, wherever it would be. If I was governor, I'd say the whole state, nothing. You'll be arrested.
1: Right.
0: I mean, I'm really hard blank on that, and I can't believe that we continue to do certain things. I'm getting now off message here. But nonetheless, it's not in the way that this is very dangerous, and a firecracker or, you know, one of these night flares can start an incredibly hard fire. And I don't think we're going to see this year any sort of, you know, people coming out from law enforcement or the mayor's office or whomever it is going, no, do not do this.
1: Right. And there needs to be. You're a man of business, and there's that saying in business, it goes something like, you know, Is the is the gain worth the pain, or something similar to that. I kind of look at that with fireworks. Is the gain of being able to shoot them off yourself worth the potential of lots of fires? I don't think so.
0: No, I absolutely agree. You know, I was going to go to this a little bit later, but I'm going to do it right now since we're talking. And that's about pets on July 4th. And I just had something come out that I picked up, and I just wanted to read some of the things about your pets, about what you have to be alert for. First of all, keep pets indoors well before the fireworks begin. Secondly, make sure your doors, gates, and windows are secure. Create a quiet, safe room with familiar bedding, favorite toys, and fresh water. Close your curtains. Turn on a television, fan, or calming music that can help with loud noises. Exercise your dogs earlier in the day. That's a smart recommendation. Make sure identification tags and microchip information are current in case a frightened pet escapes. For pets with severe anxiety, talk with your veterinarian several days before the holiday. They may recommend calming products, anxiety wraps, and things like that. And I'm going to add, these fireworks start well before the 4th of July in our neighborhood. So it just doesn't start on July 4th. So be aware of that as well. And, you know, one of the things I took out, it's like any moron in the world would know this, but don't bring your dog to a fireworks show or something like that, right?
1: Yeah, exactly. Yeah.
0: Okay. And then I added it back in because the guy sitting in this chair, me, was a moron the first year with our dog a long time ago. I brought him to a fireworks show.
1: Okay.
0: And it was real. I knew it was a mistake. And we were out in a boat on Lake Union. I go, what was I thinking? So,
1: right.
0: And but it's interesting when I'll just repeat it. I said, oh, who would ever do that? And I went, then it hit me. I did it. So,
1: well, hey, at least you're man enough to admit that. I've done lots of things like that too, where you're like, well, I can't really criticize.
0: Oh,
1: right?
0: Why did I do that?
1: Now, you had mentioned, real quick, you had mentioned something, did you call it a comfort coat or something like that? Or what?
0: Yeah. It's like snuggle coats that you can ask, you know, your vet or, you know, your vet store or, you know, where they sell pet products. But yes, it kind of gives them some comfort in terms of snuggling up and tightening up.
1: Okay.
0: Now, I can't say that I've seen it work. We've done it, and I don't know if it had been worse for them if they didn't have it, but we have used it, and I don't think there's any real downside to it, but it's something that I've read before that you should do. And so maybe call your, again, local pet store or vet and get more information on it.
1: Good advice.
0: All right. Hey, we've been rambling a lot, and we have the other Eric in the studio, Eric Ryder. How you doing, Eric Ryder?
2: I'm doing well.
0: All right.
2: Great to see you, both of you gentlemen. And I totally agree on the fireworks thing. Don't bring your dog.
0: Yeah.
2: My dog, it just gets like, gets shudders, you know, when she hears those loud noises, whether it's thunder or jets or fireworks. And I just wish people would, you know, really appreciate the public displays, because those are always so well done and beautiful. And then what they do at home in their backyard, A, it's a fire risk. B, it frightens all the animals in the neighborhood. And C, is never anywhere near as good as the public displays.
0: No, it's very true.
2: Yeah.
0: You know, the thing, and now we have laser shows, we have drones. We don't need fireworks anymore.
2: Well, I personally do enjoy the public displays of the fireworks. And I think they take, you know, lots of precautions to make sure that those aren't dangerous. And they're at a predictable time so people can, you know, protect their pets and make sure they're okay. And they're a limited time, you know, once a year. But like you, my neighborhood, for a week, sometimes 2-3 weeks out of July, has people shooting these things off just randomly, all hours of the day and night. And yeah, I wish it would stop.
0: Yes. So don't be worried, Eric. When I become dictator, I will let you continue to do the fireworks show or public display, okay? So you don't have to worry about that.
2: I appreciate it.
0: I may
2: that.
0: Not, you know, want to go to it, but that doesn't mean other people can't.
2: Your isolated
0: it.
2: Mountain fortress will be, you know, you'll have your drones up there. But
0: that's right.
2: Those of us here in the lowlands, we can still enjoy. I appreciate it.
0: You bet. Let's move on. Let's see. That was way a long time ago. We ended the show or entered into the show with Uncle John. That's who that voice was. And he's written a book. It's about the eighth edition, and it's called The Bathroom Reader, Uncle John's Bathroom Reader. And it's just favorite know-it-all. He's back, and he talks about stories that I love, small vignettes of historical footnotes. So he's going to be on later in the show doing that once again. Meandering musings for today. Neil became an illegal Uber driver for about 5 feet.
1: All right.
0: All right. So you're just going to have to wait. He's
2: this
0: not coming
2: is a fun
0: up
2: story.
0: In too yes. long. Yes, it really is. Now, we're going to play the first 4 minutes
2: right.
0: or so. Again, we don't play the whole thing for two reasons. One, you got to hear me rambling more in the show, and we can't do that if we play the whole thing.
2: As far as I know, by the way, this case is still pending in a court of law. So
0: oh.
2: I was surprised that Neil took the risk of talking about this in the podcast. So
0: okay.
2: Yeah.
0: Well, say, and that,
2: just a little teaser there.
0: Yeah, to that point, go to his, you know, his website,
2: yeah.
0: go to his podcast, meanderingmusings.net.
2: Yep.
0: Listen to the whole thing. We're
2: yep.
0: trying to drive you to his website because he's got some amazing stories that he's told over the years, and he continues to do it. I've never heard, I can't say it 100%, but 99% of them all are very unique and different, and I really think they're worth
2: yeah.
0: listening to. So meanderingmusings.net. Don't get mad at me for cutting it off short because we need to do both is what I tried to
2: yes.
0: say. All right. Voices of History. A major break-in happened on this day. I'm going to give it away, and it brought down a president.
2: I think we all know what this is.
1: Yeah.
0: Right. So I'm not going to hire or be able to hide that for any longer. But I wanted to mention this. There was a movie I watched in 2023 on HBO, and it was White House Plumbers. Woody Harrelson's in it, and Justin Theroux.
2: Okay.
0: And I highly recommend it. It's kind of
2: I still need to see that
0: historical.
2: Yeah.
0: But it's tongue in cheek. It's entertaining. That's all I'm saying.
2: Three great movies then about this scenario. All the President's Men,
0: of course,
2: about Woodward and Bernstein,
0: right.
2: and the movie Dick, which is a comedy take on the whole Watergate scandal, which has Kristen Dunst in it, and it's very funny. And very well done.
0: I haven't seen that.
2: You should check it out.
0: I will check that out. And the movie that came out, I only saw it when it in the theater. I haven't seen it. You know, All the President's Men.
2: Classic Robert Redford.
0: Yes.
2: Movie. Yeah.
0: Yeah. And Dustin Hoffman.
2: Exactly.
0: Fantastic movie. All right. Timeless classic for today. Radio Africa by the Latin Quarter. It was written in Kenya in 1985. And it came as a result of a movement that the singer and the band had, is there was a fast-growing media company in Kenya and six national radio stations, one TV station, so it was all kind of taken over by one entity. So it was kind of a protest for that. So
1: great song, Paul. I totally remember it.
0: Do you really?
1: Absolutely. It's a kind of an obscure song.
0: Isn't it?
1: I heard it on the mountain.
0: Okay.
1: Remember the mountain?
0: I do. I heard it on some in the morning in an FM station, and I called the station when you could. It was like 5 in the morning. I was going to be catching a plane to go to Mexico at the time, and I heard it, and I said, oh, my God, what is that? And then I called the station, and he told me, Radio Africa, and it was going through my head the whole time I was gone, and I got back, and I went to Tower Records. I said, do you have this tape? And he said, yeah, here it is. And I said, thank you, and I love it.
1: It gets in your head.
0: Yeah, it does. It really does. All right, well, let's just get to, let's see, we're going to get it right up to Curious Chronicles in just a moment. So why don't we just do a little bumper and we'll head on into that. All right, so here we go with Curious Chronicles for today. A friendship was established in the 1930s between Amelia Earhart and Eleanor Roosevelt. Both women challenged traditional expectations and shared a passion for adventure. On April 20th, 1933, during a formal dinner at the White House, Earhart and Roosevelt became restless and bolted. We're out of here. So they climbed into a car and headed to a nearby airport. Earhart piloted a twin-engined aircraft with Roosevelt as her passenger. They flew to Baltimore and back. No one knew this was happening. The flight reflected Roosevelt's fascination with aviation. She later took flying lessons and strongly supported the growth of commercial aviation. Earhart frequently advocated for women's rights and career opportunities, while Roosevelt used her influence to promote social reform and greater roles for women in public life. So that's
1: what,
0: curious.
1: That is really interesting. I didn't know she had such an interest in avionics.
0: I didn't either. I didn't either. And actually,
1: I know she was.
0: Oh, excuse me. Go ahead, Eric.
1: I was just going to say, I know she had a lot of interests that certainly, you know, some of our first ladies are just sort of first ladies and they have maybe one or two pet projects. But for her it was a mission. She was involved in a lot of very important things.
0: Here's something else. Okay, this is going to be phase two of Curious Chronicles. I'm going to just go through this now. Eleanor Roosevelt, to your point, Eric, that's what kind of said, I'm going to do this now. That same year, Eleanor Roosevelt, this is, to me, more amazing than the previous story, but you be the judge of that. Again, 1933, Eleanor Roosevelt took a solo journey, automobile journey, in the country. She wanted to see how ordinary Americans were coping during the Great Depression. She was by herself in a car, and she drove thousands of miles to stopping in small towns and community centers. She spoke directly to workers, homemakers, unemployed citizens, and local leaders. She saw firsthand the struggles Americans were experiencing. President Roosevelt certainly didn't, but she went back and said, this is what's happening, you know, and had his ear, of course. Mm-hmm. And it made him really understand the struggles Americans were going through. And I think he, as a result of this, sped up some of his social reforms that Eleanor Roosevelt saw. Now, what's interesting, too, is that we're talking 1933. There wasn't TV. There wasn't a lot of, you know, there were certainly photos and things, but often during her trip, people didn't recognize her. They didn't know who she was. Huh. She'd stop at roadside restaurants, service stations, and hotels where employees just treated her like anyone else. You know, here's your bill.
1: How cool is that?
0: Yeah.
1: That's amazing.
0: Yeah, and then on other occasions, she startled citizens when they realized that they were speaking to the First Lady. But again, can you imagine that today?
1: Well, not to mention the roads and the vehicles at that time.
0: That's correct. That's true.
1: Did you say 31 or 33?
0: 33. 1933.
1: 33. Nothing like today. You may say to yourself, big deal. I could drive across. Yeah, you can drive across America with air conditioning, heated seats, and GPS. You know, try doing it where, you know, you get a flat tire about every 100 miles because the road is terrible.
0: Right.
1: So that's amazing. They should write a book just on that adventure.
0: Yeah. Well,
1: right,
0: as a matter
1: there.
0: Of fact, maybe I'll research it more because, just to your point, maybe there's more out there about what she did go through because of that. You know, the roads, there were probably a lot of dirt roads she was on going to these small towns. Of course there were. So she maybe encountered some difficult times on the roads. So I do that driving to Portland, you know. Imagine now or back then driving. So anyhow.
1: She wasn't getting cut off as much.
0: No, that's true. It's really only one of about five cars on the road. But, all right, so that's it for the Chronicles for today. And I'll tell you what, we'll get into transition into meandering musings with Neil Peterson.
3: My brief career as an illegal Uber driver. There are apparently still new careers available to me at my age. On Friday evening in Indio, California, I discovered one of them. For approximately 5 seconds, I became an illegal Uber driver for Coachella. And it was not a successful venture. As happens every year, the Coachella Music and Arts Festival descends on Indio like a traveling nation of youth, music, fashion, and dust impatience, and a notable shortage of clothing. The Empire Polo Grounds, where it all happens, are only a few blocks from my winter place, where I've been coming for more than 20 years. Every year, I marvel at the sheer scale of it. The people, 125,000 each of 2 weekends. The buses, 500 or so. The outfits. The sheer improbability of it all. The confidence with which young people can walk great distances in the desert heat while wearing almost nothing and still look as though they are headed to a gala. By about 5 p.m. Friday, 48th Avenue, the street my place is on, had turned into something between a parking lot and a mass migration. There were what looked like hundreds of giant charter buses lined up too deep for blocks and blocks, barely moving. Some had simply opened their doors and released their passengers into the wild. Young festival goers were pouring out and starting the long walk to the grounds, even though they were still many blocks away. It was sunny, warm, crowded, and chaotic. Naturally, me being me, I wanted to take a look. That is so often how these things begin. Not with a plan, not with wisdom, just with curiosity. Normally, I would have taken my bike, but my bike was in Denver. What I did have, however, was a golf cart. So I took the golf cart. I left my gated community, but stopped at the guard gate and chatted with Greg, who was on duty and is a terrific guy, incidentally, just a week away from retirement. I told him I was going out mainly to inspect the spectacle. Greg said, "Don't be surprised if some of those kids ask you for a ride." Then he added rather casually, "They may even pay you for it." This had not occurred to me. It would have been better if the thought had died right there at the gate. The moment I pulled out toward the street, I found myself in the middle of a human river of young people walking toward Coachella. Almost immediately, two young women in their early 20s approached me and asked if I could take them closer to the festival. They were urgent. They needed to get there quickly. Could I please help? I said I did not know. They asked how much. I said I had no idea. They said they would pay me $100. There are moments in life when a person should pause, reflect, and make a sound decision. This was not one of those moments. The two young women tried to climb into the back seat of the golf cart, but that proved awkward. So instead, both of them squeezed into the front seat with me, where there was really room for only one person besides the driver. At that point, I was no longer simply a curious bystander. I was, however, briefly in the desert transportation business. Off we went.
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8: NBC News is now taking Florida out of Vice President Gore's column and putting it back in the too close to call column.
0: All right, here we go with some more history for today. Harkening back to that evening in 2000, when you think of, at least I think, how much the world has changed or different, how different would it be had Florida gone to Gore? But it didn't, so we're living in 2026. We'll just continue to go. So let's see, what can we start with? I'm going to start with the historylink.org rather than going to the national news. And the reason I do is historylink.org is from Northwest, specifically Seattle, and it gives more regional type of historical events. I always like to, every once in a while, call out Walt Crowley, who was a wonderful man in this community. He passed away way too early in his life, but he was the creator of HistoryLink. And it was his concept. It was carried on by his wife, Marie McCaffrey, and now Jennifer Ott is the head of HistoryLink.org. So just wanted to credit that organization because I get so much of this information from them. This week in 1977, Seattle Slough won the thoroughbred racing at Belmont Stakes in the coveted Triple Crown.
1: Remember that. It was amazing to watch.
0: Yes, it was pretty exciting. Then he had his, if a horse's image can be tarnished, they ran him about 2 weeks later in another race, and he hadn't lost ever in his life, but this one he did. And it was kind of like, oh, it shouldn't have taken, I think, the shine off winning the Triple Crown, but somehow I think it did. Do you agree with me, Eric? Or either Eric?
1: Yeah, okay. I do. I agree it shouldn't have, because you run three races like that, and then you lose a race, but you have the Triple Crown. I mean, you're bound to lose a race after that much running, if you will.
0: Right.
1: I mean, I don't know a ton about horse racing, but I do know it's a business, right? Look what happened this year with the horse. You know, they didn't run it. What was it, the Belmont or the one in the middle? Is that the Belmont? Or is it the
0: Preakness? I have no idea.
1: It's the Preakness.
0: Okay.
1: Yeah, so he won the Kentucky Derby and the Belmont, but did not win the Preakness or vice versa. But anyway, they decided not to race the horse during that race, probably for a couple of reasons, but not the least of which is what happens if it gets injured. I mean,
0: right.
1: These horses make much more money probably in stud fees than they do, in the race itself. But anyway, I remember that as a kid watching on TV. That was very cool.
0: Yep, I do too. On June 11th, 1978, a ship pilot by the name of Rolf Neslin guided the freighter Chavez into the Duwamish River waterway and plowed into the West Seattle drawbridge, jamming it upright. Residents of West Seattle had to wait 7 years for the replacement of a high-level span. Neslin met his own grisly end. Now, I don't know. I don't want to go into detail there. All I can say, it was a grisly end. I mean, if you want to look it up, I don't want to talk about it. It was so grisly. But I do remember that happening. I had just moved to West Seattle. I was in a condo, an apartment on Alki. I'd been there 2 weeks, and I was at a party in Bellevue. And I'm driving back from that party. I think it happened like 2 a.m., so I was out pretty late.
2: Wow.
0: But I'm coming over, and I see red lights up in the air, and I'm going, oh, this doesn't look right to me. And all of a sudden, you stop and whatever, and you're looking at what's going on. I couldn't see the vessel, but I did see the drawbridge stuck in the air. I got off the freeway. It was very slow getting home, but I got home. The next day, I listened to the news, like, what happened? And they said, essentially, that the drawbridge was struck by a vessel. And I remember in the morning, it could be out for 6 months. By the noon news, it's going to be out for maybe a year.
1: Mm.
0: By the evening news, it is beyond saving. It's gone. So you're going to have now this drawbridge, which already traffic was tough.
2: Yeah.
0: Now we're down to one drawbridge, and then you're going to have to commute from there. I was starting to call all around, I need to get out of here, move out, or whatever. But what was interesting, I was working downtown then, and I found this to happen in other cities where not maybe the drawbridge gets hit, but they're taking off a freeway for a weekend or doing something, and they're saying it's going to be a disaster. And it kind of, this experience with me kind of dictated the way I think about it when I hear this. A lot of people find other ways to travel. A lot of people go to their boss and say, hey, can I be in at 9 o'clock, flex time, or whatever. And it wasn't the disaster I thought it was going to be. Now, in 1984, when that high-level bridge did open up, it was phenomenal. I mean, it was great, and It's still there, but that bridge had issues a few years ago. So I rambled on about my experience because I read this, and I was front. I don't think I
2: instantly
0: everyone
2: transported
0: read,
2: back to it, no doubt.
0: Yes, yeah. I remembered it, and yeah, a long way getting there. Okay, enough of that.
2: Well, we haven't had the best of luck with bridges in Western Washington,
0: that
2: have
0: is
2: we?
0: True.
2: Between the Narrows, West Seattle Bridge, what was the one up north? They
0: yes,
2: got hit by a truck,
0: bridge.
2: And yeah.
0: Yeah.
1: So, well, the float, yeah.
0: Oh,
1: the,
0: yeah,
1: the
0: then
1: hood,
0: the one that blew
1: the
0: away,
1: canal.
0: The storm, Hood Canal Bridge.
2: Yep.
0: Yeah, that was destroyed in a storm. I remember something along the lines of a congressman saying, what, you guys can't build bridges out there? I mean, that was the Mercer Island Bridge.
2: Right.
0: Of course. That went down. Happy birthday to Medical Lake Washington, Incorporated on June 12th, 1890. Burlington, Washington, June 26th, 1902. West Richland, Washington, June 13th, 1955. And Yarrow Point, Incorporated, June 15th, 1959. So happy birthday. Let's see. Should I talk about this? No, we're in the middle of Voices of History.
1: You know, Paul, people know you on this show to be really connoisseur is not quite the right name, but you obviously are very, you love baseball. You're a big part of the Rainiers. You also have written some books on business. You yourself are an entrepreneur, but I don't know that a lot of people just know the passion that you have for world affairs. You love to read about it, stay on top of things that are going on, not just here locally, but around the world. First of all, kind of where did that passion come from, and what's the latest? I like to come to you for the latest news.
0: Yeah, well, it just really happened when I was young. I think my father and mother were both very much engaged in what was going on in the world. My dad would talk about it all the time. My mom would talk about it, too. So I think just listening to what they were saying kind of engaged with me getting towards that interest level. And, you know, beyond that, I can't really say, you know, what really mm-hmm. got me involved. And I do talk about things on this show about my view on certain things, but I think about it that I don't engage in a lot of that. And certainly you're getting a lot of that with Voices in History, my passion for that. But in terms of the partisan politics, look, there's not one thing I can say if I do that, and I have strong beliefs on what's going on, and that has come out, and I don't apologize for that. But nonetheless, my feeling is that people are pretty well decided where they're at. And mm-hmm. I'm not going to really say much that will change that. So that's kind of why I stay away from the daily discussion of the political realm, which we're going through now, and kind of look at history and certain things that repeat themselves. You will see is certain things. As a matter of fact, I think there may be one in here today, but we'll see. All right. So let's get to what is going on today. Voices of History. For June 17th, the Statue of Liberty arrives from France. And, of course, it became a powerful symbol of freedom and immigration. It would later stand as one of the most recognized landmarks in the United States. I would have to think it is the most recognized landmark. Now, what do you think? Could it be something else? That's a debatable point. But I think the Statue of Liberty is the most recognizable landmark.
2: Top five, at least. Yeah.
0: All right. Anybody have, well, do you have one do you think is more?
2: Well, I mean, the White House itself, at least how it was, the Lincoln
0: well,
2: Memorial.
0: Well, probably now even more.
2: Washington Memorial, okay. Mount Rushmore, all these, I think, are got to be in that top five. But you're probably right. It probably is Statue of Liberty may be number one in there. It's just it's hard to say. I don't know that we've ever done like a international poll. But
0: right. How about you, Eric? Okay. Crema.
1: Well, there is the Fremont Troll, of course.
0: That's number one. That's I am so one. Sorry for that. Let me write that down. I will
1: Fremont
0: not make
1: troll.
0: That mistake again.
1: I agree with you. It's got to be the statue that begins and ends with that, right?
0: Mm-hmm. Yeah. All right. Yeah, it kind of is. It's right. It begins. You're coming into the country, you're leaving it.
2: So. The pride of New Jersey.
0: Right.
1: Right. New Jersey.
0: Is it actually? Yeah, it is in New Jersey. Isn't
2: yes.
0: It?
2: Yeah, yeah. Yeah.
0: Poor New Jersey. God,
1: I didn't know
0: so
1: that.
0: Much going
1: okay.
0: For that. Yeah, I think I'd heard that a few years ago, but I didn't know that.
2: Yeah,
0: it wasn't that long ago that I learned.
2: New York
0: that.
2: Claimed it right away, of course, as a symbol of New York, New York State, New
0: sure.
2: York City, and they put it on their license plates and everything. But there was a ruling that the island that it's on is actually part of New Jersey. A few years back, maybe a decade or so ago.
0: Good stuff.
1: Jeez, never knew that.
0: Okay, I said at the top of the hour, and we all got it, the Watergate break-in occurred. It happened today. The operatives connected were connected to Richard Nixon. So I guess there's nothing really more to say about that. It did lead to his resignation in 1974. And one more Voices of History would be O.J. Simpson. This is the day he led the police on that televised chase. And that was in 1994. And he was in his white Bronco while police pursued him through Los Angeles. Did you watch it live, both Eric Crema? Did you watch
1: yes.
0: that live?
1: Yeah, we were at our old radio station location, which was at 4th and Vine in downtown Seattle. And we had a lot of news programming that was going on one of our stations, so we had it on the television. In the break room, and we're watching it.
0: And what'd you think? What were you thinking?
1: Interesting. It was the first time anything like that, to me at least, where it was like every moment they're following it. You know, it's very common on news now where they'll have a police chase and it's just 24/7. You know, they cover every angle. This was the first time I had ever seen something like that where it was almost riveting because I hadn't seen something that kind of coverage before on news. That was my first thought. There was some debate in the office. Let me just say that. And, you know, OJ is a hero to many people growing up for his athletics and just the opportunity that particularly kids in the inner city saw of making something, you know, maybe making it in the NFL. And I think that affected them greatly. And there were some conversations, I'll put it that way, in the office that weren't so pleasant.
0: I didn't see the chase. I was up on my deck. I was living in the Alexandria. And I came down and I saw the end of it. Something happened and I was absolutely stunned. But to your last point, I was driving over the Aurora Bridge. And there were rumors about what had happened and OJ's name came up. But there was no way. I adored O.J. He was a hero to me. Mm-hmm. And I just remember how much I admired him. And I was thinking at that point, there's no way he could have had anything to do with this. And I got the other side of the bridge, and somebody came in and said he'd been arrested. I pulled over. I was so upset. I went, oh, my God, I had to pull over. And I was just so stunned. Eric Ryder, how about you?
2: I only knew him from the Naked Gun movies.
0: Okay.
2: And like you, I think I probably had this maybe this naive idea that there's no way a celebrity is going to commit a crime. They got a great life.
0: Yes.
2: You know, he's in the movies.
0: Right.
2: Why would you do anything that would jeopardize, you know, your fantastic life? But, yeah, very naive, of course.
0: Yeah, and then now looking back on it, at the end of the trial, I was absolutely stunned that he was found not guilty. He did do it. I don't think I can't say there's no doubt in my mind, 100%. You can't, but I'm 99.999. I could go a lot more nines than that he did. But it's history and a big moment, definitely, that rocked the country for a long period of time. Not only the bad deed that he did, which I believe, but in terms of the whole country just absolutely was stunned.
2: Right.
1: Now, on a lesser basis, Paul, do you like, let's say you're watching, you have a favorite artist or a favorite actor, and you find out something that is juxtaposed to your beliefs about them. Maybe it's political, maybe it's something else. Do you then not like them so much? Do you let it affect you, or do you separate the fact that they are an entertainer and you enjoy that part of them?
0: I'd have to think that through a little bit more. Good question. But I'd have to think it does. Depending on, you know, what it is or whatever. Like, yes, I would say definitely if there was something, and I'm sure in a minute I'll have an example of that and then would say it. Doesn't come to me right now, but I'd have to say yes. Again, depending on how extreme it was. All right, you know what? We better get into the next segment with Uncle John's Bathroom Reader. Again, because you don't know all there is to know yet, your favorite know-it-all is back, and that's Uncle John. As I mentioned, I've done several interviews with him. The Bathroom Reader is in its 38th year.

0: Research shows, on average, car accident victims with a lawyer get over 3 times more money than those without one. Better off with Hoo-Ha.
1: Can't remember which, and they said, we want to go to Washington. And they, of course, pointed them to D.C., and that's where they ended up. So I thought you may be interested in that little tidbit as well.
2: No, that's great. No, that's interesting. Yeah, I mean, it's wild that they didn't want a Washington County and Washington State because they thought it'd be confusing. They didn't want to name Washington State that because they thought it would be get mixed up with Washington, D.C. like that poor family did. But they were the other option to name Washington was Columbia, which, you know, that's part of the D.C. and Washington, D.C., so it would have been confusing anyway. And then there's so many cities called Columbia that it just wouldn't have made sense. So it's basically just, I live on the West Coast too, and it's just generally when people say Washington out here, they mean Washington State. But, you know, you always have to say Washington State. I hate having to write that. There's only one. Washington State is my Washington. That's where I went to see, you know, Seattle Mariners games growing up.
1: I think it's probably in Iowa, it's probably even when you say Washington,
2: yes.
1: You know, in the West, it's all West. In the East, it's all East, or it's Washington, D.C. Brian, tell me a little bit about the history of the bathroom reader. It started in 1988.
2: Yeah, we've been doing it for almost 40 years now. The original Uncle John was really a guy named John Javna. He'd written a bunch of trivia books, and he found himself in the bathroom at a friend's house one day with a few minutes and nothing to read. And the idea of bathroom reading kind of launched from there because we've got these big, giant trivia volumes of every subject you can think of fun stories, trivia, jokes, random origins, word origins, science, history, pop culture. So you can flip open anywhere and you can kill a few minutes or a whole lot of minutes just by finding an article that interests you and educating and entertaining yourself. A lot of our readers read our books on commutes or during road trips if they're sitting in the back seat.
1: Well, there's something for everybody in this book. I mean, shifting to sports for a moment, what are some sports stories that you could talk about briefly?
2: I like the story about Mike Piazza. Like, nobody thought that he was going to be much of anything. Hall of Fame baseball player, one of the greatest hitting catchers ever. He was drafted with the final 1,390th pick in the 1988 Major League Baseball draft as a favor. His godfather and his father's best friend was Dodgers manager Tommy Lasorda. And so as sort of the ceremonial thing to honor Lasorda's best friend, they drafted his friend's kid who was playing out in some obscure community college out in Florida. And he just kept getting better, and he worked all the way through the system until he was a Hall of Fame player.
1: Also, there's another sports story that we did talk about before, but I'm so fascinated by it, and that is how in the sports world there was a plot to kill Castro. And as a matter of fact, it almost happened.
2: It almost happened. It's one of the wackiest ones, and it seems like it's out of a movie, but the CIA tried to kill Castro about 500 times, and it never worked. But this one, they were going to send operatives down to this big baseball tournament being held at this massive stadium in Havana, where Castro, a huge baseball fan, was watching. So what they were going to do is they were going to break into the control room and turn off the lights during a night game. And then while everybody was running around in a tizzy with the lights off, they were going to have another operative lob a grenade into Castro's presidential box and kill him that way. But the plan fell apart when the control room had guards in front of it, so they couldn't kill the power, so they couldn't throw the grenade and kill him that way. But you know, there's hundreds of these ways they were going to kill Castro. You know, exploding cigars and, you know, recruiting an ex-girlfriend to seduce him into a trap and things like that. It's as if they were getting all their ideas from movies.
1: Yeah, it's really hard to grasp the depth of this book and all the different subjects you cover. For example, my audience skews older, but you have some really helpful advice in here for individuals. Like, for example, I was perusing the book, and you have a little section called Home, Deadly Home. And it's certainly something to consider on a daily basis, because how do people get hurt in home, particularly older adults? You start out with flooring that causes over 2 million visits to the hospital annually. And things like stairs or steps and those sorts of things, which I think are very important for people to be aware of, too. There's some, as I mentioned, some humorous stories and head-scratching stories. And then, of course, there's some very practical advice. And could you give us some more of those that you have in the book?
2: 10 million people go to the emergency room every year for

0: a household accident. Yeah, they slip and fall on floors, or you know, half a million people slip in the shower. You know, 300,000 people, you know, knock their head or trip on a table or something like that. Yeah.
1: You know, one of the things, Brian, I do a segment on the show Voices of Experience called Curious Chronicles, and I really enjoy kind of the direction that you have gone is what I'm submitting. And I've been doing it for a little while, and I do Voices of History just because of the little tidbits in history. And one of the Curious Chronicles, along what I think you do here, is just really quickly Tad Lincoln, when he was on a walkway going to a train on a platform. This was in, 1865, March of 1865. This is the sort of setup, which I think you do so well in your book as well. But the point is, he was getting on the train. There was a surge of people who came. He almost fell in the tracks, and he would have been severely injured or killed. But then a hand came and grabbed his collar at the last moment. Short of it is, that happened to be John Wilkes Booth's brother, who did that.
0: Wow.
1: And 2 months later, John Wilkes Booth assassinated his father. And the other thing on that story is that Tad Lincoln, after the assassination, he was very much withdrawn and didn't really come out and meet anybody in public whatsoever. But they were really ripping John Wilkes Booth's brother because he was an actor and he was very famous and his career went into the tube. But he came out, Tad Lincoln, at some point and said, hey, he recounted the story about saving his life, and his career was rebounded and he was a famous actor again.
0: Wow. I did not know that.
1: I just wanted to say I look forward to our conversations because I really enjoy this book and the little tidbits you have. I just think they're fascinating.
0: Well, thank you. It's good to talk to a kindred who enjoys this stuff as much as we do.
2: All right, that was Uncle John, and it's the 38th book they've had out with the Bathroom Reader. You can Google Uncle John's Bathroom Reader to get the latest edition. Well, we're winding down in this show today. I had a lot of fun working with both Erics and Eric Crema. Good luck in the, you know, hope you don't get too smoky there.
3: Yeah, thanks, Paul.
2: Yeah. So,
3: appreciate it.
2: Yeah. By the way, I was at SeaTac Airport this weekend. I flew to Cincinnati on Thursday, flew back on Sunday. First of all, SeaTac was jammed. It was, you know, and that's not surprising, World Cup or whatever.
3: Right.
2: But it'd been 2 months since I'd been to the airport maybe and gone on a trip. And it was really, I said, they're never going to make it for the World Cup because I know that was the goal to get this thing completed. Anyhow, it is done. You walk through. If you haven't been to SeaTac Airport for 6 months, you won't recognize it. You think you're in a whole another airport. Things are moved around. It's stunning how much it's changed. I mean, and it was packed, as I think I mentioned, I was going through. And I got to say, if you're going to travel a lot, open up the wallet, and you got to get clear. You know, you have to get that, or, you know, TSA pre-check. You can get them both for $300. It's a lot of money, but I know a lot of people did not make their flights out of Seattle on Thursday when we left because it was again crowded, and you can get through very quickly when you have those two. Just some advice there. All right, so that's all we got for today. Voices of Experience, as you know, airs at 3 p.m. On Wednesdays and again on Sunday at 11 a.m. And Voices is rebroadcast on KKNW at 3 p.m. on Friday. And you can listen to the Voices of Experience podcast anytime. So that's about it for today. Thank you, Eric Crema and Eric Ryder.
3: Thank you, sir.
2: For doing and contributing so much to the show. I'm getting a lot of great comments from some people now about how we banter back and forth. So it's kind of
3: love it. It's great to hear.
2: Quote of the week, I fear that foreign interference is no longer the most pressing danger to our elections. It is increasingly evident that the greatest threat now comes from inside our own government. Senator Mark Warner of Virginia. Have a great rest of the week, everybody. I want to let you know the Timeless Classic is coming up. You'll hear the whole song on Kixie, part of the song on KKNW, but due to licensing issues, you will not hear it on the podcast. Have a great rest of the week, and we'll be back here next Wednesday.
4: I am pretty sure that you haven't heard this week's Timeless Classic. The reason it resonated with me is it came out a couple of years after I visited South Africa and saw up close and personal the effects of apartheid. But this song critiques the Western media's portrayal of famine in South Africa. The song highlights how suffering is often reduced to headlines and brief emotional reaction. The upbeat melody contrasts with its serious message, creating a powerful tension that draws listeners in while encouraging reflection. With a mix of activism and accessibility, this song stands out as a notable example of protest music that challenges complacency and calls for a greater global awareness. 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
3: And good Wednesday morning to you. Benny Mathers here for a look at your alternative talk AM 1150 traffic update for Around the Sound. Over on 405 southbound, just south of Lake Washington Boulevard, Milepost 9, a recent crash partially blocking the left lane and HOV lane. Its response team and State Patrol have arrived on the scene, and they are taking care of that crash. Stay tuned. Coming up next, after the news and weather, it's Don't Ask Me to Talk, and it's all about Boy Apartments, Sunset Boulevard, and Hornblower Radio. 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
4: NBC News Radio, I'm Michael Kastner. President Trump says he's canceling a signing ceremony set for today related to the housing affordability bill in a post on Truth Social. Trump said he won't sign the bill until the Save America Act is passed. The voting bill would require ID in order to vote. The housing bill cleared the House Tuesday night after it passed in the Senate on Monday in an overwhelmingly bipartisan vote. It would cut away some of the red tape and make it easier to build homes while also putting limits on institutional investors buying up houses. The War Powers Resolution on Iran has been passed by the Senate, marking the first time both chambers of Congress approved such a measure. The Senate on Tuesday approved the House-backed resolution, which seeks to end the conflict without Congress declaring war or authorizing the use of military force.
5: On this motion, the yeas are 50, the nays are 48. The concurrent motion is agreed to.
4: Four Republicans join the majority of Democrats. Three candidates backed by Mayor Zoran Mamdani are winners in primary elections in New York City. In New York, Scott Pringle.
6: Adriano Espaillat has served New Yorkers in the House for nearly a decade, but his challenger, Daria Lisa Chevalier, beat him out in the Democratic primary. This is in the 13th Congressional District that covers parts of Upper Manhattan and the Bronx.
7: No longer will Uptown and the Bronx be neglected, forgotten, or overlooked.
6: Mayor Mamdani's reaction?
8: She is going to bring a new kind of politics.
6: In the 10th district that covers parts of Brooklyn and Lower Manhattan, Brad Lander emerged as a winner, beating incumbent Dan Goldman.
4: The second round of World Cup group play matches is in the books. Cristiano Ronaldo scored a pair of goals to lead Portugal to a dominant 5-0 win over Uzbekistan in the first match of the day in Houston. In afternoon action, England played to a scoreless draw against Ghana in Foxborough. Michael Kastner, NBC News Radio.
9: A Better Life with Dr. Sanjay Gupta.
10: As someone who's been married nearly 25 years, I'll tell you, there's a lot of great things about having a spouse. And according to a new study out of the University of Miami Health System, marriage might even be linked to a lower risk of cancer. Why? Well, the researchers said people who are married are less likely to engage in risky behavior. They're more likely to get a nudge to go to regular preventive medicine appointments and screenings. And they have a partner to share the load of family obligations, household chores, and finances. No one is saying you should get married in the pursuit of better health. But if you are single, how can you build a strong support system to maybe get some of these same benefits? Do your own research, find out what's important, and then hold members of your squad accountable and let them hold you accountable as well. That can provide a lot of support. I'm Dr. Sanjay Gupta, helping you live a better life.
11: Phoenix has bizarre crime.
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3: And let's go ahead and take a look now at your Alternative Talk weather outlook for Wednesday. We'll extend this little heat burst we have here in the Pacific Northwest. High temperatures in the low to mid 80s with partly sunny skies. A little bit of wind out of the west at 5 to 10 miles per hour. Mostly cloudy skies for Wednesday night, lows down to about 57. For Thursday, more clouds, cooler temperatures around 70, and some evening rain. Lows around 54 with more clouds, rain, and the wind picking up for Friday. Highs around 64.
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17: Don't ask me to talk.
18: And we're back. Welcome, welcome, welcome to yet another exciting edition of Don't Ask Me to Talk. I'm one of your podcast pals. I'm Eric Ryder.
19: Hey, everybody. I'm the other one. I'm Stacey Heller, and it is so good to be back. And Eric, I just got to tell you, you missed an opportunity because you didn't hit record when I first got on and you went to get water.
18: And yes.
19: I just had like a whole funny little bit all by myself thinking that I was recording, and you missed it.
18: Well, I thought you were talking to your cat because I heard him respond. As soon as I walked back in the room.
19: Yes, I was talking about being in the back of a police car and how they record you and some people know it and some people don't. And then I was talking about the cat distribution system and how I wish that a kitten would show up. But I was like, but then they grow up and like you've got to take care of them and they start to become old and annoying like Cole. No offense, Cole. And he meowed right on cue.
18: He said, speaking of old and annoying.
19: Exactly. Yeah. I've been, as you know, at Veranda for the whole beginning of the summer.
18: Yeah.
19: It's not even technically summer yet.
18: No, that doesn't start until this weekend.
19: I know.
18: On Father's Day.
19: Oh, look at that. Yeah. A gift. Oh, isn't that interesting? Spring is for mothers. It's stormy and unpredictable. And summer is... what?
18: Dads and grads.
19: Yes, that's there you go.
18: But now you're spending some time back in Texas.
19: I am, yes. Because I wanted to remember what humidity felt like from the East Coast. So I came back here because Pete misses me. Cue the ahs. And I stepped out of our car getting home from the airport the other night, and immediately my glasses fogged.
18: Yeah, now that's humid. I mean, it is funny because, you know, people talk about how we have humidity here, but it's never really so hot that you really feel the humidity here. And I mean, we had a hot day this week that was like in the 90s, and it is a bit much, you know, we're not used to that. So, but then the rest of the week has been just like perfect Goldilocks weather, and the humidity doesn't like, you know, factor into it. It is wild, like when you go to a place that is really humid, like how different it feels. Like I remember spending a summer in Virginia and, coming from California at the time, which was quite hot in the summertime, but it's a dry heat, as they say, right? And then go to Virginia, like first hot day, step outside, and I'm just like completely drenched. It's
19: like swamp.
18: Yes,
19: weather.
18: Exactly. It's the kind of weather where you make your own gravy, essentially.
20: Yep. Big time. Big time.
18: So I never appreciated the difference between the dry heat and the humid heat until then. But I will say this, that also dry heat, if it's too hot, it's too hot. You know, it doesn't make that much of a difference, but it is a weird feeling to just be like, not used to humidity at all, and then just step outside and you're like, why are all my clothes wet? Did I just go into a pool?
19: It is.
18: Did I walk through a car wash and not realize it?
19: I mean, I just opened the door to my balcony this morning and even the cat was like, oh, hell no. I mean, it is oppressive. It's like today the temperature was 88 degrees, you know, sort of mid-afternoon, but it has the whole feels like 101. I mean, no wonder the pools at the complexes around here are pristine. Nobody uses them because they're like, I'm staying in my air conditioned home. I'm not leaving. Like, it's insane. So while I am very happy to be spending time with the aforementioned Cole and with Pete, of course, I got to tell you, between you, me, and our listeners, I'm very excited to get back to Veranda Beach. The weather is, even when it's an overcast day, it's like, oh, I'm going to stay inside and read and be cozy. Or like, oh, I'm going to do a puzzle. Or I'm going to go for a walk. Or, you know, go explore something. There's always something to do, no matter what the weather is. So, just saying, I am missing VB big time.
18: Well, luckily, anyway, you'll be able to get back soon. So
19: yes, which, by the way, for those of you that are listening, we've talked about Veranda Beach before, and it's where Pete and I have a house, and we adore it, and they are a sponsor of the show. However, you'll notice we've never had a sponsor before, but that's because, like, Eric and I have to actually really like what it is that we're going to partner with. And I really love Veranda Beach. And if you're listening, you can actually contact them, give them a call and say you want to check it out, and you'll get 10% off your stay. So mention us, mention me, the show, and they would love to give you a discount if you come visit.
18: Yeah, I got to visit a few weeks ago and had a great time. So I can testify that it is truly a beautiful spot and a very nice place to get away for a few days for sure.
19: Yeah, totally. So how have you been?
18: Do we have time for that?
19: I know. I'm sorry. How is your tooth? Do you still have a hole?
18: I'm still missing a tooth, and it seems to have been healed now completely, I feel like. I'm no longer tasting blood like when I chew a piece of gum.
19: Oh, God.
18: So that's good on the upside. But it really is still quite weird how, like, every bite of food I have, like, a chunk of it will just, you know, make a little fake tooth for me. Like, if I'm chewing a piece of gum, it's all right up in that spot, like, immediately. There's no, like, not even a second before it's, whoosh, like, up in that slot. Gosh. I'm thinking, like, you know, we talked about Play-Doh. Like, maybe I need to make a Play-Doh tooth or something to just...
19: Yeah. They used to have that set where it was like the guy's mouth and he made Play-Doh teeth. We got to search for it for
18: him. Oh, I don't think I ever saw that, but yeah. Something like that I think I may need, because it's like every drink, it's like I immediately feel it in that little spot of gums, and I feel like I'm making more slobber than usual too. So we'll see if I can sing properly on our gig coming up this Saturday at the Valley. We've been rehearsing
19: in Tacoma.
18: Yeah. And we've been rehearsing. It's been sounding good. So I think we're in good shape. But it may just have just a touch of a lisp because of the missing tooth thing.
19: Sister Sally sitting on a thistle.
18: Pretty much, yes. Yeah, so Aside from that, though, it's been pretty good. But yeah, we should probably take a break now and then come right back and get into our cultural blind spots for the week. And we got our great debate coming up. And speaking of dental stuff, flossing before brushing, we'll find out.
19: Totally. We'll be right back.
18: Stay tuned, everybody. We'll be back in a moment with more. Don't ask me to talk. This is Eric Ryder. 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

0: And we're back right here on Don't Ask Me to Talk. I'm one of your co-hosts and podcast pals, Eric Ryder.
1: Hey, I'm your other pal. I'm Stacey Heller, and welcome back to the show. I am so excited about the cultural blind spot that I watched this week. It connected so much for me to a favorite show that I watched as a kid.
0: Should I guess? Now, is this a movie adaptation of the show that you watched, or it just had a similar vibe?
1: No, this is just a whole thing. So, do you want to explain what cultural blind spots are, or should I just go right into it?
0: Well, for listeners joining us for the first time, we've been talking about those big pieces of culture that up to this point in our lives we have avoided. Even though they feel like any time we mention, oh, I haven't seen that, that people are going to be like, what? How could you not have seen such and such? And there's a lot of those for me. Like, it just happened literally this last week when I said I hadn't seen Forrest Gump. And then somebody was like, what? You haven't seen Forrest Gump? And so it happens all the time with us. Like, you know, we've had our heads in the sand, apparently, for big pieces of culture up till now. Now we're trying to remedy that. And so we're checking off some of these things off our list, and we're talking about them on the show. And I understand that you did the same thing this week. You saw something that a lot of people would say, what? You've never seen? So tell us what it was.
1: Okay. So one of them I started. I haven't finished. So I'm going to save that one for next week.
0: All right.
1: But I watched Sunset Boulevard.
0: Hey, that's a great movie. And I watched it and talked about it on this show as one of my cultural blind spots not too long ago. So it's still fresh in the memory.
1: Mm-hmm. So after watching Whatever Happened to Baby Jane, I seemed to kind of go through these like periods. Like for a while, it was like an apartment theme. And then it was sort of a Jack Lemmon theme.
0: Now, was this at all inspired by your trip to Southern California?
1: No, this was before that. This was like after the whole Whatever Happened to Baby Jane thing and these classic kind of melodramatic movies, I was like, you know what? I'm going to watch this. Now, the reason that I say it connected me to a favorite thing of my childhood is when I was a kid, we would watch as a family the Carol Burnett Show. And she did a bit. And as a kid, there were certain bits that they did reoccurring. Like there was the dentist thing. There was the Gone with the Wind thing that she did. There was the bit with Mr. Tudball and Mrs. Wiggins. And there was the thing that she did with Norma Desmond and Max, who was played by Harvey Korman. I just loved it. She just played this very dramatic movie actress who over-enunciated everything. And, you know, like she was like an old Hollywood movie icon and was batty. And I just thought it was a character that she was making up. Hello. No, it was totally a parody of Sunset Boulevard and Max and Norma Desmond from the movie. And I was like, oh, I get it now. I really didn't know what Sunset Boulevard was about. You had talked about it. But it was just, it was something.
0: Now, this is a classic movie directed by Billy Wilder. And, of course, contains that famous line is, I'm ready for my close-up now, Mr. DeMille. Once you watch this movie, there is lots that, you know, you see echoed through culture since 1950. Mm-hmm. And it's been parodied countless times. I mean, again, there's a Seinfeld episode that features a pretty straight parody of this. and so many other things, you know, that have made reference to it over the years. So it is one of those ones that it just, like, the puzzle pieces come together when you watch it, like, oh. But on top of that, it really is a fun movie and really well made.
1: Totally. And, you know, a couple things. First of all, there were so many famous people that were actually in the movie.
0: Mm-hmm.
1: Like Cecil DeMille was, like, in the movie. Hedda Hopper was in the movie. You know, Buster Keaton in the movie.
0: Exactly. So, I was going to say, like, you know, it lines up with my cultural blind spot that I'm actually going to talk about next time, because I did watch a Buster Keaton movie, but I've got so much that I also watched that I want to talk about that next week. But it's funny that you watch Sunset Boulevard, because he's, like, long washed up at this point in 1950, silent movie star, but does make a cameo, because, again, this movie is about an actress who was at the top of her game, a huge movie star, and then her career, you know, just went off a cliff, essentially. So she's kind of a hermit in this big decaying house. And then she ends up, you know, having something of a relationship with a writer, I think it is.
1: Writer.
0: Yeah, he's a writer that
1: becomes her boy toy.
0: Yeah, ends up being her boy toy. And what was fascinating with this movie is that it's like you can really put yourself in this screenwriter's character, and just like, would I have gone that route, or, you know, would I? Because he was, you know, basically on hard times himself. And it's like, here's a free place to live. Here's like this lady who's paying all this attention to him. And it's still like, oh, do I, you know, just take that easy way, or do I keep fighting to try and make it in this business? And he can see right there, how the business can, you know, drop you like a hot potato at any point. Yeah. So it's got, it's a meta movie. And one of the earliest kind of meta things, I think. But yeah, very, very well done. So yeah, continue with your thoughts. Sorry, I didn't mean to get too...
1: Not at all. It was totally meta in that way. You're absolutely right. And so modern. Like, these movies, I mean, look, like, the human story is the human story, right? It's just that it's so interesting, like, she's getting ready for her big comeback. And so she has like surgery done and she's healing and, you know, she's trying to look younger and capture her former glory. And, you know, while she's beloved and she goes to the lot where she used to film her movies and she's welcomed, it's also like, yeah, like, we're not going to make this horrible movie. Like, the world has moved on beyond and past her. And it makes me think of, like, all of those reality stars that we have talked about. And, you know, or you see actresses where, you know, they have had so much work done, you barely recognize you or recognize them. And, you know, you're like, you don't need to go back to your former glory, you know, but I imagine if you're in Hollywood, it's a machine that chews you up and spits you out. And, you know, famously, I don't know if it's from a movie or just a line somewhere, but it's like, you're only as good as your last hit or something. And if your last hit was a long time ago, like, you're dead. That's it. And so it also was an interesting thing about how fragile the human ego is and how closely associated your relationship with your ego is very close to your grasp on your mental health. And, you know, it's like her ego was so fragile and just, she just had this break with reality and, you know, it was like, whoa. And that's still true today, you know, like, we all deal with ego, which, you know, is one side of your ego is your vanity and one side of your ego is your insecurity. And if one takes over even a little bit too much, your whole sense of self gets upended, and you just lose touch with yourself and with a healthy way of being. So yeah, it was really interesting, and I had never seen, you know, I know about that, I'm ready for my close-up, and I knew the general idea, but I really didn't connect the dots. And it was really sad in a way, watching her come down the stairs with the police all there, and, you know, Max figured out a way to get her downstairs with the cameras, and, you know, like thinking that she's filming something, and she's, you know, it was just such a break. And it was, for that reason, kind of heartbreaking, but so well done.
0: Yeah. And Max is her long suffering butler, assistant, living
1: first husband.
0: Yes. And so you can, between William Holden and Max, William Holden's character, he's the screenwriter, Joe Gillis, and Max von Meyerling, played by Eric von Stroheim. You can see what William Holden's character may be in for, you know, if he really goes down that route. And you can, but you can also see that Max still kind of loves Gloria Swanson's character, so he's willing to sacrifice all these years. But it's just, there's so many layers to this this movie and the relationships in it that it's a masterpiece, I think. Well worth a watch if folks haven't seen it. So I'm glad you finally got a chance to.
1: I did, and I was so excited. And then, as I said, I just had a chuckle, and then I had to go watch some of the old Carol Burnett bits, because I was just like, oh my gosh, like, this is awesome. And as you said, it's parodied all the time. I just, like, you kind of need to see it for yourself.
0: Yes.
1: And it's just one of those things where, you know, you have to see that. Like in Forrest Gump, you have to see him say, my mom always said life is like a box of chocolates.
0: Yeah, I mean, yeah, well, I'll get to that eventually.
1: Yeah. So anyway, so that was my cultural blind spot, and it was awesome. So there you go.
0: Well, very good. I mean, that is a classic, and I believe that is on the AFI Top 100, so another one you can cross off that particular list. The movies I watched this time around, and again, because we were off last week, I've got them stacking up here, so I'm just going to pick two to talk about. But these movies are not on the AFI Top 100, and I feel like one of them at least should be on there if they revise it here in, sometime eventually. We'll see what the AFI people are doing these days, but I feel like they need to update their list, because there's plenty of, you know, old dusty stuff that is not as good as they remember it. I'm going to call this, does it still hold up with this one? Because I had seen Master and Commander, The Far Side of the World, which is a Peter Weir film and stars Russell Crowe. And I had seen it when it was in the theater back in 2003. And again, I have had this warped sense of time. Anything after 2000 feels to me like, oh, well, that was 5 years ago. Yes. So horrified to learn. Oh, it's been 23 years.
1: Yeah, right? When they do all these like 25th anniversaries of some movie that's come out, I'm like, what?
0: Right. Yeah. Yes. But I've been wanting to rewatch this for a while because, like, some of the podcasts I listen to, people I respect, have mentioned, oh, what a great movie that is. And I remember at the time liking it and enjoying it and thinking, like, yeah, that was a good movie. But so many people are like, this is my favorite movie, that I'm just like, I need to revisit it. Because at the time, there was a series of movies that were made for A&E, and they were also on TV in Britain, that were based on the Horatio Hornblower books, which is also, now for people that don't know, Master and Commander, The Far Side of the World, it's based on a series of books. called Master and Commander, and there it's all about like naval battles and stuff set during the Napoleonic age, and the heroes of this series of books and the movie are, you know, in the British Navy essentially, and they're holding off Napoleon's forces. So the Horatio Hornblower movies are also set during that time period, and it's also the British Navy, and it's also really well done. So at the time when those stopped airing, I'm like, I got an itch for some more some more boat movies, some naval movies. And then and then sure enough, Master and Commander comes out in 2003, shortly after, and I'm like, well, this is going to scratch the itch. And it did, and I enjoyed it, and I couldn't help but think, though, boy, I kind of wish they made a big screen version of the Horatio Hornblower character and made an adventure of that. So I kind of thought of it as being slightly lesser than those at the time, but I still enjoyed it. This time watching it, I didn't have any of that kind of baggage, even though a couple years ago I did, like, had to show the girlfriend the Horatio Hornblower movies because I remembered them being really good, and they still hold up fantastically. They're not, I don't think they're on any of the streaming services, but I did find them on YouTube, and she really enjoyed them too. So this time around, it had been maybe a little more time in between watching that and watching Master and Commander. So this kind of stood on its own and became more of its own thing in my mind. And it really is great. I mean, brilliant performances from Russell Crowe and Paul Bettany in one of his earlier roles. And they're just great, like working off each other. Of course, Russell Crowe plays Captain Jack Aubrey. And he's this the very straight-laced, perfect picture of a naval captain at sea, you know, everything by the book, and, you know, laying out the reasons why every rule exists, essentially, and just like just a perfect model of this is what a leader should be, you know, has this like kindness, but also doesn't put up with any guff because he knows that can get people killed when you're living on this little wooden world floating on the sea, you know, thousands of miles from home. And Paul Bettany plays the ship doctor slash surgeon, and he's also like a naturalist. So a big part of this is when they go to the Galapagos Islands, he really wants to get out there and see some of these species that have never been seen or documented at this time. And then, you know, he basically there. I don't want to spoil too much, but there's they end up, you know, getting yanked back into battles so many times that he doesn't get to do his naturalist thing. But, you know, it's just like this is duty. We got to do this thing. So, And the funny thing about this movie is there's not like a big villain for them. They're trying to stop this French ship that is, you know, like raiding private ships and stuff. And they kind of like stumble across this ship and get attacked by them. And then so like during the film, they run into this ship like 2-3 times. And then they're finally able to take out this ship. But
1: it's like it's you again.
0: Yes. But I mean, it's so much more about just the relationships of the soldiers or the sailors, I should say, on the boat. There are some Marines as well. And it's just about like that whole world. And it's about that time period. And also there's that the naturalist angle, too, where they're talking about, you know, just like discovering these like creatures that they are completely new to them, you know, the tortoises and the birds and stuff. It's just a fascinating slice of life with some neat stuff in it, too, with the naval battle and stuff. So I don't think I'm like selling this as well as I should, but it really just is a very enjoyable like world to live in for a couple hours. And I know for sure that if I was alive in that time, if I'm dropped onto a boat like this, I'm dead, you know, like within a week. I'm not surviving this. But as a viewer,
1: you know what? I'm just going to walk myself off the plank.
0: Pretty much. As a viewer, it's just, it's really well done and really enjoyable. So,
1: movies like that are nice occasionally when there's not like that, you know, it's not the kind of typical, like, we get the introduction, we get the backstory, then we have like the introduction of the villain and it's man against nature or man against this or man against whatever. And then there's the resolution and like, blah, blah, blah, blah, blah,
0: yeah,
1: that's the big attack or whatever fight. And then it's like, it's over and everything is great. Sometimes it's nice when you get a bit of a deeper dive into something, you know? It's why I think historical documentaries are so interesting when they recreate things or they talk about things like that, because it's like, oh, you know, to your point, like, you literally are gone for, you know, years on a boat, mm-hmm, and, you know, like, you're disconnected to so much, and but you have to be prepared for anything, so... Interesting.
0: And Peter Weir gets this exactly right. He gets the tone right. The way they film this is all like just amazing. It looks impeccable. There's no questionable CGI in this. They film this all practically, and it looks it. It looks like you're in that world. There's nothing that makes you go, oh, well, that's hokey. You know what I mean? It is really well done and beautifully edited. And yeah, just, it's a great movie.
1: All right.
0: So highly recommend that. And it still holds up. So I can't necessarily say this is a cultural blind spot, but it's one that I liked and liked even more watching it again.
1: Okay.
0: But something that was a cultural blind spot for me is hip hop, and is a cultural blind spot for me. I'm not a big hip hop guy, but I was kind of, believe it or not,
1: the latest fan ever.
0: Believe it or not, I'm not a big hip hop guy. So that is a big...
1: This is going to have to be a reel, by the way.
0: But hip-hop has taken over the world, right? It is, so it's like this huge cultural phenomenon. It's reached places we never thought it would go. For instance, 100%. Northern Ireland, where there's a rap trio known as Kneecap, and they rap in the Irish language, and they've become huge stars. And so big, in fact, that a biography of them came out a couple years ago, and it's just called Kneecap, which is the name of the group, and they star in the movie, and I watched this recently because I'm like, the Irish angle intrigues me, right? The fact that they're rapping in another language that's, you know, kind of a disappearing language, that intrigues me. The political aspect of Northern Ireland is fascinating. So that hooks me in. And then like the hip hop thing is secondary to me. But it did not stop me from very much enjoying this movie. And I actually kind of got into their music a little bit too. So the movie's called, go ahead.
1: Hip hop and rap are so like, yes, it's about a beat, but it's also so lyrical and there's poetry. And it wouldn't surprise me that, like, the native tongue in Ireland, like, lyrical, right? And there's a certain poetry. And so, like, it's a whole thing.
0: But imagine, I'm trying to think of, like, a niche language that, like, if somebody was rapping in, say, you know, in like one of the Indian tribe languages, you know, like,
1: right.
0: And yet it became popular through the whole country, you know?
1: Yeah.
0: let's say there's a Hopi rapper, and everybody just gets on board with it, even though they don't understand that language at all. That's what happened.
1: It's as random as the Jamaican bobsled team.
0: Exactly. Yes.
1: Got it.
0: But this movie is fun. It's funny. It's smart. And I thought oh, what? They're playing themselves? This can't be good. Turns out all three of the members of Kneecap are actually really good actors, at least at playing themselves, which can be, I mean, that sounds easy, but anybody that's actually like ever tried to be filmed and do something where they're playing themselves in an exaggerated role or whatever understands that that's harder than it sounds.
1: Totally.
0: And these guys did a great job of portraying themselves and their rise to fame and the whole story. And this story is fascinating, too, because their DJ is actually a music teacher at a school. And he gets kind of hooked in by accident and then, of course, ends up getting fired from his job because these guys want to rap about, you know, about drugs and about all kinds of stuff that is no bueno for a school teacher to be involved with.
1: No,
0: yeah, exactly.
1: But also.
0: Right. But the thing that's good about them is that because they're talking about stuff that's more of the street, the younger people are actually more interested in learning what they're saying and learning the Irish language so that they can understand these lyrics and understand what this is all about. Whereas, like, you know, trying to teach them stuff about, like, a horse or whatever just does not, people don't care. It's kind of, they, you know, I won't say single-handedly, but they have helped keep the Irish language going and spreading among the Irish, even though, you know, like I said, it's like the country is like 90% English only speakers. The government is in, you know, the Republic of Ireland has done a lot to try and, you know, keep the language alive. But it's a tough thing. It's a losing battle when, you know, English is, you know, it's the number one language in the world, essentially. So it's hard to justify, oh, this is our native tongue, but we all speak this other language that the whole world speaks.
1: It's hard to compete. Now, are they still active now?
0: Absolutely. Yeah. Yeah. They're still active. I thought it was really well made and I had very low expectations for this movie because, again, it's like, they're playing themselves. It's a rap group.
1: Yeah.
0: This is
1: like the most bizarre.
0: To me, this is like a niche thing. This has got to be like, I don't know. I you see so many movies about like musicians and it's like Spice World or whatever, where it's like notoriously bad, but the fans of the group will enjoy it just because they're happy to see their idols up on the screen. In this case, these guys were not my idols. I just enjoyed it because the movie was good. So that's streaming on Peacock now and very enjoyable. So, you might give it a try because it is actually, you know, also pretty funny. That's the other thing. I mean, how they balance that of telling a true story and it being like very funny is also like a tough line to walk, but they managed to do it. So I was very impressed and very pleased that I didn't feel like, no thanks, after about, you know, 20 minutes, like I sometimes feel with movies. So
1: no, but that's so fun and so random. Like, it totally reminds me of the Jamaican bobsled team. Like, and they even made a movie about that, right?
0: Right. But the Jamaican bobsled team did not play themselves in that movie, as far as I know.
1: No. Yeah, so I mean, and you can either like edit yourself so that you look better, or you can over exaggerate yourself and whatever. So for them to come across as pretty natural, like, that's awesome.
0: Yeah,
1: I love it. That's so cool. Okay, well, should we take a break and then come back and talk about our big topic of the week?
0: Our great debate, yes, which again was about flossing before brushing. So let's see if we can fit this into the like 5 minutes that we have left show. I got a feeling this may not be one of our longer debates. We'll find out.
1: Maybe. All right.
0: Everybody stay tuned for more. Don't ask me to tell.

0: 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And we're back right here on Don't Ask Me to Talk. I'm one of your podcast pals. I'm Eric Ryder.
1: I'm Stacey Heller, and I am so excited for this topic.
0: Okay.
1: Not really. But I will say, while I was away this weekend, I had sort of forgotten, not sort of, I 100% had forgotten what we were talking about. And at the hotel where we were staying, there was like the inner sanctum sink, like in where the shower was, and then the outer sanctum sink. And so I was in the
0: two
1: outer
0: sinks.
1: Sanctum and two sinks.
0: Wow, deluxe.
1: Yeah, right.

0: I love being on the closetfactory.com website. 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
1: It's not completely random because you come up with the various topics that go on the wheel in the first place. And usually there's some kernel of inspiration that makes you put something on there to begin with. And this experience happened well after it's been on the wheel and after we selected it. So was there anything before that, an initial experience that made you go, okay, this is a good topic?
2: I think it's like just the whole flossing debate, and I am actually not a big flosser. I use like these little teeth pick things, mm-hmm. and I'll use them instead. And so I was just like, you know, I'm not great about flossing, and I think it was like, who flosses anyway? I think a lot of people floss. And you know, so it was just a whole debate about are the little toothpicks.
1: All the dentists listening to the show, like pulling out their hair. When you say.
2: Well, you know what, guys? You could be a sponsor and I would be far more interested in flossing. I'm just saying.
1: How am I the one that's missing a tooth now?
2: I don't know, man. You know what? I'm just saying. Advancement is not always advancement. And then, like, my kids, they use the whole water pick system, which I tried once. And that was basically like going through a car wash with your windows open. I was just like, and so naturally it had to make its way to the wheel because,
1: okay,
2: yeah, anything that's a disaster to me like is perfect fodder for conversation.
1: Yeah, I agree with that. Now, so here's the thing. Now I famously, yes, have had like challenges with dental care. We talked about it on the show for the last two, yes, years. So
2: yes,
1: I feel like giving an opinion on this, people are going to be like, roll their eyes, you know, take it with a grain of salt, whatever. But it seems so obvious to me that you would floss and then brush. But I have also run into people before that are like, oh, it doesn't matter. So I don't understand how. So I tell you what, I obviously say floss before brushing, but I, because of me talking through a missing tooth now, I looked it up. And according
2: to what the American Dental Association recommends.
1: Yes, online. I did some research on this for the first time ever on the show.
2: There you go. Look at us.
1: And according to an article in Good Housekeeping, where they did talk to dentists, they said floss before you brush. Obviously, because, you know, this removes debris and, you know, loosens debris that would be cleaned by brushing afterwards. So if you're brushing first, you're brushing with debris stuck between your teeth. Some of that will come out, some will not. But then you're doing the flossing and taking that out, but you're not getting like the fluoride in between your teeth where that places are. So you're missing spots where the toothpaste would actually be doing the most good.
2: I'm 100% in agreement. I am fascinated that my husband is some weirdo that flosses after, because I was like, I'll always take the little pick and I'll be like cleaning out my teeth and whatever. Mm-hmm. And then you want to get it out. And so you brush your teeth,
1: yeah,
2: to then clear it out. And the other thing, which this is sort of off topic, but on topic, I want to know your system for when you brush your teeth. Like, from the moment that you grab your toothbrush, what is your process?
1: Okay, so...
2: you know where I'm going with this?
1: Not exactly, but let me just put a disclaimer that my oral care has evolved over the last year or so.
2: Yes.
1: Because I took a break from going to the dentist, and then when I came, I finally picked a dentist after my old dentist had retired, and I was going in for cleanings, and you know, they were taking a look every, you know, 6 months or so, and you know, things were looking good. And then at least 4 or 5 years passed before I got

0: back to a dentist. And then right. they're like, hey, you got these cavities, etc. And so they have been saying like, oh, you should really, you know, maybe you should switch to a water pick. You know, you should do this, you should do that. And previous,
1: but I'm just talking about the basic.
0: Right, right. But previous to that, I had said like, yeah, whatever. It's getting, I'm here for cleanings and checkups every 6 months. It's all going to come out in the wash. So I have upped my game, I feel like.
1: Okay.
0: But before, it was like I would floss once a day and I would use a dental rinse and I would brush my teeth. First, I would do a little bit of flossing. Then I would do the, and I had the hardest time getting into flossing because my teeth were so close together that it used to be if I put floss in, it would just shred apart and I would end up with floss stuck between my teeth. So then I switched to the picks that have the little piece of floss. Then the floss would break on that. So then I switched to like, they finally came out with like the special floss that was real thin. Like the high tech floss. I can't remember right. who originally made that, but like that made a huge difference. So I was able to finally start flossing for real. Started using that, kept on using the dental rinse, and then I switched to an electric toothbrush too. I thought like, with this, I can't go wrong. I'm a master of tooth care now, right? Only to find that taking a break for, you know, 4 or 5 years from going to the dentist, I still had a lot of problems. Now, my theory is the fact that I'm a grinder. I grind my teeth because of anxiety and stress and whatever. It's just a habit, a bad habit that I've tried to stop, but it's buried deep in the psyche. It's not something I can just turn off with a switch, you know?
1: Right.
0: So I believe that that is like the real source of my problems. But okay. So, so floss, then rinse, then brush. And now I've switched to using a water pick. And I put in some of the dental rinse in the water pick, two birds, one stone. Then I use the electric toothbrush. And I feel like I'm doing a pretty good job now. With dental care.
1: Well, that was a very long answer. And what I wanted was, first I take my toothbrush and I put toothpaste on it and then I run it underwater or whatever. Because do you do the thing where you wet your toothbrush, put the toothpaste on, and then wet it again?
0: No.
1: I do that and I don't know what my problem is.
0: Yeah.
1: Like, so you, the whole toothbrush thing is such a weird, arbitrary, like, what you were taught and how you were raised and, like, it's just messed with me.
0: Because it's the ritual de la habitual. It's the, this is what we've done every day, so we continue to do it. It's the habits that we get in. Yeah, I rinse off my toothbrush, then I put the toothpaste on, and then I brush my teeth. And I think that's the way to go. It's like, flossing before brushing. It's because, regardless of how you're storing your toothbrush, you're still going to get, like, germs and stuff floating through the air on that. So you rinse it off, and then it's clean. Then you put the toothpaste on. Then you brush your teeth.
1: Right. Well, yes. So I rinse the toothbrush, add the toothpaste, then rinse that.
0: Wait,
1: then
0: why?
1: I brush.
0: But then you're just rinsing toothpaste down the drain.
1: No, I'm not, because like it's a nice big glob. It's fine.
0: But
1: it's like adding water to my soap.
0: If you're running,
1: a little like.
0: If you're running water on top of your toothpaste,
1: okay. Who's missing a tooth, Mister?
0: Hey.
1: So. I'd be careful if I were you.
0: Okay, let me ask Good Housekeeping if they recommend rinsing your toothpaste down the drain.
1: I'm just saying, it's a thing. And now I will
0: You're the only person I've ever heard of that does this, but okay. It is a thing.
1: You know what? Hey, listeners, similar to the whole did you ever suck Jell-O through your tooth thing, let me know what your process is. Do you wet the brush and then add the toothpaste and then wet that? Or does it just, like, what's your mode? And, like, the whole flossing thing, I now get to tell my husband that according to the ADA, via good housekeeping, you should floss first so that you can loosen all the bits
0: right.
1: and then brush it out yes. and spit.
0: Yes.
1: Mm-hmm.
0: Yeah.
1: I was shocked. Like I said, I didn't know I had an opinion. And then I literally was like, you floss after you brush? And he was like, yeah. I'm like, fascinating. Because then all that stuff is just resettling in. By the way, we have a real-time update from my husband who happens to be sitting here, and he wants us to know that it's maybe a bad thing to floss after you brush, unless you use mouthwash.
0: You know, you should still floss, then use the mouthwash.
1: But he just wants you to know that he's using the mouthwash.
0: I mean, is that better? Yes, that is better. But ideally, you would still floss first and then brush.
1: I will let you know. And I felt like I needed to do like a do-do-do-do-do.
0: I really feel like also the mouthwash should come before the brush because you're rinsing your mouth out after you brush your teeth. You know what I mean?
1: I thought the mouthwash was supposed to be like the last thing.
0: No, because then you have that in your mouth, the residue. Ugh.
1: Wow. And then you have some orange juice and it's delicious.
0: No.
1: Interesting. Okay, well.
0: All right, so we settled this one.
1: Yeah,
0: good housekeeping.
1: More than 5 minutes.
0: We're setting the record straight. And speaking of setting the record straight, you know, last time when we played a game and both of us thought, well, there's no way that places near the equator don't have four seasons. They got to have the four seasons.
1: I mean, come on.
0: And where are you going
1: to
0: stay?
1: What a better place to put a press conference together.
0: But you know what? I looked it up and apparently, yes, they only have the rainy season and the dry season. They don't have like fall, winter, spring, summer, which is mind blowing.
1: Wow.
0: I thought regardless of how the weather was, it would still be considered those seasons. But apparently not.
1: Wow.
0: So
1: you learn something new every day.
0: I forget the name of the game that we were playing. You Ought to Know, I think it was.
1: You Ought to Know.
0: Yeah.
1: Well,
0: cool.
1: You Ought to Know.
0: So
1: there are no four seasons if
0: right.
1: you are near the equator.
0: So I just wanted to offer my apologies to them. You're no longer on notice.
1: Well, there you go. All right.
0: All right. Well, now we've got to figure out what we're topping next week. So, all right. So this one is interesting. It's breakfast that M. Now, is that breakfast that I'm, breakfast that imitates, breakfast that,
1: no.
0: Okay.
1: Is breakfast that really that important? They say it's the most important meal. Is it really that important?
0: All right. We love you. Thanks so much for listening, everybody. Have yourself a wonderful week. Stacy, try to stay dry. Try and keep your powder dry down there in Texas.
1: Yeah, I am going to work on it. And I'll tell you what else I'm going to do. I'm going to floss before I brush.
0: Me too. I'm going to and I'm going to do it with a water pick in case my dentist is listening.
1: There you go.
0: All right. Thanks, everybody.
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3: And good Wednesday morning to you. And good Wednesday morning to you. Benny Mathis here for a look at your alternative talk AM 1150 traffic update for Around the Zone. World Cup match day in Seattle happening today. Traffic is picking up, so plan ahead. That's downtown Seattle in and around Lumen Field. Today's match, Bosnia-Herzegovina take on Qatar. So expect traffic delays as well on Mercer Island for the light rail commuters heading into Seattle. Well, that's right. Stay tuned because coming up next after the news and weather, it's Breaking Through with Kristen Rao Finkbeiner and Moms Rising.
4: 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NBC News Radio. I'm Chris Caraccio.
5: President Trump says he's canceled a signing ceremony set for today related to a housing affordability bill. House Speaker Mike Johnson spoke shortly after Trump said in a post on Truth Social that he won't sign the bill until the Save America Act is passed.
6: He has expressed his priority and the preference of the Save America Act. We share that. We passed it three times in the House.
5: The voting bill would require ID in order to vote. The housing bill cleared the House last night after it passed in the Senate on Monday in an overwhelmingly bipartisan vote. It would cut away some of the red tape and make it easier to build homes while also put limits on institutional investors buying up houses. The Senate has approved the War Powers Resolution on Iran, marking the first time both chambers of Congress approved such a measure. The Senate yesterday approved the House-passed resolution, which seeks to end the conflict without Congress declaring war or authorizing the use of military force. Passage is mostly symbolic, however, because it doesn't carry the force of law. Democratic socialists are the big winners in New York's primary elections. The candidates endorsed by New York City Mayor Zoran Mamdani include progressive challenger Brad Lander, who has accused Israel of committing genocide in Gaza. He beat two-term incumbent Dan Goldman, who was supported by pro-Israel groups. Democratic socialist Claire Valdez won the primary for New York's 7th Congressional District, also running on a pro-Palestinian platform. And Democratic socialist Avelia Chevalier defeated five-term incumbent Adriano Espaillat to win New York's 13th Congressional District. Millions across Europe are sweltering in a deadly heat wave, NBC's Danielle Hamamjen reports.
7: Scorching temperatures are gripping much of Europe. From Paris to Madrid to London, locals and tourists are scrambling to stay cool, lining up for fans and turning to famous fountains to beat the heat.
5: Record high temperatures have also been reported in France, Spain, and the UK, where many residents don't have air conditioning. The most extreme heat has been reported in France. Authorities say at least 40 deaths there are linked to the heat wave. I'm Chris Caraccio, NBC News Radio.
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3: And let's go ahead and take a look now at your Alternative Talk weather outlook for Wednesday. We'll extend this little heat burst we have here in the Pacific Northwest. High temperatures in the low to mid 80s with partly sunny skies. A little bit of wind out of the west at 5 to 10 miles per hour. Mostly cloudy skies for Wednesday night, lows down to about 57. For Thursday, more clouds, cooler temperatures around 70, and some evening rain. Lows around 54 with more clouds, rain, and the wind picking up for Friday. Highs around 64.
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1: Welcome to Breaking Through. Thanks so much for joining us. We have an important show for you. We start out with the League of Women Voters talking about the power of our vote, where you can figure out how to vote, why it's important to bring five friends with you to vote, all the things, all the answers. We have them for you on this show. After that, we dive into what's happening in Washington, D.C. Mayhem, how you can make a difference. Following that segment, we look at the states, what's happening in the states and how you can make a difference there too. And we close the show with a really important guest, State Senator Oliver, talking about what's happening in Tennessee and why it matters to every state. We'll jump right in with our first guest. We have Selena Stewart of the League of Women Voters. Welcome, Selena.
10: Hello, Kristen. How are you? Thank you so much for having me today and happy to represent the League today.
1: We are so excited about the League of Women Voters. So excited because the League has never been needed more, or maybe has been needed many times and has come through to help save our democracy. We'll give the League that, which is why we are among your biggest fans here at Moms Rising and on the Breaking Through Radio Show. So what's happening with the League of Women Voters right now? What should everybody know?
10: Well, we're in the thick of primary season. So leagues are busy at work doing the work that we do every election cycle, but also between election cycles. So there were, I think, 17 primaries in May. We have close to 20 happening in June. And so leagues have been really busy making sure, because make sure that people know how to vote, where to vote, if they can mail it in early, if they need to show up to a place, et cetera. And I think what's complicating things right now is the redistricting wars happening across the country. Because literally what we saw in Louisiana is that people had already started voting and then they tried to change the rules. So I think our job right now is make it clear how voting is happening, when you're voting, what's happening in the midst of like the chaos of either redistricting wars or just the rules attempting to be changed. So it's a really wild time in the country right now.
11: right? It should be simple. Indeed. Everybody should have a chance to vote. Like, this should be simple. And it is not, because there are some, shall I say, shenanigans going on with many Republican leaders and Donald Trump voting on policies that are the equivalent of cheating, because it's disenfranchising voters, switching voting locations, it's voter suppression. Why do people suppress the vote? Because they are pushing unpopular policies and they don't want everybody to vote. But if people are like, what is happening? Where should I vote? What should they do, Selena?
10: Yeah, so please, please, please consult. The League has some really great resources for people. And one of the things is we are built to handle and absorb millions and millions of voters. And so people don't have to worry about the system crashing or anything like that. But one of the systems I want to mention is that the League of Women Voters has vote411.org. So vote411.org is how I came into the organization. It's literally like your one-stop shop. You can register to vote. If you're not registered, you can check your voter registration, because, you know, purging happens around election time. You want to make sure that for some reason you have not been taken off the roll. So make sure you check and make sure that you are registered to vote. But then you can find out who's on your ballot. And that goes all the way down from the congressional races down to the local races that are going to be on your ballot. Judges, council, school boards, all the things. And it's so, so important for people to recognize that while this redistricting thing is happening, while Congress has lost its mind and the president is doing what he does, like, this is an opportunity to vote. And there are all 435 seats in Congress are on the ballot. And so while there's a lot of chaos happening around the country, this could not have been a better time for it to happen, because we have an opportunity as voters to really vote on whether or not we like the direction of the country and where it's going, or whether or not we want to repudiate what's happening. And so it's just so important for people to, one, make an effective voting plan. Use vote411 to see who's on your ballot. Make sure you're registered to vote and that doesn't change. Know where you have to vote. Can you drop it off? Do you have to go in person? Do you have to do it on election day? But make sure you know those three key pieces and that you actually show up and turn out to vote this season.
11: This is such magnificent information. And I will say magnificent because one of the things you said with vote 411 is you can see who is on your ballot ahead of time. Now, thank goodness we have Google and other search engines, because there are also some people who are running for office that are from very loud, very small communities trying to restrict all of our rights. Mm-hmm. And you can figure that out through Google. So you can go to 411, figure out who's on your ballot, and then Google everybody who's on your ballot, because we want to make sure that people vote in every election. So sometimes people get their ballot and they're like, oh, I know who's running for president, or I know who's running for senator, or I know who's running for the U.S. House member. And then they skip voting for the races that are down the ballot. We need people to vote for everybody on the ballot. And you can vote with confidence by looking at 411 vote or vote 411. And seeing who's on the ballot, figuring out who you're going to vote for ahead of time, having that informed voting choice. It is so, again, magnificent. I want to add it. Go ahead.
10: Kristen, you don't even have to Google. So the leagues around the country, when they create their voter guides, which ultimately gets digitized to vote411, you will see everyone on your ballot, and we request information from them. How do you feel about education? How are you going to protect communities? How are you going to stop people being detained off the streets? So they will submit those answers, and you can literally click on vote411 on the candidate and see what they have said. So I tend to have a practice, which I, you know, everyone has to choose for themselves. But if candidates don't take the time to actually answer questions to help me vote for them, I don't pick them. Unless they just have large, you know, I know them, or I know their policies already, or they're an incumbent and, you know, you don't need them as much information. But for these new folks, there's a lot going on. And it's so important right now for people to recognize that polling is showing, data is showing that this election is going to come down to women. Mm. This election is going to come down to women and how we show up and how we vote. And so the time is right now, especially with people and members of Moms Rising, right? The work that you all do to protect and make sure the policies that affect women, families, this is the time. Because it's on the ballot. So just making sure that when you use vote411, if they have submitted answers, you can click on it. You can click on it and see what they say. And you can even save your ballot to your phone. So you can either take a screenshot or you can save it in vote411 so that when you go to fill out your ballot, you don't have to remember who you were looking at. You can just pluck who I liked and it's on your phone. So we try to make it literally in the palm of your hand, making your voting plan.
11: This is so important to have democracy in the palm of our hands and have all of this information. The other thing that you said is there. Ooh, it's so great. I have to have like a little shoulder dance. Being able to check that you're registered to vote. And that is so important. And as you noted, there are voter file purges. There's also some weirdness going on with that. So even if you know you're registered to vote, now is the time, and honestly, right before you vote as well, to check and double check that you're registered to vote, and ask your friends, your families, your neighbors to check and double check that they're registered to vote. And you can share the League of Women Voters actual URL, and they can check it. So easy. How do they do that? How do you text somebody how to check that they're registered to vote?
10: So if you go to vote411.org, whether it's on your phone or your computer, there's a way for you to share it. Either you can just copy it in your browser and share it with your friends. But our rule of thumb is me plus five. So I'm making sure that five people in my network have a plan to vote. But I'm focusing particularly on young people who are turning 18 and who could not have voted, didn't have the ability to vote in 2024, but are now of age. So focusing on my nieces, people in my family, my cousins, young people coming into, people I know who've graduated. This is graduation season. It's an easy way to identify who you might want to get in touch with and make sure that they have a plan to vote. But yes, vote411.org, either online or on your phone, you can share it easily and make sure you share it with at least five people.
11: I love that. Okay, and now let's talk about the voting plan, which you also talked about. Do you recommend that everybody choose a walk-up song to go vote?
10: I do. I do. I was listening to That Girl Is on Fire by Alicia Keys.
11: Yes.
10: Cyndi Lauper, Girls Just Want to Have Fun, which I think is like really relevant right now. But yes. I said, however you hype yourself up, you know, to get it done. There's also, who's that lady, Millionaire Muses, who's just like, it's just such a great song about just leading with positive energy, putting what you want into the world. Just so we can change things, but like whatever gets you excited and motivated, inspired, because this is a huge, I know a lot of bad things are happening, but this is an incredible time for us to actually show our power as women and as people. And I just hope that we don't take it for granted, that we really lean into it and change the direction of this country.
11: What is bringing you hope? What's keeping you going, even though we have a lot of weirdness happening in terms of threats to democracy?
10: You know what? I have been looking at the primaries, the happening, and there are lines. This is a midterm. Midterms usually have pretty low turnout, but we are seeing people across the country show up to vote. We're seeing that more ballots are being submitted by mail and admitted early when the window is a little bit more open in states. But that is a good sign to me. That means that people are feeling this moment and want to do something. And that is what we need. We saw in 2024 that 75 million people voted for Kamala Harris, 77 for Trump, and 90 million people set out. We've got to make sure that that 90 million feels encouraged to participate. Everyone needs to participate. This is our country. We want to make sure that, I mean, I just paid $5 for gas. I'm like, who the hell? Who decided that? Like, we have to just make sure that we are making decisions that actually help ourselves and our neighbors. And so just don't take this moment for granted. I think that this is a huge opportunity for us to change the course of our country and just make sure that healthcare is affordable, gas is affordable, that we have jobs, that women have access to childcare. All of those things really, really matter. And all of those things are on the ballot in November, now and in November.
11: So how can people get involved with the League of Women Voters? Because, hello, you are a league of powerful humans and everybody should be involved.
10: Yes. So we have leagues in 800 communities. So we have 777 local leagues, I think. So you should have a league like within 10 or 15 miles of you. So join the league, your local league in particular, if you want to do activism. So if you want to help with voter registration drives, send postcards to voters who didn't show up. If you want to have conversations, community conversations about what's happening in your community, that's where you go, the local league. But when you also become a member of the league, you become a member of the local, state, and national. The state level is the ones who are pushing back on policymakers, pushing policy in states. So if you are either recovering or wanting to be involved in politics and policymaking, that the state level is where you're going to get a lot of the work. And then, of course, on the national level, it's federal advocacy. So you can become a member. You can give us resources. You know, it takes money to do this fight. So you can donate to the league. Every donation counts, every dollar counts to helping us being able to do our mission. But I would just say, pick one thing that you're passionate about and get involved this season. Just one thing. If we all do our one thing, it will be enough to change and shift things for November. So I just pray that everybody finds one way to tap in.
11: Can you share with us the website again for the League of Women Voters so that everybody can go there, they can get involved, they can contribute, they can stay involved, they can get their five friends involved? Where should they go?
10: All things. I've given y'all a whole menu of things to do. So just pick one and make sure that it's whatever that one thing is plus voting, right?
11: Yes.
10: So if you search online League of Women Voters, we will pop up. We're the first thing that pops up. But our actual URL is LWV, so leagueofwomenvoters.org. So join us in the fight. We have a campaign going on, Unite and Rise 8.5, where we are trying to get 10% of the people who set out to show up. And we just want an overwhelming turnout for this midterm election. And we can do this. It's just going to take each and every one of us doing a small part.
11: Thank you so much for being on. Selena Stewart, League of Women Voters, CEO. Hello. Thank you for joining us.
10: Thank you so much.
11: We're going to take a quick break, but stick around. We'll be right back with our next guest talking about the mayhem inside the Beltway and how you can make a difference. We'll be back in a moment. We're going to fight for love.
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11: Welcome back to Breaking Through with me, Kristen Ralphing, Finer, powered by Moms Rising. We have Val Carranza, who is with Moms Rising, and she is on the Hill in Washington, D.C., making things happen almost every single day. So welcome, Val.
15: Kristen, thanks so much for having me. And I wish that I were hopping on with better news from Capitol Hill. But there's a lot of big, bad stuff that's going through right now. In fact, we're seeing Congress advance this reconciliation package. I'm sure your listeners have heard about it. It would put roughly $70 billion additional money toward expanding immigration enforcement. So primarily ICE and Customs and Border Protection. And what really stands out to me, Kristen, is the amount of money, but also how this is being done, right? This is outside the normal annual funding process. It's structured as multi-year funding, which effectively locks in a long-term expansion of enforcement capacity in a way that we don't see with our domestic priorities. And, you know, on the substance, what this means is about $38.5 billion going to ICE to expand hiring and deportation operations, including authority to surge enforcement into jurisdictions that the administration labels as quote-unquote non-cooperative. Breaking that down, we're talking about cities and states where there have been laws passed to protect immigrants. And then there's another $26 billion going to Customs and Border Protection for personnel, surveillance, border technology, along with additional DHS funding to support the broader effort. And you know, what pains me, and I know, Kristen, it pains you as well, is that we're not seeing this kind of investment in the programs that families rely on every day, right? Childcare, healthcare, housing support, nutrition assistance. And it leaves families wondering, right, like, why is Congress funding ICE rather than care, right? Who are the lawmakers who care about working families? And that's really our call to action to lawmakers, is to make sure that they are funding care and not ICE, right? Because we're hearing that families are struggling right now.
11: 100%. I'm so thankful that you have the sad, terrible, awful, very bad news, but inside scoop. And I know it's hard work to hear the sad, terrible, awful, very bad news every day. So I'm so thankful that you're here. And for our listeners, to put this into even bigger context, we are coming into this moment where, as you just heard from Val, direct from inside the Beltway in the U.S. Capitol, Republican leaders in Congress and Donald Trump are trying to pour more money into human rights abuses in the name of immigration enforcement. We come to this moment having just barely survived, having over $1 trillion pulled out of our healthcare, having the Affordable Care Act being undermined by not having the tax expansion extended, having increases of up to 70% in healthcare costs in order to fund human rights abuses in the name of immigration enforcement and reckless wars that are causing our gas prices to go through the roof, right? So even though the Republican leaders in Congress and Donald Trump, and yes, I'm naming names, already got all of this money recently in the last year into unchecked, reckless immigration enforcement and unchecked, reckless wars, they have come back for more, and they have prioritized that over healthcare, childcare, paid family medical leave, earned sick days, over fair pay, over the price of our gas, over the price of our food, over nutrition programs. They are prioritizing those things that people do not want over what our economy and our country needs to thrive and survive. And that is just absolutely ridiculous. Makes my hair light on fire. And I cannot believe that we were coming into this moment where they were saying, more please. And the more please also included ballroom expansion over actual access to healthcare. I mean, you cannot make this stuff up. It is horrifying. And I will say, our nation absolutely needs a safe, secure, compassionate immigration policy. But what we don't need is cuts to our healthcare, cuts to our food, cuts to our childcare, and we don't need cruelty. And that's what we're getting. We're getting 100% cruelty, and we're getting nothing for our economy or our families. And I'm mad. Okay, so I'm mad. What should I do, Val?
15: No, thank you, Kristen. I share your anger, and you so astutely pointed out that ICE and Border Patrol already have existing funding. In fact, they're sitting on $100 billion already, right? And so this is just supercharging ICE and Border Patrol, all while we're also seeing the cruelty at the Delaney Detention Facility in New Jersey, where moms, women, and children are being detained. They're being put to work without getting paid, and they have been on a hunger strike because the detention center there is so cruel and inhumane. They're trying to bring attention to the need to shut this down. And so you're absolutely correct that right now it is supercharged. They have the funding, and we're looking at even more funding. What makes me mad, Kristen, too, is that on the backdrop of this, in fact, Republicans just released a Labor, Health, and Human Services bill that further cuts all the programs that you named and that we care about, right? And so the priorities just don't match the reality that we're seeing on the ground from moms, women, and children. We're also watching childcare policies very closely. You know, there are real concerns that some of what's being discussed on Capitol Hill and some of what we saw pass in the House was adding new administrative hurdles that make it harder for eligible families to actually access child care assistance. And so we're already hearing from families that are struggling to get off child care wait lists and access these services. And this is making it even harder. So as far as what people can do, absolutely keep calling your members of Congress. Moms Rising has made it very easy. You can text CARE to 855-714-1332. Again, that's CARE, because we do care, right? C-A-R-E to 855-714-1332. We also have an online petition, so you can find that at momsrising.org/fund-care-not-ICE. Again, there's a theme here. We want to see Congress fund CARE, not ICE. So please call your member of Congress.
11: One thing we didn't talk about, and there's so many things I want to talk about with you, Val, because I love talking with you because you know everything, is the fact that with this additional ICE funding that is on top of already $1 billion that they have and they haven't spent yet, there are no boundaries for how we treat people. And we have been asking for that for a long time. Like, you can't just have unchecked mayhem in communities. Look what happened in Minneapolis. I mean, this is not okay. People are losing their lives. People are being separated from their children. People are going without food. They're going hungry, as you noted, in the detention centers. There's moldy food. There's lack of access to health care. I mean, there's all kinds of human rights abuses happening here. And so many people, including many Democratic leaders in Congress and Moms Rising, have been saying, hello, you cannot have a blank check and no restrictions around human rights abuses. Like, basically, we're giving a blank check for human rights abuses, you all, if this passes. And I'm wondering if you can speak to that part a little bit, Val, about, you know, the need for some boundaries in general.
15: Absolutely. You know, we saw, as you pointed out, in Minneapolis earlier this year, and then also in communities across the country where ICE is still masked, right, creating these environments of chaos. We're also seeing around schools across the country where families are essentially creating these like safety passages for students to be able to get to school safely, right? Because in 2011, ICE had this memo that outlined potential sensitive locations, including schools, houses of worship, bus stops, emergency centers, and that basically got torn up in the first Trump administration. And there hasn't been any language to protect families in sensitive locations. And so, you know, we're seeing too where people are getting emergency procedures in hospitals and ICE is showing up there. And so it's causing this unruly just chaos and fear where we're starting to also see that have an impact on our economy, right? Where businesses, especially restaurants, are seeing people that are too afraid to show up to work, right? Because there's fear of ICE. Students are afraid to go to school because there's fear of ICE. And there are no safety guardrails that are being put into any of the funding that's moving forward. And so you're right, Kristen, that this is essentially a blank check for ICE to terrorize our communities across the country.
11: It's horrible. So everybody, call your two U.S. senators and your one member of Congress in the House and tell them we need health care, not human rights abuses. We need child care, not human rights abuses. We need access to affordable food and affordable gas, not human rights abuses. Your voice really, really, really makes a difference. And we need to keep the calls going, even though it can seem like, oh, my gosh, I have to call again. Yes, we have to call again. This is really ridiculous. And we don't have very much time left, but I do want to ask a quick question about what's giving you hope. You have to work in this awkward, awful environment where we have Republican leaders just doing, honestly, it's illogical. They're cutting the feet out of underneath America. America's diversity is what makes us strong. America's ingenuity comes from the fact that we have lots of different perspectives from lots of different communities. America's strength is the heart of who we actually are as a nation. And the Republican leaders are just going after that and undercutting our health care. Hello, everybody gets sick, even Republican constituents. So what's giving you hope in this moment of absolute awfulness?
15: Our diversity is absolutely our strength. And what's giving me hope, Moms Rising has been on Capitol Hill talking to lawmakers across the aisle. And so what's giving me hope is moms showing up to Capitol Hill, raising their voices, because that matters so much to see a mom, right, with a child say, I need more funding for childcare. I need to be able to put food on the table and have a roof over my family's head. Like, that to me is what gives me hope, is the moms that are rising up across the country and demanding that their members of Congress do the right thing and set their priorities straight. And I absolutely agree that our diversity is absolutely our strength, and we need to keep fighting back.
11: Do you want to talk a little bit about the importance of researching who's on your ballot and voting for everybody who's on your ballot?
15: Absolutely. You know, school board elections matter as well, right? In our local jurisdiction here, that was a hot topic where some of the funding for schools was cut. And so, you know, I'm paying attention as a local voter as well. I'm paying attention to who's on my school board and who's making the decisions to fund, you know, teachers and social workers in our schools, right? Because all of that matters. And so research, who's running for school board? Who's running for judge, right? Like who's in, on the bench at courthouses? That matters as well. Your local county council members or city council members, state representatives, assembly members, right? Research, all of that, and members of Congress, of course, as well.
11: Thank you so much, Val, for being on. Thanks for all you do.
15: Thanks.
11: We're going to take a quick break. Don't go away. Next up, states. What's happening at the state level and why it's important to pay attention there, too. We'll be back in just a second.
3: And let's go ahead and take a look now at your Alternative Talk weather outlook for Wednesday. We'll extend this little heat burst we have here in the Pacific Northwest. High temperatures in the low to mid 80s with partly sunny skies. A little bit of wind out of the west at 5 to 10 miles per hour. Mostly cloudy skies for Wednesday night, lows down to about 57. For Thursday, more clouds, cooler temperatures around 70 and some evening rain. Lows around 54 with more clouds, rain, and the wind picking up for Friday. Highs around 64.
11: Welcome back to Breaking Through with me, Kristen Rao Finkbeiner, powered by Moms Rising. We are here with super powerful Jessica AC of States at the Core. Yes, states! States are rising. Welcome, Jessica.
16: It's great to be here. Thanks for having me.
11: A recent report called States at the Core, with States at the Core, showed what was happening in Chino Valley, California, becoming a testing ground for some really awful far-right movement targeting public schools through local school board elections. What is happening?
16: Yeah, what's happening in Chino Valley is very similar to what's happening in communities across the country. So I'm sure your listeners are familiar with the story where we call them schoolhouse authoritarians are taking advantage of normal concerns that parents and caregivers have about our children's future, their safety, their sense of belonging, their education, their future opportunities. And they are manipulating those aspects of public education to divide us for their benefit. So they're banning books, they're revising history, they are targeting LGBTQ students, they are threatening teachers' jobs, they are sowing chaos and taking away from the real function of governance of our schools that they are, that school boards are set up to do. So the Plot Against Public Schools is a website that is meant to tell the story of and start a conversation about why schoolhouse authoritarians are masquerading as parental rights allies, but really are posing a threat to our communities.
11: It is so interesting to see what you just said happening, which is people masquerading as parents' rights activists, when what they're doing is they're taking away the right of parents to have their children have accurate, historic education. It's the opposite of parents' rights. It's parents' wrongs. And so when we've done independent analysis, when we've done polling, when we've looked at what's happening, we've actually found that more than 80% of people want their kids to have accurate, informative education. Democrats and Republicans alike want their kids to have accurate, informative education. So this is a small, very loud group of people who are saying they represent parents when they don't. What's your take on that?
16: Yeah, 100%. You're exactly right. I mean, they are a loud, vocal minority. The vast majority of parents across the country believe in their public schools. They want their public schools to be strengthened, not weakened. They like relationships with their local schools, with their school members, with their public school teachers. And in fact, public schools are a place where Americans come together often for the first time because of how segregated many of our communities are. It's a place where we come together in dialogue with people of diverse experiences. Schools are so often under attack by extremists and authoritarians because so much of that coming together, that democracy building, that community building is happening there.
11: And I'm so glad you brought up democracy and community building because this is also a threat to our democracy on many levels. First of all, the most robust, effective democracies are educated democracies. We please, please, please do not want to repeat the histories of our past. But when we don't have that educational knowledge about some of the many mistakes of our past, then they're much easier to repeat in harmful ways. So that's one. But the other thing about public schools being part of our democracy is, in this instance, we've got people who are running for school boards who are not reflecting or respecting the values or the priorities of their own constituents winning, because sometimes people don't pay attention to what's happening in public school board agendas. And then they're running for other offices. And so they're getting this name recognition. So this is a moment, too, where we need to say, hello, democracy is under threat, because this is also a testing ground sometimes for getting name recognition for candidates who are ultimately going to run for higher office. So there's a couple lessons here. One, please Google everybody you're voting for when you're voting for a school board or anything that is on your ballot. So important to figure out where they stand. But two, let's talk about what it means for some of these school board candidates to then run for other offices. I know you have insights on this, Jessica. Your thoughts?
16: Yeah, absolutely. I mean, school board elections are often small, but they have an outsized impact. In many places, they can be jumping off platforms for folks to run, as you're saying, for other forms of office, get a larger platform. They also, school board seats have an immediate effect on vulnerable students and communities. I mean, it's an opportunity to force their agenda onto a school in a local context while also reinforcing this sort of national political narrative. And right now we are in, it's not new per se, but we are in a heightened moment of this tug of war between democracy and authoritarianism. And authoritarians see schools as a place to leverage their power, to build profit, to then tell their story on a bigger scale. So there are people across the country who are in this network who are running for office. And I think one of the most important takeaways for listeners is to recognize that we're not talking about isolated individual candidates for school board who just happen to be in Omaha, Nebraska, or happen to be in Chino Valley, California, or happen to be in Detroit, Michigan. We're talking about a movement that is sharing a lot of strategy, a lot of talking points, a lot of tactics, and they are working in concert to threaten our students in our public schools.
11: Yeah, I mean, that is really important. So what is your advice to people who want to get engaged in make sure that public schools aren't under threat? And they are under threat in so many ways right now. I mean, the Trump administration is just going after public schools. I cannot even believe it. So what's your advice?
16: Yeah, this is not an easy time to be a parent trying to keep track of all the information happening, to be a school leader, teacher, administrator who's, you know, trying to manage a big public school in this moment. I think you hit it on the head when you mentioned earlier paying attention to your local school board elections. Plenty of people run unopposed for school board elections all across the country. Happens everywhere. School boards also don't happen at the same cadence every year, the way that our national elections do. So wherever you are, listeners in the country, you know, do a quick Google search and see when your next school board election is happening and who's on the ballot, and get to know who those candidates are. You don't have to be a parent. Anybody who lives in a community with a local public school has an investment in this like bulwark of our democracy thriving and serving as many students as possible. Then I would say next, feel free to take a look at our Substack. States at the Core has a Substack where we post analysis and trainings. If we have a fresh week of trainings that we're affectionately calling summer camp coming up next week, and there's still time to register. And then take a look at the plotagainstpublicschools.org/inlandempire. And if you find yourself up against schoolhouse authoritarians in your community, please reach out to us. So I think stay engaged, read, listen, learn, talk to your neighbors, and know that you're not alone in this moment.
11: That is excellent advice. And in this area, there's a lot of misinformation, disinformation, myths, and more. And I'm wondering, now that we have this moment together with an audience, hello audience, what are the biggest myths that you think need to be busted? Let's bust some myths.
16: Let's bust some myths. Well, I think you busted the first one already, which is just that parental rights doesn't have anything to do with parental rights. I mean, parents have rights. We all have rights and freedoms as members of a democracy. And public schools are places where we can come together and and share our concerns. We can work through complicated problems together. You know, we, as you mentioned before, most Americans have a great deal of trust in their public schools, and we have strong public school leaders who are, you know, doing their best every day. Could our public schools be strengthened? Of course, and we should do that. But this is not about parental rights. This is about attacking public schools and the students they serve, often our most marginal students, marginalized students, students with disabilities, students of color, students who are, you know, for whom English isn't their first language. A lot of the attacks fall heavier on them. So myth number one, it is not about parental rights.
11: I mean, that is a big myth. The other myth, I'm going to add in.
16: Yeah, please.
11: I'm going to add in, and I heard this in what you were saying. The myth that I'm seeing is that diversity makes us less strong, when diversity makes us so much stronger. There are 900 bazillion studies, and I made up that number, I did, but 900 bazillion studies showing that diversity makes us stronger. When we have information from more perspectives, then we're able to meet and grow our economy too, and grow our businesses too, in ways that are highly effective. And when you exclude people's opinions, when you exclude learnings, then you actually exclude growth. That means personal and economic growth. And so we have a ton of studies, including a Pepperdine University study of over 50 years of the top 50 Fortune 500 companies, showing that diversity literally makes you have more, better business results across all measures. And so it's ridiculous. It's ridiculous for our hearts. Our hearts know it's the wrong thing to do. It's ridiculous for our economy, our communities, and our learning to be exclusive of diversity. Inclusion of diversity is what makes us strong. So that is my myth I wanted to bust. You had one.
16: Yeah, I love that. And I think, you know, that's the authoritarian narrative, that only certain real, quote unquote, Americans deserve rights and freedoms, deserve a good education, deserve to belong here. And we know that's not true. That's a myth we have to bust in schools, outside of schools, in context of education, in the context of our policy, and in our communities with our family and friends. Absolutely. That's a great one. I think the other myth I would bust is that schools are relevant only if you're a parent with children. Schools are relevant to all of us. Schools are relevant to retirees whose children have, you know, grown up and have families of their own. Schools are relevant if you have never birthed a child. Schools are relevant if you, you know, you use your local library. Schools are relevant if you care about the, you know, the folks who play at the park down the street from your house. Schools are relevant for all of us. They are hubs of our democracy, and we have to lean in and take up that space, especially now more than ever.
11: Yeah, I mean, schools are relevant if you want a future leader that has some semblance of an education and a brain. I laugh,
16: amen.
11: But I'm actually telling the total truth. I'm laughing so I don't like, hello. Even if you don't have a kid in public school right now, would you like in your retirement to have a leader who is educated about problems and solutions? Yes, please. I would like educated leader.
16: I choose option B.
11: All of them. Please have everybody be educated. We have better communities that way. Well, how do people get involved with your organization and with what you're doing? What's happening?
16: Yeah, well, please feel free to share the Plot Against Public Schools Inland Empire website. And if you are experiencing any of these things in your community and want to talk more, please reach out to us at info@stacup.org.
11: What is bringing you hope when all of this weirdness is happening?
16: You know, I am a former high school teacher. I loved working with teenagers. Yes. And young folks are bringing me hope. That's always my answer, because even though I'm not in the classroom all the time right now, I just think they see a lot of what we don't see. They have fresh eyes and they're looking at their futures. They're looking at the world they want to live in, and they can lead the way for us. So if you have a young person in your life, get curious about what's happening in their world, what they're thinking about, what they're learning about, having those relationships, trusting relationships with teenagers is really important for them, and it's really important for us.
11: Ooh, I have a follow-up question. Mm-hmm. Conversation or talking points or conversation starters for teenagers.
16: My favorite one is, what is something you saw online today that was really funny and why?
11: Oh, what are your favorite answers?
16: Oh my gosh. Depends on who you ask. If they're video gamers, if they're looking at YouTube face makeup videos, it depends on what kind of teenager you have in your life. But it's a great question, not because of the answer, but because it gets them thinking a little bit about what they want to share. And then it gives you an opportunity to say, oh, interesting. Tell me more about why that's what's so funny. You'll learn some new slang, probably. You might have a better sense of what this young person is experiencing online, which is very different often than what we're experiencing online as adults. So test it out and then report back and let me know what you got.
11: I love this. Okay, so ask the young people in your life, what's your favorite thing you've seen recently online? And that is the best conversation starter and insight generator. You know what they're looking at, what they're paying attention to, and can better meet them where they are. That's great advice. Everybody, please get involved with States at the Core. Stay involved. And thank you so much, Jessica, for being on.
16: Thank you so much.
11: We're going to take a quick break, but don't go away. Next up, we're talking to a powerful leader, State Senator Oliver from Tennessee. We'll be back in a moment. We're going to fight for love.
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0: fast-track special session called by our governor at the behest of Donald Trump to redraw the maps in Memphis, the congressional maps, and take away a House seat from folks in Memphis, which, by the way, is a majority Black city, the Blackest city in America by population, and basically takes their voices away. And so it has been quite a ride over this past month. Literally about a month ago, we were in a special session to take the maps away from Memphis. And in the Senate, where I serve, there are six Democrats. And I was one that really made the most noise and literally stood on my desk and made a protest for such an egregious moment for Tennessee, such a historical moment for Tennessee, an unprecedented moment to say this is wrong, and to stand up for the people of Memphis, stand up for the people of Tennessee, and for my kids and for the future, and for the people who came before us.
1: I mean, I can't even, it gives me a stomach ache to think about how Republicans in Congress, Republican congressional leaders, and Republican President Donald Trump are fighting so hard to take away people's voting rights. Hello. My type of patriotism means democracy that's inclusive, means democracy where everyone who wants to vote can vote, means a democracy where all our voices are heard, and that is not what they're for. And I just want to be clear to our audience that anytime you start restricting voting rights, which they are, anytime you start trying to gerrymander where people can have members of Congress, which they are, this is cheating. This is not democracy. This is cheating. And this is people, I mean, Donald Trump in particular, and Republican leaders in Congress who know they will lose in a fair fight, right? Their policies are highly unpopular. They have just eviscerated the healthcare of tens of millions of people in America. They eviscerated the healthcare of their own Republican constituents. They took away $1 trillion in healthcare. They failed to renew and re-up the Affordable Care Act tax credits. They have failed on so many levels. And so in this moment of failure, instead of fixing what they have caused to fail, they are going after our voting rights. And I am mad. I am mad. I am mad. I'm mad. I'm mad. I can't even. So what is your take on them trying to cheat because they have unpopular policies and are undermining all of us?
0: Yeah, like the people of Tennessee did not send us to a special session to redraw maps. They asked us to lower the price of eggs. They asked us to figure out why the heck gas prices are $5 a gallon. They're asking us why don't people in rural areas have health care. Right? Like, these are the issues that our constituents want us to solve, and we're not doing that. I'm one of the chief lead sponsors of the End the Grocery Tax Act, and myself and Representative Afton Bain have led the charge over the last 2 years to try to eliminate the state's grocery tax, because we're one of 10 states that still taxes food. And so that popular measure is 89% across the state. 89% of Tennesseans want to see the grocery tax taken away, right? But that's not what we're doing. We have all the time in the world to figure out how to make government move at lightning speed to take away people's voting rights. And that is just wrong. It's wrong on many levels. And I just can't put into words how angry this makes me, which is why I stood on that desk in protest to say, like, we don't need to go back to Jim Crow. I stood on that desk and held up a sign that said, no Jim Crow 2.0, because that's what this is about. This is about rolling us back to a time where African-Americans didn't have a voice, where women didn't have a voice in our democracy, and we didn't have self-agency. And so that is the fight that we find ourselves in, is a party that is authoritarian in nature, that does not listen to its constituents, versus people like us who want to see democracy work. Because Black people, when you go back to the Civil War, we are the ones that made sure that this country could realize the things that it says on paper to make sure that everyone has life, liberty, and pursuit of happiness. And so that is what they're attacking, is the very core, which is voting rights, that makes sure that we secure all rights for everyone.

0: which is making sure that people can vote.
1: What should people do? A lot of people hear this kind of long list, and it is long, of things that are going wrong. And then they're like, oh no, I'm now going to dive under the table and possibly have my favorite candy. So we don't want people to do that. We want people to persist. What should people do?
0: You know, my protest on the Senate floor was something no one else has ever done. I never thought I would come to this point where I had to literally get the attention and raise this much awareness by saying this is wrong. And so by doing so, I hope that I have given people who are in a moment of despair, who feel like they can't see our way out of this. I hope I've given people permission to do something drastic, to do something different, to do something that might be uncomfortable, because that is what's going to be required of us to get out of this hellhole that Donald Trump has put us in. It's going to require us to not just vote, but vote and do something. Vote and go canvass for a candidate. Vote and donate to your favorite fighters on the front lines. Vote and make phone calls for people. Vote and join groups like Moms Rising. Like, find a place to plug in. That is what people can do so that you can find community. Because the other thing about Donald Trump's chaos is it's meant to make us feel isolated.
1: Yeah.
0: It's make us feel as like we're only going through this alone. And we need to find community. This is how we get out of this moment, is to be about community care. What do you care about? And go find other people who care about it too, because I guarantee you it exists in your community.
1: Yeah. I mean, hello. Thank you. 1000% agree. When we're looking at hope, which is one of my favorite topics, because hope, hello, is hard work and optimism combined. It's not just optimism alone. So when we're talking about hope, what are some of the wins that you've had in the past that make you hopeful? And I ask this because sometimes people are like, change can never happen. This is not possible. There's no way that the government or policies can actually lift up people and help our economy and our families and help our democracy. But we know that there are ways, and that is also in our past. So what are some of the wins that you've had that carry you forward with hope today?
0: Yeah. So from a 30,000 view standpoint, I look at states like Tennessee, who doesn't get a lot of attention. We are not a battleground state from an electoral map standpoint, but Tennessee has always been the blueprint for resistance in America during the civil rights movement, for labor movements, for suffrage movements. Like, we have always been that place. And so what gives me hope is that we have set the foundation and the blueprint for other states on how to resist. People like states like Mississippi, states like South Carolina and Alabama looked at what happened in our special session and said, whoa, whoa, whoa. They are really putting up a fight. We don't want that. And so Mississippi canceled their special session altogether. So these types of things like give me hope that we are on the right side of history. We are on the right side of the issues, right? And so I look at the people that came out for the special session and protested. Like, we have the numbers. Mm-hmm. We there's more of us than them, which is why they have doubled down to try to punish people like myself who are outspoken and dissenting in this moment. But then I think about, and not to just toot my own horn, but legislators who come from movement like myself, movement spaces, and emerging leaders like Representative Afton Bain and Representative Justin J. Pearson, who are my friends. And we come from community organizing, and we are this new class of leaders who are taking the fight directly to Republicans and holding them accountable. When we actually put up a fight, they don't know how to act. I've seen it myself. I am the co-founder of the Equity Alliance, which is a statewide nonprofit organization that is about voting rights. We registered 91,000 people in 2018 to vote. And I have been pushing back on these Tennessee Republicans before I was an elected official. Like, we sued them in court for trying to criminalize voter registration to be one of the first states. And we sued them in court and we won. Like, when we actually stand up and say, no, this is wrong, and we're going to fight back, like, we actually have the power. So we need to realize that we have real people power. We have voting power. We have spending power. Do we realize, do we recognize how powerful we are? Because the Republicans do.
1: Yeah.
0: Why they're so hard for us. Do we understand how powerful we are when we come together collectively? So that's what gives me hope, is that there's a whole swath of leaders, organizers, activists, new young people, students who are coming up right behind us. Gen Z is fierce. Mm-hmm. I have a 15-year-old at home, my daughter Olivia, and she is on fire, like socially conscious, just understands what's going on. Like, and that gives me hope that this new generation that I'm fighting for, my kids, they're going to save us.
1: I agree. I so agree. No pressure out there to the younger generation. But there's some work that's going to need to
0: there's
1: be done.
0: There's some work to do.
1: I always think about it, though. Like, democracy is not a spectator sport, which, yes, is a bumper sticker. And also, when you take your hands off the wheels of democracy and think somebody else is going to fix it, then bad things happen, right? So democracy requires our endless participation to work well, not just to fix this current giant problem, but also to keep us going well, because we have to have always our policies that respect and, importantly, reflect who we are as a nation. And who we are as a nation is always changing. We're always growing. And so we always need to make sure that we're updating so that we respect and reflect who we are as a country. And I want to tell all of the listeners out there that the receipts of what Senator Oliver was saying, that we are so powerful, that we are so numerous, that we are inevitably going to win, is that those Republican leaders are trying to cheat us out of the seats that we will get when we all vote. So yeah. I hope everybody checks and double checks that they're registered to vote, make a plan to vote, and bring your friends, families, and neighbors with you to vote. Make voting fun, have a walk-up song, sing from the top of your desk before you go out to vote. Whatever makes you feel powerful, do it, but do it with power and do it with fun. And thank you so much for your leadership, Senator Oliver.
0: Thank you so much.
1: Well, that's it for our show today. 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Here goes. 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Boom! 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
3: Hey, good Wednesday morning to you. Benny Mathers here for a look at your alternative talk AM 1150 traffic update for around the Sound. Well, in the south end, the two right lanes southbound on I-5 just south of Highway 18 and milepost 140 close to Milton. They are blocked by a recent collision. Incident response team, State Patrol, fire, and tow are all on the scene to take care of that situation, so expect traffic delays in that area. Stay tuned. Coming up next, after the news and weather, it's the first hour of Driving at Home with Patty Tuskins.
4: 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I'm Chris Caraccio.
5: President Trump is set to meet with Republican senators on Capitol Hill today after canceling a housing bill signing ceremony. He canceled the ceremony and said he won't sign it until the Save America Act is passed. Trump has expressed frustration with the stalled voting bill, which would require ID in order to vote. Candidates endorsed by New York City Mayor Zohran Mamdani were big winners last night. They include progressive challenger Brad Lander, who's accused Israel of committing genocide in Gaza. He beat two-term incumbent Dan Goldman, who was supported by pro-Israel groups. The War Powers Resolution on Iran has been passed by the Senate. It marks the first time both chambers of Congress approved such a measure. Yesterday, the Senate approved the House-passed resolution, which seeks to end the conflict without Congress declaring war or authorizing the use of military force. Today marks the fifth anniversary of the Surfside condo collapse in Florida that left 98 people dead. Lieutenant Governor Jay Collins was on hand today during a memorial ceremony.
6: Words will never fill an empty chair. They cannot replace a voice that you love and you miss. They cannot undo the pain of that morning, the waiting, the calls, the uncertainty, or the grief you carry still.
5: He also paid tribute to the first responders who spent weeks combing through rubble. Investigators blame structural failures in the pool deck slab column connections that began 3 weeks before the collapse. The Texas Hill Country Summer Camp at the center of last year's deadly flooding has filed for bankruptcy. Court papers show that Camp Mystic has debts exceeding $10 million with assets totaling less than $500,000. The owners of the all-girls Christian retreat previously announced that they would not be open this summer while lawsuits and investigations play out. A threat of flooding is set to continue impacting millions across parts of the central and southern U.S. It's making its way down into the Gulf Coast of Mississippi and Alabama as rain is set to hit the region. Storms are expected to shift further southeast into the Florida panhandle through the afternoon. I'm Chris Caraggio, NBC News Radio. Chicago Mayor Brandon Johnson says he supports a new Department of Gun Violence Prevention, which was proposed earlier this week by faith and community leaders.
7: It's incumbent upon me as the mayor of this city is to hear what these advocates are calling for and finding ways in which the work that we're doing can not just be aligned, but strengthened.
5: He says he plans to take a close look at the proposal later this week. Some city council members hope to introduce an ordinance before the August recess. Meanwhile, critics say creating a $100 million office during a huge city deficit is not wise. It all comes after at least 33 people were shot and six were killed last weekend in Chicago. Lucid is set to cut around 18% of its workforce. That's according to a filing with the SEC, with the electric vehicle maker saying the move will save the company nearly $160 million. It affects full-time employees, contractors, and hourly production workers, including about 700 people employed at its Arizona factory. Lucid intends to complete the plan by the end of this year's third quarter. Meta CEO Mark Zuckerberg apparently wants to jump on the prediction market bandwagon. The New York Times says Meta is working on an app called Arena, which will compete with Kalshi and Polymarket. Reportedly, Arena will not involve bets with money at first, but the report says that's likely to change.
8: Out of sight. All right, just move yourself and fly.
5: Earth, Wind, and Fire has been crowned the greatest R&B group of all time by Billboard. The group took the top spot out of 50 on the Billboard list. They're followed up by The Temptations, Sly and the Family Stone, The Isley Brothers, and The Supremes. The outlet says the band's innovative blend of R&B, soul, funk, jazz, rock, and world rhythms have kept its legion of fans mesmerized while simultaneously luring the next-gen fans over the last half century. The top 10 also features New Edition, Boyz II Men, Jackson 5, and Destiny's Child. I'm Chris Caraggio, NBC News Radio.
3: And let's go ahead and take a look now at your Alternative Talk weather outlook for Wednesday. We'll extend this little heat burst we have here in the Pacific Northwest. High temperatures in the low to mid 80s with partly sunny skies. A little bit of wind out of the west at 5 to 10 miles per hour. Mostly cloudy skies for Wednesday night, lows down to about 57. For Thursday, more clouds, cooler temperatures around 70, and some evening rain. Lows around 54 with more clouds, rain, and the wind picking up for Friday. Highs around 64.
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0: Wow. It is a gorgeous day in Chicago. I know it's generic and, you know, just a small talk when you mention the weather, but I mean, because we have such chaotic weather in Chicago, I don't know. I'm sure there are other parts of the world, other places in the country where they enjoy their beautiful blue skies and a gentle breeze. But man, in Chicago, there's just nothing like it. Even yesterday when I drove down to Griffin's apartment, my son just graduated from college at the University of Chicago. And I mean, I just get the chills. I'm a dork. I'm a big Chicago dork. I come up Lakeshore Drive and you see that beautiful shining skyline in the lake just jetting out and the waves a little bit. It's funny. It was a yellow flag yesterday. I haven't seen what the beach conditions are today, but yesterday was a yellow flag, meaning be careful when you get in the water because there were waves cresting. It was gorgeous. And today was just as beautiful. I mean, there are just days when the grass is greener here and it's wonderful. By the way, I just also got the chills listening to our theme song because we are going to check in again with our friend Steve Goody, who is the singer, songwriter, and performer of the theme song for Driving It Home. Driving It Home, that song that some of you sing and dance to, and thank you for that. He'll be joining us at 5:30 because he has a show coming up in the area next week in Evanston. He'll join us to talk about that in just a little bit, and he'll be in studio. Lady B, have you ever met Steve Goody? He's coming in studio again. It's been like 5 years, I think. He'll be in studio, and we'll get to see him. He'll join us, and we'll tell you more about his gig coming up next week. He's in town for, I believe he's going to be performing like July 1st and 2nd. So very excited to have him on the show. And coming up in a little bit, as Joan mentioned, we are going to have our friend from the Pioneer Tavern Group joining us, Mark. I will ask him or play on YouTube how to pronounce his last name. I said it years ago on another show I used to host. So here's one of the reasons, and he's like, what do you want to talk to me about? There's a couple things. If you watch the show, if you watch Chicago Fire, for one, you may know that I have been on 4 episodes. I have a slightly recurring role. Essentially, so Chicago Med, Chicago Fire, Chicago PD all have different casts, like core casts. And even though the Chicago Med obviously is more nurse, by the way, one of my friends is a regular nurse. She's a regular cast member of Chicago MD. She plays a nurse. I have a small role on Chicago Fire whenever they need a nurse who will be mean to people. I'm brought in. When they want me to throw somebody out of the room, like my first episode, I squared off with this big guy who was yelling at his daughter, and I threw out all the I feel bad saying I threw them out, but there were firefighters who were worried about one of their teammates, one of their fellow firefighters, one of their brothers who'd been injured, and I threw everybody out of the... I did it very nicely. I felt like I did it as nicely as I could. But I come in, I'm the mean nurse. I didn't realize that until 3 episodes in. I'm like, wait a minute! Because they had a photo of me in the makeup trailer of me snarling. They had taken the still of me from one of my episodes. So at any rate, I have appeared on 4 episodes. Even before that, I had the opportunity to interview many of the cast members of the entire Chicago, One Chicago series when I was at WGN. I had the pleasure of interviewing them all. And the place that we interviewed them was the location that you see so often in the series called Lottie's Pub. Right? So that's who's coming in. The owner of Lottie's Pub is coming in studio. So I don't think folks realize, I didn't know this on my last episode of Chicago Fire, my most recent one. They have rebuilt on their soundstage. They don't go to Lottie's Pub anymore. They recreated the entire pub on a soundstage. They don't go there anymore. They don't close them down. They don't rent them. They rebuilt the entire, all the interiors are on a soundstage here in Chicago. It's been, I don't have you on my board. So hold on, let me see if I can roll through. Hold on, let me see. Not tie line, no source. Hold on, let's see if I can get it done here, Lady B. No. Hold on a second. So I'm very excited you get to meet Mark. So he's kind of a celebrity. And on top of that, his family has been deeply, hold on a second, let me, locked, is that right? Hold on, locked. Did I do it right? No. Hold on a second. I was almost there. I thought I had it. Lady B, I want to hear your voice. Hold on. Take. It says locked. Why is it locked? Who? Turn it up. Hold on a second. I have it rolled up. It says Comrex 2. No. Hold on. Let me hold. Oh, hold a select, maybe. How about you just come in? You can just come in here, too. We're not answering any phone calls. Yeah, come in here. And then you come in here and get on the microphone, not come in here to fix it. So Mark Dmytrovich, and I'm sure I'm saying his name incorrectly, will be joining me in studio. And I want to talk not just about his iconic bar and its role in a wildly successful television series, but also the landscape of bars and restaurants. Come sit down, Lady B. Oh, Lady B, I love you. I love what you're wearing today. Hi, Lady B. It's good to see you. So are you a fan of Chicago Fire?
1: I'm saving the last two episodes.
0: Okay.
1: You know, but I love Chicago Fire. I've been a big fan for years, but I did not know Lottie's Pub? Yeah, Lottie's Pub.
0: They recreated the whole thing. They rebuilt. It was so funny because we took a lunch break during one of the days I shot. I don't know if you ever saw my episode with Otis's baby.
1: Yes.
0: When I threw everybody out.
1: Yeah.
0: Do you know how hard Taylor Kinney made that? He kept trying to mess with me. At any rate, so we ate our lunch in Lottie's Pub, like this empty, it's surreal. Because it's this big industrial building. And then they've built the inside of a hospital. They've built, like, the fire station. They actually have built basically a fire station on its own property.
1: But see, I'm over here thinking it looks so real, like it's the actual fire station, and I'm like, where is that fire station?
0: It's a fake fire station.
1: Oh my god.
0: And Lottie's, originally they did shoot on location there, and then finally they're like, okay, well, this is a regular set, so we're just gonna rebuild the whole thing.
1: Oh wow.
0: Yes. So Mark will be in studio, and so
1: I can't wait.
0: And I know you've heard me talk about Declan riding horses.
1: Yes.
0: So his family has helped support Equestrian Connection, which is a therapeutic riding for PTSD, for veterans, for people with disabilities. So they've been a big part of that for years.
1: Nice.
0: And this, which thereby he also is a part of having, he doesn't, I don't think he remembers, he helped create Whiskey and a Cookie in a way because of the bar they had. I don't know. So it's a whole thing. So you're holding the last two seasons?
1: Yes. Till next Saturday, because I was busy when my daughter's birthday was Saturday.
0: Happy birthday.
1: Thank you, Leah. Happy birthday.
0: Happy birthday, Leah.
1: And then this Saturday is my grandson's birthday.
0: Oh, it's busy.
1: Yes. And then, of course, we have the Pride Parade.
0: I'm so excited.
1: That's why I'm going to wait till next weekend.
0: Now, here's my question. What do you plan on doing for Pride? Are you going to walk? Are you going to ride? Because I have a bubble machine cannon for you again, if you want to use the bubble machine.
1: Yes.
0: Okay,
1: yes. Love passing out the beads too.
0: I know, right? I have it all over my
1: head.
0: Do you know how hard it is to, like, pass people up with the beads? Like, you can't give them to every single person. You'll be out in the first 5 minutes.
1: Right. But I like to load them up on my arms and go ahead. I love it.
0: It's a lot of fun.
1: Yes, it is.
0: How early are you going to get there on Sunday?
1: I'm probably going to get there around 8:30 or 9.
0: Oh my God. Are you
1: just
0: helping help Devin something?
1: Yeah, to help.
0: I was thinking about getting there early this year.
1: Yeah. I'm just to help him out. Yeah, but I love it every year.
0: Isn't it amazing?
1: Yes.
0: Do you know what the weather is? Because this weather, if this weather could hold and not be too hot, not rain, if we could have all the, I want all the things, Lady B.
1: I know.
0: Hold on, let me take a look. So we have sponsors this year that are so generous and gracious to support Pride this year. We have, of course, Chicago Community Acupuncture with Jason Bissell joining us. We have our friends from Kia, and we have Berman, Kia, and Hyundai joining us. Subaru, Kia. I have to remember the names of it's the Berman Auto Group, and it's Kia and Subaru joining us.
1: Okay.
0: We also have, of course, you know, Todd Belcourt from Social Change coming in and supporting us. We have our friends Jesse Rojo and everybody from Illinois Veterans for Change.
1: Okay.
0: Our friends from also Replica Chicago's jumping in. They'll be walking with us too. I know. It's exciting.
1: Okay.
0: Our friends from Let Us Entertain You is providing gift cards for the entire crew, making sure that everybody who's making this happen, like yourself, have a lovely evening out.
1: Oh my God.
0: I'm just saying.
1: It's all nice. It's going to be exciting. Yay.
0: I'm excited. The American Foundation for Suicide Prevention will also be joining us.
1: Okay.
0: We have a great group. Our friends Patty and Jackie from Pride Coffee Roasters.
1: Yes.
0: They're going to be at the farmer's market. So I'll be, you know, I should probably get a Sounds Gay I'm In shirt from them or something.
1: Yes.
0: Like some sticker. Maybe I should get some stickers to hand out. Maybe I'll buy a whole stack of stickers from them, just hand out to people.
1: Yeah.
0: We'll do all the things. I'm excited.
1: Yeah, I am too.
0: Do you drive down, or how do you get to the Pride?
1: I drive down there, and then I park where we, you know how we end at on Diversity?
0: Right.
1: And then from there, I just, I start walking.
0: Right.
1: Yeah. That's how I get my
0: walk. You're like, I walk until it's over. I walk till I'm where I need to be.
1: Yeah.
0: Yeah. So here's the forecast. Am I jinxing it if I tell you the forecast? If I'm just being matter of fact.
1: No.
0: Just matter of fact. I'm gonna be very even keeled to tell you the weather. I'm just gonna very officially tell you the weather forecast for Sunday is a low of 66 and a high of 86 degrees. Forecast is for sunny skies, so it may be a little bit warm. Make sure you bring your sunscreen. I'm gonna bring like misting bottles and stuff.
1: Yeah,
0: maybe some handheld fans.
1: That would be fun. And that little the maybe the ones with the fan and
0: oh, little mist.
1: Spits out the fist.
0: Yeah,
1: mist.
0: I like
1: that.
0: Yeah,
1: that's nice.
0: I'm so excited.
1: I like that.
0: I'm very excited. I can't wait. So, folks, the kickoff time for the parade is 11 a.m. and then we're broadcasting the whole thing, aren't we?
1: From
0: the center on Halsted.
1: Correct.
0: And that'll be Ken Mejia Beal, Scott Duff, and Ellen Miller?
1: Correct.
0: Oh, my God.
1: Correct.
0: I'm so glad to be here.
1: It's going to be fun.
0: Who's holding down the fort? Is that Paul Shavari? No, Paul's...
1: No, yeah.
0: Who's
1: yes, I believe it's Paul Shavari, because he did last year, and he's going to do it again this year.
0: All right, so Paul's going to hear us all screaming and hollering.
1: Yes.
0: And folks, text me. Where are you going to be along the route? So it's so weird to be on the route. And like people, like later I'll have people show, like have pictures on Facebook that I had no idea, I didn't see them. And then people like yell, but there's a million people yelling on the Pride Parade route. So if I don't hear you, please forgive me. You got to be along the gate.
1: Yes.
0: But then it's also hard because it can't be on both sides of the street.
1: Right. Right.
0: That's hard.
1: But it's fun to see everybody there saying, hey, WCPT.
0: Yes. Don't tell anybody, but years ago, I maybe kissed a few people along the way. There are a couple girls along the way where I was like, hey, all right. I'm older now, so it's more of mom hugs for me.
1: It's okay.
0: just this, you know? But that's the thing. It's a celebration. It's love. It's joy.
1: Yes.
0: I think it's free to be proud is this year's Pride Parade theme.
1: There you go.
0: Yeah.
1: It is. It is free to be proud, and I love it.
0: I love it, too. Okay, so you're planning to get there around 8:30 or 9.
1: Yes.
0: All right, I'm going to commit to being there before 10.
1: Close enough.
0: I mean, because you get me there by 10, everyone's like, I'm just saying, not for nothing.
1: And this time, I'm not going to carry my pride
0: flag,
1: because Devin's going to bring it ahead.
0: Okay, good.
1: Yeah, so.
0: Excellent.
1: Yes.
0: Oh, yeah. Last year, I basically left boxes of stuff for him to have loaded up on the float.
1: Yes.
0: Yeah, that's a great idea. I have a box, so we can just have it ready with the bubble cannons.
1: Yes.
0: I also have some of those, remember those sequined
1: the
0: pride hats?
1: Oh, okay.
0: I should get some glasses too. Yeah, we'll have stuff.
1: We'll see. We'll get.
0: All right. So Mark will be in the studio. And yes, Lottie's Pub is a built set for Chicago Fire. Isn't that wild? You know what we need to bring in again? We haven't seen our good friend Melissa Dupre in a while. Let's give her a holler. I know she's busy.
1: I know she's been busy.
0: Whatever. Successful and stuff. Fine. That's Lady B. She'll be at the Pride Parade as well. We'll all be there this Sunday, June 28th. Tune in if you can't make it live, but make sure you look for our float. We'll be right back after this on WCPT 820 Heartland Signal, KKNW 1150. We're so glad you're all here and maybe tuning in on our live streams on Facebook and YouTube. More in a moment, because I got stuff to talk about. Did you hear about Tulsi Gabbard? What the freaking frack? I just want to say, cult much? Just saying. I know that we've talked about MAGA being a cult, but this is a new level crazy. More after this.
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0: That promo from Source Solar. I want to remind you that on Thursday, our good friends Peter Sorellis and Warren Price will join us in studio as my guest co-hosts and to talk about your solar power energy choices. If you go green, you save green, and you do better for the planet. I'm just saying. Also want to remind you, tomorrow, Ken Mejia-Beal will join us. And Ken, I got your text. I don't know if I'm supposed to promo this yet. We have a surprise guest coming in studio. Lady B, we got a surprise guest coming in studio next week. Very excited. And I'll find out more about when I can tease that. I should probably make sure that I'm allowed to. So let's find out soon. At any rate, let's take some phone calls because this is an interesting one. Someone was talking about this. I can't remember what show it was about the Supreme Court not coming out with their decisions for this session. Jim has some thoughts about this. What's on your mind, Jim?
11: Yeah, they just came out with an uncivilized decision that any of these creeps with a computer can look up anybody with a green card and tell me now that Colombia's gone dictator. Hey, I'll probably open a prison. So let's send anybody with a green card to Colombia to prison there, you know, in a huge rate. The Supreme Court, I mean, how the Americans are going to live with these kids on? I mean, these are kids on the court. You know, by the time I'll be dead for 50 years, and I'll still be given these insane decisions. I don't know what we can do about this. I have no idea, but another horrible decision. And then, I mean, they just hate immigrants. In fact, it's such in a DNA, in the Republican DNA. When you go back to the Whigs, the know-nothings, 1911 in Chicago, 1911 when the Republicans got $1 million on an immigration study, they just hate immigrants. They despise immigrants. I have no idea why, but it's in their DNA. It's so deep in it. It's astounding.
0: Yeah,
11: and this court is nuts, Patty. How are we going to live with this court? Your son's going to have to live with this court until he's an old man. I mean, this is insane. No matter what we dream up to try to help our circumstances in America, you're going to shake your boots if they bring it to the court.
0: You know what's interesting? I've been doing some research on money and politics, and we always talk about the Supreme Court and how bad Gorsuch and Alito.
11: How bad,
0: all of these guys, right? Thomas and Kavanaugh.
11: Right,
0: and,
11: right,
0: but,
11: right.
0: You know, I, again, even with a degree in having studied history, it was 1976 when the ruling on money and politics in Buckley, I was researching this today, Buckley versus Valeo, basically establishing that restricting how much money individuals or groups can spend violates the First Amendment. So that's where a lot of this emanates from, was basically giving outsized power to people who have more money. I don't think, and this goes to like, any, you know, I've heard this before where people talk about how, you know, well, if a billionaire earns it, are you telling me that a billionaire works 10,000 times harder than somebody loading a truck and delivering those goods? I mean, are you telling me that somebody who has $1 billion deserves to have more power than a working class American? Like, who thinks this is okay?
11: But Daddy, remember, capitalism in itself, that's a term that was never around when we wrote the Constitution. Nobody, Jefferson or anybody else, or Monroe or anybody else, if you said capitalism, Adam Smith and capitalism, they wouldn't know what you were talking about. And then you go into socialism in the, you know, the 1850s. I mean, it's not even in our documents. But these Republicans are insisting that capitalism is our God in America.
0: Yep.
11: It's not. It's the general welfare.
0: Right.
11: I mean, capitalism. I mean, my point. Poor Biden, and I keep saying I'm a capitalist. I believe in capitalism. Well, of course you're going to say that. But these Republicans think it's sacrosanct to existence. And that's insane. You can't keep going along like this. And this decision today, 6-3. Now, think of this. You got a green card. You might as well run for your life. You don't know what the hell they're going to do to you, Patty.
0: I know.
11: How many people in the country have got green cards? But, my God, what's the point of getting a green card? You're better off being on the ground for 40 or 50 years. You know? I mean, it's just, this is... Oh, my God, this court, I don't know how. We've never had a court. I mean, Roosevelt, remember, he said, I want to get more guys in the court because I can't get anything past her.
0: And, yep.
11: And but his own party said, no, they revolted against him. And he took a beating in that,
0: yep.
11: The midterm.
0: I know.
11: But the point is, I don't know how we're going to get around this. We have to get around it, Patty. Anyway, you have a great show. I can't wait to hear that singer. He's terrific.
0: No, thank you. Patty. He's sweet,
11: thank
0: too.
11: You.
0: I'll talk to you soon. And to Jim's point about my son having to live with the Supreme Court for a while, I asked Griffin, we've all been trying to encourage him to go to law school because he has a brilliant mind. And Griffin's reaction to the idea of law school was, well, that sounds unpleasant. That's it. That's all we got. Roosevelt's on the line. What's on your mind, my friend?
9: Patty.
0: Yes.
9: Gee,
0: you sound so dramatic. Gee. Yes. Hi, Roosevelt from Chicago.
9: You're in a drama. You're in a drama series, girl. Hey, whatever you do, yeah. Whatever you do, don't give the first autograph to anybody else but me next time I see you.
0: Nobody knows who I am. It's funny. I think the Baby Otis episode is the one people remember me the most from because there was a little bit of backlash online because I threw everybody out of the waiting room. Like, you know, acting as though everyone was being too loud and people were like, she didn't read the room and like calling me names. It was kind of fun to be sort of those small 30-second villain in an episode of Chicago Fire.
9: Hey, listen, I want to thank you also for putting all that information on there. I share it with everybody I know. All the stuff that you put on there, you keep us current.
0: Oh, I appreciate that. I'm trying. Thank you.
9: You remind me of stuff that I forget. You know what I'm saying? There's so much to cover. You know what I'm saying? It's ridiculous. And one of the things that I didn't cover is this thing that you just talked about. What's her name? The one that used to be a Democrat, the one that...
0: Okay, so Tulsi Gabbard. Okay, holy smokes. So apparently she's under the control of a guru. Like, this investigative journalist found out that there's somebody who's been basically directing her, like, what to say. She's been a part of this. Her family was a part of this cult since the 1960s. It's kind of a Hare Krishna group. Yes, it just came out today. And they actually have, like, these memos that she was sent, like, about what to say in an interview. And then she says everything word for word. Like about when she wasn't invited to a presidential debate, and the notes to her was, you know, it's basically, you know, I'm not going to be like boohoo, I didn't get to go to the party. And then you see her say it word for word with the timestamp of when the memo was sent to her and when she says it on TV. It's and that's not the only time they have like all these clips of her saying word for word what she's told to say. So she's compromised. And here's the thing. We talk about how MAGA's a cult, but to have an actual cult member inside the cult is like some meta world that I can't wrap my mind around right now.
9: And Patty, also I want to add a little bit that I didn't know till this morning, too. On the Spanish station that I contribute daily, the lady said that there was something in The Guardian as far as the Mexican president, the most leftist and the number one leftist president in the world, not in the world, in the Americas. I haven't had a chance to look it up, but that's what she said. She said it's in The Guardian.
0: Okay, I'll take a look.
9: Number one, yeah, so keep that in mind. If not, I'll find it and I'll send it to you. I don't know if the article's in Spanish and English. I know it's in The Guardian because that's what she said.
0: Okay.
9: But, so as far as Jim, hey, Jim. There's not only those knuckleheads down in Central and South America that are supporting Trump, but there's also a good neighbor that we have down south. And this is what I said this morning. This is what I said this morning in Spanish. We're going in opposite directions. Mexico has always welcomed everybody, and it's always helped as far as Cuba and everybody else. And we're going in opposite directions. Let me tell you why. This is what I said. Because the last administration is the one that got her in there, meaning Claudia Sheinbaum. And we are reversing 70 years of nothing but the same thing that this guy's doing in Washington, stealing from our country. And I'm talking about all the ex-Mexican presidents. They have switched accounts when they leave, and they leave Mexico. They go live in Spain or somewhere in Europe because they steal so much. Remember, Pemex, which is the petrol business, belongs to the government.
0: Right.
9: Mexican petrol. In Spanish, Petróleo Mexicano. So, and have you kept up with the World Cup?
0: I know that last I saw Mexico beat Korea, Scotland lost to whoever they lost to. I know the United States beat somebody. No, that's the extent of my, am I keeping up with the soccer? But I know that the United States faces off with Britain on the 4th of July. What is happening? That's going to be wild. I got to run, my friend. We've got our next guest on the line. Take care. Have a great night, Roosevelt. We will be right back after this on WCPT 820 Heartland Signal and KKNW 1150. Joining us in just a moment is singer, songwriter, performer Steve Goody, who is the creator of our theme song for Driving It Home. 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
10: 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I'm Chris Caraggio.
11: President Trump is set to meet with Republican senators on Capitol Hill soon. It comes after he canceled a housing bill signing ceremony, as he said he won't sign it until the Save America Act is passed. Trump has expressed frustration with the stalled voting bill, which would require ID in order to vote. Senate Majority Leader John Thune has resisted Trump's calls to abolish or suspend the filibuster in order to get it through. Meanwhile, several Republicans have expressed their own frustrations with Trump's Iran deal, objecting to the U.S. unfreezing Iranian assets without getting more concessions from the regime. Democratic socialists saw big wins in New York's primary elections last night. The candidates endorsed by New York City Mayor Zoran Mamdani include progressive challenger Brad Lander, who has accused Israel of committing genocide in Gaza. He beat two-term incumbent Dan Goldman, who was supported by pro-Israel groups.
10: I'm Chris Caraggio, NBC News Radio.
12: A Better Life with Dr. Sanjay Gupta.
13: As someone who's been married nearly 25 years, I'll tell you, there's a lot of great things about having a spouse. And according to a new study out of the University of Miami Health System, marriage might even be linked to a lower risk of cancer. Why? Well, the researchers said people who are married are less likely to engage in risky behavior. They're more likely to get a nudge to go to regular preventive medicine appointments and screenings. And they have a partner to share the load of family obligations, household chores, and finances. No one is saying you should get married in the pursuit of better health. But if you are single, how can you build a strong support system to maybe get some of these same benefits? Do your own research, find out what's important, and then hold members of your squad accountable and let them hold you accountable as well. That can provide a lot of support. I'm Dr. Sanjay Gupta, helping you live a better life.
14: And let's go ahead and take a look now at your Alternative Talk weather outlook for Wednesday. We'll extend this little heat burst we have here in the Pacific Northwest. High temperatures in the low to mid 80s with partly sunny skies. A little bit of wind out of the west at 5 to 10 miles per hour. Mostly cloudy skies for Wednesday night, lows down to about 57. For Thursday, more clouds, cooler temperatures around 70, and some evening rain. Lows around 54 with more clouds, rain, and the wind picking up for Friday. Highs around 64.
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16: 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I sort through the stunning level of unbelievable ineptitude coming from Sleepy McOrange Cankle, his sideshow of freaks, leeches, and substance abusers, and the mind-numbing stupidity that haunts our news feeds. 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
0: Wait, she's starting the show again? That's so weird. It's very meta. because the singer, songwriter, the creator of the Driving It Home, Patty Vasquez theme song, is Steve Goody on the line with us. Hi, Steve, first of all. Thank you so much for making so many people happy. People tell me that they'll tell me that they're dancing and they show. I've had people come up to events and sing the entire song to me, which is part of what makes me hesitant. You and I have talked about updating the song. And I know some people want it and some people are like, no. So we're sort of caught. I'm just saying.
20: What we should probably do is just do it and then see if you like what we come up with.
0: Well, we can have options, I guess. And people have, I've started taking notes of some of the options that people sent me for. But the thing is, right, we had this time, right, of being able to call attention to people who didn't want to wear masks and men in politician grabbing askses and all these other things. News happens so fast. I worry that we would, it would chew up the moment too quickly. And then there'd be, I mean, like we can't do a deflecting pool song, right? We can't put that. I mean, I guess we could, but at any rate, that's not what we're here to talk about. We're here to talk about the fact that you're coming into Chicago in the area starting next week. What are you coming for, my friend?
20: Well, I'm on the road, and it happens to take me through Chicago. And I was talking to our friend, I think you know, Jeff Cohen. He was running for Congress last year, and he was on your show. He says, remember, tell her I was the one with the guitar. You had I don't know. Anyway, he's a friend of mine, and he's played the Bluebird in Nashville, Tennessee, where I live, many times. And he said, if you're ever in Chicago, let me know. And I said, hey, it looks like I'll be in Chicago early July. And he said, well, would you like to play the American Legion in Evanston? Post 42 at 10:30 Central Street, Evanston. I said, yeah, that sounds like fun. So that's what we're going to do a week from tomorrow on July 1st.
0: So on 10:30 Central Street in Evanston? And did he give you a time and a date as well?
20: 7:30 p.m.
0: On what day?
20: July 1st. So it's a week from tomorrow.
0: Excellent. So you're gonna be heading into Chicago. You're going to stop here for some reason, which is fine and exciting.
20: Yeah, I think I've talk to you in person.
0: Yes. So you get here by whatever time you get here. You'll have, you need to get, what time, how much time do you like to have for a sound check?
20: Well, if things go well, I like 1 minute and get off of it. It's not that complicated.
0: I know. Musicians always, I feel like musicians always, like for me, I'm like, I can tell how close I need to hold the microphone. I like to hear what I'm going to sound like. And but same thing, a minute. But so I always think musicians need a little more time. You're good?
20: Well, musicians need more time if there's many musicians. If you're trying to hear yourself over the drums, if the bass player is, then we gotta have to take some time to make sure everybody feels right about how everybody else sounds, and make sure you can hear 10 times as much of yourself as everybody else. That's what everybody wants. But if it's just me and the guitar, then I don't really care that much.
0: You know, the worst sound check I ever saw in my life, and this was before all the really horrible news stories really broke. I didn't like him anyway. I only went because other comics were like, I got to go see him. He's my favorite comic ever. He's the reason I'm a comedian. The worst sound check I ever saw in my entire life was Bill friggin' Cosby. He was playing the Laugh Fest in Grand Rapids, Michigan. And like I said, all the comics, they had a row of seats for the comedians that were performing, and everybody else wanted to go. And I was like, I figured I'd go hang out with everybody. And I'm not kidding you, he did it during his set. And he was a jerk about it. And this is before, this is like 2011 or so. And I had two friends, Dave Dyer and a radio host in Grand Rapids Dave refused to come on the air with me when the news all broke to tell this story again. So I will tell it. And I know he would confirm it. But Tim Cusack, who's a radio host in Grand Rapids, they were supposed to go out first and introduce him. Right. And, you know, and tell them a little bit about themselves, about the event, about the fundraiser for Gilda's house and all this stuff. And he grabbed them. He goes, who are you? And they said they were the comedians. And he put his arms in theirs, walked out with them on stage. The crowd goes crazy. And he said, do you hear that applause? It'll never be for you.
20: Oh, that's nice.
0: And anyway, you just made me think about I made myself think about with soundcheck. So I know that you are delightful and kind and empathetic and hate that comedian as much as comedians like me do.
20: I'm afraid so. Yeah. And he was a favorite of mine when I was a kid.
0: Same. Memorized everything. Oh, my God.
20: And I still, you know, against my own will, I think of him when somebody says, hey, let's go to the zoo. I think of him saying, we're going to the zoo. And whenever when he ever talks about the dentist, I hear the whole dentist bit.
0: Yes.
20: I can't help that. It was funny before we knew that he was a jerk. I just can't help it.
0: Yeah, I, at any rate, we're not here to talk about him. We're here to talk about your show coming up at the American Legion in Evanston on July
20: 1st. Yeah, they're on a golf course, of all things.
0: Oh.
20: I map-quested it. No, I didn't. I Google mapped it. That's what I did. And it's right on a golf course for some reason.
0: Wait, so there is, I'm going to have my husband text me. My husband grew up near the golf course in Evanston, so I was not familiar with the fact that there is an American Legion there, and I want to know why I have never thought to do a show there as well. That sounds like a lot of fun.
20: You certainly should, yes.
0: Right?
20: I think it will be a lot of fun. And I'm going from 7:30 till 8:30.
0: Okay.
20: And then they have their Bluegrass Jam, which they have every Wednesday, and I'm just going to be the opening act for that, and what? That should be a ton of fun as well.
0: That'll be a lot of fun. We just had bluegrass musician Chris Jones in the studio with us, Chris Jones and the Night Drivers. So I feel like this is a bluegrass. I feel like we lean a little bluegrass. I think bluegrass is a little more in this genre of talk than people imagine.
20: Yeah. Grab your banjo and your washtub bass and come on out.
0: Exactly. So where in the world? You said you're on the road. Where in the world are you right now?
20: Right now I'm in Athens, Georgia, at the home of my brother.
0: What?
20: What?
0: I believe Athens, while I don't know a lot about music, I believe is where Indigo Girls started.
20: I don't know about them. REM certainly did.
0: Okay.
20: And the B-52s. Those are the really famous ones. I'm not sure about the Indigo Girls.
0: I believe so. It sounds like it's a hotbed.
20: One of us can Google that.
0: I know. Well, I'm Googling. Someone's asking what seasons of Chicago Fire I was on. I have to look it up. Hold on a second. It's seasons. The episodes are called Who Lives and Dies. Who Lives and Who Dies, Death Trap, Carry Their Legacy, and 200, which means I was on the 200th episode of Chicago. I was also on a crossover episode. I was on actually technically five episodes. So that's, anyway, that's not.
20: I didn't even know that.
0: What?
20: And I know you. It's awesome.
0: That's because
20: you have too many credits for me to keep it straight.
0: Oh, yeah, just a Chicago Fire. I'm a mean nurse on Chicago Fire when they need someone who's not very, compassionate.
20: You're the Dr. House nurse.
0: Exactly. Okay, so you're in Athens, Georgia. Where have you stopped along the way in your journeys from
20: this is my first stop, actually. Okay. Tomorrow, I will be heading up to Burke, Virginia, just outside of Washington, playing a show there. And then the day after that, I'll be heading up to Provincetown, Cape Cod, Massachusetts for the Portuguese Festival, which I've been emceeing for the past 4 years.
0: What?
20: And it's just so awesome that Portugal won today, because I can talk about that. We can celebrate that.
0: Oh, my gosh. How wonderful. Congratulations on that.
20: It's the craziest thing. I found out that I'm 1/256th Portuguese.
0: Holy cow.
20: Okay, not really, but don't tell them.
0: Can they measure that? Just a little, is it like a drop?
20: No, I bet they can, but I'd have to volunteer. My friend Carol runs the whole thing. She's a songwriter who's spent a lot of time in Nashville, where I live, and she's recorded songs with me in my studio. And she invited me up there however many years ago just to be one of the performers. And she had no MC. So there's no one to, as the next act is taking the stage, say, hey, everybody, welcome, blah, blah, blah. They've done blah, blah, blah, blah, blah. And you remember them for blah, blah, blah. And here you go, blah. And poor Carol, I mean, that's an easy job, but she's busy doing a million other things all day long for the 3 days of this festival, and she just could not get it together to give her acts the introduction she really felt they deserved. And I said, would you like me to do this? And she said, yes.
0: Oh, that's lovely.
20: She's been doing that for a while.
0: I do have to ask you, may I ask, who are you staying at a friend's house, did you say?
20: In D.C.? Or in Portugal. In Portugal.
0: And they know that you're on a Zoom call. Is this when they decided to change the garbage bags in their kitchen?
20: Maybe. What are you smelling?
0: No, I can hear someone shaking out like a plastic bag.
20: Oh, yeah, that probably was. I was ignoring it, but yes. Oh, yeah, the technology here is very sensitive. My brother says hi and sorry.
0: I mean, is this a fun? I just, it's nice that over 175,000 people can now hear him change.
20: Looking out of garbage. Actually, I think he's opening the oven. It's a scrape of the
0: tray. You know, this is my thing. Like, I probably should have said, hey, just make it in, you know. Yeah.
20: I'm sorry.
0: No, everybody listening right now knows I have, I'm a sound snob. So there's listeners who will like call me and they'll put me on speakerphone. I'm like, am I on speakerphone? So it's not just your brother.
20: Thank God.
0: We are hanging out with Steve Goody. He is the singer-songwriter, the producer of the theme song for Driving It Home with Patty Vasquez. I can't sing it. Driving It Home. We all know
20: it's beautiful.
0: It's a very good song. We love your song.
20: Thanks. And you sing it nicely.
0: Oh, no, I don't. But thank you for saying so. Let's take a break here, and hopefully Steve's brother can finish with his kitchen chores while we're on the break. We'll continue our conversation when we come back. I love that you were apologizing earlier for a couple dogs. I'm like, bring the dogs back.
20: We're not even on the air yet.
0: Steve is going to be performing at the American Legion in Evanston at, you said, 1030 Central Street?
20: Yes. The address is 1030 Central Street on July 1st, which is next Wednesday, at 7:30 p.m.
0: Excellent. We'll continue our conversation with Steve Goody when we come back. Let's learn more about his incredible career as a singer, songwriter. He's lived in Los Angeles. He lives now in Nashville. He's currently traveling and staying at his brother's place in Athens, Georgia. And we'll find out more about his gig coming up next week, as well as more of his music that you should know about. More in a moment on WCPT 820 Heartland Signal, KKNW 1150, and everyone tuning in on Facebook and YouTube. We're so glad that you're all here. We'll be right back.
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0: 10:30, and then he'll be opening for the bluegrass event that they have apparently every Wednesday, which is fun. I love that.
1: Yeah.
0: I love that.
1: Yeah.
0: So, Steve, you know, when I started performing with you guys, so also every Monday night, I join Steve and Brad Tassel for their virtual comedy show every Monday night, 9 p.m. Central. And it's so funny. Like, I feel like when we were promoting on the show, we would get people who were like trolls. Do you remember that? Like when we had it like because we let everybody in to be in the audience. I do love that 6 years in, we still have folks who are like talking over us. Like we all have to work really hard to not acknowledge that and not be upset about it.
1: Yeah, and 60% of the time it's my family.
0: No, it's not. It's not always your family. We're all like, could someone mute themselves? Can you please okay, fine. I just mute myself.
1: You're trying to remote. Yeah, it's usually that. Where's my Coke?
0: I just mute myself the whole time because I'm still working. I have Declan, I have my husband and I are trying to unwind. It's a lot going on. It really is such a still a wonderful community. So folks, I do encourage you to join us every Monday. And was it always fairly political from the very beginning?
1: Ish. And by the way, it's virtualcomedyshow.com. That's right, virtualcomedyshow.com. We've never shied away from political stuff, but I don't know that that's ever really been the main thrust of it. Your part of it usually is, and Brad and I have jokes about it, but we talk about lots of stuff.
0: Yes, you guys talk about a lot of stuff. And sometimes I do some personal things, but for the most part, it's just what's making me. And thank you for the Patty Melt and this Patty Crazy, which are kind of both. I should just do a Patty Melt segment and just go on a 3-minute rant here too.
1: You should.
0: I want to say that I am very proud of myself that for every Monday for 6 years, I have refrained from swearing. I think that I might have
1: done a really good job.
0: Isn't that, I'm surprised.
1: Not easy.
0: It's not. Although last night, somebody used the B word and I don't know why I was clutching my pearls.
1: I think that was me.
0: No. It was the closer.
1: Okay, fine.
0: Yeah.
1: I guess I forgot.
0: Yeah. Apparently. So how long have you been writing songs? How long have you been?
1: Oh, since high school, so the early 1700s.
0: Nice.
1: In a while. Yeah. I'm 5 years younger than Weird Al himself.
0: Okay.
1: So he was an inspiration, and yet I didn't realize that we were sort of peers in age anyway. And then he just exploded. I thought, that sounds fun. Let's do that.
0: More. Right. Yeah.
1: Yeah. And like everybody changes the words to songs, but to actually write the whole song and then perhaps record it as faithfully as possible like Weird Al does – I grew into that as the years went by, and it's my favorite thing. I love music and I love comedy. If I can do them both at the same time, that's my favorite thing.
0: Do you know what I feel sort of, what I love about your take and your approach to the music? There's a mirth, right? But there's almost like, I can't my finger on it. There's an intelligence. There's almost a pain to your mirth. Does that make sense?
1: It's because often if something strikes me that I should write, it's because I'm mad about something.
0: Yes.
1: If everything's fine, there's not a whole lot of comedy there.
0: Some people
1: really
0: do.
1: Made me mad.
0: Yes.
1: Yeah. So, yeah.
0: What would you say is the angriest song? Can you think of like the angriest song, like the angriest you've ever been that made you put music to words?
1: Well, you would ask that because, the whole Modern Major General from the you know that song from Gilbert and Sullivan that everybody's parodied a million times?
0: Sure.
1: And I've used to talk about all sorts of the Big Bang Theory. I've used to talk about Harry Potter. But one of my favorite ones was right after Trump got elected the first time. He's maybe 3 months in, and I was able to fill up a whole sheet of lyrics and make it to the tune of Modern Major General. And I still have that. I don't sing it very often because all that stuff is just totally old news.
0: Right.
1: That's 2017. Everybody's forgot about it. But it's actually kind of fun to revisit it and remember, oh, yeah, he did all that crap, too.
0: Yes.
1: Long before the reflecting pool.
0: Oh, my. The deflecting pool.
1: The deflecting pool.
0: Deflecting
1: pool. I knew I'd get that wrong.
0: You know, of course, someone took a box cutter and made a 300-foot cut. At the yeah. Even though
1: it couldn't have been a motorcade driving along the bottom of it.
0: Yeah. Well, especially since last month he said that it was impervious, that it was going to last for decades, or it was going to last forever, I believe he said, because everything is
1: you heard
0: impervious.
1: That they're calling him it's the new Green Party.
0: I mean the memes are fantastic. You have Kermit, you know, floating there playing his guitar. Why are there so many songs about deflecting pools?
1: Oh yes, yeah, actually no, I thought about that myself and I thought I'm sure somebody else has done that, and yes, of course they have.
0: Yeah, I mean,
1: but I'd like to point out Kermit plays the banjo and that fits right in with the bluegrass jam next Wednesday.
0: Does he really? How did I pay attention to that? Oh my goodness. Maybe because for so many years, do you know Skip Caparis? Skip also does parody songs or does impressions more. So Skip always closed on why there's so many songs about Rainbow. So, and he has a puppet come out and like he has him strumming the guitar. So for me, I think for so many years working with him made me think he plays guitar. And thank you.

0: clarification.
1: Our friend Carla Ulbrich has a brilliant parody of that song about a high school biology class where they make you cut up a frog. Oh. So Rainbow Connection became Needless Dissection. It's so great. It's so great. And in the video, I helped her make the video. She's dressed as a giant frog. We zoomed in on her, and as the video progresses, we zoom out, and you can see she's pinned to a mattress.
0: Oh, my God.
1: She's about to be dissected. It's
0: I never, you know, it's funny. The first time I ever learned about people dissecting frogs, and I was terrified I was going to have to, was from the movie E.T. Mm-hmm. I was with Elliot, and I would free all those frogs, too.
1: Yeah.
0: That was a great scene.
1: Yeah, I actually skipped biology class for that reason. They said, you're not going to be able to have this and this and this on your resume. Your high school, college is going to care that you don't have this. I'm like, I'm not doing it.
0: No.
1: I'm not doing it.
0: I didn't have a choice. I had geology instead, and rocks don't scream. So it was fine.
1: Absolutely.
0: Now you've gone to, you've been to Edinburgh. Well, not only have you been to Edinburgh, you also have residency in Edinburgh, but you've been to the festival. When did you start?
1: I'm a lord.
0: Yes, you're a lord of your domain. When did you start doing the Fringe Festival in Edinburgh?
1: Well, the first time I ever did it, I think, was 2018. And it was only because I was in Ireland at the time. And my friend Alex, who lives in Edinburgh itself, said, hey, if you're going to be in the UK and there's an opening, I do the Fringe every year and with my sister. And I said, well, I'll be in Ireland. So if your sister can't make it for a show, let me know. And lo and behold, one night his sister couldn't make it. So I flew from Northern Ireland to Scotland to be in a show that night, just for one night. And it was in a church that was over 1,000 years old, in which I played my hot dog song.
0: What?
1: And the song's about all the ingredients of a hot dog, and it makes you throw up. And I played that in a 1,000-year-old church, and everybody liked it. And Alex said, that was great. I said, I got to do this some more. And then Brad, our friend Brad Tassel, convinced me that we should take our Halloween show to Edinburgh. I said, let's do it. So the year 2000, we're going to – not 2000, 2020, we're going to do it. But something happened. It shut down the whole festival.
0: What?
1: I can't remember what it was.
0: What was
1: but
0: that?
1: In 2020, we couldn't – I don't know. It was something. It affected a lot of people somehow. So we said, okay, we'll do it in 2021. And we still couldn't do it. They still, whatever it was that was going on was still going on. But in 2022, we did it. And I've been back every year since then because it's just so much fun. 3,500 shows going on at the same time all month long. All of it, mostly comedy, but a lot of other stuff too. A lot of improv troupes, and one out of seven of them is funny. So just go to seven shows and you'll have a good one in there.
0: Yeah.
1: It's all great. It's just amazing.
0: I
1: can't stop going.
0: I think there, I can't name a lot of the, but like, I think Kim's Convenience is one of those shows that was plucked out of Edinburgh Festival. So like, there's different performers that have been elevated. Yeah.
1: Eddie Izzard is a very good example.
0: Yes, Dressed to Kill. Yep.
1: Yeah. And all the Monty Python guys probably wouldn't, all six of them might not have met each other if it wasn't for Edinburgh.
0: Wow. It's fantastic. I want to remind folks that Steve Goody, he'll be at the American Legion in Evanston on July 1st, 1030 Central Street, right there at the golf course. And the show starts at 7:30. Again, it's July 1st. And every Monday, now folks are asking me, we apparently have been lax in promoting the show on this show, the Virtual Comedy Show, virtualcomedyshow.com, every Monday night at 9 p.m. And I think this audience would in particular enjoy the conversations that we have. I hang back because I'm still cooking dinner at 9 o'clock at night. And lately, so I've been doing Me's Meals, which is kind of like these measured meals. So I'm still in the kitchen cooking while you guys are and then sometimes, we're watching a show.
1: What do you sleep, like an hour and a half a night?
0: You know, I have got to get that in shape because I'm getting into the age. Do you know that your brain cleans itself when you sleep? You need the whole.
1: I do know that. I've had the significant sleep issues that you want to avoid, and I know all about that stuff. So yes.
0: It's bad for your brain, folks. Get your sleep.
1: Yeah, you got to get some sleep. And it's best to do it at the same time every night.
0: Yes.
1: Wake up at the same time. Make yourself do it. It's worth it.
0: Even on
1: your brain
0: will
1: thank you.
0: Yes. Even on the weekends, you're supposed to get up at the exact same time. Steve, my husband, people don't believe he exists. Have I ever shown you Steve?
1: You have. Yes. I believe he exists.
0: Yes. So he does exist. So, Steve, we have to get up on the weekends at 6:30 as well. I don't think he's going to like that. Because we get up every day at 6:30. And that's what
1: I think you can give yourself a break every now and then, but try to do it as much as you possibly can. And try to not be looking at screens for an hour or two before bed. Yeah.
0: No.
1: And try not to eat for 3 hours before bedtime. It's impossible to follow these rules to the letter. But
0: okay, now we're talking about if I go 3 hours after I go, after I eat, now I'm going to bed at midnight, and then I have to get up at 6:30.
1: I didn't say it was going to be easy or fun.
0: Yes, I know. Well, Steve Goody, I'm so excited to have you in studio next Wednesday on your way to Evanston. Where can folks, is there information on your website or your social media platforms about your event?
1: Yep. It's all at stevegoody.com. Excellent. I probably need to update it to take the previous stuff out of the way, but it is all there.
0: Wonderful. Well, I will see you next Wednesday. I wish you the safe travels. Thank your brother for allowing us to finish our conversation.
1: I will.
0: He stopped doing his chores. I'm sorry. It's how my brain works.
1: Hey, if it makes you laugh, it's worth it.
0: I look forward to seeing you, my friend. Adore you. Have safe travels. Enjoy.
1: Thanks.
0: I'll see you next week.
1: You too.
0: Thank you.
1: Bye.
0: Take care. Bye. Let's take a break here. We'll continue our conversation when we come back on WCPT 820 Heartland Signal, KKNW 1150. 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We'll be right back after this.
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3: I'm Dr. Anthony Lizerwitz, and this is Climate Connections. 3 years ago, devastating wildfires on Maui killed more than 100 people and destroyed much of the town of Lahaina. The flames have long been extinguished, but for many, the crisis is ongoing.
4: Almost 100% of my caseload is wildfire survivors. A lot of them have lost family members. Some of them had to relocate. Some of them have just lost everything.
3: Christopher Knightsbridge is a therapist at a behavioral health clinic in Lahaina. He co-authored a recent study that found that people affected by the Maui fires have higher rates of depression, anxiety, and suicidal thoughts. And the mental health impacts are often greatest for people who lack permanent housing or stable employment. Knightsbridge says for many of his patients, addressing their mental health struggles often takes a back seat to their other urgent recovery needs.
4: What's more important, right? At the moment, it's food and making sure your kids are okay, making sure your kids are going to school. They haven't even begun to be able to really process the traumas that happened because they're too busy trying to just basically survive.
3: So he says the people of Lahaina still need support and resources to help them rebuild their lives and get the mental health care they need. Climate Connections is produced by the Yale Center for Environmental Communication. 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
5: And good sunny warm Wednesday morning to you. Benny Mathers here for a look at your alternative talk AM 1150 traffic update for Around the Sound. Well, looks like over in State Route 518 westbound, just east of SeaTac Airport, Milepost 3, disabled vehicle partially blocked in the center lane. It is slowing down traffic in that area. And also downtown Seattle traffic, it is definitely picking up because of the World Cup Championship match at noon, where Bosnia-Herzegovina takes on Qatar. So expect traffic delays in and around downtown Seattle and Lumen Field for the rest of the day. But that's right, stay tuned, because coming up next, after the news weather, it's hour number two.
6: NBC News Radio, I'm Chris Caraggio. President Trump and Republican senators are meeting today. It comes after Trump canceled a housing bill signing ceremony, as he said he won't sign it until the Save America Act is passed. Trump has expressed frustration with the stalled voting bill, which would require ID in order to vote. This comes as a federal judge has issued an order that bans the Trump administration from requiring proof of citizenship to vote. Inspectors with the United Nations Watchdog Agency will return to Iran's nuclear sites. Director General of the International Atomic Energy Agency, Rafael Grossi, announced the development during a news conference today, but he indicated the timing is important but not essential, as the inspections are going to happen. Grossi's comments followed conflicting messages from the U.S. and Iran on whether those sites would be inspected. New York City Mayor Zohran Mamdani is thrilled to see the three Democratic candidates he backed all come up winners last night in their primary congressional election races, Scott Pringle reports.
7: The mayor backed Claire Valdez, Daria Lisa Chevalier, and Brad Lander, all winners in their races, including one race where an incumbent was ousted. Mamdani says if the three are elected in November, they'll focus on fighting for struggling working people.
8: Part of my hope in working to elect these congresspeople, these state legislators, is also to help write a new chapter in our party's history, where working people are back at the heart.
7: Mamdani adds, we're ready for Republicans to make his candidates the face of the Democratic Party because they're proven winners, he says, fighting for working people.
6: Parts of the central and southern U.S. are under the threat of flooding. It's making its way down into the Gulf Coast of Mississippi and Alabama today as rain is set to hit the region. Storms are expected to shift further southeast into the Florida Panhandle during the afternoon. Tomorrow, the threat of flash floods will move into parts of Kansas and Missouri. And nearly $500 million is now up for grabs in Friday's Mega Millions drawing. Last night, Nobody matched all six numbers. I'm Chris Caraggio, NBC News Radio. A federal judge is blocking the Trump administration from making arrests at immigration courts. Yesterday's ruling from a federal court in San Francisco says the ICE policy of detaining migrants in courthouse hallways has had a chilling effect on attendance at court proceedings. The ruling in a class action lawsuit blocks ICE agents nationwide from making arrests inside immigration courts. A lawyer for the Department of Homeland Security condemned the ruling and called it judicial activism in the service of an anti-American open borders agenda. Elon Musk continues to hold the title of the world's richest man. However, he's just lost his claim to fame as a trillionaire, the first the world's ever seen. The tech mogul achieved trillionaire status after SpaceX launched its record IPO earlier in the month, but stock prices have fallen since then, dragging Musk's wealth down. Bloomberg's Billionaire Index says Musk's fortune peaked at about $1.1 trillion and has now fallen to just about $957 billion. The NCAA Division I cabinet is approving a landmark age-based eligibility model that will change how college athletes qualify to compete. Tammy Trujillo has details.
9: The organization voted on the move Tuesday, though the action isn't final until its meeting concludes today. The new system starts an athlete's eligibility clock at full-time college enrollment or the academic year following their 19th birthday, whichever comes first. The change replaces the model that allowed four seasons of competition over 5 years without age restrictions. The new system is set to be implemented this summer, with athletes entering college in 2027 and beyond falling under the age-based framework.
6: The first round of the NBA draft is in the books. The Washington Wizards selected A.J. DeBonsa with the first overall pick. The forward becomes the only player in BYU history to go number one in the draft. A Missouri donut shop has been named the best in the country for a second consecutive year. Old Town Donuts in Florissant has once again won the nationwide Best Donuts in America bracket-style competition. Old Town Donuts first opened in 1968. I'm Chris Caraggio, NBC News Radio.
5: And let's go ahead and take a look now at your alternative talk weather outlook for Wednesday. We'll extend this little heat burst we have here in the Pacific Northwest. High temperatures in the low to mid 80s with partly sunny skies. A little bit of wind out of the west at 5 to 10 miles per hour. Mostly cloudy skies for Wednesday night, lows down to about 57. For Thursday, more clouds, cooler temperatures around 70 and some evening rain. Lows around 54 with more clouds, rain, and the wind picking up for Friday. Highs around 64.
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0: Hello, everybody. Thank you so much for joining us for this drive home. I hope that you're happy, healthy, and safe wherever you are today. And if you're in the Chicagoland area, you're enjoying some gorgeous weather today on Tuesday, June 23rd. I hope it's similar wherever you are. Really excited for this hour of conversation. One, just some really strange breaking news in regards to Tulsi Gabbard and a cult, an alt-right cult that she apparently has been under the influence of for most of her career, possibly her life, and what? And that's happening. So we'll talk about that in just a moment. Of course, we've got a lot going on nationally and internationally. Still no word as to how we're going to resolve the Iran negotiations. I tend to think that when you're in the middle of negotiations and a president says we're going to hit Iran harder than we did before, basically saying we're going to blow up the entire peace process while you have the vice president there having negotiations. And by the way, having J.D. Vance walk up to a microphone and says that he has a simple way to think about this is all I need to hear. He thinks simply, and that's pretty much obvious. I do feel like, and tell me how where you guys are on this. Does it seem as though this really does come down to, it seems like a lot of elements, right? Because you got Kirshner there and Witkoff basically salivating over property and how they're going to rebuild. I mean, do you think that there's like contracts with construction to rebuild, and that's part of the $300 billion reparations for them? Because that was kind of what their plan was for Gaza, destroy it all and come in and build resorts. So are they trying to like be a part of the reconstruction? They also would think about the military contracts. Who's making money off of that? Because it's the same thing as the detention centers. Who's making the $1 billion off of that? If we can't, those people can't make money if we're not filling them with people and overpaying under trained ICE agents who are brutally attacking Americans and just human beings in general. At any rate, those are just some of the things that are floating around in my head. What's on your mind? 773-763-9278. That's 773-763-9278. Yes, there's a story out today, an investigative report about how Tulsi Gabbard has been the weird little puppet of an alt-right religious guru her entire political career. What in the this seems like something that should have maybe been vetted a while ago. I mean, what? This is absolutely bonkers. There were rumors, apparently, about Gabbard and her ties to a guru named Chris Butler, who it seems may have been directing her entire public career, which is just insane. So she and her parents, Mike and Carol Gabbard, moved to Hawaii in the early 1980s with their children, including Tulsi. And for a while, her father all oversaw Butler's personal affairs until he was fired for lapses that included failing to ensure a supply of fresh mangoes for Butler's breakfasts, according to an internal memo. What is happening? So there are dozens of memos that appear to document directives, like basically telling Gabbard how to behave while she was in Congress. So there was somebody else. And I'll be really clear about this. When Mitt Romney was running to be the president of the United States, I had concerns because I grew up in the Mormon church. And one of the things that they teach in the Mormon church is that the power above all, before God, is the president of the Mormon church. And I often thought, like, who would he be? Would he be answering to the people of the United States, or would he be answering to the Mormon church? And so this is the same. This seems like it was actually in action, because there are memos telling her exactly what to say in an interview. And the memos are dated. They can trace when they were sent to her, when she read them, and when she said word for word exactly what she was told to do by her guru, including one memo from January 2015 containing a derisive assessment of a statement Gabbard was to give in response to President Obama's annual address to Congress. So her guru told her to say, in the first place, nobody gives, and she uses an expletive, a poop, what you think about his State of the Union address, unless you're going to say something of interest. The memo quoted someone saying, you're not even trying. You're becoming really intellectually lazy, her guru told her. And another memo, her guru said that she was chicken poop and mealy mouthed. So then she became she was a recipient of, she got these emails. This is how she was being directed. At any rate, again, after that, she began to give the statements that were in these memos. So she released a statement. Even when she would introduce a bill, it would reflect these memos that were given to her by her guru. At any rate, including Gabbard preparing files to prove her guru directed her to prepare files to prove that Anthony Fauci was a linchpin in the international conspiracy to make everyone wear. You guys, some of the conspiracies that and that, you know what? It makes sense to have someone who's being directed by a cult leader to be able to manipulate people who are easily swayed and malleable to cult information. Let's go to Matt from Kankakee. Matt, what's on your mind, my friend?
1: Oh, Patty, I just wanted to say that I'm in full agreement with this whole cult theory.
0: Right.
1: You know, for years, we've been accused of having, you know, derangement syndrome for calling it a cult. But I saw your Facebook post with, you know, the reflecting pool where you list the different things that have not come to fruition.
0: Yeah.
1: And they still follow this guy.
0: Yeah.
1: Yeah. It's absolutely crazy. I saw a clip from Dean Withers, you know, where he's interviewing this one woman and she didn't believe that Trump had been found guilty, civilly liable for sexual assault of Eugene Carroll, right? And she's like, I don't believe it unless you play it for me. He plays it for her.
0: Yes.
1: And then she says, you know, that's horrible. However, I'd much rather have a man who's attracted
0: yes.
1: to a woman because he has testosterone than somebody's attracted to the same sex. And he's like, I can't
0: nope.
1: figure this out anymore.
0: Nope.
1: It's like, I studied psychology, but I'm not a sociologist. I just will never understand it.
0: And what Matt's talking about is I put up a post, and it's because I'm learning how to make memes. That was my own little meme I created. That Doge check,
1: right?
0: Doge check, $5,000. Tariff check, $2,000. I didn't even include, someone pointed out, I didn't even include the $1,776. Remember, that was supposed to go to military members?
1: That's right.
0: Yeah. Nobody got any of that. No savings from Doge. And he said that basically Antifa has buckets of algae and the vandals are the ones making the, oh my, I can't. It's insane. I mean, and we have to just hold on for dear life, don't we, Matt?
1: Oh, it can't be soon enough. I wake up every morning and I say, is this the day? Is this
0: free
1: the
0: beer day?
1: Is this the day? You know, I want the announcement. I want the announcement.
0: Whatever it takes. Matt, thank you so much for calling in, my friend. Good to hear your voice.
1: You too. Take care.
0: Take care. Thanks. Let's get to Jeff and Elgin. Jeff, what's on your mind, my friend?
2: Hey, longtime proud Antifa here.
0: Just, be careful. They'll find you.
2: Oh, no. Nothing careful at all about it. From a long line of Antifa, I might add.
0: Uh-huh.
2: So I'm totally cool with that. But the cult thing, if we could go back to that for
0: yeah,
2: a second.
0: Of course.
2: Like, maybe this is too broad of a brush. Maybe this is a step too far. You tell me. But that's a serious concern that I, as a non-religious person, have. Anytime I hear a politician or public figure get up and talk about how deeply held their fill-in-the-blank beliefs are, because in my mind, her guru could just be substituted with the Pope or some mullah or some rabbi. You know what I mean? Like,
0: yep.
2: It's just as irrational in my mind to blindly believe what some other person says if they're coming from a Christian background, if they're coming from a Jewish background. I think the whole thing is hooey and mythology. How is her undying, you know, thoughtless belief? I mean, like, she's unquestioning, right, in her belief of this guru.
0: Yep.
2: Any different than any other deeply religious person's belief? You know, it's the same thing that right-wingers talk about, that, you know, this boogeyman of Sharia law. I'm sorry, is that not what the Christian nationalists are trying to do on the flip side with our laws and our courts and, you know, everything that we've got going on with, you know, pulling federal funding and cutting these programs because they don't like how they address birth control, or they don't like how they address LGBT issues. Are we not talking about the same thing, just with a different, wrapper on the outside of the book? Like, so if beyond the cult, just that unquestioning religious devotion in any public figure who's seeking elected office, to me, is a huge, big red flag. And even, like, to a certain extent, he seems like a nice guy, but, like, James Tallarico, like, you know, like, there's a little creepy vibe always in the back of my mind where I'm like, someone that devoutly religious who brings up God, religion, faith, that periodically, I have to wonder, when it comes down to it, is their loyalty to the American people and the Constitution and the rule of law?
0: Right.
2: Or to some book that was written you know, thousands of years ago that hasn't been edited since because everyone's afraid to question it. So that's my two cents. Maybe that's a bridge too far. I don't know.
0: No, for Tallarico, I appreciate that he gives the counter argument to the way people use the Bible as a weapon. And that's what I appreciate from him.
2: Yeah.
0: Agreed.
2: True that.
0: Thank you, Jeff. Good to hear from you.
2: Love you.
0: Take care. Love you, too. Bye. I'll take it. Love you, everybody. Let's take a break here. I am really excited to welcome into our studio in just a moment. Someone I haven't had a chance to talk to in a few years, actually, I think since the pandemic. Mark Dmitrovich is the founder and CEO of Pioneer Tavern Group. He also is a part of Equestrian Connection, which my son has benefited from the therapeutic riding there for over almost 20 years now. So we want to talk to him in just a moment. I want to find out about how restaurants, you know, Iname Tavern, you know, Lottie's Pub, Frontier, just name a few. So we'll talk to him when we come back on WCPT 820 Heartland Signal and KKNW 1150 and KTNF AM 950. Thank you to all of our friends who are sponsoring our Pride Parade float. Thank you to Pride Coffee Roasters. 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We also want to thank our friends at Social Change and, of course, Illinois Veterans for Change and Replica Chicago. And let us entertain you. More in a moment on WCPT, KKNW, and KTNF. I know I said it already, but it bears repeating.
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0: So excited to welcome to our studio someone I have not had the pleasure of talking to since, I want to say, March of 2020, Mark Dmitrovich, who is the founder of the Pioneer Tavern Group, right? That's the name of the...
10: Correct.
0: Your group. Hi, Mark.
10: How you doing? Thanks for having me.
0: I'm great. By the way, Lady B, I have to tell you, he's wearing a Lottie's baseball hat, just so you know. So I was telling Lady B in our audience that the first time... I know you from Equestrian Connection, mm-hmm. and your family's incredible support of therapeutic riding. You yourself are an equestrian.
10: Yep.
0: Aficionado. How do you put it? I just like to ride horses.
10: Yeah, close enough.
0: And for folks who don't know, Equestrian Connection is this magnificent facility in Lake Forest where they have therapy riding for kids and adults with disabilities, people with PTSD, veterans, mental health issues. There's art. There's all kinds of physical therapy. It's one of the most gorgeous places in the Chicagoland area.
10: Agreed.
0: And how can you tell me a little bit how you got connected with Equestrian Connection, how your family got connected?
10: Yeah, well, Diana, who's there now, she had started off, she was just at a local barn not far from where Equestrian Connection's at now, and she had her two boys that have needs, and she was just kind of teaching them herself and a horse. And my dad, I have a niece that was born premature, and she was kind of behind, so he was thinking, what could I do to get her up to speed physically? And so he'd heard about, you know, equine therapy. So he just randomly went over to the barn and Diana was there and he asked her what she was doing and they started talking. And then he's like, this is pretty cool. He's like, why don't we just take it to the next level? And that's literally how it all started.
0: And every single year, a Marty's Barn Party, which is such a huge success and a great celebration of all the work that your family's done and in honor of Marty.
10: Yep.
0: It's wonderful. And I don't know if you, have you gotten to know my friends, Kevin Montijo and Bridget Montijo? They have an adult son who lives at the, because it grew from being therapeutic riding to a care place for
10: in the
0: housing.
10: Yeah. Some of that. I do not know them though.
0: Oh, it's you guys have really done, your family and Diane, I can't thank you enough. Declan's been riding for over 18 years.
10: Yeah, so, which is awesome.
0: Yeah, thank you so much. I haven't caught up with you. We just found out last year Declan's diagnosis. Declan is he's only the 53rd person in the world to be diagnosed with something called Primrose. And, you know, well, parents like us think, did we make all the right choices? Did we do as much as we could? And I want you to know that what you guys have done at Equestrian Connection has helped us feel comfortable in knowing that we did everything possible and you were a part of that. So thank you.
10: That's awesome.
0: Absolutely.
10: It's what it's there for.
0: Yeah. So thank you. Now, how did you get involved in bars and restaurants?
10: Kind of on accident. You know, how all great things in life start.
0: Sure.
10: On accident. It was kind of funny. When I got out of school, I started a promotional products company. So, like, you see my hat. That's why
0: that's
10: I'm
0: great.
10: Always a shameless self-promoter. I had Lottie's swag from day one. But I was doing that, and it wasn't the most exciting job in the world. My business partner, him and his brother, had a moving business, which is even less exciting. And so we were just like, hey, why don't we pull our resources, try to find some real estate to get into? And we were looking around, and we stumbled upon an old man bar that was open, you know, 7 a.m.
0: Yes.
10: in the morning. You know, and that's where the idea started. We're like, I'm like, well, do you think maybe we could run this bar? And he's like, hell, I'll give it a go. So it's literally, that was the spark that... you know, kind of gave us the inspiration, the idea. That deal fell through. But in the meantime, you know, my partner, he went and worked at a bar with another friend of ours to learn the business. And then we were looking around and you know, the first one we got was Lottie's, which was 24 years ago.
0: What?
10: And had purchased it from a friend of mine that he was a real estate developer. It was his last asset and he begrudgingly sold it to us. And that's kind of where it all started.
0: What? I did not know this story. And so much has even evolved from that. So by the way, Old Man Bar is, I mean, because most of us call it Dive Bar.
10: Yeah.
0: But so, I mean, I love that because like Ham Tree Inn down the street, mm-hmm. I would say, sorry to all my friends that I hang out with and watch Jeopardy with once in a while at the Ham Tree Inn, but that's an Old Man Bar.
10: Yeah.
0: You know, it's the guys that come in after work.
10: Well, this was, you don't get this much anymore. This was a 7 a.m.
0: Yeah.
10: Closed at 5 p.m. That was that's beyond Dive. That was Old Man Bar.
0: It's third shifters and such.
10: Yeah,
0: right?
10: That's like, you know, the old World War II vets and stuff like that, those guys.
0: Amazing.
10: Yeah, so it was Old Man, not necessarily. It was a dive in every sense of the world, but then it was, you know, another level.
0: Wow. It's a beautiful bar. So the first time I was ever in the bar, when I was at the last radio station, I was invited to interview the cast of the folks from Chicago Fire. I think Chicago Fire PD, it was all a lot of the cast members. Yeah. So when did they come to you and say, you know, we've been scouting locations and Lottie's is perfect for our show?
10: Yeah, that's literally what happened. It was, you know, the Bob was his name. He was in charge of the scouting and he kind of came to me hat in hand. He said, listen, there's a TV show. We have obviously no idea if it's going to make it or not, but kind of here's the concept and we needed a bar. It was, you know, in this kind of neighborhood and it's supposed to look like this. And they said, everybody was sitting around the table said Lottie's, but he's like, that's the last thing you want to do is approach somebody whose bar is in business because it costs a lot more and it's a lot more complicated. He's like, I've been, you know, all over the city, north side, west side, you name it. He's like, I can't find anything like this. He goes like, I don't even have a close second. So he's like, all I can say is that, you know, if it goes, it'll be a big part of the story. And so, I mean, obviously I had nothing to lose. I didn't care. I'm like, all right, let's,
0: sure.
10: You know,
0: yeah,
10: let's
0: fun
10: do
0: is
10: it.
0: That.
10: Yeah, so that's exactly how it happened.
0: I think I don't know what year it was that I came in and got to interview everybody, but they had all the, I mean, they had catering there and everything. So how many years were they shooting on location? Cause I didn't know until my most recent episode of Chicago Fire, they told us to go break for lunch at Lottie's, and they've built your set.
10: Yeah.
0: They built your bar on a sound stage.
10: You know, and it's the attention to detail on the dirty features is what really kind of upsets me. Like what sticks out in my mind, they have the thermostat. And it's got they put all this dirt all over them. Like, the thermostat's not that bad. Come on.
0: I should probably stay on these floors. And
10: yeah.
0: That's so amazing. So when did they build it on the soundstage?
10: They did that in season two. Because what happens, Chicago Fire went well. Then they got PD. And then they started fighting for dates. And they realized, okay, you know, we either got to buy this from him or we got to come up with another solution. So
0: yeah,
10: they did that. But, you know, it's they do at least... You know, one to two outdoor scenes.
0: Sure. So the exteriors.
10: Yeah.
0: At your
10: so
0: place
10: we still
0: anyway.
10: See them. So it's kind of funny. It's like, you know, it's like a high school reunion. It's you know, it's great seeing all the, you know, all the staff and you know stuff like that.
0: Yeah.
10: Guys have been there. You know, sound guy's been there from day one, and you know,
0: I can't
10: wardrobe and all that stuff.
0: So I've done several projects in Chicago and L.A., and I have to tell you, I mean, the disastrous ones, like for commercials, Walgreens was the absolute worst. Like people who were mean on the set, like calling talent, like all kinds of names and things like that. And I've done fine. I've had other ones like we don't have to get into Jeff Garland. But the cast and the crew of the Chicago series are incredible. I've never been around people who do this kind of work. I mean, they're kind, they're funny. I mean, I could be wrong. You're looking at me like they're
10: no,
0: so
10: I,
0: wonderful.
10: I couldn't agree more. I've
0: oh
10: said,
0: my God.
10: I've said this for
0: it's
10: years.
0: Insane.
10: I couldn't believe how every single person is nice and considerate.
0: Yeah.
10: I mean, I'm talking like down to the, you know, first guy that opens the door in the morning, construction guy.
0: Yeah.
10: All of them are nice. All of them are considerate. I mean, it's been an absolute pleasure in that regard for sure.
0: Yeah. And I've done scenes. I had to do an episode of Chicago PD. It was snowing. They had like warming tents with us. I had one line and they had me in a van with like the A team. I'm like, what am I doing here?
10: Yeah.
0: You know, like the director of the episode was the guy from ER who the helicopter, like he loses his hand and then a helicopter lands on him. He's now a director.
10: Yeah.
0: And I'm in the van with him. I'm like, what is it? They treat everybody like they're as important as anybody, like Taylor Kinney.
10: Yeah.
0: Everyone's the same.
10: Yeah. Which is great. I mean, obviously they do well, but you know, it's like when an organization does that well, top to bottom, it says something.
0: So I feel like, so do you get a little bit like, cause the Bear, I've seen lines for people outside of that restaurant. So people know, like come to Lottie's cause they want to be in Chicago Fire.
10: Yeah. We'll get that for sure. You know, it's kind of funny. Mondays, we get a lot of people that come in, you know, on their way out of town to buy some merch and have lunch and stuff like that. So,
0: oh, I love that.
10: But we get international tourists. People, you know, come in from wherever they're showing it. It's a treat. I love it. It's great to see.
0: You don't get like a bar doesn't get residuals.
10: It's the first thing I ask. They go, how's this? We'll burn it down. Episode two. Like, do you want a residual? That was the first thing they made clear. Like, listen, buddy. Yeah, I know I'm desperate. I'm not that desperate.
0: That's really funny because. So I was going to say, I get residuals. Like the best residuals I get are from Chicago Fire for the most part. I was telling folks, there's an episode I did of Nick at Night. They did a mom's series for a while, and I did a comedy set. I still get every time someone rents it, it's like $3.99 on Amazon. I get one penny.
10: Yeah.
0: It costs more to print that check. So who knows what the residuals will be like. Again, we're talking to our friend Mark. Also Pony Inn? Do you also own the Pony Inn?
10: Yeah, I don't anymore. My partner took that over.
0: Okay.
10: Yeah.
0: Wasn't that the Loonies? Was it one of the Loonies? No, that's...
10: Loonies still involved.
0: Okay.
10: Yeah, Pat's still there.
0: I feel like I didn't realize how much our layers crossed over each other.
10: Yeah,
0: because I grew up with Deirdre.
10: Did you really?
0: Yes. Oh. I went to Lane Tech.
10: Come on.
0: Yeah. Let's take a break here. Let's... we'll talk off the air, but maybe... Mark Dimitrovich joins us right now. Let folks know if they want to stop. We'll talk about all the joints too. But where is Lottie's located? It's on that corner. It's a beautiful neighborhood.
10: 1925 Cortland. So Cortland and Winchester, right in the heart of Bucktown.
0: Excellent, Lady B. Well, I'll take you for drinks, Lady B. I promise I'll take you there. And by the way, you got to go to Ina's too because that place. Oh my God, the food. Okay, let's take a break here. We'll continue our conversation with Mark when we come back. I just am laughing because I've known you for years. We just haven't had a chance to catch up, but now I'm just dorking out. So let's take a break here. We'll continue in a moment on WCPT 820 Heartland Signal here in Chicago, KTNF AM 950 Minneapolis, St. Paul, and KTNF Wait, KTNF Minneapolis, St. Paul, KKNW 1150 in Seattle. More after this.
11: NBC News Radio. I'm Chris Caraccio.
12: A federal judge is banning the Trump administration from implementing most of its federal voter ID executive orders. In a sweeping order, the Boston-based judge struck down most of Trump's executive orders on voter ID, including a proof of citizenship requirement. In her ruling, the judge said the Constitution does not grant the president any specific powers over elections. Trump has made the Save America Act voter ID bill one of his top priorities, canceling the signing of a bipartisan housing bill today until it's passed. He's meeting with Republicans today and urging them to end the filibuster in order to get it passed. Inspectors with a United Nations watchdog agency will return to Iran's nuclear sites. Director General of International Atomic Energy Agency Rafael Grossi announced the development during a news conference today, but he indicated that timing is important but not essential, as the inspections are, quote, going to happen. I'm Chris Caraccio, NBC News Radio.
13: A better life with Dr. Sanjay Gupta.
14: As someone who's been married nearly 25 years, I'll tell you, there's a lot of great things about having a spouse. And according to a new study out of the University of Miami Health System, marriage might even be linked to a lower risk of cancer. Why? Well, the researchers said people who are married are less likely to engage in risky behavior. They're more likely to get a nudge to go to regular preventive medicine appointments and screenings. And they have a partner to share the load of family obligations, household chores, and finances. No one is saying you should get married in the pursuit of better health. But if you are single, how can you build a strong support system to maybe get some of these same benefits? Do your own research, find out what's important, and then hold members of your squad accountable and let them hold you accountable as well. That can provide a lot of support. I'm Dr. Sanjay Gupta, helping you live a better life.
15: And let's go ahead and take a look now at your Alternative Talk weather outlook for Wednesday. We'll extend this little heat burst we have here in the Pacific Northwest. High temperatures in the low to mid 80s with partly sunny skies. A little bit of wind out of the west at 5 to 10 miles per hour. Mostly cloudy skies for Wednesday night, lows down to about 57. For Thursday, more clouds, cooler temperatures around 70, and some evening rain. Lows around 54 with more clouds, rain, and the wind picking up for Friday. Highs around 64.
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9: 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This is Driving It Home with Patty Vasquez.
0: Thank you so much for joining us to continue our drive home. Joining me in the studio is one of the founders of the Pioneer Tavern Group?
10: Yeah, one of the founders.
0: One of the founders. Who are our friends that joined you to start this?
10: Dan McCarthy. So he's the other founder of Pioneer Tavern Group.
0: And now what are you up to? You got Ina's, which is amazing, too.
10: And Frontier.
0: Frontier. It's good joints. Yeah. And you're also a partner in the Pony Inn?
10: Yes.
0: Excellent. So Ina May is, I believe, all New Orleans.
10: Yeah, Southern New Orleans.
0: Oh, my God, it's so good. Thank you for getting me through the pandemic.
10: Yeah.
0: I used to order carry out, and you guys had like drink mixes and stuff for folks.
10: Yeah.
0: So during the pandemic, there was a lot of creativity of like how to stay in business and also like build a following too, wasn't there?
10: Sure.
0: How did it go for, I mean, like it had to be challenging.
10: Absolutely. You know, one thing we did, we were one of the first that started the whole meal takeaway.
0: Yeah. The experience to bring with us. Yeah.
10: And the kind of the irony was when we, I mean, when I got it, it was another fantastic dive bar called the Beachwood Inn. Mm-hmm. And it was very small, but I had to redo the whole place. But where the bar is situated, I decided to cut a to-go window in the wall just for the heck of it. I'm like, I don't know. We will use it one day, and that was like a year before the pandemic hit. So we were at least able to deliver out there, serve drinks out there.
0: Yeah.
10: So that kind of helped us from the get-go.
0: It's fantastic. It's one of my favorite places. I brought my mom to New Orleans 2 years ago, and I've been in New Orleans now 8 times in 2 years.
10: Oh, really? Yeah,
0: I love Chicago, but something about New Orleans. I just can't.
10: It's the last, like, we don't really care city left in the United States. Like, we don't care in the sense, like, do what you got to do. Don't pee or puke, you know? don't pee or fight are the only two rules in New Orleans, you know?
0: Where do you eat when you go to New Orleans?
10: I mean, we go all over the place. Yeah. I mean, there's a lot of, you know, we check out a lot of the new spots.
0: Sure.
10: You know, and there's still, you know, like your Commander Palaces of the world.
0: Oh, my God.
10: And, you know.
0: Yeah. It was fantastic. I was so happy to get, and I was happy to get on the carousel.
10: And the Parasol for po' boys. I love that place.
0: Lizzie's by the Tracks is really good, too, I think. They have almost a gravy. They dig out the bread,
10: mm-hmm.
0: and it's all good stuff.
10: Yeah.
0: It's good stuff. So when you decided to own more than one, I mean, that's a lot to take on.
10: Sure.
0: You know, because how is the restaurant industry? Because I just talked to one of my favorite breweries is closing this weekend, Illuminated on Northwest Highway. I don't know if you're familiar. They're closing.
10: Yeah.
0: And he was telling me that, like, for a bag of hops, it used to cost him 30-some bucks, and now it's over $90. How are you guys weathering this landscape right now with, you know, whether it's how the cost of things and people's, you know, ability to go out? And I think you deliver an experience, so that kind of helps.
10: Yeah, I mean, it's I think we're all trying to figure it out right now. You know, it's really incredibly challenging just on every front that you're talking about. Just prices are crazy. I mean, the city is in your pocket. I mean, it's you know, a lot of time. I mean, what's tough is in this town, you feel like, you know, your city's your biggest enemy, you know, which is really unfortunate.
0: It is.
10: You know, and it's like everybody's just trying to figure it out. And it's like what they want to have happen, it's kind of the opposite. I mean, we're like at INMA, we just started lunch, you know, and we're doing counter service when you walk in. You know, there's no longer a server. You just can't afford it anymore. So it's like, what can you do to try to, you know, make the numbers work?
0: It's Ina Mays is, again, let folks know where that location is as well.
10: It's 1415 North Wood Street.
0: Yeah. And you still do, obviously, the experience of carry out.
10: Oh, yeah.
0: Yeah.
10: Yeah, we do all that.
0: I'm actually going to take, are you good for grabbing one with me after the show? Because we're gonna do a pre-record in a few minutes. I was going to take it to the Gale Street.
10: Okay.
0: Which has been so I've been going to the Gale Street since I was 6 years old. They have new owners now, but have you been there? Have you ever been to the Gale Street?
10: It's been a really long time.
0: So he remodeled, before George Karzas turned the keys over to the new owners, he had remodeled and made it kind of like almost a speakeasy look to it. It's a really beautiful room.
10: Mm-hmm.
0: So, I mean, and again, I think that's kind of what lures people. You mentioned I still can't get over this old guy bar.
10: Yeah, the old man bar.
0: Old man bar. Do you go to dive bars at all?
10: Oh, I love them. You get
0: Yeah, there's one in the neighborhood called, like, these, the ones kind of like Lottie's, it's just in the neighborhood.
10: Yeah.
0: So the Newark Nook, have you ever been there?
10: No.
0: So maybe go there instead. I don't know. It's an old guy bar.
10: Every year we do a dive bar pub crawl
0: at
10: Lottie's, and we get yellow school buses, and but it's becoming, they're becoming endangered. We're having a harder time finding, like, really a true dive bar, kind of more on the old man scale, one that hasn't been, like, totally hipstered out and taken over.
0: Hamtrian.
10: Yeah.
0: I'm going to tell you for sure. Hamtrian. Paterno's was still kind of that, but then they just remodeled.
10: Yeah.
0: And a couple bars in the area. I'll drive by. I can't.
10: Yeah.
0: But I haven't been to the Newark Nook since the new owners took over as well. It's right by, it's like in the middle of a block, by a cemetery of things.
10: Yeah. Total Chicago.
0: But maybe we'll stop at the Hamtrian so you can see if it's good for your route.
10: Yeah.
0: For your, there's a couple. I'm sure people send you suggestions. Is this like open to the public? Do people sign up through lobbies?
10: Oh, yeah. We sell tickets and everything.
0: When does this happen?
10: We do it in February.
0: Okay.
10: You know, when the chips are down and you need something to look forward to.
0: It's so funny. I had a friend who wanted to do a production in February, and I said, you absolutely cannot do anything in Chicago until after St. Patrick's Day. I mean, so unless it's that dedicated.
10: Yeah. Oh, yeah.
0: People don't go out.
10: Yeah. Yeah, they come out for this.
0: They come out for that.
10: Yeah.
0: And speaking of coming out for stuff, we were talking about Marty's Barn Party and Equestrian Connection up in Lake Forest, where they do therapeutic riding for people with disabilities, veterans, people with PTSD. Tell us, when is the date for the next Marty's Barn Party?
10: It's October 17th.
0: Okay.
10: And the act we have playing is called Moon Taxi.
0: Nice.
10: Oh.
0: Yes, I did stand up a couple times for it, but I think people really enjoy the music. Yeah. They want to be able to talk. And you guys were essential in the creation of a podcast I did for up until last year called Whiskey and a Cookie. Have I ever told you this story?
10: You know, and I think I might have sat in on one of those.
0: Yes, you might have. Yeah. Oh, when we used to do it live on WGN.
10: Yeah.
0: Because you had a great selection of bourbons at the bar. And then there was a girl, me and my friend Elliot Serrano, were standing at the bar having some bourbon. And a woman came around with a basket of chocolate chip cookies. And we were like, it was like a Reese's peanut butter moment. We were like, this is brilliant. This goes so well. Yeah. And it just seemed like something that needed to be a name.
10: Yeah.
0: You know?
10: I like it.
0: We were big fans. So that's Question Connections. Marty's Barn Party is going to be on October 17th. And I'll make sure folks have information about that leading up to it. Now, Lottie's is Molly's on Chicago Fire. So you can go to Bucktown and hang out at the actual Molly's. Someone just texted in for the dive bar. Is Rossi's on your list?
10: We've been to that, yeah. I mean, we've been all over the place, but yes, well, we've been to Rossi's.
0: All right,
10: that was early on. See, that was before it became like really popular. You know,
0: gotcha.
10: What I'm
0: trying to think of what other dive bar. I feel like they've renovated. Like the Jeff Park Inn was a good dive bar, and then they renovated.
10: It's gonna have to. Like somebody, they keep renovating, changing, selling, changing.
0: Fine. Yeah, it's their toy.
10: Exactly. Absolutely. Right. So it's just getting, like I said, it's getting harder and harder to find. I mean, it's because we try to make it. Because part of the fun is we don't tell you what the lineup is.
0: Okay.
10: So everybody's excited.
0: So for folks who don't quite know, like for me, some of the elements of a dive bar, definitely linoleum floor. Flooring. They don't all have to that. Some of them have you know, wood floors or whatever, but linoleum is definitely like not changed since the 1960s.
10: Yeah, that's kind of the keys. Like, you know, it's frozen in time.
0: Yes, I guess that's the element of it.
10: The worse the freezing, the better. Worse the freezing, the better.
0: Yeah, I mean, cash-only bars are often dive bars.
10: Oh, yeah.
0: They're not going to bother with updating their system. They've got it down. I used to, but did I ever tell you, I bartended at Grizzly's Lodge. I was at Grizzly's for 2 years. I was a bartender there. I used to do the lunch because I was doing stand-up at night.
10: That's funny.
0: The guys that owned the Viking place, what was it? Nightclub, the North.
10: I know what you're talking about.
0: Eric's North.
10: Yeah.
0: Was that the name of it?
10: It was like
0: by McCormick Place, Devon, and all that.
10: I can't remember the name.
0: But for some reason they owned some like nightclub and Grizzly's Lodge where we served buffalo and alligator. Yeah. It was the weirdest thing. Is there a website for folks to learn more about the Pioneer Tavern Group?
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0: Excellent. We're gonna take a break here. I have information coming up to share with you about the Pride events coming up in the Twin Cities. We'll be back tomorrow night with Ken Mejia-Beal. Thank you, everyone, for tuning in. And you'll hear me say goodbye in a little bit after this pre-recorded interview.
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24: From city streets to political beats, you're driving it home with Patty Vasquez. 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
0: Thank you so much for joining us for our conversation as we drive it home here on WCPT 820 Heartland Signal, KKNW 1150 in Seattle, and KTNF AM 950 Minneapolis, St. Paul. And we are also thrilled to have our friends joining us on Facebook, YouTube, or wherever you tune in, including our Future Time listeners on our podcast, because those are available anywhere you listen to podcasts. We have been celebrating Pride, and now more than ever, and I think we probably say that every single year, but now feels like more now than ever. One of my favorite banners last year at the Pride Parade was, "I didn't come this far to come this far." And I love that idea. And we keep fighting forward and celebrating forward. So joining us right now is Andy Otto, Executive Director with Twin Cities Pride. Thank you so much for joining us today. How are you doing? Or should I say, are you staying hydrated?
1: That's a loaded question.
0: Right? That's why I ask people to stay hydrated rather than how are they doing.
1: Yes. I do live off of caffeine at the moment. But yeah, yes. we're doing good. We're doing good.
0: You know, I appreciate that. And part of it must be the tremendous amount of work that goes into organizing this event. So let's just take it down a little bit first. Andy, where are you from originally, my friend?
1: I'm actually from Minnesota, so right in the Twin Cities area. So this is home sweet home to me.
0: Oh, it must be nice to bring something to your community. So growing up, was this something that you had the access to, celebrations like Pride events, parades, organizations like yours?
1: You know, I think growing up, this organization was definitely around. We've been around for 54 years. So I like to confess I am not that old. So it has been around for a while. But definitely, I would say back in the, you know, late 80s, 90s, it wasn't as popular as it is now. And definitely limited amount of resources back then than it is now. So yep, it's always been available, but I didn't really start partaking until I was older and in my 20s.
0: And tell us a little bit about how, you know, this weekend in particular. So this is going to be June 27th and 28th. So how long has the celebration of, you know, during Pride Month and having a whole weekend, how long has that been celebrated?
1: You know, we've originally it was just the one day. And I always like to go back and say, you know, like the original Pride here in Minnesota was about 25 marchers protested down a main throughway here in Minneapolis on Nicollet Avenue, and the rest of them stayed in Loring Park, where we still have the festival today, to be able to bail out those folks who maybe got arrested during

0: tomorrow, but including tomorrow, which is June 11th. Ooh, you know what?
1: Yeah.
0: I don't know when we're going to air this, but just let us know about all the events you have all of June.
1: Yeah, so we started at the beginning of June, and we really talk about like cheers to pride and what that means. And it's kind of about bringing that community back out into the light. And then we go into our Grand Marshal celebration, and we get to give our award winners the kind of recognition that they deserve because they all work really, really hard. And so then we go into... we have Family Fun Day, which is a picnic that we have out in St. Paul that offers free food to the community and just a place to kind of gather and join and things of that nature. And then it's like kind of goes bam right into the weekend with Youth Night, the festival. And then on Sunday, we start the morning with our 5K and go right into our parade and then into the festival for the evening. So yeah, there's lots of fun and exciting things happening all month here in Minnesota.
0: I love that. I just and I'm, you know, throughout the year too, let folks know about the kind of work that you do, because LGBTQ, now I have to be honest, like I am always learning, and I know that the, you know, the burden of teaching is on the folks that are in the community who have been living with sort of both the stress that external powers put, you know, place on you, and also just the day-to-day. I was at an event last week, and a young person was being honored for an award. And one of the, you know, someone slightly older than me, I will be honest, I am 55 years old. Someone older than me, you know, misgendered them, and the young person had to, you know, correct them. And, mm-hmm. and I know that it's sort of this, this space of just wanting to exist and always have to explaining. It's a lot of work, isn't it?
1: It is a lot of work. It's a lot of work to kind of continue that. And one of the things I took over as executive director 4 years ago, this will be my fourth Pride in this role. And one of the things that I really wanted to do was expand programming all year round, because our community needs that support and needs that recognition and needs those safe spaces all year round. One of our biggest successes was the Rainbow Wardrobe, because again, much to your point, it's this constant conversation of having to teach and learn, but we also deserve to have a place that we don't have to do that. And so our Rainbow Wardrobe is a gender-affirming closet that allows folks to come in free of charge, get gender-affirming clothing, whatever that is. We just want you to feel walking out feeling fabulous. It provides gender-affirming undergarments, personal care, makeup, things like that, all to make you feel fabulous. And that's open all year round at our Cultural Arts Center. So like we continue to do things like that. And it is, it's a lot of burden. I'm a very upfront about my identity. I am a trans man. And I say that because I want youth to be able to recognize that you can get into those positions and you can be that person, even when the world is trying to tell you to be quiet and go away.
0: Absolutely. And I know that, you know, organizations like yours need a lot of volunteers. And I know that, you know, during the Pride Month, folks want to get involved. I would imagine having support all year long would be great as well.
1: Yeah. So what most people don't realize is that I'm a tiny little team of 11 that are all year round employees. But I have a team of about 20 year round volunteers who do very different aspects, but it takes 400 volunteers to put on the weekend. So there's always opportunity. And I, you know, I always say this is a great opportunity for allies as well, to come out and give back to the community that relies on them for the support. And so there's all different kinds of opportunities, and you can find all that information on our website. But yes, volunteers are so crucial right now.
0: And folks, the website is TC Pride. That's tcpride.org. If you want to visit the website, and if you are in the area and want to volunteer, you can also make a purchase with some merch. I'm looking at the merch right now. This is great.
1: Yeah. One of the cool things that kind of came out of this year was our Pride Rebel Loon. We had a local artist design it, and we were able to turn that into merch and use that to give back to the community during Metro Surge. So it's been kind of fun. And this year, you will not be able to miss Mama Duck making her appearance. She's a 61-foot tall rubber duck. She is the largest in the world, with her little one, Timmy. And you know, our hope is that it just brings that smile to people's faces after, you know, kind of the turmoil that's been over the past few months. So
0: That's amazing. I love it. I'm

0: I'm going to order some things. And one of the things that strikes me, there's a pride loon that also has a Native American imagery on it as well. I wanted to let folks know, because a lot, you know, even people in the community will, you know, start saying, all right, it's already too many letters. However, I just want to say to folks, you know, I mean, just speaking as a cis woman who presents as white, like, I remember growing up thinking, like, where are the Latinas on TV? And by the way, not knowing that my favorite, Linda Carter, is Latina, right? I mean, growing up and finding out that she's Scottish, Irish, and Mexican, much like my upper. I mean, like, we want representation. We want to know we're included. We want to know that we're thought of. And to that, you know, for folks who look at the letters, the numbers, the symbols, it's really to make sure everyone's included and appreciated and seen, which is what PLUS helps with. And I also want to let folks know for Two Spirits, because there's such a strong Native community in Minnesota. Do you want to talk a little bit about that?
1: Yeah, I think it's really important to understand the intersectionality into our community. And the Two-Spirit community is one of the most prominent. I mean, when you really think about, they are revered in their culture, and it's amazing at what they have allowed us and showed us to do in the trans community. And so, yeah, that's where you see the 2S come into the letters, because it truly is. Those are our ancestors, and they, you know, stepped foot and led the pathway for us. And so it's important to continue to recognize them.
0: Yeah, because there's so many people who just think that somehow this is a fad, like, you know, being who you are. I'm sorry, just the fact that I said that. Being who you are is a fad.
1: I know, right?
0: We want to be able to pass. That's the thing, is that the identity, whether it's identity, whether it's biological, all the things have been here forever.
1: Yeah. Yeah. Yeah.
0: Unbelievable. Again, we're talking to our friend Andy Otto, who is the executive director for Twin City Pride. And the events, so the big weekend is June 27th and 28th. You can go to TC Pride, though, because tcpride.org, their events all month long. What are some of the things that you want to make sure? Like, sometimes I'll have guests who will tell me afterwards, oh, you know what, I forgot to mention. Is there, what would you like to make sure our audience, and when I say our audience, everyone everywhere, including our friends in the Twin Cities?
1: Yeah, I think one of the things I'd like to point out is that it's welcome for everyone. It is really about creating a culture of joy and being able to be who you are. And so, you know, come be that and celebrate that, from those in our communities to our allies. Like, that's what it's about, and showing up. And then I always say this, if you're coming, make sure you pay attention to traffic maps and things like that, because we are the world's largest free Pride Festival. So we are 100% free to get into. There is no charge. We want it to be accessible to everyone. So pay attention to all of that fun stuff and plan your little adventure.
0: I hope that I get to come out for one of the events, because we have our Pride weekend the exact same weekend here in Chicago. And however, KTNF AM 950, I know, is participating in the event that weekend. Our programming director, Chad, told me that it's like his favorite time of the year, and he won't be coming for ours. And I'm like, fine, I'll come to yours.
1: Ours is pretty epic, I will say that. Although I do love Chicago.
0: I love it. Is it always the same weekend, do you know?
1: Ours is always the last full weekend.
0: We'll figure something out.
1: Yes.
0: Maybe I can come for Saturday and enjoy it back on Sunday. Maybe it's a turnaround trip. Well, Andy, I really appreciate this conversation. And as we mentioned, you know, the work that you do is year round. You're not just gay for Pride. So I want to make sure that we check in with you for any events. We'd love to have a regular segment with you every quarter or whatever you need. We're here for you to get that word out.
1: I really appreciate that. I think I'm so appreciative of those that want to continue to get the word out and to spread the joy and remind everybody that they're not alone in this crazy battle we call life right at the moment.
0: I agree. I'm going to be signing up with the free mom hugs as well.
1: I love that.
0: The members of my community. So I will.
1: Yes, I love that.
0: I want to hug. Not creepily. I want it to be mutually agreed upon.
1: Yes, yes, yes.
0: There you go. Thank you so much, Andy. Again, everyone, go to tcpride.org for Twin City Pride events all June and all year round. Thank you so much, Andy. Have a great evening.
1: You as well.
0: Thank you. Have a great evening, everybody. Thank you so much for joining us tonight. And thank you to all of our sponsors, Pride Coffee Roasters, Source Solar, Are You Really Winning, and Kids Above All. Bye, Lady B.
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3: I'm Dr. Anthony Lizerwitz, and this is Climate Connections. This weekend, spectators will gather on the shore of Lake Riley in Eden Prairie, Minnesota, for the 34th Annual Solar Boat Regatta. In this competition, middle and high school students race solar-powered vessels they designed and built themselves.
4: We'll have a speed race, and then a slalom race, and then an endurance race, which is the students going around a set of buoys for an hour, and whoever gets the most laps, you know, wins that part of the race.
3: Mark Weber is with the Minnesota Renewable Energy Society, which runs the event. He says some teams convert kayaks or canoes. 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One past entry was built from a jet ski, and another looked like a fireboat.
4: And so they would go and squirt water out of it and had a little hose and sirens on it.
3: All the vessels are powered by electric motors, with energy generated by solar panels on board. So he says the event gives students hands-on experience with renewable energy, electrical wiring, and boat design. And in the process, they get to have a lot of fun. Climate Connections is produced by the Yale Center for Environmental Communication. 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
5: Happy Wednesday. It's Eric Reiner here with you on KKNW. We're approaching noon. Time for a quick look at our traffic. Northbound 405 from 167 on up to Sunset is still seeing stop-and-go traffic, and southbound 405 from just south of Woodinville on down into Kirkland is stop-and-go as well. Now, finding heavy traffic, Seattle southbound I-5 North Gateway on down to about Denny, and northbound seeing some slowing just north of Swift Avenue. Otherwise, it's looking pretty good out there. 82 degrees here in the sunshine. Another toasty day with our heat advisory lasting till 11 o'clock tonight. We'll see sunset tonight at 9:11 p.m. Make sure you stay tuned. 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
8: President Trump and Republican senators are meeting today. It comes after Trump canceled a housing bill signing ceremony, as he said he won't sign it until the Save America Act is passed. Trump has expressed frustration with the stalled voting bill, which would require ID in order to vote. This comes as a federal judge has issued an order that bans the Trump administration from requiring proof of citizenship to vote. Inspectors with the United Nations Watchdog Agency will return to Iran's nuclear sites. Director General of the International Atomic Energy Agency, Rafael Grossi, announced the development during a news conference today, but he indicated the timing is important but not essential, as the inspections are going to happen. Grossi's comments followed conflicting messages from the U.S. and Iran on whether those sites would be inspected. New York City Mayor Zohran Mamdani is thrilled to see the three Democratic candidates he backed all come up winners last night in their primary congressional election races. Scott Pringle reports.
9: The mayor backed Claire Valdez, Daria Lisa Chevalier, and Brad Lander, all winners in their races, including one race where an incumbent was ousted. Mamdani says if the three are elected in November, they'll focus on fighting for struggling working people.
10: Part of my hope in working to elect these congresspeople, these state legislators, is also to help write a new chapter in our party's history where working people are back at the heart.
9: Mamdani adds we're ready for Republicans to make his candidates the face of the Democratic Party because they're proven winners, he says, fighting for working people.
8: Parts of the central and southern U.S. are under the threat of flooding. It's making its way down into the Gulf Coast of Mississippi and Alabama today as rain is set to hit the region. Storms are expected to shift further southeast into the Florida Panhandle during the afternoon. Tomorrow, the threat of flash floods will move into parts of Kansas and Missouri. And nearly $500 million is now up for grabs in Friday's Mega Millions drawing. Last night, nobody matched all six numbers. I'm Chris Caraccio, NBC News Radio.
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5: Time now for a quick look at our KKNW weather outlook. Continue to see sunshine through the day with a high near 88, partly cloudy tonight and a low around 57. Cloudy for Thursday with a high near 69, and then rain likely overnight on Thursday. Friday, we'll see rain in the morning, showers in the afternoon, possible thunderstorm as well with a high near 63. Looks like a rainy Friday night and Saturday. Sunday, slight chance of rain.
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13: This is Nathan Land specific.
12: That's right. Will Nathan be able to slip the lie past our staff? And with you playing at home, do you have a chance to pick the winner the first time you hear it before these people decide what Nathan
13: Before
12: tried to do or
13: deconstruct Nathan's attempts to
12: that's
13: fool us?
12: That's correct. All right. And of course, we have our standards and features, including This Week in Technology, our Technology Fail of the Week. Technology Fail of the Week has a returning individual. This is their 5th time up there. So we're going to be talking about them and our pick
13: of
12: the day.
13: I know who it is.
12: Whiskey taste, and to see if our selected whiskey pick gets 0, 1, or 2 thumbs up at the end of the show. But now it's time for the latest headlines in the world of technology.
11: Here are our top technology stories of the week.
12: All right, welcome to the top technology stories of the week. Story number one, Nintendo hit by third-party cyber attack. Employee data stolen. Hackers demand $2 million in ransom. This is an interesting story, one that we're all too familiar with. But before we explore the he said, she said, let's get to the details from our on-site reporter, Jennifer Merrick.
14: Thanks, Nathan. What we're looking at this afternoon is deeply alarming. A hacking group calling itself Shadowbyte claims it has stolen nearly a gigabyte of internal Nintendo of America employee data. And they're demanding $2 million to stop the leak. I've reviewed the samples the attackers posted. And while we can't confirm authenticity yet, the files appear to include names, emails, W-9 tax forms, bank-related documents, and years of internal employee survey data. What's even more disturbing is that this breach didn't come through Nintendo's own systems. It came through a third-party HR platform called TinyPulse, which many employees didn't even know was storing their information. This is the second major breach for the Japanese company. The last was in 2016. Now, back to the studio.
12: All right. Thanks, Jennifer. Now, Nintendo of America has confirmed that a third-party cyber attack exposed internal employee data. And they have confirmed that the extortion is by Shadowbyte. There you go, by Shadow BYT, and then the three and a dollar signs, because they're so cool with their Shadowbyte name that they have that in there. Now, what's interesting is the attackers are telling a different story than Nintendo is. Go figure. Does this surprise you at all, Mike?
13: No.
12: All right. Well, Shadowbyte claims that it stole almost 1 gigabyte of internal files, including employee names, email address, analytic reports, workplace feedback, bank statements, W-9 forms containing employee IDs, with the data spanning from 2016 through 2026, which means it's current. The group issued a 48-hour ransom demand for $2 million, threatening to leak everything if Nintendo doesn't respond. Now, Nintendo acknowledged the breach, but emphasized that the exposed information represents a small subset of the employees and that much of the data is several years old. The company said it's working to address the issue. However, the situation took a darker turn when Shadowbyte began posting what it claims are internal employee messages and conversations that move typically used to pressure companies when negotiations fail or stall. Expert analysis have verified the authenticity of these leaked communications, and the tactics suggest the attackers are escalating the issue. Now, cybersecurity experts warn that this breach highlights a growing threat. Third-party platforms holding sensitive corporate data are becoming prime targets, and even global giants like Nintendo are vulnerable when vendors are compromised. For Nintendo employees, the fear is real. Stolen identities, financial documents can fuel identity theft, targeted phishing, and long-term fraud. In the broader tech world, this incident is a stark reminder of the company's security is only as strong as the weakest link in its vendor chain. So it's interesting here. I did dive in a little bit to see some of this information that was posted and going back and forth. It looks like they legitimately have a couple. I don't think the hackers are not telling the truth. I think Nintendo is not telling the truth on how much information was exposed. And it looks to be very interesting. This is an HR app, right? So understand that these conversations normally are HR related. So if somebody has a personal problem, a personnel problem, a problem with another employee, these are the messages that they have access to that they begin posting. So Nintendo's been compromised twice, really big in 2016. They got compromised also. Nintendo is a Japanese based company. They actually issued in Japan a separate release than what they did in America that said that they are actively and aggressively going after the attackers.
13: Hire a bounty hunter.
12: So I think that's what they're doing without them saying that, or they're having people try to hack the information back or see what's going on. Interesting to see what happens. But this is a reminder to everybody and every company, big or large or small, that you need to keep your data protected. Because compromises can happen.
13: Why are you saying that? You can't keep your data protected.
12: Well, okay.
13: Because our data is out there in these places that claim to protect your data, but we've been here for how long now?
12: We're going on. This is your chance. This is our seventh year.
13: Okay.
12: That's longer than most marriages.
13: That's longer than mine.
12: Okay. What's that?
13: Okay. All right. So we've been talking about this crap for all this time.
12: Yep.
13: And nobody can do anything about it.
12: There isn't. Because what happens is you have a third.
13: Now you know why I'm the grumpiest guy on the internet.
12: Then they wanted me to pay $20 to cancel. I mean, the fees keep on going up for this like manual stuff. I had to talk to somebody. Sound like they were.
13: Yeah, see? But that's how we got things done before the internet happened. Losing your identity was not that much.
12: Now you know what? My identity's
13: Now I have to hire companies to monitor all the stuff that's going on behind the scenes and pay them to tell me if something got breached.
12: And I get nothing if a company does get breached, other than sorry.
13: Yep.
12: Oops, sorry.
13: We should hire bounty hunters too.
12: We should hire bounty hunters?
13: Yeah.
12: To go after
13: the company that says they're protecting our data.
12: Okay.
13: Let's do it.
12: We should create our own. There was a bunch of companies that said they were going to create like how you get paid for privacy and how you do this and how you do that. None of those ever
13: happened. They're not going to do it because they know they're going to have to pay out.
15: Okay.
13: I wonder. Is there like hacking insurance?
15: There is. Yeah. You can use a company like Travelers or Chubb's to protect your company from hackers.
13: Is it mandatory?
15: Most companies now. Yeah. Businesses, you need to have that.
13: Maybe.
15: But what's really tough is that they keep on putting more and more and more stipulations, and now they say they won't protect. Well, if it's a nation state.
13: That's what an insurance company does.
15: Every hack can be a nation state attack because it's coming out of somewhere. So it's like, okay, well, it came out of Russia. Okay, well, that doesn't mean it's a nation state. Oh, no, yes, it is. No, it doesn't. You need to make sure that it was sponsored by the nation before you tell me you're not going to pay out that payment.
13: Yeah.
15: Continuing on.
13: Yeah. Whatever.
15: All right.
13: Story number two?
15: Yep. Story number two.
13: All right. How do you feel about Tesla?
15: Well, we'll hear about them maybe a little bit later on in the show.
13: Are you sure?
15: I think so. I think I'm going to talk.
13: Have you ever wondered what Tesla owners do when they have to stop and sit there for 20 minutes to gas up, quote unquote, their vehicle?
15: I don't know. What do they do?
13: Well, I didn't know this either, but apparently in Europe, Tesla sucks.
15: What? Tesla sucks.
13: Tesla sucks. Literally.
15: Okay.
13: They are putting handy vacuum cleaners in some European Tesla supercharger stalls.
15: Okay.
13: It's testing a new amenity at one of its supercharging stations in Germany.
15: Okay.
13: A Tesla branded vacuum cleaner installed directly beside the charging stall. The first unit was spotted in Forzheim, where the site already includes an indoor lounge.
15: Okay. So
13: drivers can now clean their listen to this.
15: Yeah.
13: Drivers, you can now clean the interiors of your freaking Teslas.
15: Yeah.
13: While you're sitting there waiting for it to charge in a 20-minute charging session.
15: All right.
13: This feature appears to be in early testing with no reports of similar installations elsewhere. Images show an ARFID reader on the unit suggesting it may be free for Tesla owners, but paid for non-Tesla EVs now using the supercharging network. But okay. I guess if you want to do something with that 20 minutes, I don't know.
15: You sit back and you get
13: a massage.
15: You go
13: in, it's a cigar bar.
15: Yes, a whiskey bar.
13: That's right.
15: With a massage person, so you can smoke your cigar, have whiskey, and then they give you a massage.
13: Yeah, sure.
15: Now that would be a market.
13: Your market.
15: That
13: would get you to buy a Tesla, huh?
15: It would. Yes, it would. Yeah. If every single place had like a little TV sports center is running for 15 minutes.
13: There you go.
15: Caught up on everything.
13: Yeah.
15: Or awesome. 15 minute.
13: It's
15: clip
13: like
15: of
13: going
15: Tech
13: to get
15: Radio.
13: Your oil change and sitting in the lounge.
15: Yeah.
13: Reading the paper.
0: I like how they say they're testing it.
15: Yeah.
0: Like it's a new product. Ah, yes. We put these vacuums on. We're testing them.
13: Yeah. They just want to see if people are actually going to. Like, be like, well, I wonder what I do for 20 minutes. Oh, I know. I will work.
15: That's
13: I will vacuum my car.
0: It's a new feature, though.
15: Yeah, that's a new feature.
13: Yeah, that's great. Tesla, thanks.
15: All right, there you go. Okay.
13: I have some words about that.
15: What's that? That kind of sucks.
13: we can
15: use that all day long. All right, story number three. Here we go. Google DeepMind VP John Jumper departs for Anthropic as the AI talent wars escalate. Now, Google's DeepMind has been hit with another high-profile departure. Google DeepMind is essentially the Google AI
13: John
15: company.
13: Jumper?
15: Yeah.
13: John Jumper?
15: Yeah.
13: Nobody really thought about that?
15: John Jumper is his name, and he did a job jump. That's right. The Nobel Prize-winning co-creator of AlphaFold and one of the company's most influential scientific leaders announced that he is leaving after nearly 9 years to join the rival AI startup, Anthropic. Now, Jumper, who shared the 2024 Nobel Peace Prize in Chemistry with DeepMind CEO, Demis Hassabis, for their groundbreaking work on AlphaFold, the AI system that solved the decade-long challenge of predicting protein structures, said he will take a short break before beginning his new role. He described DeepMind as a special place and expressed gratitude for being interested with leading AlphaFold just months after completing his PhD.
13: Now he's Dr. Jumper.
15: That's Dr. Jumper. His exit comes at a moment of intense competition among the frontier AI labs. In fact, Jumper's announcement landed just days after another major Google figure, co-lead of the Gemini AI models, revealed that he was leaving for OpenAI, marking two major losses for Google in the same week. For Google, the time is tough as the company races to keep pace with the AI arms race, losing two of its most celebrated minds in the same week, raises questions about internal pressure and whether the gravitational pull of Frontier Labs is becoming too strong.
13: Are you sure? Could it be rats leaving a sinking ship?
15: I think so. Well, you know what? It's interesting because we do some advertising with Google.
13: Do we?
15: And for Google AdWords. And I have gone through three different account managers over the last 3 months. And it's interesting that they are all changing. And the last one I just asked, I said, how long are you going to be here? And he likes, I'll be here for a long time. I just got hired. I'm like, what?
13: That's somebody who doesn't understand the industry.
15: Yeah, so he just got hired, helping me with my Google AdWords. And he says, well, let's start setting up the AI on this type of stuff. I go, no. I've already done the AI thing, and I got off of it specifically because it was not giving us the results I had previously with just standard AdWords. I think Google, you know what? People used to say Google it. I think they're going to kind of see ChatGPT it or another Anthropic it in the future. Well, that ends our top technology stories of the week. Next, we have the game show that is sweeping the nation, where you, the listening audience, have a chance to outdo our studio. But now, we're going to hit 88 miles per hour on our way to our first commercial break.
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15: Welcome back to Tech Time with Nathan Mum. Our weekly show covers the top technology subjects without a political agenda. We verify the facts and we do it with a sense of humor in less than 60 minutes. And of course, a little whiskey on the side. Today, Mark Gregoire, a whiskey connoisseur, is back in the studio.
13: Yeah, so is Odie.
15: Woo, woo, woo. Odie's here. Everybody's here. So how you doing?
17: I'm doing good. I had to move a monkey out of my way.
15: You right? did. That's a.
13: That's
15: your
13: you
15: filling. That's your filling when you're not
13: you
15: here.
13: When you're not here.
17: Wow. I wonder if the listeners are going to protest and want the monkey back.
15: No, I'm sure they're glad to have you back. And you know what?
13: I don't know. Odie sits back there and cusses out at all of us during the commercial break. So yeah. I think she's happy.
15: And then she gives you these signals. That's to cut your sugar short. And she's like this. You're killing me.
17: Good. Somebody's been keeping you straight while I'm gone.
13: And then she does the one-finger salute.
15: That's right. Okay, well, guess what? Now we see all of our back-of-the-house information. She is training a new intern here, so hopefully the intern will pick it up. I don't know, though. All right,
17: let's talk whiskey.
15: What do we got?
13: Let's talk whiskey.
17: We are drinking today Breckenridge Bourbon Whiskey.
15: Ooh.
17: Now, from Breckenridge's website, this is the official bourbon of the Denver Broncos. Our award-winning high-rye bourbon whiskey is aged for a minimum of 3 years in charred new American oak barrels and blended to reveal the unique qualities of the bourbon whiskey. Deep honey amber hue with pronounced aromas of butterscotch, candied orange, and apple. Dry cow and brown sugar envelop the tongue.
15: Dry cow?
13: Yeah, dry cow.
17: Cacao.
15: What is that?
13: Cacao.
17: Cacao. Oh,
15: okay.
13: Cocoa.
15: Okay. Okay. Thank you. I think
13: dry cow is a better description, but that's awesome.
15: Okay. Continue on.
17: And brown sugar envelop the tongue as the spirit lingers with notes of vanilla and white pepper. And white pepper, Nathan, is different than black pepper.
15: I know. White pepper gives you... Black pepper is what you serve on first in your meal. And white pepper comes back with that heat after you've eaten the food. I you know what? I know Colonel Sanders' secret recipe for his herbs and spices.
17: Yeah, so does the whole internet. Okay.
15: And his secret ingredient was white pepper. You realize that, right? That and then he had dehydrated mushrooms. Well, that's really big. Didn't you ever, as a young kid when we were growing up, no one knew what the Colonel's secret recipe was?
13: Yeah, thanks, Internet, for ruining our childhood.
15: That's right. Okay, continuing on.
17: Okay. Now, the company here is Tilray. They're a Canadian cannabis company that owns this. distillation is Breckenridge Distillery in Breckenridge, Colorado. It's a bourbon, minimum 3 years, 86 proof, unique mash bill. It's 56 yellow corn, 38% green rye, and 6% unmalted barley.
13: Wow. There's no CBD oil infused?
17: Not on this particular one. And it's $45.
15: I kind of like this.
13: Oh, this is absolutely absolutely in Nathan's wheelhouse right here.
15: This is.
13: Yes. It got a screw cap or
15: no? It's got a cork, probably. Well, on our sampling, it's a screw cap, but I bet you it's a cork. No, this I actually like this. Have we had that? You were saying maybe we had another version of this.
13: Why did you do the Nathan jig?
15: There's a little hit. It's a pretty big little hit at first. It was a little bit.
17: This is their standard offering, entry level. You guys had like a little barrel select one previously.
13: Do you like the Broncos?
15: I love the Broncos. Okay. Peyton Manning played there.
13: All right,
15: not a big John Elway fan though.
13: That's why he likes this one, because it's the official liquor of Denver Broncos.
15: To be an official liquor of anything, or to be an official sponsor, means you just spend money. It doesn't mean that you actually have anything that's good or that they like it. It just means you spent the most money to say you're an official.
13: Okay, all right. You keep
15: official
13: you
15: partner keep, you of keep the Mariners, official partner of FIFA World Cup official. Yeah.
17: When you go out and buy your bottle of this, Nathan, drink responsibly. Heaven can wait.
15: So good to see you back in the studio.
17: Why? Thank you.
15: All right. Well, with our whiskey tasting completed, let's move on to our feature segment today. We bring back the world's hottest game show, Sweep of the Nation. It's tech, it's trivia, and it's all out fun. Let's start the next segment.
11: And now we have two truths and a lie.
15: All right.
13: That's how exciting this game is. Even the announcement's like, yeah, we're going to do this.
15: Okay. Odie, are you ready? All right. Peyton, are you ready?
10: Sure.
15: Mark, Mike, here we go. Story number one. Oh, two of these are true. One of these is fake. Story number one. Emerging tech behavior raises new questions about autonomous networks. Researchers at the European Quantum Networking Laboratory in Geneva say they have observed unexpected autonomous behavior during a routine test of the next generation networking hardware. The team was experimenting with a quantum-enhanced Wi-Fi routing system design to optimize data flow in real time, but instead of simply adjusting traffic patterns, the system began rerouting signals on its own, avoiding certain hardware and favoring others without being programmed to do so. Engineers initially suspected a software bug, but logs showed the system making decisions that didn't match any other known behavior. The anomaly escalated when the test network attempted to connect to nearby smart devices outside the lab, which included a coffee machine and a wireless printer. According to internal notes, the printer began producing blank pages containing a QR code that linked to a simple message, hi. But researchers emphasized that this was likely the result of a misconfigured diagnostic tool and that the hi was used as an autoresponder in code. The event has prompted a formal review of the system's autonomous features. Regulators in Switzerland have requested a briefing, and the lab is expected to release a public statement before the end of the month. Story number one. Wi-Fi goes crazy. Okay? What do you guys, you heard that? That's story one. Story number two. SpaceX warns investors water shortage could become the next big AI crisis. For years, the conversation around artificial intelligence has focused on the same three ingredients, chips, power, and scale. But this week, SpaceX quietly added a fourth, and it's one that caught the investors completely off guard. It is H2O. Or as others describe it, water. In a newly amended IPO filing, SpaceX issued a stark warning. The future of AI may be limited to not only silicon and electricity, but by access to clean, reliable water. The company says that the AI models grow larger and data centers expand. The demand for cooling systems and water in these systems being consumed is skyrocketing. And the risks aren't just myth. SpaceX points directly to drought conditions, regional water shortages, competition with local communities, and tightening environment regulators as real threats could slow or even halt AI infrastructure growth. Okay, that's story number two. Ready for story number three?
17: Oh, so ready.
15: Panda robot emerges as breakthrough in elderly emotional care. Why not have yourself a real friend? A panda. Nope, not a real one, but a biometrical emotional support robot with heart robotics designed to help elderly adults dementia patients, and individuals facing chronic loneliness. A soft, quiet answer to the growing global crisis. Covered in soft Australian wool and sheepskin, the robots respond to the touch with the slow, natural movements meant to mimic the calming behaviors of a real panda cub. Inside, however, it's sophisticated and emotionalist. Intelligent engine uses full-body tactical sensors, adaptive emotional response algorithms, long-term memory, and voice recognition.
13: Does it have somebody standing outside the room with an iPad that controls it?
15: No, built for the people tactical most at risk. Seniors living alone, people with dementia, adults facing anxiety or depression, children with sensory development. Now, in partnership with Hong Kong's Jockey Club Center for Positive Aging, early studies show the toy panda can reduce and improve moods, reduce anxiety, and increase the engagement of older adults. All right. I know how Mike feels about these emotional support animals. How do you feel about them, Mike?
13: About emotional support robots?
15: Yes.
13: Sure.
15: Yeah. Okay. Yeah, so if you ever need to go back to one of our CES specials, we had somebody come on in here with a robot and Mike just tore them up while they were
13: That's because it was
15: air.
13: A dumb idea. I'm sorry, but you're playing on nostalgia and things and trying to get a buck.
15: It's here you guys go. We're gonna go right. We're gonna start with Peyton, then we're gonna go to Odie. You got robots, you got autonomous network and water shortages. Which one are you going with?
18: I'm gonna go with the third one, mainly because you struggled your way through that.
15: And a robot. Wow. Okay, Odie, we're gonna go to you next.
19: I'm also gonna go with the third one.
15: The third one.
19: It's too cute to be real.
15: Okay, too cute to be real. Mike, we're gonna go to you next.
13: You know, I'm going to go with the very first story you
15: The very wrote. First one.
19: But Mike, you already talked about that earlier in the month. Or last month, in May. I just don't remember what the device was.
15: It was wireless signals picking up people. This is an autonomous network. This one, he says
13: the autonomous network is actually affecting physical things outside the network, like printers and... It's using the printer to say hi and stuff like that. That's why I'm going with that one, because that one has
18: like
13: some
18: a plot of a TV show.
13: That's Skynet stuff right there.
15: All right.
13: So that's why I'm going with that one.
15: Number one. All right, Mark, what are you going with?
17: I'm going to go with Mike. Mike always seems to get these right.
15: All right. Well, guess what? We're going to start with number one that no one chose.
17: Because the panda one just seems we've talked about that so many times.
15: SpaceX says that water is the next crisis is a true story.
13: Yep.
15: They're coming on out with it, and they're trying to now figure out how to throw stuff in space so that it cools off, stuff in the middle of the water and cools off. We're going to end up building Atlantis again is what's going to happen, because we're going to literally build cities underwater so we can actually put all of our data in there. That's the Nathan prediction.
17: The water one seemed pretty obvious, too, because for us older people, because that was always the main concern for us and our planet at the time, enough drinkable water for everybody and its limited supply.
15: Yep, that makes sense.
17: And then now the AI things are just sucking up electricity, sucking up the water. They're sucking up all the resources.
13: Yeah, the fact that we are diverting resources from living people to these data centers just gives you an idea of how stupid we are.
19: Yeah. Also, they've already proven that it's wasting our water. There are cities right now that don't have clean water to drink or use or to do anything with. So...
13: But everybody wants their AI.
19: Right.
15: South America has real problems with that. I mean, that's a continent.
19: Well, not just in South America, but also here in the U.S.
15: Yeah, you're right. All right. Well, that was.
17: Dun, dun, dun.
15: All right. So now pandas. Somebody chose the panda story. Pandas breakthrough. Peyton, did you choose pandas too? Team board chose pandas.
19: Oh, team board.
15: Ah, there you go. Okay. The team board. Pandas. An elderly emotional care is true. Pandas are coming on out. It's a new CES thing. All of this information is all available there, which leaves.
17: Of course, it's a CES.
18: But it has tactical tracking.
15: It does.
18: I'm sorry.
15: Yeah, it does. They track where the people go. And then
18: tactically?
15: Well, that's
18: it wants to take them down in case they need to go down.
13: It's a targeting system.
15: Full body tactical sensors.
13: Don't get out of bed, Bob, or I will launch.
15: All right, and the fabled item here, not Fable 5 anymore since that's been removed from The government can't handle that AI anymore. Emerging tech behavior raises new questions about autonomous networks. That is not true. That is a ChatGPT article that was created.
17: By Nathan.
15: That is by Nathan. There's no rogue Wi-Fi routing systems just quite yet. But I think we're going to get close. All right. That was two truths and a lie.
17: Yeah, see, I need to order my emotional support panda robot now because I'm so distraught over all this stuff.
15: Are you? All right. Yeah. Well, what the
17: and
15: game
17: you're
15: show-
17: old. And yeah. I'm, yeah. And I'm you're old.
15: All right. Here we go.
17: That's not insulting to me.
15: No.
17: To one old guy called another guy old.
15: That's right. Hopefully you playing at home also got the right one. We do not have QR codes being sent out to printers yet saying hello. When that happens, then we're in a whole different world.
17: Yeah, we're in a whole different world.
15: All right, yay. Let's move on, though, to our next segment. This is one of our favorites and our newest segment for the show now.
20: We have the grumpiest guy in the world coming up

0: Hey, Nathan, I have to congratulate you on that theme song.
1: Yeah?
0: Because I've been trying to get Mike to dance for 7 years, and I got a head bob today.
1: He smiles, too. This is
2: my favorite. This is my favorite thing in the whole show is Mike the AI guy.
1: All right. Okay, well, now let's move on to the segment. What are we going to talk about here?
2: We're going
1: to
2: talk about Adobe.
1: Oh, no.
2: Use Adobe?
1: I use Adobe, yes.
2: What do you use it for?
1: I use it for editing the show. Each of the weeks, we use the software Adobe sends out Acrobat and Premiere to edit the show. And then I use Photoshop to alter my photos and then get accused of using AI and a bunch of other stuff.
2: Oh, well, guess what?
1: What?
2: Adobe's Firefly expands, unfortunately.
1: Oh, yeah. I'm very familiar with this. Okay.
2: Well.
1: Yeah.
2: Look who's back with another groundbreaking AI update.
1: You are.
2: Adobe.
1: Yeah.
2: The company that somehow manages to charge a monthly subscription for the privilege of watching your computer freeze, lock up, and not save that 3-hour presentation.
1: Yeah.
2: Has decided to sprinkle its Firefly AI assistant into even more of its apps.
1: Oh, great.
2: Premiere, Illustrator, InDesign, Frame.io. Basically, if Adobe makes it, Firefly is now going to be inside it like glitter.
1: Hmm.
2: I don't know why glitter, but, you know.
0: Oh, because I've had glitter inside me before.
1: Okay. Oh, wow.
0: It makes things very pretty when you produce things.
1: Yeah. My mind. All right, continue. Okay.
2: It's unwanted.
1: Yes.
2: Unnecessary. And it's impossible to remove. I'm trying to resist going where this is taking us.
1: Okay.
2: According to Adobe, Firefly can now organize your clips, rename assets, rearrange layers, and find missing fonts.
1: Okay.
2: Wow. Right?
0: I didn't know incredible. I could misplace my fonts.
2: That's truly evolutionary. You know who else can do that?
1: What?
2: Anybody.
1: Okay.
2: Or a mildly competent intern.
1: Okay, yeah, that's true.
2: But sure, let's pretend this is the future. Because AI or Adobe can't resist trying to be Canva's older, more expensive cousin who peaked in high school, they've added new features like Elements.
1: Oh, wow, what's that?
2: A place to store AI-generated characters and objects you'll never lose again.
1: Okay.
2: So, do you use Elements?
1: Okay, I do not, nope.
2: Projects.
1: Yeah?
2: Which is a folder. Yes. Yeah. Adobe invented a folder. Congratulations, Adobe.
1: Okay.
2: But wait, it gets better.
0: It can't get even better than that.
2: You get a life supply of Rice-A-Roni, I think.
1: Wow.
2: Adobe now claims Firefly can generate brand kits, logos, color palettes, and even product videos from photos.
1: Oh.
2: Which is adorable because Adobe's AI still struggles to generate a human hand that doesn't look like it escaped from a Cronenberg movie.
0: What's a Cronenberg movie? So I'm not as familiar with that.
2: I'm not either. This is in the script.
3: Oh. It's like a horrible, messed-up-looking thing.
0: Yes. Is that Nathan's AI script?
1: No,
0: it's probably. Not AI. No, using up all our water supply?
2: It's a script generated by Adobe.
1: That's right. Okay.
0: So should I ask Nathan if he even knows what that
3: got
0: is?
3: Got Adobe assets in there.
2: Yeah. Okay. Meanwhile, Canva is over there casually doing all this stuff with a UI so simple a golden retriever can run a marketing department with it.
0: Mm.
2: Adobe insists this is all part of a public beta. So you can sit in your Tesla supercharging system and play
3: with
2: it.
3: It's a beta to use standard functions in life? Bro, we're in beta with that, though.
2: We're still working on it. We are so in trouble in these modern times. The translation for that, of course, is, hey, it's broken, but we're releasing it anyway because we need headlines. And let's be honest, Adobe's AI graphics tools are basically the participation trophies of the AI world. They're not bad, they're just not good. Not innovative, not competitive, not anything except fine, I guess. But hey, at least Adobe is consistent. Every time the AI world moves forward, Adobe shows up like, hey, we added a new button. It makes things shinier. Thanks, Adobe. You are truly the hero we never asked for.
0: So you inspired me, Mike. I am not going to use Adobe anymore.
1: Okay, there you go.
2: I don't use Adobe.
0: I don't either.
1: I use Adobe.
0: I don't think I use Adobe for anything.
1: And let me just tell you, I have the funnest times helping write up these scripts but thinking about sarcastic stuff. It's very funny. All right, okay. So Adobe is
2: Like Adobe just added stuff that was unnecessary to make you happy.
1: Canva has had it for years, not months, but years. What are we going to say, Odie?
4: Adobe just doesn't know what to do at this point.
1: But they have a market where people pay them $97 a month for crap software, and right. everybody does it.
4: Right. But every year they come out with new updates, and it's like, why are you updating something that doesn't need to change?
1: Yeah, Control K is how you cut like stuff in Adobe Premiere, yeah. right? So they changed that.
4: Yeah.
1: In the newer version,
4: like, why?
1: Why would you do that? That's what you had for 20 freaking years, and now you're going to get rid of the Control K to cut clip.
2: You should go home and consult your panda.
4: My panda.
2: Yeah.
1: Okay.
2: This is why we need fake robot panda. Dogs and bears. And
1: I got a fake robot dog in my office. I got like two of them.
2: You all can't pet it, though. It runs around.
1: That's right. And that was
2: That's it. I don't have anything else to grump about.
1: The AI guy. That was very funny, though. All right. Now, though, we have our secret sound. Let's play that.
5: And now for our secret sound, brought to us by Elite Executive Services. 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Odie, play that sound.

0: All right. Well, do you know what that secret sound is? Well, somebody guessed it right.
1: No.
0: Yes. Ding, ding, ding, ding. Somebody got it right. Hang on. We have a listener.
2: It's your tactical panda sound.
0: Tactical panda. We had three people submit with the winning thing this week.
1: Wow.
0: Yeah, that was congratulations. So here's what I got from a fan mail. Hi, all. My guess for the secret sound this week is Space Invaders, the arcade game. Cheers. That is correct. How many did you, Mike, did you, you knew this right off the bat, right? We had this?
1: That's because I sort of hung out in the dinosaur age and knew this when it happened.
0: Okay, Peyton, I think guessed this one.
3: I'm not from the dinosaur age, and I knew that as well. So
0: no, I thought you said Pac-Man first, didn't you say?
3: No,
0: Pac-Man?
3: I said Space Invaders.
1: No, that was Gwen.
0: Oh, that was Gwen.
1: That was Gwen.
3: Yeah,
1: Gwen
3: had put some respect on me, bro.
0: Okay, yes, we had Space Invaders. So
1: props to you, Odie.
0: $65 has been won, so the pot starts next week back at $50 with a brand new sound. Now that we had one that was really difficult, so I went with a very easy one. I'm going to probably go a little bit easier with the next sound.
4: You don't
0: too.
4: Have a new one to introduce difficult. Today?
0: Well, no, we wanted to... last time, we didn't play the sound and tell it what it was, so I had a listener say, you didn't play what the sound was, so I didn't know. You just announced the winner. So we didn't play it last time, but we did the winner.
1: So we should have a new one today, but we don't.
0: No, we went played the sound, let everybody know that it was guests, and I guess we should have had. Okay,
1: my panda is having problems dealing with this. It needs an emotional support person.
0: You like this way better, Odie? Do you like it this way better too?
3: Yeah, you got to tune in for next week to know the new sound.
0: That's right.
3: Yeah, you lost at this first round.
0: That's right.
3: You got to do better for next time.
1: Are you defending Nathan?
0: Yes.
3: Yeah, I'm defending.
0: Look at her eyes roll.
1: I
0: know.
1: I come back to this. Odie, what happened when I was gone?
0: Well, when we return,
3: how are we going to have two secret
1: her
3: sounds in one
1: face.
3: Week?
0: Yeah, they can't have two.
3: Thank
0: That's
3: you.
0: Right. All right.
1: That's groundbreaking radio. My emotional support panda is malfunctioning.
0: All right. We're going to take a commercial break here so we can get some calmness back in the studio. 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
2: That's it. 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
5: And now, let's look back at this week in technology.
0: All right. Here we go, all the way to the Wayback Machine. We're going to June 27th, 1972, the birth of Atari. Nolan Bushnell and Todd Dabney launched a small startup that would end up shaping an entire entertainment industry. The company was called Atari, and at the time, no one could have predicted how quickly it would change the world. Atari's first breakout hit, Pong, was just another arcade machine. It became the first video game to achieve true commercial success, proving that interactive electronic entertainment wasn't a novelty, it was a business. Pong's popularity spread across bars, bowling alleys, and arcades, igniting a cultural shift that eventually evolved into the global gaming ecosystem we know today.
1: Space Invaders.
0: That's right. With just a few years later, Atari published gaming into the living room with the release of the video game computer system, later known as the Atari 2600. It was interchangeable cartridges and iconic titles. The VCS helped establish the home console market and turned Atari into one of the fastest growing companies in American history. Before, though, the video game's crash in 1983, Atari wasn't just a brand, it was the brand. For millions of years, early gamers, Atari was synonymous with video games themselves. Today, however, Wherever you grow up, in the arcade era, the cartridge era, or just discovering retro gaming for the first time, Atari's influence is still everywhere. In every console, every controller, and every digital world we explode in. Honestly, the best way to honor this legacy is simple. Pick up a controller and play something today, anything, because Atari is the reason you can.
1: No, pick up a cartridge and blow on it.
0: That's the NES. That was This Week in Technology. If you ever wanted to watch some tech time history with over 300-plus weekly broadcasts spanning our 6-plus years of video, podcasts, and blog information, you can visit us at techtimeradio.com to watch our other shows. We're going to take a commercial break. 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
1: That's kind of exciting theme song.
0: It is an exciting theme song.
1: It's not as good as mine, though.
0: It's not. Okay. All right.
1: Mine's more classic.
0: Yeah, yours has been
1: classic radio.
0: That's right.
1: All right, today, what are we celebrating today?
0: I don't know, the 23rd?
1: Yeah.
4: The Denver Broncos?
0: Oh, drinking 23rd.
4: Drinking because of the Denver Broncos?
0: National Soup.
2: Panda Day.
0: Tactical. Well, no, full body tactical.
4: National Tactical Panda Day.
1: Well, you got the national part right.
0: Okay.
1: So today we're celebrating two at the same time.
0: Ooh.
1: It's a special day. It's National Family Owned and Operated Business Day and Fix Your Windows and Doors Day.
0: Okay.
4: That sounds like the same thing.
0: It could be the same company. You never know, right?
1: Well, by complete coincidence, meaning the kind of coincidence that makes our sponsors happy, Mark's Mumbles is sponsored by Hartung Glass and Agolite, a family-owned and operated company that makes glass for windows and doors. So, yes, today is basically Hartung Glass Day.
0: Okay.
4: We should make that the pairing so Nathan doesn't have to say it.
0: Okay.
1: So
0: Hartung Glass.
1: Hartung Glass Day. So

0: world's highest distilleries, sitting 9,600 feet above sea level in Colorado. In an interesting twist, Breckenridge is now owned by a cannabis company, which means this bourbon has officially gone from high altitude to corporate synergy we probably should not think too much about.
1: I think you should stick with the high altitude.
2: The high altitude and high something else. Okay.
0: So if the tasting notes get weird, at least the branding is consistent.
2: All right. You know what? Thanks, Mark.
0: You're welcome, Nathan. I came back to the country for
1: you
0: this.
1: You came back for this.
2: No, oh that's I will now remember today as Hartung Glass Day. June 23rd. That's that will funny. Always be imprinted in my mind now.
0: Great. Hopefully all our listeners, too.
2: Okay. All right. Who runs our IT department?
0: At Hartung Glass?
2: At Hartung Glass.
0: Must be somebody that drinks a lot of good bourbon. That's all I'm going to say.
2: Okay. There we go. All right. You know, whiskey and technology are such a great pairing.
0: Here it comes. Like,
2: let's make a deal with Monty Hall.
0: Oh, that's classic.
2: Are you a Monty Hall fan or are you a Wayne Brady fan?
1: How many people even know who Monty Hall is anymore?
2: I mean, he was the original Let's Make a Deal guy.
1: Yes, I know. I used to watch it.
2: Okay.
1: But I'm old.
2: So do you like Brady or do you like Monty Hall?
1: Does Wayne Brady do?
2: Yeah, he does.
0: I didn't even know that either, Mike.
1: I didn't even know they had Let's Make a Deal still. Man,
3: you guys still going on.
2: You need to watch the Game Show Network
3: late
2: at night.
3: It didn't go on for a long time. This is still going on.
2: Still going on until this day. Yeah, Wayne Brady. Okay, let's prepare for our technology fail of the week.
4: Congratulations. You're a failure.
5: Oh, I failed. Did I?
4: Yes.
5: Did I?
4: Yes.
2: All right. This week's technology fail goes to Tesla.
1: Hey.
2: Which is now in tie for being on the most segments of our technology field with 5. And guess who they're tied with?
1: Waymo.
2: That's correct. Waymo and Tesla are the two competitors. So Tesla, once again, in hot seats, this time with federal regulators, for reopening and expanding their investigation into autopilot because the company's previous, quote-unquote, safety fixes may not have actually fixed anything at all.
0: No.
2: The National Highway Traffic Safety Administration says new incidents suggest Tesla's earlier recall, the one that was supposed to reduce drivers' misuse and prevent crashes, didn't meaningfully change drivers' behavior. In some cases, vehicles reported continued making some dangerous mistakes. Autopilot has been criticized about this for years, drifting towards obstacles, coming up on sidewalks, failing to detect stopped vehicles, and allowing drivers to disengage from the road far too easily. And here's the kicker. Investigators are now reviewing whether Tesla's code misrepresented the effectiveness of a software's update. And maybe they didn't even actually address it. And not only is this a technology fail, but this could also be a regulatory nightmare. This is the kind of story that makes you wonder how many times a feature can be fixed before regulators start asking whether the feature itself may be the problem.
1: Why? I don't even know why we have to go there.
2: What's that?
1: It's a problem. It already is a problem. It's not whether the feature itself, it's a problem.
2: Well, it's a problem.
1: You know, now when I look in my rearview mirror, whether I'm riding my motorcycle or my car and I see a Tesla behind me, I get out of the lane.
2: Are you serious?
1: Yeah.
2: Because you're worried they may hit you?
1: Yeah.
2: That makes sense.
0: But Mike, the downside, if they fix it, we won't see ghosts in a graveyard now.
2: That's all right. Tesla maintains the autopilot safety improvement is continuously being done. All right. But time will tell. This is fix the issue, or are we just being deceived by Tesla saying it and with an outright lie? Tesla owners may not be getting the updates they want. So yeah, stay off the sidewalks.
0: This just encourages bad behavior.
2: And now for our Nathan Nugget.
6: This is your Nugget of the Week.
2: All right.
1: Are you ranting again?
2: Yeah, this last weekend I saw the new movie Toy Story 5, and I think it might be even better than the original that started it all.
0: Ooh, that says a lot.
2: How are you ranting about that? Well,
1: now?
2: It's not really a rant. This is just kind of educational. And I'm not saying this could be a standalone movie because it has character development that you need to know about. But if you're going to see Toy Story 5, you probably have at least seen Toy Story 1 by now. If you haven't seen Toy Story 1 and you go see Toy Story 5, you may be a little bit lost. But this is what I really like. Toy Story 5 is not really a movie about toys at all. It's a movie about growing up in a world where screens, apps, and algorithms are fighting for the same attention that used to belong to a cowboy doll in a space.

0: And somehow, the toys don't lose. The film leans straight into the tension between old-school imagination and shiny new tech. Bonnie gets swept up with the lily pad, a hyper-connected, status-obsessed digital toy, and our classic crew watches her drift away the same way parents watch their children disappear into a tablet or PC. It's heartbreaking, it's relatable, and it's exactly the kind of emotional gut punch Pixar loves to deliver. And at the end of the story, it has more to do with parenting and technology and how you as a parent need to safeguard your children than any impactful legislation from Congress, Instagram filters for children, and any other regulatory items in the world itself. So the message lands hard. Toys and techs can coexist, and humans need to make sure they know what's going on with their children.
1: You want to know the irony of all this?
0: What's that?
1: We all know what's wrong with the world, but we won't fix it. We just make movies about it.
0: Well, Pixar came on out that probably did more to help this cause.
1: I don't think so.
0: I don't know.
1: I really don't think so, because I don't see anybody giving up their tablets anytime soon.
0: Well, the idea of this was that
1: you their emotional support pandas.
0: Or tactical?
1: That are tactically
0: full body sensors.
1: Yeah, tactical
0: all right.
1: sensors.
0: Let's now move to our pick of the day whiskey tasting.
2: And now our pick of the day for our whiskey tastings. Let's see what bubbles to the top.
3: You are drinking the Breckenridge Bourbon Whiskey, which is from the Breckenridge Distillery in Breckenridge, Colorado. Bourbon, 3 years, 86 proof, and $45.
0: Now, it can't be called whiskey, though, because it's not from Tennessee, right?
1: No, it's a bourbon.
3: It's a bourbon.
0: So it's called bourbon, right? So whiskeys are just Tennessee, right? Isn't that the...
3: Oh, my God.
0: Look at him.
3: Oh, my God. 7 years almost of this. So whiskey is a general category. Okay. Everything brown, not everything brown, but a lot of brown falls into whiskey. That's your general category.
0: Okay.
3: Then you have specialties. Bourbon is one under
0: it. Okay.
3: Now, under bourbon, you would have Tennessee whiskey.
0: Okay. And that's only in Tennessee.
3: Tennessee whiskey can only be from Tennessee, okay. And they have the extra maple charcoal filtering requirement.
0: Okay. All right. Thank you.
1: You got that?
0: Thank you. I got that. Not until I forget it for the next time. What's up, Bodhi? Do you want to say something?
4: Yeah, real quick. What is the Tech Time birthday?
0: What is the time? When do we start?
4: Yeah.
0: We started June 16th.
4: Of what year?
1: 2021.
0: 2020.
1: 2020. Oh, that's right. I keep thinking it's 2021.
4: So this is our sixth year.
0: No, we're going into our seventh year. We finished year six. So now we're starting year seven.
4: Okay. Okay.
0: 35 million listeners.
4: You said June 21st?
0: Yeah.
1: We're 6 years old.
4: Okay. We're 6 years old.
0: We are 6 years old.
1: This is Nathan Math.
4: We're
1: started in 2020 we're starting our in June.
0: Year. We're starting our seventh year.
1: On June 16th, we had our sixth birthday.
4: We're not
1: birthday.
4: Starting our seventh year.
0: Yes, we are.
1: Yeah. Yeah, this is Nathan Math.
0: We finished six. We started in 2000. It's 2020.
4: Right, but if this was my birthday, I'm 6 years old.
1: Yeah.
0: Yeah.
4: I wouldn't say I'm starting my seventh year. We still
1: have
4: a whole more revolution.
1: That's because you don't live in Nathan Land.
4: Revolution waiting.
1: Nathan wants to always put one more year ahead of what we're actually doing.
0: Mike and Odie, we're about out of time. We want to thank our listeners for joining the program. Listeners.
1: We didn't even do the pick of the day.
0: Oh, we did. Okay. Continuing on. Let's do a pick of the game. I'm going to do a thumbs up. I liked it. What do you like here, Mike?
1: You know, I'll give it a thumbs up. It was decent enough for a thumbs up.
0: It was decent enough?
1: Yeah.
0: Right.
1: It's kind of bland after it sits there for a minute.
0: It doesn't have a bad bite,
1: though.
0: It doesn't have a aftertaste.
1: Long finish.
3: No. Yeah, it's not the greatest, but it is only $45. So if this was
0: on my wall and I said, come on over here and have some whiskey, you drink
3: I wouldn't complain about the pour.
0: Okay. There you go. All right. Okay.
3: But now, I wouldn't buy it.
0: You wouldn't buy it?
3: I would not buy it.
0: Look at that. It was just like, yeah.
1: That's your seventh year birthday.
0: All right. Gift.
1: Listeners,
0: we're about out of time. We want to thank you for joining the program. 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
3: Later.
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6: Well, good afternoon. Eric Ryder here with you on KKNW. We're approaching 1 o'clock. Time for a quick look at our traffic. Southbound I-5 struggling north gateway on down to the 520 interchange in northbound I-5 from Swift Avenue on up to the West Seattle Bridge. A little bit of congestion there. Northbound 405 approaching 167 and again approaching Sunset, finding a little bit of hesitation. Right now, 84 degrees here in the sunshine. And the World Cup game happening today is underway now. Bosnia-Herzegovina versus Qatar. Light volumes on our freeways at this hour. Looks like our next one comes up on Friday the 26th. That's 8 o'clock in the evening start for that game. Stay tuned to KKNW. Coming up, it's another edition of Designing and Building Your Dream Home with your host, KT Harris.
7: NBC News Radio. I'm Chris Caraggio. Tensions are rising between President Trump and some Senate Republicans after a closed-door Capitol Hill meeting today over his stalled Save America Act voter ID bill. Trump spoke to reporters afterwards.
8: We like our leader. We like everybody really in the room. I don't like a few people, but that's okay. I think you know who they are.
7: Republican Senator Tim Sheehy said things inside the room got lively, along with the stalled Save America Act voter ID bill. Reports say Trump was unhappy at GOP senators who supported an Iran War Powers resolution that passed yesterday. Earlier today, Trump abruptly canceled a signing ceremony for the bipartisan housing bill, saying he won't sign it until the Save America Act gets passed. Flooding threats continue to impact millions across parts of the central and southern United States as rain moves into the Gulf Coast of Mississippi and Alabama. Storms are expected to shift to the Florida Panhandle later, with flash flood risks moving into Kansas and Missouri tomorrow. U.S. crude oil prices are dropping as concerns over disruptions to shipping through the Strait of Hormuz ease. Wendy Swanson has more.
9: West Texas intermediate futures hit a session low, falling below $70 for the first time since March 2nd. International benchmark Brent crude futures for August also fell to its lowest level since before the U.S. and Israeli strikes on Iran. The dip in prices comes as President Trump called for the Department of Justice to probe into fuel prices and accused oil companies of gouging customers in a post on Truth Social early Wednesday.
7: The Supreme Court is expected to issue several major rulings tomorrow as it nears its end of June deadline. Cases include transgender athlete bans, President Trump's birthright citizenship order, his authority to fire federal officials, mail-in ballot deadlines, campaign finance, and deportation protections. The court is set to release opinions at 10 a.m. Eastern.
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7: A three-star Navy admiral recently fired by Secretary of War Pete Hegseth has won a Democratic primary runoff in South Carolina. Here's Michael Kastner.
11: Former Rear Admiral Nancy LaCour addressed supporters after winning the party's nomination for South Carolina's 1st Congressional District.
12: Pete Hegseth removed me from my three-star position last summer, and I retired from the Navy 3 years sooner than I anticipated. But I knew I wasn't done serving, and that is why I entered this race.
11: LaCour was among dozens of officers fired by Hegseth last year without being given a reason. The 35-year Navy veteran will now face Republican Jenny Honeycutt in November's general election in an effort to flip the GOP-leaning district. The seat is currently held by Republican Nancy Mace, who did not seek re-election as she made an unsuccessful bid for her party's nomination for governor. I'm Michael Kastner.
7: The massive warehouse fire that's been burning for a week in Los Angeles is now expected to be extinguished by Friday. That's according to firefighters who have been battling the Boyle Heights blaze. Lineage Logistics believes their cold storage facility started burning when a third-party company was doing work on a set of rooftop solar panels. Google's parent company Alphabet is officially joining the Dow Jones Industrial Average. It'll be replacing Verizon. Google will join companies like Apple, NVIDIA, and Microsoft among the mega cap names that make up the 30-stock index. The Mega Millions jackpot is now up to nearly $500 million after nobody won last night's lottery drawing. Millions across the country were hoping to win $467 million in last night's drawing, but nobody matched all six numbers, so the grand prize now rolls over to Friday's drawing when it will be worth $489 million. The cash option on that is over $220 million. I'm Chris Caraggio, NBC News Radio.
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6: Time now for a quick look at our KKNW weather outlook. Continue to see sunshine through the day with a high near 88, partly cloudy tonight and a low around 57. Cloudy for Thursday with a high near 69, and then rain likely overnight on Thursday. Friday, we'll see rain in the morning, showers in the afternoon, possible thunderstorm as well with a high near 63. Looks like a rainy Friday night and Saturday. Sunday, slight chance of rain.
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16: 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I'm your host, KT. And with us this afternoon is Scott Savon from MAW Chicago, Custom Builders and Remodelers. I'm excited to have Scott with us because Scott is kind of an unusual businessman in the construction industry. As you know, I work with a lot of architects and a lot of builders, and I find that most builders will gravitate to specialize in one or the other, either custom building or remodeling. To have someone that is experienced in both and makes their living doing both is a real treat. So one of the things that I want to talk about are some of the reasons why it really makes sense to have a very experienced builder on your team. So there are a lot of people that will say, yeah, I can build that for you. Yeah, I want to build that for you. Yeah, it's going to cost X number of dollars. But that really shouldn't be the determinant for you. You really should do your research and find someone who is got the experience and credentials in the industry. And those credentials are many, many successful projects that allows you to have a certain level of comfort that when you contract with this builder, you are going to get the product that you're looking for. So I'm going to be asking Scott some questions. He and I are together at an NAHB leadership event where the heck are we, Scott?
17: Washington, D.C.
16: I totally went blank. Washington, D.C. And we're going to also have Scott talk a little bit of why it's important for builders and remodelers to be a part of the National Association of Home Builders. So let's get started. Absolutely. So, Scott, tell us a little bit about MAW, and that would be include like how long you've been in business and what your focus as a business is.
17: Yeah, well, I started in the industry working with my father, who was a high-end custom builder. He was really headstrong about quality and building the homes actually himself. So I learned the industry from the bottom up. I was physically working with tools when I was

0: I was always pushed to go to college. I went to a 2-year college. I was going to go into pre-law, and it just the reading wasn't my cup of tea, and I loved hands-on work. So in the year 1983, I started our first company, Savanco Incorporated, which blossomed into MAW Chicago. What we started doing initially was nothing but high-end custom homes. And when I started in the industry, it was built to suit. Most of our clients owned their own land or were buying a piece of land and asked us to help them identify the pros and cons of this piece of land. There were many times where a client would come to us and would say, oh, I love this wooded lot. And I'm trying to explain to them they have to put a septic field in there. They've got to cut down so many trees, remove so many roots, redo the dirt. They had no concept of this. Buying a car is relatively simple. All right. Four wheels, an engine, and safety things, no matter what brand you buy. Building a house can be a daunting experience. And there are clients in different price ranges. There are clients that must understand who they're contracting with, has some expertise in what they're doing. As you said earlier, Kev, the working with NAHB, and I've been here 40 years, and going to the conventions, seeing all the new products every year, and discussing them with the reps, utilizing many of them to help our houses be a better built home or a better remodeled home, really ended up setting us apart from a lot of other builders or remodelers in the industry. So I value my many years at NAHB.
1: I appreciate you pointing that out, Scott, because you and I both, you even longer than me, we recognize that it's not just enough to do business in the community. One of the big pluses of being involved in the National Association of Home Builders for a builder or remodeler is because it becomes more than just your business. You recognize that you are reflecting the way you do business on the other members.
0: Absolutely.
1: And you, as a person that's been integrally involved in the NHB for years, you're sharing best practices with the young guys coming on. The young guys are recognizing that they're like stepping into your footsteps. And when people say, you know, you're a member of NAHB, you're a member of the Local Home Builder Association, there's many other great builders that came before you who built up a platform that people recognize, oh, if that builder is actively engaged in these trade associations, they're bringing more to the table. Would you agree with that?
0: Absolutely. Absolutely. And if you see after my name, all the NAHB designations.
1: You need like a whole separate page for those.
0: what's kind of unique and interesting about them is many clients will take our website or our business card and they'll say, what are those designations? I know I go to my doctor. I know I go to my dentist.
1: Yeah.
0: And I see their college degree on the wall and their designations. Well, we have the same thing. And we have continuing education, no different than an architect does. And, you know, we're building something that's probably the biggest investment in your life, which is your home. Or we're taking your home and remodeling and renovating it while you may be living there or you move out. And again, it's your biggest investment. So there has to be a division of trust there that the clients understand that this isn't the first time you've done this.
1: Oh, man, that's an excellent point. You know, it reminds me of the difference between starting off on an endeavor that you have an attraction towards doing, and it's your first time doing it, and it's a fit, you like doing it, and then 5, 10, 15 years later, you're able to look at others' products and instantly know where they could have done better.
0: Right.
1: Or where you might even think about your own personal experience. You might look at some of your old creation of whatever and think, you know what? If I knew then what I know now, I would do this a little bit differently. Can you talk a little bit about how hiring a builder who is very experienced can really save you from making mistakes?
0: Yes. Well, again, no different than myself. Everyone has to start at some point.
1: Right.
0: Fortunately, I was mentored by a quality craftsman and builder, my father. There's a lot of people in the industry this day and age that aren't. And some of them seek my my knowledge to help them understand what it takes to become a builder or a remodeler, which is very humbling. So what I ask our clients to do is, if they're interviewing two or three prospective builders, ask them how long they've been doing that. If they're building a ultra high efficiency home that they think has to be built with certain specifications, and many of them have been on the internet or they've read books or they've got a wish list, ask your builder those questions. Have you ever done such a product
1: before? That's a great idea.
0: You know, it's not that every builder couldn't do that, but there are certain products. There are certain builders in my neck of the woods in the northwest suburbs of Chicago, Kev, that specialize in contemporary homes. Never built a traditional home. You know, one of the fortunate things that I brought our company around to doing is understanding that every human being's not going to buy a white car, a black car, a blue car, or a pink car.
1: It's a boring world, wouldn't it?
0: Not everyone wants a Porsche or a V-dub or a Cadillac. So I, in the early days, built a multitude of different types of high-end custom homes, and they all have different challenges. You know, a very contemporary home has a lot of glass and maybe has some flat roofs, Kevin, where a traditional home has pitched roofs, okay? And there's differences in both of them and how they're constructed. So as a builder, a custom builder, I took it upon myself to educate myself, talk to other custom builders in the industry that I respected. I actually was on two of the industry magazines as a assistant to their editors. So I would critique articles that went out about housing and help understand what made things ultra efficient, what made things a bad leak area. So we could defer doing that in any of our homes. If there was a bad situation with a type of roofing, I was not going to use that or get it to my client.
1: That's why a lot of builders don't like to bring on products that haven't been tested and proven, because if you introduce the product too early, you're at risk.
0: There's glitches.
1: Yeah.
0: And you know, another important thing, even though I've developed my company and have people working underneath me, I still enjoy and like visiting the sites.
1: That's cool.
0: Okay. I mean, with our company, every employee takes multitudes of pictures daily. They send them to me. I could be on the other side of the earth, and I get a Dropbox link of 30 pictures of them. Hey, we cleaned the unit today.
1: Nice.
0: Hey, the heating man was there today. And this is another kind of almost simply, it's a simple thing to do that a lot of builders and remodelers don't do.
1: Right.
0: And we also ask our clients, would you like to see progress of your house or your unit daily?
1: Wow.
0: Weekly, monthly? You know, some people are like, hey, I live in another state. Just do what you want.
1: Yeah.
0: And we still send them a link saying, here's this week's progress. And they go, oh, wait a minute. I didn't know that window was going to be right there, or whatever it may be. It's better early to see something that they question or have a concern about, Kev, that we could resolve if there is an issue.
1: Man, that's good stuff. So we're going to take a quick break, but before we do, I just want to cover a couple of things. So there are literally hundreds of thousands of professionals who, if you ask them, can you build a house for me, can you remodel my house, are going to say yes. And they are licensed by whatever community authority you live in. But I just want to remind all the listeners that there's a difference between someone that is just doing business, where they're basically focused on making their business grow and move forward and helping clients, and someone who gives back. That's someone who is doing all of those common business things, but they also are looking at the bigger picture, and they're involved in those industry agencies that advance the goals of its members by helping the members to grow their business in a way that is sustainable, in a way that allows you to both be profitable and at the same time serve the client's needs. And so when we're talking about construction, whether it's remodel or custom building, the National Association of Home Builders is the leading association in that space. And both Scott and I are in leadership on a national level with the NAHB, and we're here this week in Washington, D.C., doing additional training. And so, again, as we're having Scott kind of weigh in on these subjects, I just want to remind the listeners that if you're looking for a builder, if you're looking for a modeler, you can make no better choice than to go to your local home builders association, which is going to be connected to the National Association of Home Builders.
0: Yes.
1: And start your research there, because these are business professionals who care more than just about the dollar. They care about the standards that NAHB builders agree to before they join NAHB.
0: Absolutely.
1: They care about their reputation, not just for their company, right, exactly, but they care about what the work they do, how that affects your perception of other NAHB members. So we come back, we're going to pick Scott's brain a little bit more, dig into some things that are going to really be beneficial and you're really going to enjoy. 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

0: Welcome back. You're listening to Designing and Building Your Dream Home. I'm your host, KT, and with us this afternoon is Scott Savon from MAW Chicago. 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We're together in Washington, D.C. for our Spring Leadership Summit, where we are getting up to speed on changes in the industry, on best practices, so that we can go back into the field and better serve our clients. So I wanted to grab Scott, pull him to the side right before we go to dinner and talk a little bit about some of the things that can help the average person who's not experienced with construction to come away with a better product. So once you decide, I want a home built for me, for my needs, for my family's needs, how to not just be the baby lamb in the field of wolves and give them all your money. And at the end of the day, you're like, what the heck did I just do?
1: Right. So, well, that's, you know, there's many builders that adhere to the minimum codes that are required in their community. And code, as the word says, minimum, is the minimum code. When I build custom homes, many of them are of larger size. Many of them have young families that are going to be living there. Some of them, it's their life home. Some of them, it's for many years. And when you're taking this large structure, you want to do it as efficient as possible. And over the many years of learning and training and seeing new products, taking classes at NAHB, taking classes at the International Builders Show, our corporation also built Illinois's first American Lung Association Health House.
0: Wow.
1: And that talks a lot about indoor air quality and it couples it with energy efficiency.
0: I love it.
1: So, you know, I tell clients there are certain things. If you want to spend $10,000 more on a special granite countertop, that's great. And it looks beautiful, but it does nothing for your indoor air or your efficiency of your home. So if you have a wish list and you want lower energy costs per month, which come every month, it's like the tax man. We pay them every year, every 6 months. You look into those items, and I try and dictate them with them by giving them the exacts of what is an energy efficient window. Why does your neighbor's carpet fade and yours won't fade?
0: Right.
1: Why do you, in the deep winters of Chicago, when it's 10, 15 below zero today and it's 40 the next day, you don't have water and moisture issues? Why do you not want mold issues in your house? A lot of it is with indoor air quality and efficiency of the heating and cooling apparatus that is in the home and the way the envelope of the home is built.
0: Perfect.
1: Okay. There are newer products out in the marketplace. You know, 20 years ago, fiberglass insulation was the norm. Okay. It's the minimum code. Okay. It works, but it's nothing like a spray foam insulation works. But if you use a spray foam insulation, okay, you need to know you're making that house extremely tight.
0: Yeah.
1: So it will lower the air changes in a house. You go back to what I said earlier about being American Lung Association Health House trained. Less air changes in a house. You need products that you're not going to ingest and breathe because you're not moving that air.
0: That
1: you know,
0: sense.
1: When you used to go to grandma's house and we all wore sweaters because the windows would leak and the drapes would go back and forth.
0: Those were healthy homes.
1: Those were healthy homes. They were not efficient homes.
0: They're cold.
1: Yeah. Your furnace would kick on every 10 minutes, you know. So, but people, as you remember, and my great-grandmother and my mother-in-law, who's 100, said, you know, when I was younger, no one had asthma.
0: Right.
1: Today, everyone has asthma.
0: Interesting
1: point. Today has different things.
0: Yeah.
1: Why? Because the American government went from not caring about efficiency to the fuel shortages way back when to being hyper efficient. And what we did is we made these sick envelopes. You know, you've got nylon carpet that outgasses, you've got plastic cabinets, you've got plastic this, plastic that. It's a petroleum product. So I'm not going to get into the healthy home construction, but with a high ultra efficient house, your air changes are less. That's why your furnace doesn't go on every 10, 15 minutes. So what do you have to do? You have to do an ERV or an HRV, heat recovery ventilator, or an energy recovery ventilator, depending on your climate and what it is. And that senses when your house gets too tight, it brings in fresh air and it takes out the stale air. And it's done in conjunction with your heating and cooling systems. So it makes it a much more healthy environment and doesn't leave stagnated, dangerous air throughout the house. Secondarily, the less air changes, the less your furnace or your air conditioner has to cycle, the better the efficiency for your home, the less your electric and gas bills will be monthly. It's just that way.
0: And that's, for me, that's like the way to connect this. For the average home buyer, home owner, it's like a lot of times we hear these terms like LEED and passive house and all these terms.
1: Rating.
0: And people are like, what the heck is that? But I'd like to try to like bring that back to something that people can identify with. And for me, it's about, can you save money on your annual energy consumption? Because for many structures, the major cost of the structure is not putting the structure up. It's maintaining the structure over years.
1: Forever on.
0: Exactly. So if we can include, like you mentioned, a heat recovery system or an energy recovery system.
2: If you're singing my song, listen to this guy.
0: Thank you, sir.
2: Yeah, no, that's all so true.
1: Thank you.
2: Yeah, I founded the Cold Climate Housing Research Center.
1: Oh, wow.
2: In Fairbanks. And I was just overhearing a little about what you're saying.
0: Oh,
2: so
0: thanks.
2: Dialed in.
1: Thanks, buddy. Nice meeting you.
0: So if you're talking to your custom builder, just because on their website they have beautiful pictures of homes they've built, is it fair for me to say, Scott, that should not be enough? You should actually like
1: should not
0: dig
1: enough.
0: In with
1: should
0: them.
1: Not be enough. I mean, it's like you said earlier, you mentioned building a home or building a high-end custom home. Is there a difference? Has that builder done that? And I can take an analogy as, you know, a mechanic of today that services a standardized car versus a mechanic that's working on a Ferrari or a Porsche. They all drive. They all go, they have safety things. But one is more unique than the other, and it takes more talent and more training to do that.
0: Right.
1: So everybody has pretty pictures. I know an acquaintance of mine, I went to his website. He was in business 2 years, and he had 12 or 15 homes. And I go, you didn't build those homes. He says, the clients don't know that. And I'm like, you can't do that. Well, I bought the images. And I'm like, that's not right.
0: Oh,
1: you know, but to answer your question, yes, there's way more to it. I don't need to go into minutia, but, you know, a stainless steel railing versus a iron railing versus a powder coated iron railing. There's three different chakras.
0: Right.
1: They all can work.
0: Yes, true. They're all functional.
1: But there's different longevity of every one of them. And that's something that you and your builder need to discuss and talk about and see where you want to spend dollars and cents. Obviously, indoor air quality, monthly bills for electric and gas, wherever you live, or propane, that comes every month.
0: Yeah,
1: it does. You know, and it doesn't go away. It gets the rates aren't going down in my eyes; they're going up. So that's extremely important. The secondary part of a builder is let him show you pictures of homes that were under construction. Does he take pictures often?
0: So you can see behind the walls.
1: Oh, see what's in there.
0: I like that.
1: You know, there's materials that go on homes that are called plywood. All right. That's a generic name for a sheet of plywood. There are 5 to 6 types of plywood. There's what you see OSB, which is called oriented strand board, which is like chips and flakes of plywood.
0: Right.
1: Your house isn't going to fall apart.
0: But don't get it wet.
1: But it's the least costly product. Then you jump up to what they call a yellow pine plywood. Not bad, but then you go up to a Douglas fir plywood. Myself being a custom builder, if a piece of plywood goes bad on a job, if it's a piece of Douglas fir, the manufacturer stands behind it. The other two, you're out of luck.
0: Wow.
1: So if you build a house and builder A is using one type of material and builder B is using another type, they may just say plywood. That's why we defined exactly the type of plywood.
0: That's cool. I like it. Yeah, that's a kind of thing that, again, if you are not in the industry of construction, a label may not give you the information that you need to make the best choice.
1: Exactly.
0: And that's where having somebody that's been doing this for a long time, is respected in the industry, is a part of the association that really drives improvement of practices and processes like the NHB. That's where having someone like Scott build your home is going to help you, because you may not know to ask the builder, it says plywood, but what are you actually using? Whereas a builder like Scott is going to tell you there are multiple
1: grades.
0: We use this grade, and here's the reason why.
1: And you know, many, many years ago, one of my mentors here at NHB said to me, think of products like you think of buying a set of tires.
0: Okay.
1: And I said, well, what are you talking about? He says, you know, my daughter went in to buy tires, and she saw that there was a tire that she could buy for $28 a piece. There was one for her car, $138 and $158. And she came back and said, Dad, why are they charging so much for one and not enough for the other? He said, because one is guaranteed 20,000 miles, one's guaranteed 35,000, and one is guaranteed 65,000 never to go flat or have a problem.
0: Okay.
1: So, honey, if you're going to keep, they all drive, but you're going to replace that first tire three or four times. Now, if you do that on a house and your client doesn't understand you have a seasoned builder and he's using basic code minimum products, think about it. They're not going to be lasting the longest. When you're building a major custom home or a high-end remodeling, you want products that are going to last. Do you not?
0: Totally true.
1: You don't want to maintain. You don't want to have to change your furnace in 3 years. You want to change it, you know, in 15 years, because your furnace is high efficient with stainless steel heat chamber. The other one's got an iron steel heat chamber.
0: Yeah.
1: You know, they don't last as long. So that's where you ask builders questions.
0: I love it. And I think one of the things too that one of the reasons why when you're at that point, you're like, look, this next home is going to be a custom home. It's going to be a home that I'm going to be working with the architect and the builder. I'm going to share with them what things are important for me to have in the home.
1: Yes.
0: They're going to help me build that all out so that it's not just a home, but this is something that my family has put together that was designed for us. And one of the advantages of working with a builder who is engaged with their local home builders association and engaged, again, national leadership with the NAHB, is those builders have access to the product manufacturer's technical representatives.
1: Absolutely.
0: So can you think of any situation, Scott, where in the past there was a challenge with a product that was scheduled for one of your homes, and being able to just reach out, not calling the sales guy, but reaching out to a product rep that was engaged with NHB, where you could go right to the source and get what you need?
1: Yes. I mean, we had a job with a very, very large custom home, and we had a window company called It's one of the top probably three or four in the nation.
0: Yeah, I've heard
1: And they're out of And I had, over the years, met their regional sales manager, their technical manager, their marketing manager. And that was through NAHB. Coupled it with the International Builders Show that they met me, coupled it with them knowing I used some of their product and understanding how the product was built. Well, over a period of 15 years, I visited their facility where they manufactured.
0: Oh, fantastic.
1: And they took me to, and I walked through the factory. Not only did I see how the windows were manufactured, I saw their quality control. I saw the humans that physically make these that weren't sitting there swearing and cussing because they were working. I noticed that almost every window employee had been there 10, 12, 15.
0: That's a good sign.
1: 50 years.
0: Absolutely.
1: They love their jobs. So getting back to the question, we had a delivery where we had a bunch of very unique windows, and some of the metal on those windows was starting what they call to make a deflection.
0: Okay.
1: They were arched windows, turned windows, and the metal was moving within the heated weather and the cooling of the
0: expanding
1: weather.
0: Expanding and contracting. Okay.
1: Okay. I know you're in the railing industry and it can happen somewhat, but it's not as critical. I have a window that's getting surrounded by stone when it's getting masonry.
0: There's not a lot of room for movement. No.
1: So it was almost like there was a manufacturer's issue defect. I called the regional of the Midwest regional representative, and he got me literally within 20 minutes to their head engineer at 3 days later. I had him and three other people out on my job site.
0: Wow.
1: And this was a very high end home, almost in the $5 million range.
0: Yeah.
1: And it was for a surgeon that was a very busy man, but entrusted us like most of our clients do. And we told him what was going on. Mm-hmm. And he was very respectful of understanding that.
0: Wow.
1: He says, you know, Scott, I do knee replacements, and we had one issue many years ago when the product that I was using on humans had an issue. And he said, thank God we learned right away and we were able to make changes.
0: Wow.
1: He says, and I really appreciate you telling me and getting these experts out here, because within 2 weeks I had the problem solved. Now, wow, if I didn't have the connection with NAHB, yeah, I would call my local sales guy. He'd probably say, oh, there's nothing wrong. Or he might have said, you know, well, let me see what I can do for you. Maybe another month would go by, because he's got a big territory,
0: yeah,
1: you know, and these guys are, the reps are pushed. So that's another benefit of being on the team with NAHB. You get to meet the movers and the shakers of many, many industries. And I mean industries by the heating industry, the roofing industry, the insulation industry, the tile, the flooring, the wood joists that go into structures, the hardware that goes in structures. So many times we know the key person if there is
0: totally true. Yeah, it's totally true. Like it would be the same with you and I. If you called me up and said, Kevin, you know, I'm having a railing issue.
1: Mm-hmm.
0: You're talking to the person that's in charge of sales and marketing.
1: Yep.
0: You're not just talking to a salesperson.
1: Right.
0: Right. I can get it.
1: You know,
0: resolved.
1: The key people.
0: Exactly. So that's another big plus that I just wanted you to share with the listeners so that they can appreciate that builders who are members of their local home builders association and in turn member of NAHB nationally, they have access to people that builders who are not a part of this network don't have.
1: Right.
0: Scott is working with the key principals at major product manufacturers, where if they get a message or a call from Scott, we all know who Scott is. We're calling
1: Joe Blow,
0: him right
1: back. Yeah, Joe Blow, the builder. And I'm not knocking any builder for trying, but you know, a smaller builder may take a week or 2 weeks to get to that person.
0: Right,
1: because
0: nobody knows who they are.
1: A day or two.
0: Exactly.
1: You know, I call NAHB the College of Building. You know, I'm going to college every time I'm in a meeting.
0: Nice.
1: Even at my age and my ripe old age, you know, that I'm still ever learning. And as you know, in your industry, products are ever changing.
0: Yep.
1: And if you're not staying abreast of these changes, especially when you're building high-end custom homes or doing high-end remodeling, you're going to be lost because they change. Used to be a year or two a product, which some of them are every year, some of them are every 6 months.
0: Wow.
1: And that's the luxury of going and being an NAHB member and seeing our showcase house and see the new products, or seeing International Builders Show and the Show Village and seeing all these new products that are coming out and having someone explain to you why we changed it from this lock to this lock. And here are the reasons. You know, Kevin, you know that, you know, hardware, door locks used to be a knob or a handle or a lever. Well, that's now they're electronic, they're fingerprint, they're, you know, they're
0: pretty
1: phones
0: cool.
1: And you know, I mean, that's just one product in an industry of thousands.
0: Yeah, you're still
1: that
0: right.
1: Changed.
0: I would say that we're going to take a quick break here, but before I do, I just want to say that you made some great points, Scott, because as part of the Leading Suppliers Council, that's about 120 of the most recognized brand names in the world that are part of the NAHB LSC. And we sponsor each year two best of breed homes, one that's a remodel.
1: Mm-hmm.
0: So it's the New American Remodel Home, and one that is brand new custom home, the New American Home. And many of the LSC members have their products in there. And although that the international, the International Builders Show, we call it the Builders Show, it's held every year January, February, somewhere there.
1: Yes.
0: Even though there are many builders and architects and remodelers who attend, if I were thinking of commissioning a custom home, I would attend that show. Absolutely. Because you will get to see the best of the best all throughout the show, but especially at the New American Home and the New American Remodel Home.
1: No doubt.
0: You'll get ideas. And again, if you're working with a builder that's a part of the NAHB, they'll already be in touch with the product manufacturers in terms of how to install that product, how that product will fit into the overall picture, all those things. So I just wanted to point that out.
1: Like you said, you'll learn costs. You'll learn how those products are being used in these showcase houses.
0: Yeah.
1: It's a constant education.
0: Yeah, it really is. Well, we're going to take a quick break. 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
0: 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I'm your host, KT, and with us is Scott Savon of MAW Chicago, custom builders and remodelers. So, Scott, one thing that it's kind of like broccoli, I would say, like it takes a while as a young person to get to the point of saying, fine, I'll eat the broccoli. It takes some work on the part of the parents, because the parents are like, they can't eat candy. They got to eat healthy food.
1: Right.
0: The same thing I would say with contracts.
1: Yes.
0: If you want to sit down and fall asleep right away, read some contracts.
1: Absolutely.
0: But contracts are a necessary part of building a custom home.
1: They are.
0: So I'd love for you to talk, because you've got years, decades of experience in this field.
1: Yeah.
0: What should I do to make sure that the contract that's driving this super expensive investment is going to work for me as well as for the builder?
1: Right. You know, we started with the industry that my father started me in when he was young. He was in the era of handshakes.
0: Right.
1: And handshakes, work 90% of the time. This day and age, you want to have a contract that's A, written, B, the most important part of any contract in my eyes are the inclusions.
0: Okay.
1: Forget all the legal mumble jumble. If your builder is a good builder and he's going to do the product the way that you think he is, that's going to go in a file cabinet and go away. You want to dwell more on what type of window is he using. He doesn't want to say, I've seen contracts that other builders put that it's, they call them napkin contracts. It says, we will put windows in your house. We will use plywood in your house. We will use a very nice tile in your house.
0: So that contract's got to favor the contractor.
1: Oh, my gosh.
0: Not me, the consumer.
1: and I don't know that the builder's trying to pull anything over the wool over their eyes, but, there's tile from $3 a square foot from $300
0: right.
1: a square foot.
0: Let's get specific.
1: So what you need to do is define what's going into that house.
0: Okay.
1: It's no different in appliances. Kev, a kitchen of appliances can be $8,000 to $10,000, or you can put $20,000 to $30,000. They all are going to cook your food fine.
0: Exactly.
1: But one's going to be the gourmet kitchen and one's not. And that customer, even if they haven't selected appliances, you as a builder, it's your responsibility to say, Kev, you and your wife are gourmet cooks. Oh, so you want the high-end cooking system, right? Okay. Well, we haven't really picked. We're looking at this and that stove and this and that refrigerator. So why don't we put in a value that we call an allowance?
0: Okay.
1: As much as I don't like allowances, we use
0: in
1: an allowance.
0: In some circumstances.
1: Yes.
0: Yes.
1: So I don't put $10,000 because you and I know that your refrigerator is going to cost that. I might put 25 or 30.
0: Okay.
1: If they're looking at builder B, the problem is he may put 10,000 and just say, oh yeah, we can get you a very nice kitchen. What is a very nice kitchen for appliances?
0: Right.
1: And that's where you have to understand that, yes, there are some of the bigger shopping centers that bring you in on specialties to get you to shop their product. You know what I'm talking about? Mm-hmm. The big, I'm not going to name names.
0: The loss leaders?
1: Yes, yeah. Exactly.
0: Yeah, there's one of those.
1: Yeah, yeah.
0: they're early. Yeah.
1: And when we do our home contract, getting back to what you asked me, we do a legal contract. Obviously, it's got the address, the name. It talks about changes. What happens if you make changes? What happens if we make changes? Okay. What kind of waivers of lien in our state of Illinois? You have to give waivers of lien that say you've paid the contractor, not just saying, oh, yeah, we paid them. You have to have a legal document that goes to a title company and gives that owner clear title of the house at the end. So you can't be sued.
0: Right.
1: You know, and on our most important thing is we call it an Article A of the contract, which is an inclusion contract. It tells you you're going to have 10 windows that are going to be whatever. They're going to be this size. You're going to have 12 that are going to be this size. You're going to have two that don't open, two that are stationary, three without screens, three with grills.
0: So I can hold the contractor accountable.
1: Yes.
0: Because it's all spelled out.
1: Yes.
0: Okay.
1: And even though you may have only built one house or never any houses, you're going to see that he's supplying you 32 windows. Anyone can look at a blueprint and count the openings and say, oh, by the way, Mr. Builder, there's 42 windows.
0: Right.
1: What are you doing? And I can't say that we haven't ever had one or two missed, but that's a very
0: important thing. It's easy to catch that way.
1: And the other guy that may say, we're supplying windows per the plans, not even a brand, windows per the plan.
0: Yeah.
1: We're supplying the plywood per the plan. And you're thinking it's yellow pine or Douglas fir plywood because you saw that on your friend's house.
0: And he's thinking OSB.
1: And you sign it with him, and he was 10 grand less, and he's got OSB on it.
0: Exactly.
1: And you're like, wait, I don't want that. Well, it says plywood. Doesn't say what type. So I think one of the most important things in a builder's contract, renovator, builder, high-end custom homes especially, is the exacts.
0: Okay.
1: What are the inclusions? You know, up until 10 years ago, there were three to four types of efficiencies of a furnace for a house. The 60% furnace has a standing flame, all right? A pilot. They don't make them anymore. But you go back just 15 years ago.
0: I remember.
1: And that would be half the price of a high efficiency. Literally half. Now, could that builder be cheaper than my company? I don't use that low efficiency stuff. Yes. If a customer wasn't knowledgeable enough about the product,
0: yeah,
1: could they select someone on price? And you touched on this early in our interview.
0: Yeah.
1: It's not price. Our company does not sell on price. We sell on quality, and we sell on information, and we sell on being a partner of yours.
0: Oh, that's beautiful.
1: You know,
0: I always liken it to if the builder was to build a home for themselves, they would many times make different decisions.

0: Right. And you know, Kevin, years ago, I had a client that his wife wanted a specific hardware on the doors.
1: Okay.
0: And you can buy at this time lock sets for a door anywhere from $12 to these were $380 imported from France.
1: Okay.
0: They also were debating on heating certain floors in the house with what they call radiant heat.
1: Yep, familiar with it.
0: Extremely efficient, extremely nice. The problem is, as I explained to them, you could afford the radiant heat because we had a budget if we did not use these lock sets. And it's hard when there's a woman making a decision. But I tried to explain to both of them to change a lock set is typically 2 screws to 4 screws.
1: Okay.
0: You can do that 2 to 3 years down the line. To change your floor into radiant is hypothetically impossible.
1: Because you pour
0: You're ripping out the vanities, you're ripping out the tile.
1: Yeah.
0: It's tens of thousands of dollars. And they totally got it and said, I'm glad you shared that with us.
1: Oh, that's sweet.
0: And those are things that the average person, even if you've built the house before, because the market and the industry changes so fast.
1: Yeah.
0: I try and educate them on that. I don't try and force them into anything. I'm not trying to upsell. That's not my game.
1: But just giving them the tools to make the decision that works best for them.
0: Right. And they're going to have a question or two, and we want to answer those questions.
1: Okay, Scott, as we're wrapping up here, there's a couple things I want to talk about. So if you are a part of the National Association of Home Builders and you are living and or working in that greater Chicago area, we all know about you and your firm. But if you live in that greater Chicagoland area and you're not a part of the local home builders associations or the NAHB, how do you help our listeners? How do you differentiate what MAW Chicago does from someone else in the area?
0: It's a very good question. And our involvement with NAHB, we're not shy about sharing that with clients. First of all, as you know, we're here learning more in our legislative conference in DC, and all of our customers know where I am. They know how to get a hold of me if they need me, because most of them don't need me right now. But I mean, if they did want to talk to me, they've got my cell phone. They can text me. I'm not, when you're not shy of giving a customer your cell phone as the key, the king of the roost, you know that you're doing things right.
1: That says something.
0: All right. And many years ago, I was at an AHB meeting and someone said, you know, I lost a job last week. And I said, how'd you lose the job? Very big house. This was 15, 20 years, maybe 25 years ago. Said, the customer asked me, what if I was to call you on a Sunday? I had an emergency. Would you answer your phone? And he said, nope, I don't answer my phone on Sunday.
1: Did you need to know anything else at that point in terms of why he lost the contract?
0: I had a client ask me the exact same question 4 years later. And I said, absolutely, I would. If it's important to you and you need to get a hold of me, unless I'm with my family at a family affair or event or a wedding.
1: Because what they call it on
0: or a
1: Sunday.
0: Wedding. Right, right.
1: Yeah.
0: Well, they have a superintendent, a foreman they can call. But let's say for some reason they needed to talk to me. They're going out of town for 3 weeks.
1: Right.
0: You know what the lady told me? He said, it was between you and such the builder. He said he wouldn't. And you said you would.
1: Wow.
0: You're building my house.
1: Oh, I love it.
0: Is that unbelievable?
1: Yeah.
0: So what differentiates us is not only do we have a tremendous amount of beautiful homes that we've built over the years, not only do we have, which I don't think a lot of consumers totally care about, but they like to see them, all of these awards that we've won over the years. You don't win an award just by going and entering it. You win an award for a beautiful home because of energy efficiency, because of technology, because of quality.
1: Yeah.
0: And we're very proud of that. We're also a builder that with NAHB involvement, we have gotten mentored over the years by guys that have built way more homes than
1: That's
0: me.
1: True.
0: We bump elbows with a guy that might build 500 homes a year, which I don't. But he says, you know, that product, blah, blah, blah. I've got a lawsuit that you would not could put me out of business because I used it and it's a piece of junk, Scott. Don't ever use it. I mean, that's hands on.
1: It's true. It's
0: okay?
1: Totally true.
0: That's
1: the kind of best practices information that colleagues in the NAHB share with each other. That
0: no
1: is
0: doubt
1: exactly
0: about it.
1: Right.
0: No doubt about
1: yep.
0: it. You know, many years ago in our industry, we had a issue with Mexican drywall
1: okay.
0: from Mexico.

0: And I just heard the beginning of it. I was never using that anyways because it's not in my marketplace. But I'm going to myself, oh my gosh, could you imagine if some of these guys bought that because it's cheaper? And look what they're having.
1: Yeah.
0: Major loss, tearing off the entire insides of houses because of drywall issues. So you get back to why I pride myself at being an NAHB member and a local Builders Association member and a past president of our Greater Chicago Home Builders is I'm ever learning. I'm ever learning. I mean, I'm still learning it in the late age of my, in my age, and I pass it.
1: 21?
0: Yes, absolutely. Times a few. and I pass it on to our employees. I pass it on to our clients. I pass it on to other people in the industry that aren't able to come to these meetings because I like to give back. And this industry has been very good to me, good to my family, and I try and give back a little to them.
1: That's awesome, Scott. In fact, I would say that anyone who's actively involved in their local home builders association and then subsequently in national committees with the NHB is going to echo those words you just said, because these associations are really for builders who value what they have received from being able to serve the public in this way, building homes.
0: Yes.
1: They value what they have gained for their families, and they want to give back. And they recognize that when you help others to reach their goals, they will help you to reach your goal.
0: Absolutely.
1: And
0: right.
1: You'll find that theme with many, many, many of the builders who are a part of the NAHB. So, Scott, before we wrap up, I just got to have you talk a little bit about how to reach you. So if I live in that greater Chicagoland area, I'm thinking about either remodeling the home I have, and I'm thinking when I remodel the kitchen, I also want to go ahead and do some of those energy efficiency things.
0: Yes.
1: So that I'm doing it at the same time. How does I just want to build a whole new home. Mm-hmm. How does someone reach out to you?
0: Well, we are on a website called house.com,
1: HOUCZ.com.
0: And you just put in MAW Chicago or MAWChicago1.com, and they, our product will come up.
1: Perfect.
0: You can email me at my email, which is Scott, S-C-O-T-T, at MAWChicago1.com, MAWChicago1.com. And I also have an office phone, which is 847, area code 359-3591. And we always get back to you. My cellular phone number is 847-456-4583. And again, we take pride in answering our phones and talking to humans and returning calls. As you know, I am in meetings at sometimes at NHB.
1: Here we are.
0: Other educational. So it may take me within a day to get back to you, but we always take our pride in getting back to our customers as soon as we possibly can.
1: That's beautiful. So again, just in closing, just want to remind everyone that if you missed any part of today's program, you can download this program as a podcast wherever you get your podcasts. Want to thank Scott Savon from MAW Chicago for being our guest today. Look forward to visiting with you next week. Have a great day.
0: Thank you. You okay?
1: You did beautifully. Let's go grab some food.
0: You got it.

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2: Well, good afternoon. 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As we approach 2 o'clock, it's time for a quick look at our afternoon commute. Southbound I-5 struggling from northeast 1/10 right on down to the I-90 interchange. Finding some slowing on northbound I-5 between Federal Way and Des Moines. And on the east side, 405 southbound congestion from Richards Road and Bellevue on down to Newcastle, and 167 now finding a little bit of hesitation in the Pacific area. Temperatures now around 86 degrees, mostly sunny here in the Puget Sound. Sunset tonight, 9:11 p.m. Stay tuned. 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
3: NBC News Radio. I'm Chris Caraccio. President Trump wants Republicans to abolish the filibuster to pass his Save America Act voter ID bill. He and Senate Republicans met behind closed doors on Capitol Hill today, and Senator Tommy Tuberville of Alabama confirmed things got heated over the lack of votes for the bill and with the current Iran negotiations. Tuberville said Trump scolded the GOP senators who supported an Iran war powers resolution that passed yesterday. The chief of the UN's nuclear watchdog agency says Iranian nuclear enrichment sites will be visited by his inspectors, but he also indicated that timing is important but not essential, as the inspections are going to happen. The development follows conflicting messages from the U.S. and Iran on whether those sites would be inspected. Authorities in Pima County in Arizona are reportedly questioning whether they made a critical mistake in the search for Nancy Guthrie, the mother of Today Show host Savannah Guthrie. Here's Monica Nelson.
4: Investigators sent just $152 of a $4 million crypto ransom, hoping the kidnappers would move the funds and reveal their location. But months later, the strategy hasn't paid off. A joint task force is still chasing digital trails through layers of proxy servers, and several persons of interest have been detained and released. With DNA leads stalling, the case is now entering its fifth month with no real breakthrough.
3: Camp Mystic has filed for bankruptcy a year after the catastrophic Texas floods that killed 28 people at the girls' camp. Court papers show that Camp Mystic has debts exceeding $10 million, with assets totaling less than $500,000. The owners of the all-girls Christian retreat previously announced that they would not be open this summer while lawsuits and investigations play out. And two new movies are not expected to defeat Toy Story 5 at the box office this weekend. DC Studios' Supergirl is looking to make $47 to $50 million. And Jackass Best and Last is looking to bring in $10 to $12 million. I'm Chris Caraccio, NBC News Radio.
2: Time now for a quick look at our KKNW weather outlook. Continue to see sunshine through the day with a high near 88, partly cloudy tonight and a low around 57. Cloudy for Thursday with a high near 69, and then rain likely overnight on Thursday. Friday, we'll see rain in the morning, showers in the afternoon, possible thunderstorm as well with a high near 63. Looks like a rainy Friday night and Saturday. Sunday, slight chance of rain.
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6: It's time for the Rick Smith Show. 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
7: And welcome, brothers, sisters, working class heroes. This is the Rick Smith Show. Thanks so much for being here today on the big program. Lots to get to, lots to talk about. Surprise, surprise. Iran said it doesn't agree to allowing international inspectors in their country's damaged nuclear facilities. No. But this is so much better than the Obama deal, we're told. Of course it is, because Mr. Art of the Deal did it. Sad, sad. But hey, look, I think Trump's got a win, a legislative win. This is kind of a first. Bipartisan housing bill, the 21st Century Road to Housing Act, passed by Congress, on the desk. Massive House vote, 358 to 32, I believe. And as I understand it, housing policy in this country finally stumbled into an obvious truth. If you want people to have homes, you kind of have to build them. Not just talk about the market, not just scold young people for avocado toast, but actually putting shovels in the ground and putting bricks on top of each other and hammering nails into wood and building stuff. And supposedly that's what the 21st Century Road to Housing Act is supposed to do. It's kind of big. It's a big bipartisan bill that says we're short millions of homes and we can't fix that with vibes or slogans. So it tries to clear some of the bottleneck that keeps new housing from being built, especially in working class and rural communities. Evidently, it says it's going to let cities, towns, tribal governments use federal dollars to be a little more flexible. Programs like the Home and Community Development Block Grants and that stuff, going to create units by turning empty buildings into apartments, fixing sewers and streets. So, well, you can add some homes to it, and not just the luxury condos either. Not the luxury condos with the yoga deck. No, I guess you could put a yoga deck in your house. It's going to invest in rural housing so that small towns just don't continue to be playgrounds for absentee landlords and Airbnbs. And honestly, for once, it does go after Wall Street a little bit. Doesn't treat them like a neutral observer here. There appear to be some real limits on big institutional investors that have been buying up entire neighborhoods, turning starter homes into corporate assets, and, well, pretty much jacking up rents. So I guess that's a win for people who want to buy a modest home and maybe, I don't know, live in it. Maybe not competing with BlackRock for a three-bedroom home is probably going to help. Maybe, I don't know. We'll find out. Now, the catch. There's an interesting catch here. This bill it's mostly about making it easier to build, not guaranteeing that anything gets built. There are no guarantees that we will build actual affordable housing. That's a problem. It doesn't create a big new wave of public or social housing. It doesn't put serious national limits on rent gouging or eviction abuse. None of that stuff. If your landlord can still hike your rent 20% in 1 year, yep. A few more units coming online down the road, probably not going to save us from that continuing. So from where I sit, yes, building is something that I'm all in favor of, 100%. I think we should be using some legislation to make sure that those jobs are good, decent jobs with some union protections, but maybe that's asking too much. But as I said, from where I sit, yes, building houses is something we desperately need. This bill finally points Washington somewhat in that direction, so I'm going to take that as a win. This is progress. And no, I'm not one of those people who go, it's bad because Donald Trump is going to sign it. I hope this works. But it still does leave the hardest part, that is making sure that working people can actually afford to buy them and live in what gets built. And it leaves it up to the same banks, the same landlords, the same investors who honestly created this mess in the first place. What I would have liked to have seen, a guarantee that we're going to build X amount of houses. I would like to have seen a way where they go, kind of like they did back in the Levittown model, where you're going to build these houses, this is the profit you're going to get. So I'm in favor of capping profits and rents on publicly supported housing. Big supporter of this. And because we used to do it. Understand, this is not something that we're just pulling out of thin air. Used to do it. It's how most of the boom of the baby boom generation and the greatest generation, baby boomers grew up in those houses. So any project to me that takes federal money or gets tax breaks should come with some hard caps. So units stay truly affordable for working people, not just profitable for development. Now, I think we should have had kind of a GI Bill style home ownership program, kind of like my grandparents got. I don't know, create a workers' housing benefit that modeled on the GI Bill's low and zero down, low interest rates on mortgages for first-time home buyers, people with modest incomes, actually helping people get into them. And then strong anti-predatory lending rules. Yeah. Also, massive expansion of nonprofit and public housing. I think we should be building large-scale, large public housing units where people owned them. Yeah. Wouldn't that be great? Nonprofits, co-ops, land trust, public housing. This stuff is something we should be pushing for. And then there should have been something in there about tenants, a strong national tenant protection program and anti-displacement rules. There should have been more of this. You know, pair new construction with good cause eviction protections, limits on egregious rent hikes, and a right to return / relocation assistance in redevelopment zones. Help people. You know, I've been saying that for a while. We need to be helping people so that when we are building these new properties, it doesn't mean you're bulldozing existing working class communities for shiny new ones. And then for me, it's about finance, you know, prioritizing access and financing for working class folks who, you know, they need that helping hand. Help those renters who have been paying the $1,000-$1,500 a month to buy someone else a house. Help them get that mortgage and help them buy their own. Reserve a share of the new units that are being built for local working class folks with income-based rent caps and deeply subsidized loan terms. I'm big on that. I know. You're creating another... No, we're not creating another bubble. We're giving people an opportunity. It's kind of what I said about the student loan program. I was all in favor of going, look, you know, you're not going to be able to cancel student loans, but you pay back what you borrowed at a 1% or less interest rate just to cover the cost of government or somebody administering them. We used to think like this. We used to be able to have our government do things that we need. So am I happy about this bill? Yeah, I think it's a step in the right direction. Do I think it's going to solve our problems? No. No, because I don't see it, again, I don't see it big enough. I don't see it chunky enough. I don't see it visionary enough. But to get a bipartisan bill with Republicans to sign on and neoliberal Democrats, it's something. Want to hear your thoughts, though? Email me, rick@therickSmithShow.com. Tell me what you think. Back after this. I'm Rick Smith, and this is Labor History in 2. On this day in labor history, the year was 1880. Chicago labor leader Agnes Nestor was born in Grand Rapids, Michigan. Her father had been a machinist and a member of the Knights of Labor. Like many other families of the era, the Nestor family moved to Chicago during the Depression that swept the country in the mid-1890s. Agnes went to work at a glove-making factory. At the factory, the women were charged for the power it took to run the sewing machines. They also had to pay for the needles they used. Agnes helped to lead a successful strike against these practices. The strike was supported by the men's union at the plant. Agnes recalled the aims of the strike, saying, "No more machine rent, no paying for needles, free machine oil, union shop, raises for the cutters who were paid the lowest wages." Agnes went on to describe the day-to-day organization of the strike, saying, "We joined the picket line again and held meetings every day and evening in the hall the cutters had rented. How important we felt. Speakers sent to our evening meetings were furnished by the Chicago Federation of Labor Organization Committee. After the strike had lasted more than a week, management sent letters to the employees offering to meet almost all of their demands. However, they refused to recognize the union. The women turned down the proposal. And after 10 days, the women won their demands, including the right for union representation. In 1902, Agnes led the women glove makers on a campaign to form their own union. She also served as the president of the Chicago Women Trade Union League for more than 40 years. Agnes Nestor spent her life fighting for women's right to vote, the 8-hour day, and child labor protection.
8: 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For more information, go to laborhistoryin2.com, like us on Facebook, and follow us on the Twitters at Labor History in 2.
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7: So the reflecting pool has been all the rage in my email box. It's quite amazing at the lengths my Red Hat Brigade will go to defend the actions of Donald Trump. And this idea that someone with a box cutter was able to do all this damage and nobody saw anything. This is the part that I know Trump said there's videos. If there were videos, they would be slapping them everywhere. And again, this is part of Trump's MO. It's never his fault. But here to share some thoughts on, well, all of this debacle and what this really means in the bigger picture, I've asked Dylan Hettler got it to come share some thoughts with us. Dylan is the acting VP of Policy and Government Affairs over there at the Project on Government Oversight. Dylan, thanks for taking time for us.
9: Rick, I appreciate you having me here.
7: So, you know, this is quite remarkable to me. I mean, it is the Trump MO, and I'm still shocked at the number of people who are surprised that Trump never does anything wrong. Everything he does is perfect. It's all right. And it's always someone else. It's always someone else's fault.
9: Yeah, it does seem to be a bit of a pattern. You know, the buck always stops over there somewhere, right?
7: And, you know, this is the weird part for me because, you know, this should have been something that, one, you didn't take on because there are so many other things that we need to be doing. But it does, I guess, show to me anyway, just how chaotic this administration and this president really is.
9: Yeah, I think that's right. I mean, you know, prioritization is a big part of that job. And we often wonder where the priorities really are in this administration. And even if you were going to take on some kind of infrastructure project, some kind of beautification project in D.C. or elsewhere, this is not the way you should go about it.
7: Yeah, it's one of those things where you go, were there real vandals? I mean, the canoeing guy did not cause all this. There were people out there running with little bottles of peroxide. Trump's people dumped the peroxide in there, which, again, common sense would tell you, you in high concentrations, kind of a problem.
9: Yeah. And I'd say the original sin here was trying to award a contract to do this job using a sort of no bid contracting process, which for years and years and years, my organization has been banging the drum about how no bid contracts, sole source contract, you know, limited competition contracts almost always lead to bad outcomes, including, you know, the project doesn't get done effectively or on time or on budget. And sometimes the project doesn't get done at all, or it gets done poorly, like in this case.
7: Yeah, this is why, again, I'm a union guy. I wear that proudly. I'm a big supporter of project labor agreements. I think it's a huge thing. I'm a big supporter of prevailing wages because you get qualified people doing work that gets done on time, generally under budget. And had you gone the way that things had been doing, I don't know, for a while, maybe this doesn't happen. Maybe.
9: Yeah. The idea behind wanting a fair and open competitive process for awarding federal contracts is exactly that. You're going to hopefully get the best possible company that have the best and most qualified workers to do the job because they have to put together a bid. They have to have a demonstrated track record of knowing what they're doing and doing exactly projects like this one. But here, when you have no bid contracts or sole source contract, they just get handed out to whoever, in this case, happens to be connected to President Trump and his family, or perhaps they're a donor to his campaign. Those are not good reasons upon which to make decisions like who's going to get a federal contract.
7: Now, again, I go back to the campaign. You know, when Project 2025 came out, one of the first things I said is, because what caught my attention were the loyalty basically the loyalty oaths you had to take to apply for the coming jobs that they were expecting. I said, you know, we're going to make patronage great again. And this kind of is an example of what patronage will bring us, isn't it?
9: That's exactly right. Patronage, cronyism, you know, whatever you want to call it, it has absolutely reared its ugly head in this administration. And, you know, jobs can be a form of patronage. Contracts are a form of patronage. And we see not only is it bad and sort of repugnant from a moral and ethical standpoint, but it's also just leads to bad outcomes like what we're seeing with the reflecting pool, and it ends up almost always costing taxpayers more money in the end.
7: Yeah, no, the guy that they chose, and I mean, you couldn't make this whole, you couldn't have written this as a script that Netflix would have picked up, for instance, because the guy that, did you see the picture of the guy who got the contract? I mean, right out of central casting of every nefarious character you've ever seen in a bad movie. And I don't know that you could have chosen a better character for that.
9: He also had a track record of getting indicted on various kinds of corruption and campaign finance kinds of charges. So he doesn't pass that test. And the final irony there, in light of what's happening with this water in this pool, is his company is literally called Green Water, which is exactly what you don't want in this reflecting pool, is water that is green. So the, you know, to your point, like the script here just is so preposterous that they would have rejected it on Veep for sure. They would have said, this is too outlandish, but here we are. Yeah.
7: No,
9: 2026.
7: No, look, this is a small amount of money in the bigger picture. When you look at our budget, this isn't an awful lot of money, but it is indicative of what this administration is doing. I mean, it is kind of the canary in the coal mine, because if you're doing this at this level, if you're handing out these kind of contracts at this level, what are you doing at the higher level where those folks are lining your pockets and doing a lot of what are you doing with the bigger contracts? That's what all that, to me, this is that, you know, that thing should be waking us up to maybe looking at a lot of other stuff.
9: Yeah, that's absolutely right. And I think, you know, you see this in other manifestations of this exact kind of cronyism too. Think about the ballroom project, for example. You know, we were told it was going to all be privately funded. Now suddenly it's going to be a $300 million tab that the taxpayer is going to have to pick up. Oh, and by the way, the donations that are coming in all just so happen to be coming in from companies or individuals who are associated with companies who have business before the government or our federal contractors, right? So it's just another like manifestation of this broader sort of dynamic and atmosphere of cronyism, corruption, and conflicts of interest in this administration.
7: So the question that I have, and you know, this for this and for the White House, for everything, is, I don't know. I took high school government. I took civics. There's supposed to be three co-equal branches of government. It's supposed to, you know, one's supposed to be checking on the other. Do I remember something about checks? What was the other? Oh, checks and balances. That was a thing, wasn't it?
9: Yeah, absolutely. And, you know, Schoolhouse Rock told us certain things about how government works also, but none of that seemed to really be operative these days. And I would actually just quibble with you a little bit, Rick. Congress is actually supposed to be the supreme branch of government. It's supposed to be at work. It's supposed to be first among equals in terms of who's supposed to have the most power. There's only one branch that has the ability to hire and fire people from other branches, and that's Congress.
7: Right.
9: It's years and decades when it comes to truly reining in and being that check and that balance against an increasingly powerful and out of control executive branch. And that spans years and decades. That's not just right now. Right now we're seeing it sort of on steroids, of course, but this has been a dynamic that has been unfolding now for quite some time.
7: And I'm not going to disagree with you, because, you know, Congress does have the power of the purse. And this is where I come back to, they've been absent, because I you know, this funding had to come from somewhere. Shouldn't someone be looking into that?
9: Absolutely. Yeah. Yeah. So Congress does have the power of the purse. It's supposed to do all the appropriating of the money that comes out of your paycheck, my paycheck, hard-earned taxpayer dollars. But what it is supposed to do after it appropriates that money is it's supposed to do oversight, meaningful, robust, regular, strong oversight day in and day out. And that's where they're really not doing their job. And you see this, especially when the president in the White House happens to be from the same party as whoever the majority in Congress is. You know, you see way less of that oversight. Suddenly Congress will get religion again on oversight when, you know, the majority in Congress happens to be from a different party as the president. But yeah, even then it ends up just being pretty performative and pretty, toothless at the end of the day. So Congress really needs to start taking itself seriously as its own entity, as an institution that has its own interests and its own prerogatives, and really, really exercise that power, because, you know, it has to do so on behalf of the American people.
7: Now, during the campaign, I heard a lot of people, Dylan, telling me that we need to run government like a business. We need a CEO. We don't need a president. We need someone who's in charge. We need a take charge kind of guy who's going to make every decision. I got to be honest with you. The reflecting pool doesn't seem to me, and maybe it just It doesn't seem to me to be something that should be rising to the level of the Oval Office. I think there should be agencies that take care of that. The fact that he's wasting his time on things that maybe I should be grateful that he's wasting his time on the reflecting pool and not making the world less safe by starting more wars. Maybe I should be happy with that. But I got to be honest. Is this how business is run? Is this the business government that we were told that we wanted?
9: No. Typically, businesses operate in a robust and competitive open market. You know, we're often told about the need to have free markets and competition, and, you know, competition is what drives, you know, the best outcomes, be it in prices or in terms of service delivery or goods, whatever it might be. But this sort of CEO we're talking about here operates more in a sort of a kind of mafioso, a kind of capo style, as opposed to a sort of a really efficient, hard-headed business style. And so, you know, I would quibble with the idea that we need a CEO as president, because that accepts that the president is supposed to be the sort of CEO of the country, which is not true. The president is simply supposed to be the executive of the executive branch. But we've sort of gotten all out of whack in terms of how we view the role of the president and the other branches, as we were just talking about earlier.
7: Well, you know, look, as we've taken civics out of school and we don't really spend a lot of time talking about it, of course, it makes sense because we're in the corporate world most of the time. We're kind of trained already to that top down kind of mentality. So it's not surprising me that so many people believe that's what we want. But to me, this is another example of, you know, the kind of cronyism, the kind of patronage is the word that I use, that, you know, corporate America has gotten used to. Whereas government, we should be doing a little bit more above boards, as you pointed out, a little bit more oversight.
9: Yeah. Yeah, absolutely. And we need to recognize that, you know, the federal government is not in the business of maximizing profit. Companies, you know, private companies, that's the whole thing they're supposed to be doing, is maximizing profit and returning value to shareholders, right? But the government is supposed to function differently because it's not a for-profit enterprise. And when you start kind of mixing the incentives and the sort of culture and the procedures of private business with public government, that's where you start to have some of the problems, specifically around things like ethics and corruption.
7: So let me ask you, because, you know, obviously the Republicans in the House right now are not going to provide the oversight. The Senate's not going to provide the oversight that needs to be done. Other than the election come November and throwing some bums out, is there a way to, you know, maybe through the courts, maybe through lawsuits, is there any way of holding them accountable? Is there any way of pursuing some kind of oversight and accountability measure?
9: Yeah, I still hold out hope that there are people, you know, from both sides of the aisle, both parties, who do genuinely care about oversight, particularly when, you know, massive amounts of taxpayer dollars are being wasted, or, you know, widespread glaring corruption and grift and, you know, cons are happening in front of us. But absent that from Congress, you know, the courts are still providing a relatively meaningful check on the worst excesses in this administration and, you know, previous ones. So, you know, we can still look to our legal system and the rule of law to a certain extent, but unfortunately, there are little idiosyncrasies about our system that make it harder. So, for example, the president is not included in the, like, key conflict of interest statute that everyone else is covered by in the executive branch. So he basically has a legal get out of jail free card when it comes to conflicts of interest right now. And that's something that Congress should absolutely change by enacting a reform to, you know, close that loophole.
7: No, and look, it's something that Trump and the Trump family, they're benefiting off of. I don't know if you've seen the reports that I've been reading, but they're fattening the bottom line. They're running it like a for-profit business, only the profits go in their pockets, not ours.
9: Yeah. Yeah. The crypto sort of World Liberty Financial sort of situation being a prime example of that. You know, the family members being on the boards of all kinds of companies that just so happen to be getting kind of federal contract and preferential treatment in those situations. So, yeah, we've got a lot of, you know, I think someone once referred to it as blasting all this stuff out at like a muzzle velocity, right? So that it gets hard to keep track of it all and to really get outraged or really focus on one thing or another, because nine other things are going to happen the next day. But I think staying focused on some of these issues is a way to really bring it home and make it real for the American people. And then, you know, the American people can demand more of their elected officials in Congress and elsewhere.
7: Yeah, because one of the first questions I got from someone was, is this really a big deal? I mean, there's a war going on. Do you really care about the reflecting pool? And I'm like, when you compare it to the war, no. But this is indicative of what this CEO president, our dear leader, unitary executive, It is the MO, and it's how he ran his businesses and, you know, how he bankrupted businesses. And if he's going to run the country as he did his businesses, I mourn for our country.
9: Yeah. Yeah. I like to think of it as sort of the broken windows theory of governance, where you do have to focus on even things that look like small potatoes, because if you allow all of the small potatoes to slide by and you only sit around and wait for the big deals to happen, you end up with a lot of broken institutions and a lot of people being screwed over, a lot of money being wasted because you were allowing all of the small stuff to slide by all the time. And that stuff adds up. And so we do need to focus on these things. We need to focus on the big things, the medium things, and the small things.
7: No, the death of 1,000 paper cuts, and we are surely bleeding. Last question I've got for you. You know, what should people be doing? What are the marching orders in this? Because you said a moment ago people should be waking up and they should be, you know, paying attention to this stuff. What should we be doing? What's the action?
9: Yeah, I know it sounds kind of cliched and sort of old school, but flood your elected officials at the state, local, and federal level with phone calls, with emails. You know, go to their offices and demand that they conduct oversight and that they hold people accountable. Again, it doesn't matter what party they're from or what branch of government they're in, but like, they all need to be held accountable and they all need to act transparently and with the highest ethical standards. And unless there is somebody or some constituency, you know, requiring them to do that or pressuring them to do that, then they're just not going to do it. Amen. So, we do still have a one man, one vote sort of system. We do still have, you know, a strength in numbers when it comes to being a broad American public. And the more we sort of flex those muscles and exercise that strength, you know, the more likely we are to see the change we're looking for.
7: Yeah. And remember, vote in November, because a lot of bums need to go. But Dylan, I appreciate you taking some time for us. Hope folks will check out the website, pogo.org, Project on Government Oversight. Dylan Hettler, Gottlieb, appreciate the time.
9: Thank you, Rick. Appreciate you having me.
7: Want to hear your thoughts. Is this a big deal? Is this something we should be really concerned about? Or like my red hats, it's much ado about nothing. But I got to wonder, if it were Joe Biden, how much something would it be? Rick at TheRickSmithShow.com. Right back.
3: NBC News Radio. I'm Chris Caraccio. NATO's chief says European allies are supporting U.S. efforts in the war with Iran. In a meeting with President Trump today at the White House, NATO Secretary General Mark Rutte said Europe allowed U.S. warplanes to use their airstrips to launch strikes. His comments come as Trump grows increasingly critical of NATO. After Rutte spoke, Trump again expressed his disappointment with the U.K., France, Italy, and others over what he sees as a lack of support with Iran. Senate Republicans met with President Trump today behind closed doors for what reports describe as a tense exchange. Afterwards, Trump told reporters he doesn't like a few people in the room, and Republican senators confirmed things got testy. Trump was unhappy at the GOP senators who supported an Iran war powers resolution that passed yesterday. He also expressed his frustration over the stalled voter ID bill. Earlier today, Trump abruptly canceled a signing ceremony for the bipartisan housing bill, saying he won't sign it until the Save America Act gets passed. I'm Chris Caraccio, NBC News Radio.
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7: So, I'm still struggling with Trump claiming that the people that they arrested are responsible for the giant screw-up that is his no-bid contract. But, you know, I'm sure he's got evidence somewhere. And here to help us maybe wade through the pool of evidence that evidently has to exist, I've asked my good friend Michael Sonato to come share some thoughts. Michael's a labor reporter over at The Guardian. You can check out his work at The Guardian or at Guardian.com. We'll get links out on social media. He's got a piece on, you know, is there any evidence? Michael, thanks for taking time for us.
11: Anytime, Rick. Thanks for having me back on.
7: So anything, I mean, you know, we've got these five people that they've arrested because, hey, they were, I guess, easy to be picked up. So is there evidence?
11: It doesn't seem like there is. So we'll wait and see. But if they haven't provided it or shared it or posted it now, I don't have much faith. that it's coming anytime soon.
7: Right. No, I mean, because I got to be honest, when I saw the press conference and I saw you saw your piece, I'm like, you know, if they really had evidence, they would be plastering it all. Fox News would be telling me about it every 30 seconds.
11: Yeah, it would have been like an exclusive Fox News story. But alas, this is just one of like the ridiculous comedic like mishaps that this administration does. His own goal thing of, you know, Trump made a huge production of the reflecting pool, claimed they were going to fix it, and it only made it worse. And now it's just a running joke in Washington, D.C. And yeah, he's making up these claims, arresting people, claiming that it was sabotaged.
7: Now, this is scary for me, Michael, because, you know, there was always the Trump rhetoric of the past that always just kind of ended. And I said the other day that, you know, I kind of miss first term Trump. Second term Trump, going that extra mile, got a bunch of sycophants around him, a bunch of yes men, a bunch of loyalists who will do anything that he says. So, you know, in first term Trump, they would have said, go arrest some people to blame this on. And they would have gone, no, we've got the rule of law. There's habeas corpus. There's all kinds of stuff. Maybe we shouldn't do this term. This shows me a whole scarier side of this administration that, hey, we need some fall people. Let's go arrest folks where maybe first term Trump would have wanted to. Second term, they're actually doing it.
11: Yeah, it is very concerning how this administration is treating its perceived enemies, whether it's arresting people without, you know, providing any evidence that they did anything wrong with this reflecting pool, or, you know, we saw the prosecutor misconduct in Chicago with the Broadview Six, and we saw it today, you know, the people protesting ICE getting 50 years each in Texas, and the judge overtly saying this is because of your ideology, which is anti-fascist. And Antifa is not a group. The Trump administration, their sycophants, continue to lie. Fox News continue to lie that it's an actual organization, that there's any, it's not. It's
7: yeah, just I've tried to join. I've tried. I want the card. I've got a union card in my wallet, good socialist union card there. I want the Antifa. I want that too. Nothing. I can't get one. I can't find a card. But 50 years, I mean, that's crazy. And even if you're someone who may not agree with, you know, the people doing whatever they did, or you may not agree with the idea that you really are a fascist and you are pro-fascist, 50 years seems, I don't know, a bit extreme.
11: Yeah. And, you know, on the flip side, we have, you know, they're trying to prosecute the former FBI director, James Comey, again. They went after Letitia James, and that was thrown out. You know, this whole mortgage fraud claims, they're still doing it to Lisa Cook at the Federal Reserve. So, you know, they got rid of Pam Bondi because she wasn't brown nosing enough for Trump. It's just disgusting what this administration is doing. They're not a reliable source. They lie all the time. They have a bunch of grifters and quacks in their administration. Dr. Oz was in front of Congress in 2014 because he was peddling snake oil weight loss pills. He was peddling snake oil medicine during the COVID pandemic, and now he's in charge of the Center for Medicare Services. RFK Jr., the same thing. He's a disgusting, crazy person.
7: But he's got a beaver penis that he cut off.
11: It's raccoon. Okay. And he is the one who wrote about it. That's how crazy he is. That's how crazy these people are. And Trump sees that and says, let's hire him into a really important role that is, you know, it's ridiculous.
7: Oh, it's dangerous. It's
11: on spot. It's just the fire hydrant of just crap is just daily coming out of this administration.
7: No, it's crazy. But, you know, here's the thing. I said back in 2016, that, you know, people bought into this idea that Trump was going to recreate the good old days. And you were recently in Ohio, Toledo, Ohio, and Dearborn, Michigan, you know, the heart of the blue wall, if you will, which I said back then that, you know, the people I knew who were going to vote for him, yeah, they were racist, they were homophobic, they were misogynistic, they were all of those things. But none of that stuff ever got them to vote. What they bought was he's going to bring the jobs back that NAFTA destroyed. He was going to bring back those union jobs that gave them opportunities to lead decent lives. And he hasn't done any of that. In fact, it's actually gotten worse, I believe, under his leadership. But Democrats have been the ones who have been saddled with it. So when you were on the ground talking to people, you know, where are folks right now? Because, look, there's got to be, you know, I've been saying the only way we're going to reunite this country is to reunionize and to fight for the jobs we've got and make those good jobs. But what are you hearing from people when you're on the ground there?
11: People are pissed because we are living in a system and an economy where that produces a trillionaire like Elon Musk, who was worth $20 billion in 2020. And now that's, you know, how, you know, do the math, more than 50 times his wealth is over $1 trillion. No one is working that hard, that much, or that productive. We saw the last quarter of 2025 that worker productivity, workers are getting the smallest share of gross domestic output that they've ever gotten since they were recording that data in 1947. So this is the Gilded Age. The economists actually did the work, and the 0.00001% in that held, I think 3% of GDP for the U.S. In that time. Now the same 20 richest individuals, now it's 12% of gross domestic output. Yeah. So it's really a tale of two economies. The Democrats are just as culpable as the Republicans, if not more so, for allowing this to happen, for allowing a system to be created that produces trillionaires, while more than 50% of the people in this country are making less than $25 an hour, are working full time and still not getting ahead, still not able to save, still not be able to do retirement, and are constantly having to go without things like food or groceries or air conditioning. They're constantly having to make those decisions. And it's ridiculous, and it doesn't have to be that way.
7: No, I'm 100% with you. Absolutely. But, you know, you blame Democrats. And you know, I go back to, I blame Democrats for an awful lot of things, too. But I'm never going to give Republicans a pass, because NAFTA was birthed under Ronald Reagan, fully negotiated under H.W. Bush. And, in fact, the first round actually signed by Bush. And had he won in 92... his name would be on there instead of Clinton's, because both of them were on board. This was bipartisan. So when people talk about we want bipartisanship, that's what it looks like. I look at the Motor Carrier Act of 1980, and I look at NAFTA as bipartisan nightmares for working people. When you're talking to folks, do they understand that? Or is this one of those things where Democrats all suck? I look at my union president, Sean O'Brien, who never misses an opportunity to say that Democrats suck, while giving Republicans, who most of this is their handiwork and bad ideas, a complete pass. Do you find that to be accurate?
11: I think in a lot of instances, unfortunately, that is the case. I think now, I think people, Bernie, I think, was a big, change in this regard. And I think what Mondani is doing, I think it's just demonstrating that elected officials don't have to be, inactive and incompetent, throw up their hands and say, "Oh, we tried, and I guess we can't do it," but can actually, take action to improve people's lives in a lot of substantive and easy ways. So I think that's what we're seeing right now in a lot of these primary elections. I think we're seeing it in a lot of you know, from smaller races to, you know, congressional races. You know, I've spoken with a lot of labor background candidates, and, you know, in previous you know, congressional races, you know, there hasn't been nearly as many. I think they're actively being recruited, and I think they're getting a lot of support because people are just sick of the old, you know, status quo, and are, you know, realizing it's not working and it's not producing or doing anything. And that's what leads us to where we are today.
7: No, and the hope for me is, you know, this is a moment, and you talked about Mamdani and the Bernie wing of the Democratic Party. I'm hoping they come to the forefront, and I hope they crush the neoliberals, because it's something that I've been fighting for every year that I've been doing this show. The neoliberal Democrats have been just the biggest thorn, not just in my side, but in the messaging that the Democratic Party cares about working people. And I go back to Bill Clinton. One of the biggest slaps in the face of any politician, for me anyway, was him saying, yeah, we'll get rid of those union manufacturing jobs, probably going to go away, but we'll retrain you for something better. And you go, no, most people were fairly happy with what they had. This idea that you're not smart enough and we'll get you an education, that just stuck with me.
11: Yeah, it's you know, really unfortunate, but I think to distill it's the problem with the establishment Democrats is that they have not taken a step towards or taking on powerful interests, powerful companies, or done it in a way where you know, they might put out a statement or, you know, do one action while they're, you know, going to fundraisers and taking their money the next day.
7: Yeah. So do you think, look, I've been saying for a very long time, there needs to be a Truman-like commission on the profits of these big corporations, especially after the pandemic, the exploitation of workers, the destruction of the American middle class. There's got to be something. Do you see that as something that could bring working class voters back to Democrats, or is their brand so badly polluted that the Democrats are basically screwed?
11: I think that Democrats, you know, are going to get back into power because of how unpopular Trump is, and I think there they really need to hold a reckoning of accountability to, you know, corporate actors, to billionaires who, you know, enabled and supported, you know, Trump and his endeavors. They've all went to him as soon as he won the election. You saw Jeff Bezos and Mark Zuckerberg and Elon Musk and the rest of them at his inauguration. There really needs to be just an aggressive gloves off, you know, accountability across the board. And there needs to be a reckoning. And we, you know, we've seen some of this with some of the legislation that's being introduced, the, you know, livable wage act, $25 an hour, you know, federal minimum wage, $30 being proposed in New York City and Oakland and LA, you know, stuff like the faster labor contracts act, although, you know, that needs to be. There needs to be a big reckoning to ensure that, you know, workers at places like Starbucks aren't just unionizing and then just, you know, other companies just breaking labor law, and no one's doing anything about it. And, you know, the people in power don't care.
7: Yeah, no, it's something where I say when Democrats take power in November, and I think they will, at least the House, maybe possibly the Senate, if all goes well, that they actually have to do something. And in 28, if they can get the White House, then they really have to put the pedal to the metal and start moving on some very progressive, very labor-friendly, labor-intensive programs. So let me ask you, you know, the AFL-CIO had their convention in Minneapolis here recently. Do you see anything coming out of that would lead you to believe that maybe they're ushering Democrats and even some Republicans in a direction that maybe we focus on the working class again of this country and maybe restoring some prosperity there?
11: No, because it's just not good enough and not political enough. I'm sorry to throw water on the embers of what's come out of that. Not to say that there are aren't good things to come out of the convention. There are, but I don't think it meets the moment of where we're at and what needs to happen, and you know what the labor movement needs to move forward and come out of the not to help defeat the Trump administration in Trumpism in the next few years, and really show up for workers. And I think one really significant example of this is under the Biden administration, they tried to include raising the federal minimum wage to $15 an hour in the COVID bill, and the Senate parliamentarian said, no, you can't do that. And they said, all right, well, we give up. And Trump tried to do that with his ballroom funding. And his response was he wants the Senate parliamentarian fired. And then he snuck it into another bill anyways and did it anyways, because that's all he cares about is the ballroom funding. But, we need that kind of tenacity, that kind of aggressiveness when it comes to making and enacting policies that actually help people.
7: No, I said that the other day. I go, look, I hope Democrats take some lessons from Trump and how he's just

0: I'm with you. I think there needs to be much more bold vision, especially coming out of the labor movement. So last question I've got for you, you know, given all of this, and you go back to where you were on the ground in Ohio and in Michigan, was there a sense of optimism? Because I've seen a lot of polls that, you know, people aren't as optimistic. People aren't proud to be an American. There's a bunch of this stuff. Do you get that sense, or do you see what I'm hoping is that we're people still proud of the country, but want to do better?
1: There's optimism in that, you know, people I think are able to find hope in, you know, little wins, little victories, or, you know, blips of, you know, positive things that we see, like, you know, kind of the multiculturalism that's we're seeing in the World Cup, like, you know, and, you know, beautiful stories like watching Cabo Verde, you know, that team and the players. So, you know, the hate that's coming from the administration, I don't think, you know, I think people are bigger and better than that. I like to think
0: I'm hoping some of my red hats come back to the fold. But Michael, as always, great work. Keep it up. I hope folks will check out your work over at Guardian.com. You're one of my favorite labor reporters. Good stuff. Thanks so much. Sir. Want to hear your thoughts? Email me, rick@therickSmithShow.com. Again, make sure you check out Michael Sonato's work over at The Guardian. I'll take a quick break. Right back. Stick around. I'm Rick Smith, and this is Labor History in Two. On this day in labor history, the year was 1971. At 2:51 a.m., Battalion 12 Chief Leo Najarian of Los Angeles heard that there had been a tunnel explosion. That February, a 6.5 earthquake had killed 65 people in the area. Now it seemed tragedy had struck again. Just the night before, Chief Najarian had been called out to the same address. The Lockheed Shipbuilding and Construction Company was digging a tunnel over a mile long for the Metropolitan Water District. Chief Najarian had been called out when four workers were injured due to a minor explosion. He had found that the workers at the site were not testing frequently enough for methane gas. One spark from a tool could touch off an explosion. Leaving instructions to test more frequently, he left and spent the next day worried. So when another explosion alarm came from the same address, he rushed to the scene. There he found the second explosion was much worse than the first. Workers were trapped 5 miles into the tunnel. Rescue workers attempted to reach the trapped miners through a vent shaft near their position. Paul Badgley, a miner at the scene, was part of 4 rescue attempts. He described the heartbreaking effort, stating, quote, "The first time we went in there, I could hear the guys hollering for help. The third and fourth time, I couldn't hear them. It's a hell of a feeling not being able to help them when you hear them hollering." 17 workers lost their lives. In the aftermath of the tragedy, the Lockheed Company was put on trial and fined heavily for their negligence. California passed stricter mining and tunnel laws and established a state occupational safety and health administration. 19 Los Angeles firefighters were awarded the Medal of Valor for their bravery. For more information, go to laborhistoryin2.com, like us on Facebook, follow us on Twitter @laborhistoryin2.
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0: Before the hate mail comes, you beat up on Bill Clinton and the Democrats. Yeah, look, the reality is a lot of working class folks view the Democrats very negatively. And I still think that at some point, Democrats are going to have to make amends for the past. And NAFTA is a huge part of this. You know, I go back to 2016. You know, April, my grandmother passes away. I go back to my hometown of Cleveland. And all of my family, or other, as I've said before, the basket of deplorables, enthusiastically supporting Donald Trump, because they believed what he said, that he was going to bring back those manufacturing jobs, the prosperity of a working class where one income could support a family, where the health insurance they got took care of the family, where the retirement benefits were actually going to be there so that, like their parents, they could retire with some shred of dignity.

0: And the jobs that went away were those jobs. The jobs that gave them a future, gave them hope, gave them opportunity. They were hard jobs. They were dirty jobs. They were jobs that they even complained about. But they were jobs that were, they had respect. They could support their kids and look their kids in the eye with an "I provided" kind of mentality. And then the jobs that replaced them were, well, quite frankly, were poverty level jobs. People started having to work 2, 3. Mom had to go into the workforce. And here we are, fast forward all these years, completely eviscerated what was that generation remembering. And you wonder why it's the older people who are the most angry. It's because what they believed was their birthright. That idea of working hard, playing by the rules, that you would then get ahead, that calculus was no longer working. So am I surprised that Michael goes back to Ohio or Michigan and finds those same working people who were angry enough to put Trump in the White House twice? Still angry? No, not surprised at all. And understand, when he leaves, there's still going to be angry people because, understand, things aren't getting better. And this is what I've been saying about Democrats all along. You know, in 08, when Obama won, in the midst of a crisis, I was saying, you got to go bold. You got to go big. That bailout bill that should have been towards the working people. The money that they were infusing into the economy should have been much bigger. There should have been a much bigger shock, but targeted to the folks at the bottom. Because it all rises up eventually, but start there, make their lives better. So when I say that I don't want to go back to the way things were before Donald Trump, because I've heard that, you know, we've got to get things back to normal. Well, normal kind of sucked too. And the idea of going back to pre-Trump does not excite me, because you're just setting the table for the next Trump wannabe. The core underlying problems are still there. And that is, most working people that I talk to are struggling. They don't feel respected. And some, you know, a larger percentage than will admit, don't feel the dignity and pride that they once did in their work, because their work isn't supporting their lifestyle. It isn't supporting their children. It isn't supporting their spouse. It isn't it's not putting food on the table, especially now. I just saw a story the other day that the cost of a pound of hamburger now more expensive than the minimum wage. So a minimum wage worker is going to have to work in excess of an hour to buy 1 pound of ground beef, which is crazy. Now, as we've said in the past, look, I don't mind a little bit of inflation, but wages have to keep up. If wages were to have kept up with the inflation that we've had, it would be a wash. So for me, this is one of those moments where I kind of step back and go, okay, we know Democrats are going to take the House in November. That's pretty assured. Let's hope they take the Senate, and let's hope in 2028 they take the White House. And then when they get the keys, I would like them to see them do some, not everything Donald Trump is doing, but some of the big stuff. Actually making lives better. Your life, my life, not billionaires or trillionaires, or as I learned, and thank you to everyone who told me, quadrillionaire is after trillionaire. We could be doing so much more. But I want to hear your thoughts. Email me, rick@thericksmithshow.com. What do you think? Miss any portion of the program? Grab the podcast. And as always, thanks so much for being here. We'll see you back here next time.
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3: Well, good afternoon. It's Eric Ryder here with you on KKNW. We are headed towards 3 o'clock, and it's time for a quick look at our traffic. Southbound I-5 from Green Lake to I-90, finding stop-and-go traffic. You've got heavy traffic from SeaTac on down to about South 272nd Federal Way area. Northbound I-5 is finding stop-and-go traffic in Federal Way. And there is a collision just north of South 320th that is blocking the right lane. Now, a little further north, between I-90 and 520 is finding scattered hesitation, and you'll see some heavy traffic on the east side. 405 southbound from I-90 all the way down to about Sunset Boulevard, and northbound slowing in the Kirkland area. Stay tuned for Voices of Experience with Paul Casey live after our news and weather updates.
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5: NBC News Radio, I'm Chris Caraccio. President Trump wants Republicans to abolish the filibuster to pass his Save America Act voter ID bill. He and Senate Republicans met behind closed doors on Capitol Hill today, and Senator Tommy Tuberville of Alabama confirmed things got heated over the lack of votes for the bill and with the current Iran negotiations. Tuberville said Trump scolded the GOP senators who supported an Iran war powers resolution that passed yesterday. The chief of the UN's nuclear watchdog agency says Iranian nuclear enrichment sites will be visited by his inspectors, but he also indicated that timing is important but not essential, as the inspections are going to happen. The development follows conflicting messages from the U.S. and Iran on whether those sites would be inspected. Authorities in Pima County in Arizona are reportedly questioning whether they made a critical mistake in the search for Nancy Guthrie, the mother of Today Show host Savannah Guthrie. Here's Monica Nelson.
6: Investigators sent just $152 of a $4 million crypto ransom, hoping the kidnappers would move the funds and reveal their location. But months later, the strategy hasn't paid off. A joint task force is still chasing digital trails through layers of proxy servers, and several persons of interest have been detained and released. With DNA leads stalling, the case is now entering its fifth month with no real breakthrough.
5: Camp Mystic has filed for bankruptcy a year after the catastrophic Texas floods that killed 28 people at the girls' camp. Court papers show that Camp Mystic has debts exceeding $10 million, with assets totaling less than $500,000. The owners of the all-girls Christian retreat previously announced that they would not be open this summer while lawsuits and investigations play out. And two new movies are not expected to defeat Toy Story 5 at the box office this weekend. DC Studios' Supergirl is looking to make $47 to $50 million. And Jackass Best and Last is looking to bring in $10 to $12 million. I'm Chris Caraccio, NBC News Radio.
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3: Time now for a quick look at our KKNW weather outlook. Continue to see sunshine through the day with a high near 88, partly cloudy tonight and a low around 57. Cloudy for Thursday with a high near 69, and then rain likely overnight on Thursday. Friday we'll see rain in the morning, showers in the afternoon, possible thunderstorm as well with a high near 63. Looks like a rainy Friday night and Saturday. Sunday, slight chance of rain.
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9: The amount of change that we are seeing in these, say, starting about 2-3 years ago into the next 7 years, that 10-year period, is about the same amount of change that we have experienced in the last 100 years. If you think 100 years ago where we were even with automobiles, that's how much is changing and how quickly it is.

0: That's Carrie Zeller, and she's a former U.S. Air Force combat veteran, and now she runs a consulting firm, and she's written a book, and it's about the age of AI. I asked her a question at the beginning of the interview on a scale of 1 to 10. Should we be, let's say, 1 being, this is just another passage of time, nothing to worry about, or 10, run for the hills?
1: Okay.
0: In that distance in there, so she's going to be back and actually first up to talk about that and other things that we should be looking at to the future in AI and all that. So fascinating person. I'll have a more extensive introduction to her when we come back to the interview in just a few moments. So welcome to Voices of Experience. You reached us with another edition, and just to let you know, this is a broadcast on KXCAM 880. It's simulcast on KKNW 1150 AM. My name is Paul Casey, been your host, and we have Eric Ryder in the studio. Welcome,
2: good afternoon, Eric. Gentlemen.
0: And we have Eric Crema from Spokane.
1: From sunny Spokane. I'm ready for the show, Paul, and I love the topics today, so fired up for it.
0: Yeah, you bet. And we're going to be talking about conspiracy theories. We're all going to weigh in on that. What do we believe about conspiracy theories? So that's going to be coming up a little bit later. I'm going to get right into this, so I'm going to give away some Tacoma Rainiers tickets for a game coming up, and there's no conspiracy coming here. These are genuine. People get the tickets if you're listening to the show. This particular, there are two tickets. They're right behind home plate at Cheney Stadium. With this, you get introduction to seats, again, within the dugout club. The seats aren't in the dugout club. However, you get to get free soft drinks, beer. There's usually a buffet there that's complimentary. So it's a really nice experience if you've never done it. And it's, again, courtesy of Voices of Experience Radio. I'm a season ticket holder myself, and I do like to give tickets away to my audience. And anybody who's gone gets back to me and says they've had a phenomenal experience in Cheney. So the number to call, first caller, 425 653

0: You know, Paul, those things will probably be gone before I finish this sentence, but I want to encourage people to definitely call, because you're going to want to get these tickets. If you haven't been to the game before, it's an on another level experience. It's like baseball, like you remember maybe as a kid. It's just so family friendly and fun and affordable. You'll have a blast. And wow, this Sunday, perfect.
1: Yep.
0: Perfect.
1: Well, actually, it was July 5th. So
0: I'm sorry,
1: that be?
0: July 5th Sunday.
1: Right, July 5th Sunday.
0: Nice and sunny, I'm sure.
1: Right, of course. Right after the 4th of July.
0: Yep.
1: All right, Meandering Musings for today. A Night in a Different World, courtesy of Neil Peterson. He's just been in England and stayed at a beautiful hotel, the Browns Hotel. But that's not his emphasis, what he's talking about. Again, it never will be what you think with Neil. And, of course, this is a much different take on staying at a beautiful hotel. So you'll just have to hear a little bit later about Neil's experience there. And we'll play not the whole Meandering, but, again, we'll play part of it. What we're hoping to do is kick you into his website, meanderingmusings.net, to hear the whole thing and all the meanderings he's done. Eric, do you have any idea how many meanderings, you know, Neil has done so far? Just a rough
2: I think we're nearing 150.
1: Really?
0: Wow.
2: Yeah.
1: 150.
2: That's right.
1: Yeah. And I got to say, pretty much all of them have something, a little bit different view on things than you've thought about. Let's put it that way. So take a listen to that coming up. Voices of History for today. A listening device that you listen to, I mean, that's what it would be, was released on this day 47 years ago. Okay?
0: Okay, all right.
1: So good. I get a little bit like quizzical look from both of you, and that means you don't know.
0: Yeah,
1: exactly. You've gotten the last...
2: A listening device. Now, this could be a hearing aid or it could be some spycraft. So I like that when there's some mystery about it. We'll find out.
1: Yes, let's keep it that way. All right, good idea. All right, curious crime.

0: right? So that's coming
1: up.
0: So the subject matter
1: was banned books, a book about banned
0: books.
1: Yes,
0: it's about burning books in that time. It was one of the first out of the chute in trying to bring that to the light of the country, and it was very successful.
1: Hmm, all right.
2: Now, did it itself get banned?
0: No, the book did not. Did I confuse people on that one? I can see by you're asking me questions. This book didn't get banned.
2: Okay.
0: Oh, yeah, you're right. No, I can see that. The banned book came out. Yeah, no, this one wasn't banned. Probably some people wanted to,
2: sure.
0: But it wasn't banned. But it was kind of a dystopia type of look at the future. All right, timeless classic for today, the late Dave Mason. He last time I played this, maybe a year ago, he wasn't the late Dave Mason, but I thought in honor of him, what a great artist he was. He was a founding member of the group Traffic, and the song I'm going to play when he went out on his own, one of his biggest hits, We Just Disagree, from 1977. So I think that's good for introduction. Guys, have anything else?
1: No, just a jam-packed show.
2: Yeah.
0: All right, so let's get rolling then.
2: Let's dig into it.
0: Okay, sounds good. All right, Carrie Zeller, I talked about her at the top of the show. She was, again, a U.S. Air Force combat veteran and founder and CEO of TGN Consulting. She brings strategies from the battlefield into the boardroom. She is the author of a forthcoming book, Replaced, Answering the Call of Leadership in the Age of AI, which provides an essential playbook for organizations in a future shaped by AI. So let's just get with my discussion with Carrie Zeller just a few days ago. You've written a book called Answer the Call of Leadership in the Age of AI. It's due out in mid-July. In terms of 1 to 10, and let's look at 1 being we have nothing to worry about AI. This is exaggerated, and it's going to be just fine. Nothing to worry about. 10 being run for the hills. It's over. Where are you in that scale?
3: 7, everything's changing. I don't know if it's what it is being over, but it's all changing.
0: Okay.
3: It's all changing. Yeah.
0: Sure. And so it's going to be monumental change.
3: It is. And it's on an exponential curve. And it's not just AI. It's not one technology. It's several. It's converging with quantum computing. It's converging with robotics. It's converging with unbelievable breakthroughs in biotech. It's all of these technologies that are converging. The amount of change that we are seeing in these, say, starting about 2-3 years ago into the next 7 years, that 10-year period, is about the same amount of change that we have experienced in the last 100 years. If you think 100 years ago where we were even with automobiles, that's how much is changing and how quickly it is.
0: With, let's say, going back a century and a half ago when you had horse and buggies, and then all of a sudden the automobile came in the early 1900s, and of course so did air travel, and just the tremendous change that mm-hmm. brought about. Is this similar to that? It doesn't sound to me it is. There's a lot of differences.
3: Well, yeah, and you know, with AI, with horse and buggy and automobile, it changed transportation, which shifted economy. It shifted the way we gathered. It shifted, you know, who we did business with. It created this whole new world of possibilities and opportunities for people. And there were some jobs, like say you were a blacksmith, you know, many of those blacksmiths were able to replace themselves, right? So that's the beginning title of my book is Re-Placed, which is a play on replaced or replace yourself. So the blacksmiths, many of them were able to replace themselves and become mechanics. There's not a person in which this isn't going to impact so profoundly our world of work. It's not just technology adoption. This is massive human transition. And work is our place in which we find our identity. And so when that gets disrupted, it's like our world gets disrupted.
4: I just think it's beyond our comprehension. I mean, you can't even bottle this up and make any projections as to where this is going. And I read a quote from you, I believe, from the book, and you argue that the greatest risk isn't being replaced by AI, it's failing to replace ourselves. So that's our challenge.
3: What is my place in the future? Who am I? Many of us don't even really understand what it is to be human. You know, we've created our identities and our worth around productivity, around efficiency. So we have to start to invent futures, and that is the work of leadership. It's to create futures in which we can have an identity that we can be proud of, that we can find our dignity in that future. Where have we done most of that is we seek to achieve, we seek to hunt, we seek to accomplish. We have to have a future that contains us, that we can go after. What's happening with a lot of people right now is because AI is accomplishing so much, and yes, there's so many flaws still, of course there is, but maybe 6 months ago, organizations were saying that 95% of their initiatives weren't resulting in any true impact to their bottom line. Now, 39% of organizations are saying that AI is contributing to their bottom line. How quick is that?
4: One of the things you pointed out that AI doesn't have compassion, reasoning, judgment, and ethics. And so therefore, there is some optimism because that means that people are going to be needed for those things. And that's what we really have to focus on.
3: I think we need to design it. That's right. And we have to intentionally design these things. One of the dangers is there's something called an energy gradient. And an energy gradient is simply, you know, what takes the most time and effort. And the human brain is so efficient because it is going to take the least, it's going to see what's the least amount of effort, what's the least amount of energy I have to put in to get the outcome I want. Well, what does that mean with AI? That means that if I can go to AI and it can do my thinking for me, it can provide answers for me, it can tell me what to do, I'm going to do that. And you see that across the board. In fact, you know, I've gone on LinkedIn recently and it's like, I can't even read it anymore because it's just AI talking to AI because everybody has their AI developing their posts for them, right?
4: Mm-hmm.
3: Well, why is that dangerous? Is because when you don't use it, you lose it, right? So we're caught, it's this term called cognitive offloading. The less we think for ourselves as we give up our thinking sovereignty, the less capable we are. So we actually have to design it in that we don't give up our creativity. We don't give up our judgment. And what I saw, particularly with executives or high-ranking officers or enlisted who have been in the military for a really long time, and when you retire and you stop using your brain, there's a lot of research that shows how quickly there's a cognitive decline. What's happening to many of us? Oh, great, AI can do this answer for me. It can think for me. Now I'm not using my brain as much. So humans can care. Why is that important? When we make decisions, when somebody makes a decision, another whole stream of research shows when the part of the brain that feels emotions is damaged, that person can't make a decision anymore. So if we continue to offload our cognition, I can make decisions because I care, because I think. If we stop using and practicing that, we are actually going to get worse at that. So the one thing that humans should do and can do better, we have to design it such that we don't give that very capacity up.
4: That is really fascinating information, and I certainly grasp a lot of what you're saying there, only because I was involved with the Alzheimer's Association, and we did a lot of studies along the cognitive decline among Alzheimer's, people who struck with Alzheimer's disease. After a lot of studying along the lines of just what you're saying, that a cognitive decline can come on, dementia, because you're not actively involved. It's just not a matter of aging. You have to stay engaged.
3: Right.
4: And I think that has come full force in the last 5 or 10 years. And I think it's something that you kind of alluded to here. if you're very young, you're kind of doing the same thing. You're doing everything on AI. You're not thinking.
3: AI seems easy, but let's contain it, right? Let's contain it for what it's really great for. And then let's learn a little bit more about ourselves. Like, let it be productive. Let it be efficient. But let us not give up our ability to sense. Let us elevate how important it is to care. You know, we can be accountable for outcomes. AI can just do tasks, and we need to remember that.
0: So there you have it, Carrie Zeller. I really enjoyed that interview with her. I thought she was full of tremendous information. And just want to quickly let you know, her book is not out yet. I think it's going to be out in about 2 weeks. But again, all you need to do is Google Carrie Zeller, and that's KARIZELLER-replaced. That will get you there. That's not the title of the whole book, but that will get you there. One more time, Carrie Zeller, KARIZELLER-replaced. And the book is called Replaced, Answering the Call of Leadership in the Age of AI. Any comments, guys?
1: Fascinating. Fascinating interview, Paul. I've been doing a bunch of thinking about, along these lines, curious myself what the future may bring. I just am really concerned that there's going to be a lot of heartache between probably now and when people really get used to it, because there's so many different people at different learning levels, age levels, and things like this, that it just is going to be overwhelming. I was talking to somebody the other day that almost had a panic attack on the phone as she was starting to talk about life today versus even 10 years ago. There's just so much coming at us all the time. So I think it's going to be tricky and very interesting. How about you, Eric? What do you think?
2: Yeah, I mean, AI is such a hornet's nest. You know, there's so many things about it. I mean, there are obviously some potential for some good stuff, but there's so much bad stuff already happening. Forget about potential for bad stuff. And it just feels like we could have had some safeguards by now, but there's been no safeguards, and we're already seeing detrimental stuff from it, you know, like people getting scammed out of money, and then like the spread of misinformation just running rampant. And it is an interesting time to be alive. It's like that old curse of may you live in interesting times, you know, and I just hope that eventually we're going to have some sensibility where we, you know, decide to actually put some safeguards on stuff like this so that, you know, it doesn't completely wreak havoc. Because otherwise, you know, goodness knows where we're going to be in
0: right.
2: 5 years.
0: I got it. And next week I'm having an interview with Michael Nasarian, and we've discussed this, and he's going to present a different point of view on this.
2: Yeah.
0: I mean, I went from this interview where I said, you run for the hills, it's over, versus, you know, nothing to worry about. Well, he's on the side of the saying, just relax a little bit, okay?
2: Hmm.
0: So he's going to be on the show next week presenting another point of view on this. So anyhow, I kind of side on both your sides or what you're saying.
2: Yeah.
0: It's the unknown, but he'll make the claim that we've had a lot of unknowns before. But it's hard to bottle that up. But let's wait for next week, and we'll have him say what he says.
2: We've survived a lot as humans.
0: That's right. That's right.
2: And we continue to do so. So let's hope this is another one of those things.
0: Right.
2: But my point was always just that it didn't have to be something that we just survived. It could have been something that we embraced in an intelligent manner. Put some safeguards to keep, you know, people from being put out of work and keep misinformation from being spread and keep, child porn from being created with stuff.
0: It's
2: the same thing with crypto. But this whole idea that people can make money off of it seems to overpower any common sense.
0: Has that ever changed?
2: I guess not.
0: Isn't that been since this country was founded, or anything's been founded? It's just, where's show me the money.
2: Yeah.
1: Well, and I find curious too is, she talked about a 100-year span between horse and buggy to where we are. That's a long time to adjust.
2: Right.
1: 10 years is not.
0: Right.
2: Exactly.
1: I can't keep up myself.
0: All right. Yeah, very good point. Oh, by the way, just to have some immediate celebration, we do have someone in the audience who got the free tickets the Rainiers Woo-hoo! Game coming up. So he's going, all right, I've heard enough of this. I want to go to a ball game. So right. We will get those tickets to you, and I will announce who it is next week. But I'll call you later today and let you know who won the ticket.
2: You know, they always say that if you're feeling overwhelmed by the modern world, you know, like, get outside, touch grass. I mean, this is the perfect kind of thing where it's like getting outside.
0: That's right.
2: You're interacting with real humans. You're having an experience.
0: And there may be something that will spring in that direction, and this may force it because we've been becoming isolated every year. And we keep getting into our own little areas, and maybe like this, we'll be going, hey, we need to do the high touch thing again. And this could be a springboard to that.
2: Yeah. And I'm just saying, like, a Rainiers game is a perfect example of touch grass. So
0: to speak. You're not supposed to get on the field, though. Jump out onto the field. They may get thrown out.
2: Touch the grass before you get into the stadium.
0: Got it. All right. I'm glad you clarified that. Just had to make sure. All right.
1: You
0: why don't
1: do
0: we
1: anything
0: get on
1: once.
0: With Voices of History now?
2: Sounds great.
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6: Even though we face the difficulties of today and tomorrow, I still have a dream. It is a dream deeply rooted in the American dream. I have a dream.
7: How long do you think Beatlemania will last?
8: As long as you all keep coming.
9: Challenger now heading downrange.
10: Looks like a couple of the solid rocket boosters blew away from the side of the shuttle in an explosion.
9: Flight controllers here looking very carefully at the situation. Obviously a major malfunction.
0: God, those are good. Benny did just a wonderful job with those. I just go, wow, brings it all back, that history. And that's why I love this segment that we do, because just what we were talking about before, the world is a fascinating place. It changes so quickly, and we're kind of thrust into it. And I'd love to just look now, looking, let's say, to the past right now. For example, in 1898, the Battle of San Juan Hill takes place, and that's when U.S. forces, including the Rough Riders, led by Theodore Roosevelt, charge up San Juan Heights in Cuba. The victory becomes a defining moment in the Spanish-American War. So that's Teddy Roosevelt, and I was watching CBS Sunday Morning this past Sunday, which I always do, and Teddy Roosevelt, I didn't even think about it, he didn't have a presidential library. Okay? And he's been gone a long time.
2: Right.
0: Obama's was just christened, last week?
2: Right, right.
0: And Teddy Roosevelt never did. I didn't know that. And what's fascinating is his library is opening up next week on July 4th, 2026, in Medora, North Dakota. That's where his presidential library is going to be. And it is there because when he lost his wife, his wife and his mother on the same day.
1: Wow.
0: And it really depressed him terribly. And he literally left his home in the East. I don't know exactly where he lived then. And just rode a horse out to the Midwest. And he spent 2 years there just in isolation and just getting to know the Midwest and that area of North Dakota, South Dakota. He spent a couple years, and again, that's where they felt that he got his real self back, and then came back to do, of course, great things for the country. But it's really a good segment. If you want to look it up, and it's CBS Sunday Morning, the opening of the presidential library, Teddy Roosevelt's library.
2: Well, you know what's interesting is that his cousin – Franklin Delano Roosevelt was the first president to have a presidential library, and that was established in 1941 at his direction. So he really set the standard for presidents to come.
0: Hmm. I didn't know that. You know, I got to listen to Voices of Experience more. I learn a lot on these things. I didn't know it was the first one. I never thought about it. But
2: so it would make sense for Teddy to not have one necessarily.
0: Of course,
2: that he directed.
0: That makes sense now.
2: I know that they've gone back and organizations have created libraries for some of the presidents that came before FDR because, you know, it's a great tourist draw for some of these areas, you know.
0: Yeah. Okay, let's move on to the next subject, and it was one I talked about in the beginning, and that is, on this day in 1979, Sony introduced the Walkman.
2: Geez,
1: of course.
0: So this portable cassette.
2: So that's what you're calling a listening device.
0: Yeah, I guess. Isn't that what it was?
2: Well, a portable music player or a portable media player.
0: Well, if I said that, I would have given it away.
2: Well, okay. But the listening device, that sounds like you've bugged the room. Doesn't it?
0: I suppose you're
2: okay.
0: Right. I suppose you could look at it that way. You know, yes, I guess you would look at it that way.
2: But,
0: people
2: man.
0: Going, what are you doing?
2: When that came out, that was just mind-blowing for me as a kid. I mean,
0: oh, it was, wasn't
2: yeah.
0: it? Oh, my God.
2: Just being able to take music with you. And before that, it had been a whole ordeal with, a record player and bringing vinyl. Mm-hmm. And then it's like you've got these little cassettes that will fit in your pocket. And you can, take that anywhere you go and have headphones. And, yeah.
0: Well, you know, it was interesting that many experts, when it came out in, let's say, 79 time frame, they didn't think the Sony Walkman would work out. It would fail. One of the reasons, it couldn't record audio. So they were predicting it would not go very far. Now, the Sony co-founder, Masaru Ibuka, wanted a lightweight way to just listen to his music. That's why he discovered it and pushed for it. Always say, find a niche, solve a problem. Well, that's what he did. He said, I want to listen to this, and let me invent something that does it. To promote it, Sony handed out Walkmans to young people in Tokyo and encouraged them to let others try the headphones. But wearing headphones in public seemed antisocial. The first model even included two headphone jacks and a hotline button that lowered the music volume so users could talk without removing their headphones.
2: Oh, that's cool thing that... I think we've got something close to that with the AirPods now. But there's been a long gap in between those, that invention and now. So
0: yeah, so Sony's expectations weren't that high either. They expected modest sales, but the Walkman became a worldwide phenomenon and eventually changed how people listen to music forever.
2: Yeah, and cassettes became the dominant music media because of that, or partially because of that, of course.
0: Yep.
2: Yeah, that pretty
0: amazing.
2: Car stereos. And
1: which single-handedly saved the pencil industry, because you needed the pencil, remember?
2: to rewind the tape sometimes.
1: Yep, it would break.
0: See, I learn something on my show every day. Here's what's interesting, and see, Eric Crema, if you know this.
1: Okay, hit me.
0: Father's Day.
1: Yes, sir.
0: Where was it established? What city in the United States?
1: Oh, I'm going to say Philadelphia.
0: How about the city you're sitting in? Spokane,
1: really?
0: Washington.
1: Oh,
0: yes.
1: My gosh.
0: See,
1: okay.
0: Look at that. I got this. Oh, yes,
1: right.
0: It was established.
1: I couldn't have been more wrong.
0: Right. But Father's Day was founded in 1909. Now, Sonora Smart Dodd sat in a Spokane church listening to a sermon about motherhood. Having been raised with five younger brothers by her widowed father, Dodd felt a fatherhood also deserved recognition. She advocated for a special day for dads. After receiving an enthusiastic endorsement throughout Spokane, the first Father's Day was celebrated on June 19, 1910. The concept spread. And in the 1920s, Father's Day was commonly observed throughout the country.
1: Hey, hats off to Spokane.
0: Yes. Let's see if I... Okay, one thing I wanted to mention, two communities that are celebrating birthdays this week on June 18th, 1890, Rockford Incorporated in Spokane County and Castle Rock Incorporated in Cowlitz County 2 years later. Sumas Incorporated in Whatcom County on June 18th, 1891. And Deer Park became a city in Spokane County on June 24th, 1908. And on June 20th, 1961, Lake Forest Park Incorporated in King County. I like these, you know,
1: I do too.
0: Little things. When all these cities came in, and I'm struck by how many of them were so close together, bundled. We don't, you know, do that anymore. But just think, that was part of the growth of this area and the country, what became a state in 1889, and these are so clumped together, but the activity that was going on.
1: Wagon and horses, right? You're not going to travel that far. And Rockford is a neat little town if you get a chance. It's between Spokane and kind of the Coeur d'Alene area, but south, and it's just a little bend in the road.
0: Okay. Well, there you have it. That's it for today. By the way, I want to let you know that's historylink.org, who provided that information. Great website. And just wanted to let you know where I'm getting my information from. Again, historylink.org.
2: Perfect. Should we go on to Meandering Musings?
0: Why not? Just jump into it.
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11: A night in a different world. I stayed in a true five-star hotel in London recently. Something I've never done before and probably won't do again. Not because it wasn't remarkable. It was. But because, for me, the real value of travel happens outside the hotel, not inside it. Alexis and I stayed at Brown's Hotel on the recommendation of a good friend who spends half his time in England. His advice was simple. You have to do it once. So I said, why not? It's not my style. It's way beyond what I would normally spend on a place to sleep. In my mind, a hotel is pretty simple. It's a bed and a shower. My focus when I travel is what happens outside the hotel room. I want to spend as little time in it as possible. That's my philosophy. So staying at Brown's was, without question, out of character. And that's exactly why I did it. Brown's has a line they like to use. When someone asks, what hotel do you stay at in London? Their response is, I don't stay at a hotel. I stay at Brown's. And after experiencing it, I understand what they mean. The first thing that hits you is the personal attention. We walked in and it was immediately clear they were expecting us. They knew our names. The welcome wasn't routine. It was warm, genuine, and almost disarming. The front desk clerk didn't just check us in. He asked if he could take our luggage and personally show us to our room. And he did. Walking us up, getting us oriented, making sure everything was exactly right. It felt less like a transaction and more like the beginning of a relationship. A small difference, maybe, but a powerful one. And that feeling never really went away. It showed up in every interaction with every member of the staff. Another thing that stood out was the concierge. I've seen concierge desks before, but this was different. First, the hours. It was staffed until 10 p.m. Second, there were always two people there. And most importantly, the level of engagement. They weren't just knowledgeable. They were invested. Helpful in a way that went beyond answering questions. They anticipated needs, offered ideas, took that extra step without being asked. It felt like they were genuinely interested in making our experience better. And they were very, very good at it. Then there was the room itself. Amazing. But what struck me most wasn't just the luxury. It was the attention to detail. The bathroom floor was heated. I didn't expect that. But I will say it felt really, really good. The towel racks were heated too. Another small thing that once you experience it, you realize how much it adds to comfort. And then there was something that completely surprised me. The staff had taken my toothbrush, toothpaste, shaving cream, razor, and hairbrush and laid them out neatly on an embroidered white linen cloth on one side of the sink. Unbelievable attention to detail. Unnecessary, but elegant.
2: 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Paul?
0: I wonder if Neil Peterson is not going to stay at a hotel like that again.
2: He says he probably won't, but I got to say, listening to it made me want to stay there.
0: Yeah.
2: I don't think I can afford it, but I'd like to.
0: Yeah, and I agree with you. You're probably right. He won't. And I know when he does travel, he is out all the time. Not that I've traveled with him, but his stories. I mean, he is. And he's genuinely that type of person. But I found it interesting. He'll explore for the first time. I mean, the guy's like 80-something years old now. And this is the first time he stayed at a really nice place. Amazing. Anyhow, hey, let's move into what we talked about earlier in the show. I'd like to talk about, and that is conspiracy theories. And how you guys feel about that. And I'll be last, okay? And Eric Crema from the Lilac City, why don't you start about your feelings when you hear about conspiracy theories?
1: Well, a couple things. First, the earlier comments we talked about AI, I think the conspiracy theories are only going to flourish because of AI. It'll be so hard to distinguish truth from fiction. So that's going to be interesting. But I kind of have one that I just keep thinking about, and that is that all these efforts to build bases on the moon and Mars, generally pushed by billionaires / trillionaires, is like they know something we don't. So it's almost as if they're going to go there to either avoid something or to gain something. So maybe it's climate change, maybe it's the next COVID bug, whatever. But I just feel like they might know something, and they know that it's time to get out of Dodge, and it's going to take some time. So there you go. I don't think it's for the advancement of man. I think it's for the advancement of themselves because of something disastrous coming. That's my conspiracy theory.
0: Eric Ryder.
2: I think people might be ready to chase those people off the planet with pitchforks and torches because of all the bad behavior and, to put it mildly, and wealth hoarding going on. So you may be onto something there, Eric. They just may be seeing the results of their own activities and not a conspiracy, but just they've become crooks that,
0: My question, I think we talked about this at some time in the last couple of months, but who in the heck wants to go to Mars?
2: Right, it's cold as hell.
0: It's 80 below zero. You have to live. Right.
2: It's not a place to raise children.
0: They don't have any water. There's no, Cheney Stadium.
2: Yeah, exactly.
0: Whatever. I just don't understand the race for that. I mean, I always think it's kind of like it's because it's there. You want to discover, like the moon.
2: Yep.
0: But anyhow, that's kind of my take on that. I don't know if what it really drives it other than that.
2: I'm sure the idea would be to terraform it, to make it more Earth-like. But even then, you're talking about a very limited thing that would be under a dome. And, we've got a whole great big world here that if people would put their time, money, effort into making sure it survived and was continued to be a great place to live, you know, you wouldn't need to go to Mars. Or
0: we
2: the moon
0: only
2: or whatever,
0: live
2: but.
0: On 2% of the land of the United States of America, the whole population.
2: Yeah.
0: 2%.
2: Yep.
0: So we have a lot of room left on this country, and you multiply that around the world. We're all scared about population explosion, although populations are diminishing. Now people are worried about that. You know, it's amazing. Yeah, yeah. I grew up population, what was it, the population boom, that book. Oh, my gosh. Are we going to jump off the ledge? We're not going to see 1990. It's it's over. So you have this gloom and doom thing because we just can't survive, and we're here. So,
2: The only population boom I'm worried about is the wild boars. I think they're going to take over.
0: All right, that'll be time for another show. Delve into that.
1: So, Paul, do you have a conspiracy that you believe?
0: No, actually, I don't. And I'm just saying, I'll always say I'm not 100%

0: was reading more, and then I kind of started shifting the other way. And it all surrounds the assassination of President Kennedy.
1: Mm-hmm. Okay? I see. Yes.
0: When he was assassinated in 1963, I was extremely young. However, the Warren Commission came out and basically said it was Oswald.
1: Yeah.
0: Okay. 2 years later, everybody was into it. 100% of the people thought it was Oswald. You know, I mean, that's what it is. And then people started coming out, oh, my gosh, there was a fourth bullet, and then all this sort of stuff just mm-hmm. started coming out. And then you go, wow, okay. Mm-hmm. So we're all kind of drawn to this world. We like to sometimes think there's more to it than there is. But I looked at, so I would say till, oh, gosh, because everything was rolling out. But here's just a summary of some of the things that occurred since that moment, 60-plus years later. There are more than 2,000 books have been written about the assassination of Kennedy, and most of them are related to conspiracy theories.
1: Let's not forget about the 1991 movie from Oliver Stone, JFK, which kind of put rocket fuel behind all these conspiracies.
0: That's right, and that is exactly cited here. There were 200 documentaries on this that have been produced worldwide. So it's in our consciousness. And it kept going. Now, there's two things that shifted me and my thinking on it. There's Gerald Posner, who wrote a book in the 1990s and was called Case Closed. Scientifically, he went through the range of the bullets. And a lot of people, oh, he couldn't have shot from that trajectory. You know, he couldn't do mm-hmm. it. Yes, he could. Mm-hmm. And he had the science to prove it. It was three bullets. This is where it came from. But the point is, he put a lot of those, what I consider myths, to rest during that time. The other thing which goes on in terms of my thinking on this, Mike Wallace from 60 Minutes said something to me about, not to me, but to the audience, but it, internalized with me, is that he brought it up in this case. He said, you know, there's these conspiracies, that there was the grassy knoll, there was this, there was all these people planning this, and all these under groups that are underground or whatever. And he said, in 40 years, no one's come forth on a deathbed and said, you know, I got something to say. I got something to say, you know,
1: right.
0: And whatever. And it's the same thing, you know, about going to the moon, that was fake. And there's a lot of people who bought into it. All right. How many people would have to be involved again in that conspiracy? Right. You'd have to have Neil Armstrong. You'd have the other two astronauts on that. You'd have to have mission control. You'd have to have the set that was built. All these things. So probably a couple thousand people involved in it.
1: Yeah.
0: And no one's going to go, fooled you. We never went. So that's, to me, why I kind of debunked.
2: That's a great point.

0: my view on it. Yeah. So I'll read things to do that, and I won't read the other side a lot. Mm-hmm. And I think we all grab onto that. And that's one of the biggest problems we have in the country now, and we have so many people on the side. They're just locked into what their beliefs are, and I don't think it's really hard to change.
1: Yeah.
2: Yeah.
1: So. You know, like you, I'm a skeptic of conspiracy theories. And so I had to look it up. What conspiracy theories have actually turned out to be proven as true?
2: Oh.
1: So I found a couple articles, and both of them, the two that I looked at, both cite the same, essentially, list. And there's about 11 of them.
0: Okay.
1: So when you think about all the conspiracy theories through history, for 11 or 12 things to be proven true, and it's all stuff that we just look at as historical fact nowadays, like the Tuskegee syphilis experiment, MK Ultra, that sort of stuff. And I'm sure at the time that stuff seemed wacky and crazy, but it was never fully debunked. And now we know all that stuff is true. Whereas like a lot of this stuff that the famous conspiracy theories are has been debunked over and over and over. So I think that's a thing. Has it been debunked? Are you looking into it more than just what someone shares on Facebook?
0: Certainly. Okay, well, that's what our views are on conspiracy theories. I'm going to have another one next week for you guys to chew on. So this is good. I'm glad we had this discussion.
2: Yeah, I like this.
0: Speaking of not a conspiracy theory, but something that occurred just last week, and that was the opening of the Presidential Library of President Obama in Chicago. And I sent to you something, a little clip from that, which I would like to play. If you can bring it up, Eric, let's get it on.
3: And it's why the exhibits here focus not just on policies, but on the shared values that make democracy possible. A belief in the intrinsic dignity and worth of all people, and that no one is above the law or beneath its protection. A belief in checks and balances in our government, and an accountability that comes with an independent judiciary and a robust free press. A belief that our military and law enforcement owe allegiance not to any president or political party, but to the people and our Constitution. A belief in the peaceful transfer of power after the people have spoken in fair and free elections, recognizing that in a large, complicated society like ours, no group or faction gets its way 100% of the time. And a belief that qualities of character, honesty, integrity, kindness, compassion, a sense of duty and honor, those things matter in our public dealings, just as they do in our private lives.
0: So, all right, so that's President Obama, former President Obama, at his opening of his library in Chicago, words of inspiration, and it just came to mind as I watched that speech, how much I missed him. He was an amazing man. We're kind of winding this down. We only have a few minutes left. I wanted to talk about some issues that you look at with your pets, all right? We all love our pets, and we've been in a really hot zone, and veterinarians, I want to kind of delve into what they recommend during the hot season we have right now, the do's and don'ts with your dog. For example, if you suspect your dog has had a heat stroke, do seek immediate emergency care.
1: Hmm.
0: That means to bring your dog to an emergency care center.
1: Yeah.
0: Do move the dog indoors or to a very cool area. Offer small amounts of water. Use a fan to cool or airflow into the dog, over the dog. Don't wait to get vet help. Take it right to the vet. Don't use ice or cold water. And do not cover your pet with a wet towel. It traps the heat.
1: Oh, good advice.
0: So that's one. Warning signs for, let's say, your dog is in this situation, labored breathing,

0: So I just want, I'm a dog lover. I know everybody here is. You guys are as well.
1: Yep.
0: So I wanted to let you know, I thought it was something that, you know, we bring up periodically. So anyhow, I guess that's about it. That's all we got for today. My name is Paul Casey, your host. I want to thank Eric Crema and Eric Ryder for being with us today. Voices of Experience will be back on next week at this time. And let's see, who we have on next week? We've got a really pretty good, strong lineup, and we'll get to those in just a few moments. But I want to thank Carrie Zeller, who was here today, and she was able to give us her wonderful information on AI and all of the other information that she came up with. Just fun to have people like her on and want to see her come back. So Voice of Experience, again, we air on today. We air on repeat. This show coming up on 11 o'clock a.m. on Sunday. 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And, of course, you can always catch Voices of Experience on, as you clip, to at Apple Podcasts. So that's it. Mike Nasurian on next week. Quote of the week, everyone has stories to tell if you just listen. President Obama. Time is classic for today. Again, you heard about what the song will be earlier. Now you'll hear all of the song on Kixie, part of the song on KKNW, but because of licensing issues, you will not hear it on the podcast. Have a great week, everybody.
2: 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He was a member of the group called Traffic, then went out on his own. But he did collaborate with many other bands, including the Rolling Stones, Jimi Hendrix, Paul McCartney, and many, many others. He was inducted into the Rock and Roll Hall of Fame in 2004 as a member of the band Traffic. From 1977, and unfortunately, this artist just recently passed away, Dave Mason, and We Just Disagree.

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1: And a very good afternoon to you. It's Eric Ryder here with you on Alternative Talk, 1150 AM KKNW, and time now for a quick look at our traffic. Southbound I-5 from Green Lake to I-90 is stop and go at this hour, seeing a little hesitation around SeaTac and again Federal Way on down 25. Northbound I-5, finding stop and go traffic from Swift Avenue on up to South Jackson, and you'll see some slowing approaching North Gateway as well. Heavy in the Linwood area all the way up to Everett. East side, 405. Southbound congestion around Main Street and Bellevue off and on down to Newcastle Way. Right now, sunny and toasty, 88 degrees here in the Puget Sound. 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
2: NBC News Radio, I'm Lisa Carton. NATO's chief says European allies are supporting U.S. efforts in the war with Iran. In a meeting with President Trump today at the White House, NATO Secretary General Mark Rutte said Europe allowed U.S. warplanes to use their airstrips to launch strikes. His comments come as President Trump grows increasingly critical of NATO.
3: We were let down. We didn't need help on this at all. We demolished them in literally the first week. But it would have been nice if they would have said, we'd like to help.
2: After Rutte spoke, Trump again expressed his disappointment with the UK, France, Italy, and others over what he sees as a lack of support with Iran. The Supreme Court could release some major decisions tomorrow. The justices set a self-imposed deadline to finish their work by the end of June, and there are decisions involving several high-profile cases yet to be released. They include transgender athlete bans, President Trump's birthright citizenship order, his ability to fire federal officials, the counting of mail-in ballots that arrive after Election Day, campaign finance, deportation protections, and more. The court has indicated that it will next release opinions tomorrow at 10 a.m. Eastern. Millions across parts of the central and southern U.S. are still facing the threat of severe weather and flash flooding, while the intense heat continues across the west, southern plains, and Florida. NBC's Priscilla Thompson reports that parts of Oklahoma have been slammed with heavy downpours.
4: Torrential rain dumping up to 8 inches in a matter of hours, turning streets into swift-moving streams. First responders rescuing motorists trapped in fast-rising floodwaters.
2: The threat of flooding is making its way down into the Gulf Coast of Mississippi and Alabama today as rain is set to hit the region. Storms are expected to shift further southeast into the Florida Panhandle this afternoon. Tomorrow, the threat of flash floods will move into parts of Kansas and Missouri. 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Wall Street is closing with stocks mixed, Liz Warner reports.
5: This comes as oil prices have been on the decline, with West Texas Intermediate futures falling below $70 for the first time since March 2nd. International benchmark Brent crude futures have also fallen. Elsewhere, names in energy have seen a hit, with shares of ExxonMobil, Chevron, and others all declining 2%. At the closing bell, the Dow added 182 points, the S&P 500 lost 7 points, and the NASDAQ fell 110 points. I'm Liz Warner.
2: France has its first Ebola case where someone has tested positive outside the area in Central Africa where an outbreak is occurring. French health ministry officials say the person, a doctor, is in stable condition and was recently on a mission in an area of the outbreak in the Congo. Officials with the European Center for Disease Prevention and Control says the Ebola infection risk is very low for the general European population. An earthquake shook Northern California this morning. According to the U.S. Geological Survey, the quake hit with a magnitude 5.6, 7 miles from Willits at 8:10 a.m. local time. The quake had a depth of about 5 miles and a 2.5 magnitude aftershock has also been reported. The Mega Millions jackpot rolled over again Tuesday night. Here's Monica Nelson.
6: Which means the prize is now blasting up to a massive $489 million for Friday night. Yep, nearly half $1 billion on the line. Nobody matched all six numbers in Tuesday's drawing, so that cash just keeps stacking.
2: And if you're a take-the-money-and-run type, you can take the cash option at over $220 million. And the prize for the long-anticipated Grand Theft Auto 6 video game has been revealed. Rockstar Games announced it will cost gamers $80 to buy the basic single-player version of the game. But the Ultimate Edition 6 will set fans back $100. Lisa Carton, NBC News Radio.
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1: Time now for a quick look at our KKNW weather outlook. Continue to see sunshine through the day with a high near 88, partly cloudy tonight and a low around 57. Cloudy for Thursday with a high near 69, and then rain likely overnight on Thursday. Friday, we'll see rain in the morning, showers in the afternoon, possible thunderstorm as well with a high near 63. Looks like a rainy Friday night and Saturday. Sunday, slight chance of rain.
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13: Hello and welcome to another episode of Staying Power. This is a show that is all about building a better life, and who doesn't want that? I want that, you want that. Everybody you know wants that, whether they admit it or not. And we like to talk about it every week for an hour. We take one segment of it, some area of life, and talk about how we can make it better. That might have to do with something in us, something between us. Could be a lot of different things. But we hope that it resonates with you, whatever it is, from week to week. And by we, I mean myself, J.D.K. Winnikin, and sitting across from me, ready for another hour of dazzling conversation, insight, and a lot of laughing that probably will include some at my expense, is my friend, my colleague, my business partner, and my co-host, Ashley Knievel. Hi, Ashley.
14: Hi.
13: How are you?
14: I'm good. I'm so excited for a dazzling conversation.
13: Well, because, you know, it's sort of how it works out.
14: I'm dazzling. That's
13: yeah, you are dazzling. Are you feeling dazzling this week?
14: No. But here we are.
13: Here we are. All right. Sounds good. Well, and thanks to all of you out there for listening to this episode. If you are new to the program, welcome. We're really happy to have you here. And we have a lot of episodes for you to catch up on, and you can do that wherever you get your podcasts. You can also get it at our YouTube channel, Staying Power Show. 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And we hope to hear from you. And for longtime listeners, welcome back. So we're happy to have you. Summertime, Ashley.
14: It is upon us.
13: It is upon us. And a lot of stuff going on. And, and recently, Father's Day.
14: That's right.
13: Right?
14: Yep.
13: Always an interesting time. They always put Mother's Day in May, Father's Day in June.
14: Mm-hmm.
13: And then there's not much after that. Like, I know there's an Uncle's Day out there.
14: There
13: somewhere.
14: Is.
13: There is.
14: Oh, I didn't know
13: the
14: that.
13: Only reason I know this is because my niece and nephew send me, like, something on social media, whatever it is. But I never remember when it is. But anyway.
14: I feel like there's a day of everything now. You can look up national something everywhere.
13: Yeah, there is. You know, and can be really obscure stuff too, right?
14: Yes.
13: But these are the big ones.
14: Okay.
13: These are the big ones. So do you have like a normal, like what happens on Father's Day for your world? Are there?
14: Usually family. Usually get together. And my dad is really big into barbecuing.
13: Right.
14: Which, I mean, my parents, well, I love you, Mom, but I should say my dad redid their entire backyard. And so he has like a gravel fire pit thing with a gazebo over it. And it's like beautiful. It's very, very well done. But he loves to grill, loves to barbecue. I like making s'mores, so it all works out.
13: Yep.
14: But usually we go out there and do something
13: nice
14: along those lines. He likes real chill. He's not super social. So family around the fire is enough for him.
13: That's good. That's good. Yeah, my dad loves food that other people make. I mean, he does a great job, you know, but he always loves it when somebody makes something like, for him. So we do that. He loves model trains, so we indulge that somehow, and he loves to read, so we get him books or you know, whatever. But it's the same thing for him. He likes to have family around, so we do that. And it's it's always an interesting time, you know, with celebrating those days where we kind of reflect on what parenthood must be like. Now, neither you or I are parents, mm-hmm. right? So, but we've been parented. So
14: we have been parented,
13: right?
14: Yes.
13: So have opinions.
14: Some of
13: on
14: us
13: those.
14: Still are being parented.
13: Yeah. Yeah, and so it was interesting to me, though. I always see a lot around those days on social media, in particular, about what is real motherhood or what's the best motherhood. Mm-hmm. And then with Father's Day, it's the same thing. And I don't know if you noticed it, but with Father's Day recently, there was kind of this inundation on social media about what is fatherhood, what is mm-hmm. good fatherhood. And there's a lot of different opinions on that. And it's gotten wrapped up, of course, in kind of the resurgence of kind of notions of bro masculinity and things like that of late. But I thought what we could talk about is our experience, your experience, my experience with mm-hmm. the men in our lives, in my case with myself, I suppose, about even though I'm not a father, it seems to me that a lot of the things that we look at when it talks about fatherhood kind of miss the larger point that whatever kind of father you are is going to be a reflection on some level of the man that you are.
14: Mm-hmm.
13: And we would say the same about motherhood.
14: Mm-hmm.
13: Right. So I thought we would dig in a little bit under that. You and I like to do this. Like we see what's what's out there on social media and dive in.
14: Sure.
13: So I thought we could talk a little bit about that. So are you comfortable
14: okay.
13: digging in on
14: yeah.
13: this kind of stuff?
14: I mean, like it is a reflection off fatherhood is a reflection off of the inner self of that person as mm-hmm. a man. But I think if you had children and you raised them actively, then how your kids turned out can to an extent be a reflection also
13: sure.
14: of your fatherhood. So sure.
13: Sure. Yeah. Absolutely. And I've had a lot of talk with friends lately who either are parents or now have kids who are now becoming parents and what they're experiencing, observing that,
14: mm-hmm.
13: you know, very different ways of parenting now than there were when these friends were raising these same kids. Right. So,
14: yeah, that is kind of interesting. Yeah. I mean, I remember seeing that a lot and maybe Mother's Day and motherhood kind of hits different just because a lot of my friends have become moms mm-hmm. and they're like, oh, you know, like I'm a new mom and there's no like manual on how to do it, which I think there are, not to say they're good, but there's certainly a lot of writings out there about things.
13: Right.
14: And yes, but it's kind of interesting. I always find it interesting. And this is very typical for holidays and celebratory days that we acknowledge that everything around there is so heightened and mm-hmm. then like 2 weeks, 3 weeks, few months later, like it's all gone.
13: Yeah.
14: And there's like all this precedent set. We'll use Father's Day because it just happened that about like what a father should be and like, what does that look like? And like you said on social media, there's a lot of stuff coming out now and it's like, but 6 months down the road, like all that'll be forgotten.
13: 6 weeks down the road.
14: Yeah. And
13: like, yeah.
14: And I get because the focus isn't on it.
13: Yeah.
14: And I guess like my question is like, as a father, why is the focus not still on it?
13: Mm.
14: Like, as the rest of the year goes around, like, do they consciously think about, like, I am actively a father? Like, it is a job, essentially, in a way that you took on a responsibility of raising something, a child, something.
13: Mm.
14: but, you know, it's like you go to work and that is your role and that defines a portion of you. It's like you are a father. And I think sometimes it's so easy for people to get into their routines that they don't actively consider what kind of father I am or what kind of father do I want to be
13: mm-hmm.
14: and wake up and consciously make that decision and act on it and show up as it.
13: Mm-hmm. Yeah, I think there's some truth to that. And I think what can happen sometimes, I've noticed this with friends of mine, I've noticed it in the conversations about this. It seems like fatherhood or parenthood in general, motherhood or fatherhood, that sometimes people are pursuing that as if it's this thing that has to be discovered,
14: mm-hmm.
13: right? Being a good father means this, this, and this. And there's going to be commonalities to that, right? You know, adjectives and traits and things like that that we can say go into being a good father. But if good parenthood is something outside of ourselves that has to be discovered and built, that's setting oneself up for real problems, right? Because it's a super high standard, and who knows if there is such a universal thing
14: mm-hmm.
13: as that. I know for a fact there are no universal children. They're all alike,
14: mm-hmm.
13: right?
14: Mm-hmm.
13: So anything having to do with parenting is going to be subject on some level to the uniqueness of the children
14: mm-hmm.
13: and how, you know, the personalities they seem to have inherently when they're born,
14: yeah,
13: you know, and how all that works. Instead, it's interesting because
15: you know, and there's all these parenting skills books and all these things, and that's all fine. I don't see any problem with reading up on things and reading what the science is. I do it every single week on this show, right?
14: Yes, he does.
15: Do. I don't see any problem
14: with
15: that.
14: And our listeners do, too, because of you.
15: Right. Well, I appreciate that. Hopefully that's the case. But yet, I can't help but wonder, what if parenting skills really isn't what this is primarily about? What is it? What if being a good father, for the sake of the focus today, isn't primarily about parenting skills, but it's more about the things within the man mm-hmm. who is becoming the father or who's mm-hmm. growing as a father, his self-awareness, his emotional regulation, his sense of responsibility, his ability to be present. And I don't just mean being around, right?
14: Yeah. Yes.
15: There's being present, meaning being in the space, and there's presence, mm-hmm. right? Mm-hmm. Actively engaging in that space. And elements of character. I mean, it seems to me fairly obvious, but it seems to have gotten lost in a lot of these conversations, that whatever a man has cultivated within himself is what's going to come out mm-hmm. in his parenting. Mm-hmm. And so, and to me, what makes this more of an exciting conversation is then we're not just talking about fathers, because this is about how men do things. And what are men conditioned to expect? How do they frame this idea of, I'm a father now, and that means A, B, and C, mm-hmm. right? That I must do, mm-hmm. right? And what are the messages behind that? And frankly, if all of that was working, right? If all of those notions were working, there wouldn't be such challenges with parenting.
14: Right.
15: So what's not working?
14: Well, I think it's really easy for, I would imagine, again, I'm not a parent, but I would imagine, because this can be applied in other areas of life, that so easy it becomes a way of life.
15: Mm-hmm.
14: Fatherhood, parenthood, motherhood, whatever.
15: Yeah, routine.
14: A way of life, right. Yes. Instead of it being like a verb, like an action that you're consciously doing. Mm. Like we say about love. Love is an action. It is a consistent thing that you have to choose to engage in and display and mm-hmm. show. It's not like person across from you is going to feel loved because you love them. Well, if you don't do anything to show that, how would they know?
15: Right.
14: Right?
15: Right.
14: So same thing with like parents. Like where my office is, it's across from a park, and I go for walks, or try to during lunch. And so often I see parents and fathers with their kids at this park. And it's cute little kids running around. Dad's looking at their phones.
15: Yeah.
14: They look up every once in a while to make sure their kid's alive and somewhere on the park, play toys, and then they go back to their phone.
15: Yeah.
14: And part of me wonders how much of a pat on the back do they give themselves when they go home and like, oh, I was a good father today. I took the kids to the park.
15: Yeah.
14: And I'm like, well, great. But were really you at
15: there.
14: The park?
15: Right. That's not
14: you
15: presence.
14: Were, yeah. You were in your phone. Wherever your phone went mm-hmm. is where you went. Like, put the phone away and actively engage in your kids playing. Or, like, if you want them to play with their friends at the park, great. Sit and watch them.
15: Mm-hmm.
14: Like, observe your children as they're growing and they're interacting with kids. And, like, to be an actively engaged person mm-hmm. as a father means you have to be an actively engaged person.
15: Yeah. You have to be paying attention to what's happening in the world if you're going to raise a kid to move through the world.
14: Mm-hmm.
15: Yeah, and that's the thing I keep coming back to, because it's got to be more than just the parental skills, because we all know people who've read books on stuff and they're like, I've read that I need to try this, but it doesn't work, because if it's just about skills, you can't connect that necessarily to how you view yourself and how you view the world. And it's not going to work if you can't connect the two.
14: That's so true, because we're raised and we have our experiences from childhood to adulthood. And then we take those experiences and then we're trying to raise a child.
15: Mm-hmm.
14: And what they're going through is going to look different than what we went through. And so we think like what we did worked great. And so we're going to implement that on them.
15: Or the opposite.
14: Or the opposite. Yes. Right. And it's like, I think what would be great is if people, again, were aware and tuned into the world through their child's eyes a bit more of like what are they going through right now? What does the world look like to them right now?
15: Wherever they are in their stage of development.
14: Yeah, in their stage of development and life. Like, example, like bullying is terrible for young children.
15: Yep.
14: And I know it is something that parents are having to actively engage in right now because it's so widespread. And
15: mm-hmm.
14: I know at some point generations were like, just be tough, you know, like just hit him back or whatever. Mm-hmm. And it's like, but that might have worked when you were younger growing up, but the generations below us growing up, that doesn't work anymore.
15: Yeah.
14: And you taking your old school mentality of how to deal with it will not be applicable for the modern day mentality of it.
15: Mm-hmm.
14: And it's like, how can men specifically tune in so and have so much awareness in the present day of what their kids are going through and what they're dealing with that they can parent the present?
15: Yeah.
14: Instead of parenting the past.
15: Ooh, that's really well said. Once again, I don't know what the clear, if there is a clear universal answer to that, but what I will say is I think you're onto something. And the challenge, of course, is that with that, in addition, is it can go the other way.
14: Mm-hmm.
15: I was talking with some friends just in subsequent nights, not too long ago, all of whom who are parents or are new grandparents watching their kids do this. And they're noting a whole generation of kids is getting raised where parents are just protecting them from any kind of discomfort, mm-hmm. any kind of challenge, giving them whatever kinds of things that they want, right? And that's not necessarily helping either, mm-hmm. right? It's this interesting thing because it all comes from a good place. Everybody wants, you know, anybody who's doing reading and studying on parenting and having, you know, conversations about it clearly cares on some level about being a good parent. But that raises that same point. To what degree are parents, because there's so many different ideas out there and so many standards that can be determined by your political leanings, by your religious affiliations, by the culture that you're from, by the neighborhood you live in, to what degree are they focusing on how well they do all those things at the expense of understanding who they are mm-hmm. as a person that makes them a unique parent?
14: Right.
15: I don't know the answer to that. That's probably a question only every parent can answer. For themselves, but it does seem, and that one thing that is true, the cultural challenges that we all face on how things should be mm-hmm. are really a hindrance oftentimes to this, and they just complicate everything. Because if you spend any time on social media or regular media or looking in a bookstore even, you will find dozens, if not hundreds, of different theories on how best to raise kids.
14: Mm-hmm.
15: And this is what you do. Many of them claiming a universality, this is the way, as if suddenly after thousands of years of human development, this particular author has said, I've got it nailed, mm-hmm. right? There's a certain level of arrogance, I think, in that kind of thing, right?
14: Only the Mandalorian knows the way.
15: Only the Mandalorian knows the way. Grogu knows the way. God, did you see the movie, by the way, when it came out?
14: Yeah. We talked about
15: that. Yeah, it's so good.
14: I saw it. I would see it again.
15: It was fun. Yeah,
14: it was cute.
15: So, you know, to keep it focused on men, before we go into our first break, those kinds of conflicting messages that men get, and I've experienced this myself, and I work with a lot of male clients, as listeners of this show know, and as Ashley knows, they get conflicting messages. On one hand, men are supposed to be strong, be successful, be independent. Those are kind of seen as core masculine features. On the other, though, they're also expected more and more to be vulnerable, to be emotionally available, and to be collaborative. And so it's asking men to navigate both. And I do think you can do all those things. But because of how boys tend to be raised and the messages that come, they see those things oftentimes as polar opposites
14: mm-hmm.
15: or don't necessarily know how to blend those or don't have the language or don't have the experience from their own parenting or their own peer groups to be able to do that. And there's a lot of science on this that we'll talk about when we come back from the break. So let's go ahead before we dive into that. Let's give everybody a chance to take a deep breath, get a snack, listen to a commercial, and you can come back. And when we come back from our first break on Staying Power, we will do our weekly segment, which this week is 2 Minutes of Triumph. And also be sure to check out the website for our sponsor, PARS Revive Renovation. 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They're awesome. So thank you to them. You'll hear a little bit more about them during the commercial break. So come on back here to Staying Power. See you in a minute. You know, on Staying Power, we talk a lot about building a better life.
14: And a big part of that is the space you live in every day.
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14: Hello.
15: We are talking about the challenges for men in fatherhood, but really kind of digging into this idea that what makes really a quality father is the degree to which a man understands himself and knows how he operates and what he's trying to do. And can be aware and present in the world. We'll get back to that in just a minute. But before we do that, it's time for our weekly segment where Ashley and I take 2 minutes to talk about something that's happened in our week, what it was like, what we learned from it, all in the name of connecting, sharing with all of you, and kind of building all of that, which is a key part to building a better life. So here we go. 2 minutes of triumph.
19: Yes.
15: There we go.
14: The classic.
15: The classic. All right, Ashley, what do you have this week?
14: Okay. I don't remember if I have mentioned this on our show before, but I had for a long period of time, I had issues with my jaw, and it got to the point where my quality of life was significantly declining. It was getting way in the way of a lot of things every day. Like
15: eating?
14: Yes, like eating, extensive talking. It was popping a lot. It was really tight. A lot of people know it as like TMJ.
15: Oh, yeah.
14: Like I had a portion of that, not to the extent that some people do have, but it got to a point where even if I was out eating like a grilled chicken salad, it would get so bad that I had to stop eating.
15: Oh, wow.
14: Yes. Like I couldn't because it would keep popping and we get stuck and it was a whole mess and I couldn't eat like sandwiches because I couldn't open my mouth very wide.
15: Oh, wow.
14: Horrible. I have gotten a night guard. I've gotten some adjustments made on it and world of difference. My quality of life has significantly improved. I'm so grateful for it.
15: Oh, that's great.
14: This has been like probably a 6 month process.
15: Oh, wow.
14: And I can finally yawn like normal now without my mouth getting stuck open and really awkward things.
15: So
14: like
15: it can
14: that.
15: Lock like that?
14: Yes. Yes. It can actually lock like that. And you have to like go in there and unlock it.
15: Oh,
14: it's a mess. But it doesn't happen anymore.
15: Wow.
14: So I'm improving.
15: That's great. Congratulations.
14: Yeah, thank
15: that
14: you.
15: Has to help. When I was in second grade, I was playing baseball, and I got hit in the face with a pitch. And actually, it was this left side because I'm right-handed. And it hit me in the face, and I remember being shocked by it at first. And I fell to the ground. It didn't break anything, but my jaw wouldn't work for a minute. And I'll never forget my coach coming out looking at me. Kind of like, you're right, you're right.
14: Yeah.
15: And I went, yeah, I think, but I can't. And he like grabbed my face and went and put it back in the pot. And to this day, it can still pop a little bit.
14: Oh,
15: here
14: wow.
15: And there. Yeah.
14: Interesting.
15: So I can't even imagine how painful and scary that must be when it locks.
14: Yeah, and it's uncomfortable and it's, yeah. So
15: well, that's a triumph
14: that.
15: Worthy of celebrating.
14: Thank
15: that's
14: you.
15: Very good. My triumph is I had, listeners know I've been talking about my new career path these last few months. And I've known and talked about how the learning curve can be extensive and be challenging. And anybody who's done anything new in a new job knows what I'm talking about. And if you're doing something completely brand new, it's even more so. My triumph this week was that this past week I had more days where things started to click, like pieces of understanding that felt disparate once upon a time, all of a sudden started to blend together into a discernible pattern. And I started being able to like plot out my days more effectively and how I'm going to approach things. All of that started to finally happen in the last week.
14: Wow.
15: And it's really good because for me, that helps bring down my anxiety and my, you know, the pressure that I put on myself, right? The pressure of being in the business is just being in the business, right? Mm-hmm. You're just doing the job. But for me, that learning curve feels like it's evening out a little bit more. And
14: nice.
15: So that felt really good. And not only did I notice it, but the other people I worked with noticed. Yeah. And it's going to help make their lives easier, right?
14: They're like, yay.
15: Yay, the new guy's getting
14: I mean,
15: it.
14: Well,
15: yeah.
14: There's a whole process to that. But like
15: there
14: laying
15: is.
14: getting, like you said, those little pieces connecting together is ground level for like your confidence to grow.
15: Absolutely.
14: It needs something to grow on.
15: Absolutely.
14: So that's
15: absolutely
14: fantastic.
15: It's nice. Thank you. And now I kind of know where, like, I know enough of the lay of the land to know where I need to go to work on something next.
14: Mm-hmm.
15: I'm starting to recognize that. And that feels really good. That feels really good. So that was my triumph for the week.
14: That's a huge triumph.
15: Yeah, I thought so too.
14: Okay.
15: All right.
14: Amazing.
15: Okay. So let's get back to talking about, you know, what makes men tick effectively, right? You know,
14: well,
15: and,
14: that's a different question.
15: Well, to a degree, but when it comes to raising their kids and how they understand themselves as fathers, really has to come back to how they understand themselves as men, how they experience mm-hmm. themselves, how they experience other men, how they experience other people in their lives, whether they're men or not. And this kind of work is really important and personal to me on some level, because I've talked on the show before, Ashley, and you know the details of this very much so. A lot of the work I had to do on coming out of addiction had to do with this very kind of work, right?
14: Mm-hmm.
15: And so when we talk about that in trauma therapy and addiction recovery, we are talking about essentially a process of self-discovery, healing, and making choices accordingly. You know, what things mean most more to me rather than the things I was always taught were most important. That could be one of those things. You know, but traditional masculine socialization in this country, Ronald Levant and others talk about this extensively if you want to know names. That type of socialization often teaches that men are supposed to restrict themselves emotionally and always be in control.
14: Mm-hmm.
15: Always be available to have the right answer, to be calm, to fix something, right? Or at least that's the messaging. To prioritize performance in whatever that might be, right? Everything from being able to show up in relationships to sexual performance to job performance, all these things. The more you perform, the more of a man, effective man, real man you are. That's
14: mm-hmm.
15: kind of the messaging. We're also taught that we have to solve problems independently, right? That, you know, but yet at the same time, we're also supposed to be collaborative. But, and those things all by themselves are okay, right? It's okay. There's self-sufficiency in some of that,
14: mm-hmm.
15: right? And you can't just be emotionally falling apart everywhere you go all the time, right? Or, you know, vomiting emotions over everybody. But taken too far, as they often can be, it can impair intimacy, a man's sense of self-awareness, and their ability to ask for help,
14: mm-hmm.
15: right? That's what happened to me, right? So, but what ends up happening is the goal, these things get so put forward into these either ors, because if you start to develop those things, some people say you're becoming less masculine, right?
14: Mm-hmm.
15: Right?
14: Of course.
15: But the goal is not for men to become less masculine. The goal here that we're talking about is men becoming more connected with their sense of humanity and that of others, and then allowing their masculinity to exist in service to that in themselves and for other people,
14: mm-hmm.
15: right? In all of that. And I think that's the thing, right? And, you know, so it's not like emotional awareness means you're emotionally fragile, as I think oftentimes it gets put out there. But does all this make sense to you? Do you kind of see that in the mm-hmm. men that you know, or that, you know, kind of in the environments that you're a part of?
14: Yeah, I would agree. I definitely work with and have been around a lot of different types of men over the years, and those that actively are in tune with themselves and are not afraid to recognize both the goods and the bads in them, is those men always feel better to be around as a woman.
15: Mm.
14: It's like I can pick up on the fact that they are very assured of themselves because they have spent time getting to know themselves and they know who they are, and they have an unwavering confidence in whatever it is that they're doing because they have spent time recognizing things
15: right.
14: in themselves
15: mm-hmm.
14: and they are not afraid of their emotions. They understand when a good time to express those are and in what capacity those are. Like you said, you don't want to be just going around like vomiting your emotions on people, or, you know, like a lot of times people will come to them because they're looking for a stronghold or they're looking for a safe space. And,
15: mm-hmm.
14: and it's in our nature as women to find that. And if we find that in a man, then we are more attracted to them, but it also helps us grow as women
15: right.
14: in that regard. And so it is interesting when I have been around people over the years, and it's naturally, like, I would distance myself from those that I could sense were not there,
15: mm-hmm.
14: were kind of emotionally all over the place and dysregulated and were not confident in who they were. And I could see other people as well. They weren't exactly the most popular people. They didn't have a lot of friends. And mm-hmm. part of it was like, it's unfortunate to see that because they're like really great people. And I'm like, and there's just areas, there's like all these like little seeds under the surface. And I'm like, if those things popped and grew, you would be incredible. Mm-hmm. And they're all there. It's like all those little potential seeds are just sitting there waiting to be watered and fertilized and grown. Mm-hmm. And so many times I just have seen like men choose to not do that instead.
15: Right. Why do you think they choose not to do that?
14: Because I don't think they actively think about it.
15: Mm.
14: Or it's uncomfortable.
15: Right.
14: Or they are not in circles of people where that would be accepted.
15: Yeah.
14: Right. A lot of times, like, their home life, it's not accepted. Mm-hmm.
15: Right.
14: It's not welcomed and encouraged. They're, mm-hmm. you know, they don't have close male friendships. I know we've talked about it before about, like, that loneliness in men right now is at a huge extreme. And they're becoming more and more isolated.
15: Mm-hmm.
14: And it is just furthering issues. And it's unfortunate because from what I have seen of you having great, strong male friends and other people that I know that have strength in numbers with their male friends, there is an essence to those people that I don't see in others.
15: Mm.
14: And it's like, you know, you can rely on them and they can rely on you, and that has built some sort of strong foundation within mm-hmm. your life and other people's lives and whatnot on a day-to-day that other people don't have. It's like another supporting structure in their life. If you were a house, there's extra support in there that I see. And I have seen you and other people grow, and I think that's a huge part of it.
15: Mm.
14: But it does take men being vulnerable with themselves and finding people where it's safe to do that too, where they're not going to be judged, or they're not going to be put down for, or you know, their wife isn't going to go home and laugh at them.
15: Right. Right. Which happens, right? In some places. And I think there's also the ability for men to learn how to listen,
14: mm-hmm.
15: you know, where it's such a part of seemingly male encoding, if you will, to just fix things or to go, well, that doesn't matter, or just do this, or just mm-hmm. don't do that. Right. Or, you know, simple. Keep it simple, usually in the name of trying to ease somebody's anxiety, right? Or to slough that off. And I think what it takes, and this is the truth for anybody, if you don't know, use the word dysregulated. Mm-hmm. Regulation is so big. Awareness of what's going on in your emotions, your challenges, those things, and then learning how to regulate how those affect you on the daily to continue to grow and do the things you need to do. If you can't regulate anything, you're not going to be able to recognize anything, right? In yourself. And then if we're going to take this out into parenthood, you're not going to be able to recognize it in your partner and in your co-parenting and in your parenting
14: mm-hmm.
15: or in your peers. You're just not going to be able to, no matter how many books you pick up, no matter how many different things you try, like so many things, it starts as an inside job,
14: mm-hmm.
15: right? All of these things. And so, you know, hopefully what resonates with listeners here is that, you know, men struggle, generally speaking, with seemingly the different messaging that they get. You know, on one hand, the expectations of being self-sufficient on their own, stoic, right? Strong, which is usually interpreted as not showing any emotion at
14: mm-hmm.
15: all. And then being able to just on a dime be available for something, right? Or know inherently how to listen.
14: Mm-hmm.
15: Most male clients I work with have no idea what active listening actually is. And they want to go, at least not at first, and they want to fix everything because they truly feel, and maybe have been made to feel that way in some cases by their partners and by people around them,
14: mm-hmm.
15: that they have to have an answer all the time.
14: Mm-hmm.
15: That they have to fix something all the time. But I tell them, the experience most people have when they're sharing a problem or something going on is not necessarily that they want you to fix it. If they want your help with that, a lot of people will tell you,
14: mm-hmm.
15: can you help me fix this?
14: Right.
15: But instead, how to listen and to connect and to empathize is more often than not what people need. And that can be a difficult place for men to sit in. Because what do you mean I don't have to fix anything? Mm-hmm. Well, what do I do?
14: Mm-hmm.
15: Well, you got to sit with the emotions when you empathize with somebody and go like, oh yeah, I know what that feels like.
14: Mm-hmm.
15: But the person's sharing something with you because things aren't going the way they want them to. And so suddenly you have to consider those things in you.
14: It's hard. And then there's a little image that comes to mind. and I'm going out on a limb because, again, I have no experience with this.
15: But you know a lot of men in your life.
14: I do. Those that have daughters.
15: All right, here we go. I'm looking forward to this.
14: I just see my male friends that have young daughters that are like single digit.
15: Mm-hmm.
14: They, present fathers, mind you, they do exactly what you just said. They actively listen because their little girl's coming up to them and like, "Daddy, had a bad day," or "I have an owie," or "I'm upset," or whatever. And they don't be like, "Well, rub some dirt on it, get over it," or, you know, they don't just tell her to get over it and get beyond it and whatnot. Mm-hmm. They sit and they listen to her.
15: Mm-hmm.
14: And they melt a little bit and they soften and they ask questions. Yes. And they try to validate her feelings when things come up. And if they could take an essence of that into more adult situations, I think they would fare much better. You don't have to act like everyone's a little girl, but I,
15: right.
14: You know, just the idea of like, listen to what they're saying and don't just give them a flat, like, here's your to-do,
15: mm-hmm.
14: go do this, and it'll be fixed.
15: Yeah, yeah.
14: Like, if they could take an essence of that, I think they would just be so much better off.
15: They would, you know, and I've used this with clients, including recently, you know, asking the simple question, in this conversation, are you wanting me to hear you, help you, or handle this? What, mm-hmm. Or some combination of that, right? Because one of the things that we've talked about on the show before, too, is one of the chronic problems between people is this idea that we should be able to read each other's minds, particularly when we're close, mm-hmm. right? How many times you hear, "I shouldn't have to tell him," or "I shouldn't have to tell her."
14: Yeah, they should know
15: they
14: now.
15: Should just know by now. Right? It's like, well, we can't read each other's minds. And so what is it that you need? Do you need me to just to hear this? Mm-hmm. Do you need me to help you with this? Is there something here you want me to handle?
14: Mm-hmm.
15: Right? And I think sometimes men can be fearful, particularly in partnerships, that that they have to pass a test somehow in a given moment.
14: Mm-hmm.
15: Like, is this a moment where I just need to handle it without saying so?
14: Sure.
15: Or is she going to be upset if she has to say, "Yeah, I want you to handle this"?
14: Mm-hmm. I think it's a really valid point.
15: Yeah.
14: Ask the simple question.
15: Simple question. Simple
14: It'll
15: question.
14: Take you out of trouble every time.
15: It will. It will. At least I'll give you a roadmap. Okay. Let's go and take our second break. When we come back, we'll start talking about some practical things that we can do, that men can do in particular. But I think this resonates with just about anybody. This in the end, is a larger human question. Not just about that. We'll be right back here on Staying Power. Stick around.
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14: Hi.
15: We were just laughing about something during the break. None of your business. But anyway, that makes it sound like it was bad. It wasn't. It was just silly. Anyway, we're here talking about sort of the challenges men face in connecting with themselves and therefore then with their parenting. Right? That more or less. But we've moved really kind of far afield of that mm-hmm. at this point. But a couple of points I want to make as we get into the practical things here. The conversation so much around this can get polarized really quickly, right? Either men are victims, and there's a lot of men who like to claim that. You know, they're the victims of a society that doesn't value them, blah, blah, blah. There's a lot of blame going around on one side. And then there's the extreme on the other side that men are exclusively the problem. You know, and there are elements of things in there that are worth taking very seriously, right? And certainly the rise or the increased obviousness of misogyny in the world that we live in is a horrible chronic problem that has to be addressed. And I do not think it is matched in the other direction, right?
14: No.
15: You know, to the degree to which men can be hated by women. I don't think it matches at all, right? And I'll be the first to say that. And so I'm sympathetic when you hear people on social media talking about how men treat women or talk to women, where they'll say, of course, it's not all men, but it's always men when something happens. I empathize with that. I think it's true. I think it's largely true. And it requires men, I think, who are not all men, quote unquote, to actually say something about that, right? And to stand up for that. Because if you don't, then you're actually part of enabling all of that, right?
14: Very true.
15: Yeah. So, but that requires being able to be uncomfortable, but also to tap into that kind of masculine part of us that does want to protect, right? And advocate for things, particularly for women in our lives, right? I think that matters. But I think where the answer for me is to start, Ashley, and I wonder what you think of this, is for men to really focus on what has been proven in science and in a lot of research in social science as well as in the humanities, that men in particular can benefit tremendously from finding meaning in their life, from contributing, having a sense of contribution, and a sense of service to themselves and to others. Viktor Frankl, of course, Man's Pursuit, you know, Man's Search for Meaning, points out that people of all backgrounds, no matter how they identify, really will endure hardship better when they're connected to a sense of purpose. And I think the things that we all tend to pursue are the three P's, I guess. Purpose, a sense of place, and peace.
14: Oh, I would agree with those.
15: Yeah. What do you think?
14: No, I think that's very good. Actually, those are so foundational for humans in general. But men have such a large responsibility on their shoulders. And sometimes, like, I don't know how y'all do it, to be honest. Like, I'm, like, tough as a female. But knowing how much greater that pressure must be than from what I feel.
15: I think women have their own pressures.
14: Sure, probably. We do.
15: Yeah.
14: But the pressures that men feel in this world can be very debilitating.
15: It can be.
14: If left unchecked.
15: And if self-examination isn't on the table, right? And a willingness to own mistakes, a willingness to grow, those types of things. Because really what misogyny is and defensive antagonism, of course, is really a form of victimhood, right? Somebody else is out to screw me over. Somebody is out to hurt me. Somebody's out to deprive me.
14: Well,
15: right?
14: Like, why would you give somebody else that power anyway?
15: Exactly.
14: Why would you give that away?
15: Exactly. Right. It's, and there is that. And it's, and oftentimes, you know, those things come from a wounded place. Somebody was hurt by a particular woman in their life. And therefore all other women from that point on are potential to do the exact same thing. They don't want to hurt again. So lash out at them instead.
14: Or they're not ready to go through some things to heal from that. So they're going to find narratives that match and confirm what they are always telling themselves all along.
15: Yeah.
14: And they'll turn any situation into that narrative.
15: Yeah.
14: Whether it was destined to be that way from the get-go, or they're going to do things maybe intentionally or subconsciously, not even aware that they're going to do things, to sabotage it so it falls short and it ruins and it then follows the same narrative as it happened time and time again.
15: Self-reinforcing.
14: Sure.
15: Yep. Self-reinforcing. Yep. And that's the sign of a wounded soul, right? Mm-hmm. A wounded psyche. Right. An unhealed element. But this is the thing. There's so much of that. And unfortunately, social media puts all that forward. Right. It's amazing to me. I'll see posts by men and women who will post like a comment somebody made on their post. They put the picture and a little quote. And oftentimes now they'll like put their name on there, like, you know, go after
14: no
15: this person.
14: Shame.
15: But then when you look at that person's like account, they have like 40 people following them. You're like, so you're elevating this person who's only talking to 40 other people on social media and turning this into something that millions of people are getting enraged by, right? Whether rightfully or not, what it ends up doing is it reinforces this idea among some, particularly men who are leaning into the victim status, that their healthy masculinity has to be built on the premise of being against something else, usually women, right? When it's not that, it's built alongside other people. That's what healthy masculinity is to me. It's built alongside and in cooperation with other people, men and women, in particular within relationships of various kinds, right? to me, masculine, strong men who know themselves and can start to navigate and be that kind of presence you were talking about are men who can learn what boundaries are for themselves and for others and respect them, who know how to actively listen, who can remain accountable to themselves and to other people, and who can appreciate the differences in each other and their ability to change.
14: I think a sign of that, that I, what is a sign to me, is when I see a man that has healthy female friendships. Whether he, I mean, maybe a little bit less if he is in a relationship himself, but men who are single and have healthy female friendships is a true sign of all of those things, because they have learned how to master accountability, how to listen, how to show up for another human being without an intention. And
15: without anything cluttering it.
14: Right. Not with the intention of trying to get something out of it, and not having the people that you want something from be the only ones you become friends with.
15: Yeah.
14: You know, if you are have befriended somebody that, you know, you never liked beyond just them, you know, you didn't have any sort of attraction or interest.

0: ooze out of you. It's going to be like, it is going to be the life experience that you have designed for yourself.
1: Mm-hmm.
0: And a healthy person who is looking inward of like, no, I want to set good expectations and boundaries for myself. And I want to be a really good friend to myself and value myself and learning what that looks like. Then you will start to just do that naturally with others. But it's like, whatever you prioritize, if you have really shallow priorities, you're going to attract shallow people, but you're also going to treat everyone in that same regard.
1: Yeah.
0: And you're going to see people as if they have no value and they only have one particular point of interest or purpose.
1: Mm-hmm.
0: And people will feel that.
1: They will.
0: And why would anybody want to be around you?
1: Right. It's the only thing you're available for.
0: Mm-hmm.
1: If it's the only thing you're available for, it's going to be the only thing you're available to give, and vice versa, right? It's really true.
0: Right.
1: And, you know, you're absolutely right on all of that. And so being able to then find people and be willing to connect and ask yourself questions and push yourself into discomfort is part of that. But that's the part of the problem that men seem to face, at least the men I work with. Discomfort means they're suddenly becoming weak. That's the message. Mm-hmm. If I'm uncomfortable, I'm being weak about something. And if I'm being weak about something, not only am I vulnerable, which is, you know, not acceptable, but it also means I can't protect, I can't provide, I can't defend, I can't show up. And that's not true. It's so much easier, therefore, as a result, to just say, if this group, this person, this political party wasn't doing A, B, and C, everything would be fine, right? But the fact that those things exist and cause discomfort, they think that's a threat, right? And what we've seen is at its worst, that type of mentality leads to not only destructive self-behavior, but violent behavior against oneself and against others, right? In ways we don't see going the other direction, right? Male violence against women is not met at all by the level of violence for women against men, right? It's all unacceptable, but it's so obvious to me that those things, like, all the way out to like the incel movement, right? Who really think that women are out to deprive them of their rights, quote unquote, for sexual gratification. All the way out there, but all the way away from that extreme into the day in, day out relationships of people who are having regular struggles, who don't believe those things. Mm-hmm. It's even at that level, the less extreme level, it's causing harm because growth isn't happening.
0: Mm-hmm.
1: And if you can't, if a man can't connect with that and engage in that and dig deep into his relationships, and then you add a child into that, it's not going to improve matters, right, in that at all. And so being able to say, what am I actually feeling? So many of my male clients, I would have, I sometimes have a deck of cards that I hold that have emotions written on them.
0: Mm-hmm.
1: And we'll talk about something and I'll notice and I'll say, what are you feeling right now? And they can't name it. So I just look through the cards. You know, or I'll pick one and go, I'll pick one and go, like, the look on your face or the way you're coming across to me, I'm wondering if you're this or are you this?
0: Mm-hmm.
1: And then sometimes you'll see them recoil. Well, no, I'm not scared. And they get angry.
0: Mm-hmm.
1: And then you point out, well,
0: like, are you sure?
1: Anger is a response, you know, and if they're willing and if they're working with me, one of the prerequisites is they have to want the coaching.
0: Well, yes.
1: Right. Right. They have to want that. So they usually are willing to dig into that.
0: Mm-hmm.
1: But there's that. And then the idea of, you know, what's under, when they're frustrated, what's underneath that? Looking themselves in the mirror first. I'm frustrated with this person. Is it really about them? Or is it about me? Which portion of this is mine? And not to swing the other way and say, it's all my fault, right? I'm terrible. I'm sorry, right? I'm such a screw up, blah, blah, blah, blah, blah. We, you know, that's the opposite side. That's another type of victimhood, pleading with the other person to save them.
0: Yeah.
1: Right? Happens quite a bit. I think you hit on something about male friendships too that I think matters a lot.
0: Oh.
1: Yeah. Yeah. Male friendships matter a lot. Early in my recovery journey, I was told by a therapist, male therapist, who put me into a men's group, which sounded like the worst thing imaginable. Sitting around talking with a bunch of other men about the problems we had in our, you know, our social lives and our behavior. But he said, and it stuck, he's like, if you cannot learn to be intimate emotionally with other men, you're never going to be able to be emotionally intimate with anybody else, particularly the women in your life, you know?
0: Mm-hmm.
1: And I always thought that was very, very true. And the experience of

0: the reason I have such close male friendships today is because, you know, they're actively cultivated, mm-hmm. you know, and none of us coast on them. Like, we actively engage in them, you know, with that in mind. mm-hmm. We can't just coast. We can't just sit back and, you know, have a sip of beer, watch the game, grunt.
1: Sure.
0: You know, you want to engage. What's yeah. going on in your life?
1: I mean, that's so funny you point that out, because I think that's kind of the same when people are like, oh, I want to go hang out with somebody, so we're going to go to the movies.
0: Mm-hmm.
1: I'm like, so you're going to go somewhere where you're sitting side by side, but you're both watching a screen, not engaging, not talking, nothing for 2 hours.
0: Mm-hmm.
1: And that feels like a quality time for you.
0: Yeah, right.
1: Like, same thing as watching football on TV. Like, mm-hmm. maybe it's male bonding to an extent, but is it? Because in the commercials, you all go to your phones. It's
0: right.
1: not like you're engaging with each other during yeah. break
0: yeah.
1: times.
0: Yeah, it's not. It's they call it male bonding, but it's not. It's usually avoidance, mm-hmm. you know. It usually is, you know, but in those types of things, it's like, do men know how to have conversations? Mm-hmm. Do they know how to ask better questions of themselves? Like, rather than, do I look strong? Do I look good? Am I trustworthy? Right? Am I reliable? Am I honest? Am I present?
1: Yeah.
0: Do I know what that means?
1: Well, I have a question.
0: Sure.
1: We only have a couple minutes left, so I'll try and keep it short. But
0: okay.
1: Do you think, what is your take on this, that if men don't feel comfortable asking questions of other men and being vulnerable, like wanting to ask the opinion of another man about how to deal with something in their life, because either A, the person that they're looking to ask the question to, they're like, I don't feel confident the way that you run your life that you could even give me an answer.
0: Mm-hmm.
1: I'm going to get a shrug and like, man, I don't know. Or do they feel like they look at that person, they're like, I would be embarrassed to ask, or like ashamed to ask, or don't feel like, because they're so far beyond where I am, mm-hmm. that I don't feel comfortable asking them. Is either one of those ever the case?
0: Both. They can both be the case. In the case of the first one, I think that's a good thing. If you're wanting to ask opinions of somebody you don't really respect in terms of how they live their life, particularly mm-hmm. in the area of the subject matter, unless you want to find out what not to do, don't ask yeah. them. Don't ask them. But in order, and then the other side is true. Like, you can be intimidated by somebody being at this other level.
1: Mm-hmm.
0: But at least the advantage you have there is you've identified in that person something about that that you want,
1: mm-hmm.
0: that you admire, that you'd like to understand how you can get to that.
1: Okay.
0: Then it becomes a question of just, can you trust them with that? You might admire them for that, but are they the type of person who can listen,
1: mm-hmm.
0: who can give advice, who can give judgment, can empathize? Men need that just as much as anybody else does.
1: Well, so, they're human. Of course
0: they are, of course. Oh, boy, we didn't even get to all of this. So we'll come back and revisit this at some okay. point in the future, because I think there's a lot more to it. But, Ashley, thank you for that.
1: Thanks for the topic, JD.
0: Yeah, I think that was an interesting one. Hopefully all of you found that interesting and helpful and applicable in your own life. And, yeah, I hope so. Thank you so much for joining us for this episode of Staying Power. We're going to be back in a week to talk yet again about another way we can build a better life. And remember, you can reach out to us at our email, stayingpowershow@gmail.com, or on social media. 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And if you reach out to them, let them know that you heard about them from us and see what happens. They're big supporters of us. So thank you to them. But most of all, thank you to you. The show does not happen without you. Thanks for being here. We look forward to seeing you next week. I am JD.
1: And I'm Ashley.
0: We will see you soon. Thank you, everybody.
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3: Well, very good afternoon to you. Eric Reiner here with you on KKNW. As we approach 5 o'clock, it's time for a quick look at our traffic. Southbound I-5 from Green Lake to I-90 is stop and go, and SeaTac to Des Moines. Finding slowing in the south end from Federal Way on down to State Route 16 in Tacoma. Now, taking a look at northbound I-5, finding slowing from the West Seattle Bridge on up to South Jackson, and then it's stop and go from Northgate Way all the way up to the Mill Creek area. You're going to see some slowing in Everett on up to Marysville and 405. Stop.